0: That foul right at home plate. Well, this is a great chance for the Reds here. You've got your hottest hitter at the plate at the moment in a run-scoring opportunity. Well, you'd love to see Tyler Stevenson put one out there somewhere and get that run home from second. Here's the 1-1 pitch. Instead, time called. Stevenson bends down, grabs a handful of dirt, rubs his hands together. The 1-1. Swing and a ground ball right to the shortstop. Mason Wynn will glove it, moving to his left, and he throws in time to get Stevenson. Lede has to hold at second base. And now 2 men are out.
1: Now, Noelvi Marte's the batter. He's the guy that really needs to realize, probably more than anything else in the way he approaches batting, what the pitcher is trying to do. And Palante is going to come in off the plate with the fastball and go down and away with the breaking ball. They've been doing it for 150 years. And it's time for Marte to figure that out ahead of time. And instead of being one pitch behind the pitcher, be one pitch ahead.
0: First pitch to Noelvi Marte. And a wave and a miss. And a breaking ball down and away. Strike one.
1: It's just like he made his mind up. He was going to swing at that pitch no matter what.
0: 0-1 on Marte. Here's Palante to the plate with the 0-1 pitch. Swinging a little broken bat flare, left side, caught by Mason Wynn on the backhand behind the third baseman, Jordan, who was trying to make a leaping catch moving to his left, but it sunk right to Mason Wynn. He makes the backhanded catch to end the Reds' fourth inning, and the Reds are unable to cash in the leadoff single here in the fourth. To the bottom of the fourth, still 1-0 Cardinals on the Reds Radio Network.
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0: Reds are on the wrong side of a 1-0 score. Cardinals bat here in the bottom of the fourth inning, checking on Matt McClain, who's on his rehab assignment, second day of that, down with AAA Louisville. He's already got a couple of doubles down there, three hits, swinging a line drive to center. Here comes T.J. Friedel, who goes into a slide to make the catch, retiring Ivan Herrera. And there's one quickly gone in the fourth inning. Let's look at today's Reds Hall of Fame and Museum trivia question of the game. Did we ever answer the question last night?
1: I don't believe we did.
0: Well, we should probably do that first, then, shouldn't we?
1: I think I said Dave Burba, right?
0: Did we answer it? I can't remember. If I can't remember, odds are we didn't do it. Oh, let's be honest. Is that really a good judge if I remember or not? Here's Lars Nootbaar. The pitch is up and away for ball one. 1-0 on Lars Nootbaar. thing doesn't want to work for me right now. So here's the 1-0 pitch, and that's taken for a strike. The question was, who was the Reds' opening day starter in 2020? That was the COVID year, which I don't have to remind anybody of that. The pitch is swung on and fouled to the left side. Dave Berba was not one of the answers.
1: Okay.
0: So, and it won't load. So,
1: now, Berba was way before that.
0: Yeah, we're experiencing what we like to call technical difficulties with the trivia question right
1: now.
0: Well,
1: you are Mr. Electronic. I mean, I'm looking over at you now. You've got two iPads, a computer, a phone.
0: Yeah. Pitch is off the inside corner. Trying to conserve paper over here. I think I'm doing a pretty good job of that.
1: All you need is an Apple Watch and a Fitbit. You'd be all set.
0: You know why I don't have an Apple Watch? Because there's already too much technology in my life. The 2-2 pitch is off the inside corner. I've got the technology I need that works for my life. I don't need any more. I've got plenty here. All right, the question was last night. I don't think we ever did answer this. Because last night was opening day 2020. Swung on, hit in the air, foul down the left field line. J.J. Blade's over to have a look, but that's into the seats foul. Still 3-2 on Lars Nootbaar, who was the starting and winning pitcher for the Reds in that 2020 opener. Luis Castillo, Sonny Gray, or Tyler Malley. I said Sonny Gray. I think you said Luis Castillo.
1: I did.
0: No, you said Tyler Malley.
1: I said Malley. Yeah, I'm going to stay with Malley.
0: Okay. Here's the pitch. And Nootbaar skies this 3-2 high into short center. Out goes Ellie, calling for it. He's there. He's got it. And that's the second out. The actual answer was B, Sonny Gray. He allowed 3 hits, 1 earned, and struck out 9. The Reds win. Picked off that 60-game 2020 regular season. I actually think I knew that answer. I believe I read something about that at some point yesterday. That was a long time ago. I can't remember what I read yesterday.
1: I don't feel nearly as bad about missing yesterday's question today.
0: It's funny how that happens, isn't it? Here's today's question today. Pitch is off the inside corner for ball one. It's more on this date trivia. So this one, on this date in 1978, Pete Rose broke the modern National League record for a single season hitting streak when he collected 3 hits in the Reds game against the Mets at Shea Stadium. How many consecutive games did Rose have to collect a hit in to break the previous record? Swinging a shallow fly to right, Marte coming in, and the catch is made in short right field. That will end the Cardinals' fourth. We'll give you the answers when we come back. 1-0 Cardinals on the Reds Radio Network.
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0: Still 1-0 in favor of the Cardinals. That's bad here in the fifth inning. First pitch on the way to T.J. Friedl. Tries to bunt at it, but missed. As he runs up into the box. Drops the bat head, but maybe tipped that into the mid of the catcher, Ivan Herrera. Nothing in one, though. The count on T.J. Friedl. Reds with two hits tonight. Cardinals have just three against Hunter Green. Here's the 0-1 pitch to Friedl. And it's down too low with a breaking ball. That'll even the count. One ball, one strike. So how many consecutive games did Rose have to collect a hit in to break the previous hit streak record in the National League? A, 44, B, 40, C, 38.
1: A, 44.
0: The 1-1. Friedl fouls that away. You knew that instantly.
1: Well, I think we were talking about Eric Davis earlier, you know, that he was number 44. So I'm kind of sticking with that number tonight.
0: I thought Pete's hit streak ended at 44. Did it not? How many games did he end up hitting in? Do you remember? One ball, two strikes on T.J. Friedl.
1: Well, the National League record in hit streak.
0: Yeah. Pitches up and away.
1: You know, you're right. I believe
0: I thought he hit in 44 straight games when he snapped
1: it. He did, and so I misread the question or misheard it.
0: So I think he broke it at like 38 or 40.
1: Yeah, I want to say 38. He broke it at 38.
0: Okay, I'm going to say that too. C, 38. Swing and a miss. Down on strikes, T.J. Friedl. So if I'm leading you astray here, I apologize, but that's what I'm going with.
1: Wouldn't be the first time I've gone down the wrong road.
0: I wouldn't, but that's all right. Usually ends up being a good time, one way or the other.
1: As long as it circles back.
0: That's right. Sometimes that road's a little more windy than others. One out. Here is Edwin Arroyo. First pitch on the way to Arroyo. A wave and a miss. Breaking ball from Palante down and in. The count is nothing and one.
1: Yeah, Palante really mixing it up right now. First time through the order, he was throwing a lot of first pitch fastballs. Now he's throwing a lot of first pitch breaking balls.
0: The 0-1. Arroyo takes in the dirt outside. That'll even the count at one ball and one strike on Edwin Arroyo.
1: You know, I really do believe that Arroyo, the smaller he thinks, the more compact his approach, the better hitter he will be. Doesn't mean you have to slow your swing down, but just kind of bring it in a little bit. Be more efficient to the ball.
0: The 1-1 pitch to Edwin Arroyo. He swings, whacks one in the air to center. Shallow left center, actually. On is Church, but it'll be Newt Barr coming over from left field to make a very shallow catch in left center. Arroyo is the second out here in the fifth inning. 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Key Brian Hayes takes down too low for ball one. 1-0. Key Brian flew out in foul territory to the right fielder his first time up. Palante's 1-0 pitch to Key Brian Hayes. Swing and a miss. Chris, did you fancy yourself more as a ground ball pitcher or more of a fly ball pitcher?
1: Oh, I was definitely a ground ball pitcher. I stayed down around the knees or below the knees, right on the outside corner just about all the time.
0: What did you find when hitters would try to elevate against you? Pitch?
1: That the pitches that they would elevate would be my mistake pitches. And there were a couple of guys that were like had golf type swings, you know, but I think for the most part, you know, pitchers that, back in those days, most everybody tried to pitch down. And we didn't really know much about that high four seam fastball.
0: 2-1, good slider, and Hayes waves right through it over the outside half of the plate, maybe off.
1: Back, I remember when I first got a really good look at Jeff Brantley, I'm like, you know what? Here's a guy who's not as tall as a lot of pitchers. He throws from a low arm slot, and he's got great backspin, and he can pitch up in the zone. And probably every time he tried to pitch down, he got whacked. But he was up, he was good.
0: Speaking of whacked, Hayes whacks one right at the left fielder, though. A hard line drive right at Lars Nootbaar. He'll make the catch. And the Reds are out in order into fifth. Just the second time the Reds.

0: Cats have been sat down 1-2-3 here this evening. We're halfway through it already at Busch Stadium. 1-0 in favor of the Cardinals on the Reds Radio Network.
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0: Brian Torres leads it off for St. Louis. 1-0 Cardinals. They scored their one run back in the first. It was an unearned run. Leadoff man reached on an error by Ellie, and then they were able to get that run across. They haven't scored since. 0-1 on Torres. Hunter has struck out three so far in this game, allowing just three hits. But two of them were in that opening frame. He's retired the Cardinals in order twice. One ball, one strike, the count on Torres. The 1-1 is lifted in the air. Medium depth left center, T.J. Friedl fading that way from center to make the catch, and there's one gone in the fifth inning.
7: You know, Hunter has gotten to the point, I think, in his major league career where he really understands his delivery. He's in great shape. He understands the timing of pitching and what his delivery needs to do to get it, you know, as efficient as it can be. And it's like watching him play catch with the catcher right now. I mean, he is just nice and easy, and it's coming out of there in the high 90s.
0: Fires a first pitch fastball over the outside corner for a called strike, and it's 0-1, and you can really tell that he's not trying to throw every fastball as hard as he possibly can. The 0-1, and he just does miss off the outside corner. I mean, there were 2 miles an hour of separation between the first pitch of this at bat and the second pitch.
7: I mean, his fastball strike rate is almost 80%.
0: Swing and a miss.
7: So there aren't all that many pitchers out there that are that confident in filling up the strike zone with a fastball. I mean, we've seen a lot of young pitchers come up out of Louisville this year throwing nearly 100 miles an hour and afraid to throw the ball over.
0: 1-2. Hit on the ground to the second baseman, Arroyo, moving to his left. Fields throws. Two down. Very quickly, two outs here in the fifth inning. Blaze Jordan quickly erased.
7: And Hunter tonight only has three strikeouts, which is a little bit low, you know, for his normal game. But I think it's a nice gesture of him being a little democratic, letting his fielders get involved tonight.
0: Making it a team game
7: tonight. Yeah, absolutely. Mm-hmm.
0: Nathan Church is up there. Church struck out, one of those three strikeouts. The pitch, swing and a miss. First pitch slider, strike one. At Kroger, an annual Boost membership saves you up to $1,100 a year with double fuel points, unlimited free delivery, and member exclusive savings. 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The 0-1. In the air, popped up. High on the infield, left side. Here comes Key Brian Hayes into foul territory to make the catch. It's another 1-2-3 inning for Hunter Green. He's retired seven straight. And we're through five at Busch Stadium. 1-0 Cardinals on the Reds Radio Network.
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0: Ellie De La Cruz leads off the Reds' sixth inning. Second time tonight that he's been up there to lead off an inning. Did get a base hit. In fact, yeah, the Reds' first hit back in the third, but it was a two-out hit. He got stranded at second. First pitch is up and away for ball one to Ellie De La Cruz. 1-0 on Ellie.
7: You know, I think this is the kind of matchup that Palante looks in there and thinks, you know what, I don't have to get him out. I've got to give him the best opportunity for him to get himself out.
0: The 1-0 pitch to De La Cruz, way off the inside corner. It's 2-0.
7: And really, that means making a good pitch, probably way in on the corner with a breaking ball. That's one spot where right-handed pitchers like to get it on Ellie.
0: The 2-0 pitch. And a breaking ball spins in there for a called strike, and it's 2-1. They have a sponsorship sign out in center field that is kind of stuck. It's part of the center field batter's eye. It goes black during the inning. The 2-1 pitch, swing and a miss. Now the count evens at 2 balls and 2 strikes. But then it's a bright yellow sign with black lettering in between innings. Well, some of the yellow and black lettering is still faintly showing through the sign. 2 balls, no strikes. Here's the 2-0 pitch. And Ellie watches a breaking ball spin into the dirt. I got to believe that it's probably not too terribly distracting for the hitters. Otherwise, they would try to fix that. In this inning, it's one of those, it's kind of an old school sign because it's one of those that changes manually. It's not a digital sign here. 3 balls, 2 strikes. The right-hander into his windup, payoff pitch. Palante spins a breaking ball that stays in there for strike three. Ellie caught watching. Andre Palante is the one that's racking up the strikeouts tonight. That's his 7th.
7: Boy, that is a pitcher's pitch right there for Palante. Big curveball came right over the top. Ellie thought it was going to be too high, and it dropped right in there at the top of the zone.
0: Jelly legged him.
7: Well, you know that you don't see too many big over-the-top curveballs like that anymore.
0: No. Now Sal Stewart. Palante, the drop step kick and pitch off the outside corner. I always hear you talk about the old Iron Mike pitching machines, yeah. And that's kind of the way Palante pitches.
7: You know, but I would say to that, why don't you see more of those? It doesn't take anything off your arm. They're easy to throw.
0: The 1-0, down and away, 2-0 on Sal Stewart.
7: They're way slower than your fastball, so the hitter has a big differential that he's got to adjust to. I think that, the more we learn about pitching, the more we try to cram everybody into a small box.
0: Right. The 2-0 pitch to Sal Stewart. On the ground, left side, third baseman scoops. Jordan's throw to first right on the money to get Sal Stewart. And there are 2 outs here in the 6th inning. If you're listening tonight on a car or truck radio, please remember to buckle your safety belt. This message brought to you by the Ohio Department of Public Safety. If you're not buckled up, what's holding you back? I always think it's important to remember some things that work for certain pitchers don't work for other guys. Here is J.J. Bleday. Like, the overhand curveball, I think that's a good example, like we're talking about. Here's the pitch to J.J. Bleday. There's the overhand curve, and it misses too high for ball one. If you're a three-quarter arm slot, it's a little harder to throw that pitch,
7: right? Of course,
0: right?
7: You're throwing a sidearm curveball then, right?
0: One ball, no strikes on J.J. Bleday. Here's the 1-0. And the pitch is a strike on the outside corner. And it's not just arm slot, but hand position when you actually release the ball.
7: Exactly.
0: Plays a factor.
7: And I think there's something to having guys that with different looks out there.
0: Yeah. Oh, definitely. I mean, I think that's one of the things that can be one of the best assets for a bullpen, ground ball, mm-hmm. foul, first base side.
7: Which leads me to wonder why there aren't more sidearm and submariners
0: right.
7: becoming, because hitters never practice batting practice off a guy that throws a submarine ball.
0: No. And the other thing is, you never see him.
7: Right.
0: So how can you practice hitting that when you never see it? I don't think there are any true submariners in the game right now, are there? The 1-2 down and away. I mean, Chad Bradford comes to mind as one of the most recent.
7: Probably Tyler Rogers.
0: Tyler Rogers.
7: Yeah.
0: Yep, he would factor into that.
7: But Bradford, you're right, he used to kind of scrape his knuckles on the mound, huh?
0: 2-0 on J.J. Bleday, the 2-2 pitch. Ground ball just foul down the first baseline. I mean, it worked out pretty good for Dennis Eckersley.
7: Yeah.
0: Dan Quisenberry, another guy.
7: Yeah. I do know that the Tampa Bay Rays had a knuckleball lab for a while.
0: Mm-hmm.
7: For years, they recruited some guys, and they were trying to teach them knuckleballs, but I think that has long since been closed up.
0: Here's the 2-2 pitch to J.J. Bleday. He swings, sends this down the left field line, twisting toward the seats. That's out of play.
7: I was kind of laughing. I say, well, we have a pitching lab. And you go into the building, and it's a mound and a bunch of dirt and a home plate.
0: Here's our lab.
7: This is the biggest. This is not like the lab I thought it would look like.
0: Where are the guys walking around
7: yeah,
0: in their white
7: coats?
0: Here's the 2-2. J.J. Bleday takes too high. There's not a hazmat suit to be found in here. How do you call this a lab?
7: It's like a storage shed.
0: 3-2 on J.J. Bleday. Nobody on, 2 men are out. The right-hander Palante is back home with a 3-2 pitch. Bleday lifts one in the air. Shallow center on his Church. He will get there to make the catch. And again, the Reds are up and down in order. Palante's now retired 9 straight. I'd say both of these starters are starting to settle in a little bit. As we move along to the bottom of the sixth inning. Still 1-0 Cardinals on the Reds Radio Network.
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0: Well, you got Andre Pallante, who's retired 9 straight. Hunter Green is retired 7 straight. So it's 1-0 Cardinals. J.J. Weatherholt takes a first pitch strike and now watches a split finger miss low. The count is even. 1-1 on J.J. Weatherholt. Top of the order for the Cardinals here in the 6th. The lone Cardinal run, the only run of the game, was an unearned run back in the first inning. And now Weatherholt takes a fastball low for ball two. Two balls.
1: Yeah, you know, when that unearned run scores in the first inning, it just seems so innocent.
0: Right.
1: All of a sudden, now you're, you know, 3/4 of the way through the ball game, you're thinking, uh-oh, we got to get a run here.
0: And Weatherholt takes ball three, a fastball that sinks down and in. We're starting to see Hunter use that sinker a little bit more, which we've never seen him use in the past.
1: Hunter did not like that call. He thought that was right there, and I'm not sure he's allowed to make a request for an ABS.
0: Probably best. It appeared to be in, but he misses way inside here for ball four. Hunter showing a little motion for the first time. Kind of turned his back to home plate. Frustrated himself more than anything there. And he missed badly with that pitch. So a walk to J.J. Weatherholt begins the Cardinals' sixth inning. And now Jordan Walker comes up. Walker has clipped him for a couple of hits tonight.
1: Well, you are right about Hunter beginning to use that two-seamer. He gives him a little different shape on the fastball. I think it's a great addition.
0: First pitch to Walker. A wave and a miss and a slider down and away, and the count is 0-1. And I don't get the sense that hitters are able to differentiate the spin on a four-seamer from a two-seamer, are they?
1: Well, no, they're not. I mean, it looks the same coming out of your hand. Remember, you have 1/5 of a second to make your mind up whether you're going to swing or not. So what you're trying to say, think, is that, you know, it's a fastball in the inner part of the plate. You're just getting used to his fastball. Now you're showing him a different shape. That's a big advantage for a pitcher.
0: 0-1. And the pitch is just off the outside corner of that slider. The count evens at 1-1. The Reds and Avocados from Peru have teamed up to give you a chance to win a new 2026 Toyota Tacoma SR or a Reds VIP experience. 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That one right on the knuckles of Walker. Tyler Stevenson back near the screen will make the catch on that pop-up. And that's the first out here in the sixth inning. You also have to follow Avos from Peru on Instagram to register for your chance to win. One out here in the sixth inning, and now Alec Burleson, the batter. Burleson is singled, struck out. Batting now for the third time. Green's first pitch to Burleson. Swung on and lined to right. That's down for a hit in front of Marte. And up to second base is J.J. Weatherholt. So a walk and a base hit. Burleson is on, and now the Cardinals have a little something brewing here in the sixth inning. Hunter's pitch count's in great shape right now. Terry Francona even talked about in the pregame.
1: You know, Burleson had made his mind up. He was hacking at that first pitch no matter what. The ball was up around his chin.
0: Let's pause for station identification on the Reds Radio Network.
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0: With Chris Welsh, I'm Tommy Thraw. Busch Stadium, St. Louis. Two on, one out. Hunter Green goes to work against Ivan Herrera now. What I was talking about is pitch count. 70 pitches. He's in fine shape. Terry Francona, what he talked about in the pregame today was you can just let him go. Here's the first pitch to Herrera. It's in for strike. The count is 0-1. You don't really have to worry as much about the pitch count now that this is his fourth start back. As long as he's throwing the ball well, it's coming out great. He looks good. Leave him out there. That's where he's at right now, but he's in a little trouble. The 0-1. Ripped down the left field line by Herrera. It's a fair ball into the corner. Extra bases. This will score Weatherholt. Burleson on his horse being waved around. He will score, and it is a two-run double in the left field corner for Ivan Herrera.
1: Well, Herrera hit a sharp line drive right to center field his last time out, and he hit this one especially hard, but down the left field line. And then it got hung up in the corner a little bit. It took a while for J.J. Bleday to get it out, and that's what enabled the second runner to come all the way around. Burleson scores from first.
0: This is the third time through for the Cardinals now against Hunter. And you wonder if maybe that's part of the factor. They've seen him a couple of times now. The pitch in there for a called strike, nothing and one. Of course, the Reds are on their third time through against Palante, but that hadn't seemed to help the Reds yet to this point.
1: Well, you're in a 1-0 ball game. Walking the leadoff hitter does not help.
0: No. Here's the 0-1. And Lars Nootbaar takes a split off the outside corner. It's a one ball, one strike count on Lars Nootbaar.
1: And I really believe that when you walk a batter, I mean, he's on top of his game tonight, Hunter is. And when you walk a leadoff batter in a tight ball game, it's a mental breakdown.
0: Swung on, fouled back, left side.
1: That you just lose your concentration a little bit. And that's one thing the pitch clock does not allow the pitchers really to do, is to kind of go to a 2-0 count and then gather yourself. You got to get right back on the mound. I really do believe that MLB should allow pitchers to have at least one timeout in an inning, maybe even two.
0: One ball, two strikes on Nootbaar. Green's pitch. Nootbaar takes in off the plate. What you are seeing pitchers do more frequently now is go for the walk off the back of the mound before they get the ball back, because the clock doesn't restart until you're on top of the mound with the ball in your glove. So that is kind of a loophole that more and more pitchers are starting to expose. 2-2 is down too low. Check swing didn't go. So umpires don't mind if you use that in those situations where maybe you need it. But when you do it every time, that's when the umpires will start to get a little uneasy about it, and they'll probably start to issue a warning and eventually ding you.
1: Well, the league will get on the umpires will get on the pitchers.
0: Bingo. 3-2. Ball four. And Tyler Stevenson wants to challenge that fastball. It was called ball four. It was near the top of the zone, right on the outside corner. Our attention turns to the board and right. It was high. So it is the second walk issued by Green this inning alone. He hadn't walked anybody until the sixth, and now he's walked two. The Cardinals have runners at first and second base with one out. And here's Mason Lynn. Kind of wonder if maybe this might be a good time for Matt Tracy to go out there and try to give Hunter Green a little bit of a breather.
1: Still, I agree.
0: Still nothing happening in the Reds' bullpen. First pitch to Wynn. Strike on the outside corner. Nothing and one on Wynn. Wynn is grounded out of the second baseman and also flied out to right. Now they'll begin to stir out of that Reds' bullpen. Green's 0-1 pitch is fouled off to the right side, and now Mason Wynn down to the count. No balls and two strikes. Or as they show on the Busch Stadium scoreboard here, a four-ball, two-strike count. They're hard to come by. 0-2, the count on Mason Wynn. Two on, one out. Green would love a double play. He's already got one of them turned behind him tonight. The right-hander readies from the belt. Here's the 0-2 pitch. And there's a little flare into right field on a line. Down on a bounce in front of Marte for a base hit. The runner will hold at third, Herrera, on the single to right by Mason Wynn. The only out of the inning so far is Jordan Walker's pop-up to Tyler Stevenson behind home plate, and here comes Reds acting pitching coach Matt Tracy.
1: Boy, it's almost like the Cardinals flipped the switch and decided to start hitting. I mean, Green could not have had an easier last three innings than he had, and he gets out here. You know, you walk the first batter, I hate to say it, but it does present kind of a negative energy to the whole inning when that happens.
0: Well, I also think, too, that you kind of give the offense a chance. It wakes up the offense a little bit, as if they now finally feel like, all right, here we go.
1: Yeah.
0: So Matt Tracy out there paying Hunter Green a visit. Bases are loaded. One out in the sixth. Two runs already home for the Cardinals, and they lead it 3-0. Let's take a look at the answer to our trivia question while we have a moment. The question was, on this date in 1978, Pete Rose broke the modern National League record for a single-season hitting streak when he collected three hits in the Reds game against the Mets at Shea Stadium. How many consecutive games did Rose have to collect a hit in to break the previous record? We both said C-38. The pitch, swing and a miss, underwater swing from Torres. The count is 0-1 on Brian Torres. Other options were B-40, A-44. So let's see. You want to stick with C?
1: I'm going to go to 40.
0: Oh, you're going to go to yeah. B-40. I think it might be 40. You have insider information.
1: No, I don't. I have not looked it up.
0: A one swing and a line drive base hit right field. Herrera's home, station to station for the Cardinals. He's the only one that'll score. Everybody else up 90 feet on the RBI single by Torres. 4-0 Cardinals, still only one out.
1: Okay, this is the craziest inning I think I've ever seen Hunter Green pitch. The guy was breezing right up and down through the lineup. Now every high fastball he has thrown in this inning has been whacked right on the sweet spot.
0: And now Blaze Jordan. And now

0: Rose set a new National League mark when he hit his 38th consecutive game, breaking the previous record that had been set by Boston Braves Tommy Holmes in 1945. 0-2 on Blaze Jordan. Fastball in too tight. It's a one ball, two strike count.
1: Why would you ever listen to me on any trivia questions?
0: Great question. I'm going to go to bed asking
1: myself. I saw on the internet that I may be the worst ever.
0: I'm going to go to bed asking myself that same question. 1-2. Swung on, fouled back, out of play. Still a ball and two strikes on Blaze Jordan. Well, because the question wasn't what was the old record. It was how many hits did he need to break the old record, not tie it.
1: Okay.
0: And that's what, when I reread that, I thought, ooh. They're trying to get tricky. The 1-2. Swung on, fouled back. It's a ball and two strikes. Bases loaded with one out. The actual record, by the way, is 45. The 1-2 pitch. Bouncing ball. Fair.
2: Oh,
0: down the first baseline. One run home, two runs will score. Around to third base goes Torres. Blaze Jordan just punched it right through the hole between Sal Stewart and the first baseline. And that's going to be it for Hunter Green. Harry Francona's out of the dugout. Six straight have reached against Green here in this sixth inning. Cardinals have scored five and lead it 6-0. Reds have made a Wilbur's Mustard pitching change. Wilbur's Mustard, let's put some mustard on it. Tell you about the new pitcher when we come back on the Reds Radio Network.
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0: Terry Francona making the change out. There he goes, the bullpen. He brings in left-hander Sam Ball. And boy, what an odd inning for Hunter Green and the Reds. They have given up 5 runs in this inning. There's still a couple runners on base. And Ball comes in now to face the 9th batter here in the 6th inning. I don't know about you, Tommy. I did not see this coming.
1: Not even a little bit. 6-0 in favor of the Cardinals, first and third. Still only one out of the inning. Sam Ball's first pitch, the left-handed hitting Nathan Church, is in for a strike. So Pete Rose's record, it was 44 games. Got to the bottom of it. 44 games for Pete Rose is what the streak ended up being, which is what I thought, and is still the National League record. Here's the 0-1 pitch to Nathan Church, down and away. Of course, Joe DiMaggio's streak of 56 games, that may never be broken. Back in 1941. Willie Keeler of the Negro League's Baltimore Orioles hit safely in 45 games. Back in 1896 to 1897, the pitch is down and away. But the National League record is still 44 games. So we did get that part right, at least.

0: And they have screwed up the rest of the trivia question. 2-1 on Nathan Church. First and third, one out. The pitch. Church tries to drop down a bunt, succeeds toward first. Sam Maugh gloves it right out of the glove to Sal at first to get the out. The run will score on the safety squeeze from Nathan Church, the nine-hole hitter for the Cardinals, and it is 7-0 St. Louis. He will get credit for the sack bunt. To second base, Blaze Jordan. Home from third, Brian Torres. And now back to the guy that started it all with a leadoff walk here in the sixth inning, J.J. Weatherholt. Ball sets, ready to the belt, looks back at second, throws to Weatherholt. The pitch is a strike call on the outside corner. Just a puzzling inning, Chris, when you look at it, because it didn't look like he lost anything on the fastball. Did you feel like the command started to suffer?
1: Well, I think it was an adjustment on the part of the Cardinals that they came up looking for first pitch fastball. And Green was throwing it at the top of the zone where he was getting away with it earlier, but he was not getting away with it in this inning.
0: 0-1 is up and in. One ball, one strike on Weatherholt.
1: I mean, you walk the first batter, you pop up Jordan Walker, so you're thinking, all right, pretty good. And then Burleson jumps on the first pitch.
0: The 1-1, big swing and a miss there, and an ugly one at that from Weatherholt.
1: Herrera got a fastball up, and then it just kind of opened the floodgates.
0: Fire started, and boy, it got out of hand in a hurry.
1: I mean, it was. I'm sure that right now Hunter Green, besides seeing his earned run average go up, is a little bit shell-shocked because it happened in a hurry right now.
0: 1-2, fouled back by Weatherholt. 1-2, the count on J.J. Weatherholt. Runner at second base, two outs in the inning, 7-0 Cardinals now. Sam Maugh comes set. And here he comes with the 1-2 pitch. Weatherholt reaches for it and fouls it into the third deck left side. Weatherholt batting for the second time in this inning. Cardinals have batted around here in the sixth. And have scored six. A six-run sixth inning. Meanwhile, the Reds only have two hits tonight. Sam Maugh home with the 1-2. Swing and a miss. And down on strikes, J.J. Weatherholt. Inning over. Damage done. A six-run sixth to the Cardinals, and they've opened up a 7-0 lead as we head to the seventh inning on the Reds Radio Network.
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1: Andre Pallante is still on for the Cardinals. Reds haven't found a solution for him yet. The Cardinals do have a new left fielder. Jose Fermin takes over now for Lars Nootbaar in left. Right-hander's first pitch to Eugenio Suarez. It's a strike over the inside corner. It's nothing and one. Reds are trailing at 7-0 now. And as the sun sets, the skies are also getting a little cloudier here in St. Louis now. There was a pretty good threat of rain today in the forecast for several days leading up to today, and we haven't seen any rain. Hopefully it stays that way the rest of the night. Pitches inside to Suarez. The count is even. One ball, one strike. Right-hander Pallante waiting. Now Suarez will use a timeout and back out of the box.
2: I hate to tell you that it did rain a little bit this morning, but probably you had the curtain closed and the blackout shade down and
1: that might
2: didn't
1: have been,
2: realize that.
1: That might have even been before I hammered my snooze button a few times. Here's the 1-1. Strike called to Suarez over the outside corner, 1-2.
2: I saw you on your way back from your errand.
1: Yeah, so I went. I did.
2: The weather was nice then.
1: Yeah, it was. Yeah. It was very nice. I did notice the ground was wet when I went out for breakfast this morning around 10:30, 11. 1-2. Swing and a miss, and down on strike Suarez. Isn't that when breakfast time is?
2: I think you're still on Seattle time.
1: Yeah. Say that. Here is Tyler Stevenson now. Nobody on and one out. Stevenson struck out in the second, grounded to short in the fourth. Pallante goes to work now. First pitch to Stevenson. And the curveball is called a ball, but I think Ivan Herrera thought it was a strike. So they've challenged it. Let's see. Reds have lost one. They have one left. Cardinals have both of theirs. And they still do. So that pitch was overturned to a strike at the bottom of the zone. Nothing and one on Tyler Stevenson. 7 runs, 8 hits for the Cardinals. No runs, 2 hits for the Reds. You can now close the book on Hunter Green. Stevenson takes up and in. The count is 1-2. Green, 7 runs, 6 earned on 8 hits. Walked 2, struck out 3. 5 1/3 innings, but the first 5 of which he was brilliant. 1-1, swinging and a miss. Now 1-2 on Tyler Stevenson. And Chris, I even said it. I was thinking about Hunter pitching deep into this game. You know, you're starting to think 7, maybe 8 innings for him, but that was not to be.
2: We're always reminded what a crazy game baseball really is. Unpredictable.
1: One ball, 2 strikes on Stevenson. Here's Pallante's 1-2 in the dirt.
2: I would imagine at the beginning of the game, we got to talk to him before the game that, you know, Terry Francona's not going to tell you that he's more confident in one game or another, but you got to feel like the matchup, the way that Hunter has been pitching, the way the Reds' bats seem to be coming alive a little bit, that they felt pretty good about this ball game.
1: And the fact that coming into tonight, the Cardinals haven't hit a lick here in July.
2: Mm-hmm.
1: The 2-2. Hard hit, one hopper to the third baseman. Jordan moving to his left field, pulls the first baseman Burleson off the bag. He takes the throw and tags Stevenson on the way by. A couple of freight trains colliding there at first base with Stevenson and Burleson over there, but disaster avoided. But now 2 men are out. Even Burleson was bracing for impact on that play. Could have been much worse, and Burleson would have got the brunt of it. 2 away for Noelvi Marte. Marte is 0-2. He takes low and outside for ball one. Marte grounded to third in the second. Softly lined out to the shortstop his last time up. Pallante's 1-0. In on the knuckles of Marte, and he fouls it into the net above the Cardinals' first base dugout. 1-1 on Marte.
2: You know, Marte's in kind of a tough spot. He has not had a lot of playing time. He's only 24 years old. He's really still very inexperienced as major leaguer. But he hasn't earned the right to play every day.
1: The 1-1. He swings.

0: Lines this into left center field, falling quickly, and it won't fall quick enough. Nathan Church comes in and makes a spectacular running catch in short left center field. Boy, that looked like, for all the world, that was going to be a base hit off his bat. And then it just hung up, and Church with a great route, able to run it down and make the basket catch to end the seventh inning. Reds are out in order. Time to stretch in St. Louis. It's 7-0 Cardinals on the Reds Radio Network.
1: Graylin was just 2 weeks old when we got the diagnosis. Liver failure, a heart defect.
2: When we had talked to the hospital he was born at, we couldn't get the help we needed there. 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
1: Cincinnati Children's saved my kid's life. 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
6: A Wilbur's Mustard pitching change has taken over the break, and it'll be the young 23-year-old right-hander Chase Petty coming into the ballgame.
0: Petty's first pitch to Walker swung on and fouled back and out of play. Nothing and one to count on Jordan Walker. He hits leading off the Cardinals' seventh inning. 7-0 St. Louis. Petty turns it loose. Walker got jammed, fights it off, fouls it down the third base line. Count is 0-2 now on Walker.
6: You know, Petty's in kind of the same position that Noelvi Marte is, but from a pitching standpoint, he hasn't really earned the ability to come in and pitch in high leverage situations. He's had some control problems up and down from the minor leagues, big leagues. But there's a lot of talent in there.
0: Mm-hmm.
6: And a really good fastball. And a guy that really wants to learn.
0: Petty sets and delivers the 0-2 pitch. And a swing and a miss. And a breaking ball down and away. And he strikes out Jordan Walker for the first out here in the eighth inning.
6: That's a dandy right there by Petty. He's got big, long stride to home plate. Great extension on that pitch. Just kind of pulled those fingers over the outside of the baseball at the last minute. Very good downward break.
0: Now Alec Burleson. Burleson hitting with the bases empty and one out. First pitch to Burleson is taken off the outside corner for ball one. Left-handed hitter. Petty, the right-handed thrower, home with the 1-0 pitch. Burleson takes down and away. Are you concerned at all by Hunter's final line and the fact that he didn't have a lot of strikeouts tonight?
6: I think the fact he didn't have strikeouts shows you that he didn't have that good put-away pitch. And, you know, every appearance for a pitcher.
0: 2-0, a little flare into shallow left. That's down for a base hit.
6: It's going to be a little different. You know, you come out of the bullpen, you're going to feel different today than you did your last start, even different than that. So it's a matter of adjusting to whatever you have. One day your slider is going to be better than another. Another day your fastball is going to be unhittable. And today he seemed like he had it all together. I really think that the walk really unnerved him to start that inning, and it kind of went downhill from there. The Cardinals came out in the seventh or sixth inning really aggressive. I mean, they were hacking at the first pitch, and I think that's what got them going.
0: It was Ivan Herrera that had the big hit that inning. It was a two-run double into the left field corner in that sixth. The pitch to Herrera is a strike on the outside corner.
6: So to answer your question, am I concerned about Hunter going forward based on what he did tonight? The answer is no.
0: Fair enough. 0-1 on Herrera. Runner on at first. One out. Cardinals are up 7-0 in the bottom of the seventh. St. Louis trying to even the series. Here's the 0-1. And that is down and in. I guess it's a foul ball. A check swing.
6: I don't think anybody knew what it was. Emil Jimenez kind of looked around and he took a poll. You know, what does the batter say? What does the catcher say? And then he finally called foul ball.
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0: The 0-2, softly lined to right field off the bat of Herrera. That's in the right. Up to second base, Burleson on the single to right field. Ivan Herrera, you talk about going down to get one now. That was down and away. Both down and out of the strike zone and off the plate, but he just kind of threw the bat head out there and served it out into right field.
6: Well, now you know why the Cardinals like to get him in the lineup. He's catching tonight, but he's been played a lot of DH so far this year. They're trying to get him more and more behind the plate because his bat is very important.
0: Two on, one out. Jose Fermin bats for the first time, and he takes off the inside corner. Lars Nootbaar walked last inning. Nootbaar did score on the base hit by Blaze Jordan, but then came out of the game, and Fermin took over for him in left field last inning. 1-0 pitch to Fermin. Swung on, fouled that one right off of his foot. Wonder if everything's okay with Lars Nootbaar coming out of this game. He'd been a struggling hitter. In fact, he was only hitting 172 this month here in July. He was on fire coming out of the blocks when he returned from the injured list. He was hitting over 300 for his first 20 games or so. The 1-1. Fermin takes a strike, and I always think if you're a struggling hitter, boy, these are the games you want those guys to get at bats in. Because you look like you have it under control, so they can be some more low-pressure at-bats. The guys look, see if they can get it going a little bit. But he's out of the game. Here's the 1-2. Ground ball foul, third base side.
6: Well, this time of year when somebody is taken out of the middle of the game, you're thinking, well, next time we see him, he's going to be in his street clothes saying goodbye to everybody in the dugout because it's a trade.
0: There is also that element of it, too.
6: And he has been mentioned in a few trade rumors. Although I don't know what to think of any of those trade rumors.
0: It's hard to make too much of them. But his name is one that has been mentioned. 1-2. Whack to center. Going back in a hurry, T.J. Friedl. He'll square up to it, shy the track, and make the catch. The runners stay where they're at. And that'll be the second out here in the seventh inning. Two away, and Mason wins the batter. I used to remember hearing about teams wanted to get a deal done, so they maybe leak a trade they were talking about to Peter Gammons back when he was the foremost authority on baseball news on ESPN. Pitch to Mason Wynn. Strike on the outside corner. The count is 0-1. Just so he would report it so that the trade wouldn't happen. You know, it would kind of be the old misdirection. Because other teams, it would bring other teams to the table. The 0-1 pitch. Wynn takes low and outside. It was a real, maybe it was a real trade that was in the works, but maybe a team wanted to see, well, what else can I get? Let's float this trade out there, have Peter report it, and then maybe somebody else will come up with a better offer. And a lot of times it worked out that way.
6: Mm-hmm.
0: One ball, one strike on Mason Wynn. The 1-1. Strike on the inside court. Of course, there's about
6: Those GMs
0: five.
6: Can be a little bit sneaky that
0: way. Yeah, oh yeah.
6: I'll tell you a story about Jim Bowden. When I was first joined the Reds as a broadcaster back in the early 90s, Jim would call me up and say, hey, can you come down to the ballpark early and come right up to my office? I'd go up there and he'd pull back the doors in front of his whiteboard, and there he had a big trade all written out.
0: The 1-2 in the dirt outside.
6: And he said, you're not going to believe this, but we're trying to get Barry Bonds. And he went through this whole process of how many teams were involved to get Barry Bonds. He says, you can't repeat this to anybody. Please tell me you'll keep this a secret. I said, I'll keep it a secret. I went down the lunchroom and heard the reporters next to me. First thing I heard was, hey, did you hear we're trying to get Bonds?
0: Swing and a miss and down on strikes. Chase Petty, or down on strikes, Mason Wynn, Chase Petty strikes him out. Inning over. On to the eighth. It is 7-0 Cardinals on the Reds Radio Network.
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6: Well, we go to the top of the eighth inning, and it'll be a new pitcher on for the Cardinals. It'll be a right-hander, 26-year-old, 6'4", 220-pounder, and his name is Gordon Graceffo. 42nd appearance of the game or of the year for Graceffo. 6-1 his record is. He's had a lot of good runs out there.
0: His first pitch to T.J. Friedel is a strike over. Nope, a ball outside. And the count is 1-0 on T.J. Friedel. 7-0 in favor of the Cardinals. They tagged Hunter Green for 6 runs in the sixth. Friedel takes low and inside. And it's a 2-ball, no strike count now on T.J. Friedel. Friedel was struck out both times he's been up, 0-2 tonight. 7-0 in favor of the Cardinals. Graceffo fresh into the game. It's 2-0. Friedel lifts one high into the air. Shallow left, on is Jose Fermin. The left fielder makes the catch, and that's the first out here in the Reds' eighth inning. Now Edwin Arroyo. Arroyo is 0-2. Ground out to the second baseman. He's also flied to left. Arroyo is hit safely and 4 straight. First pitch to Arroyo. Wave and a miss. Strike one. The new sixth generation Toyota 4Runner is the most technologically advanced 4Runner ever, and it's backed by over 40 years of off-road experience. 4Runner is the ultimate tool for powering through. Toyota, let's go places. And it's up and away to Edwin Arroyo. Count is even now, 1-1. Nice crowd on a warm Saturday here in late July. 1-1. A wave and a miss. 1-2. So was Bowden trying to get that trade out there?
6: No, he was trying to send all the reporters, including the broadcasters, down the wrong road to investigate whether Bonds was even on the market.
0: I see.
6: But he did that a couple of times, and I finally said, gee, Jim, I'm a little busy this afternoon. I can't come down.
0: Swing and a miss down on strike Edwin Arroyo.
6: You had to admire, you know, he was trying to cover all the bases because, you know, the broadcasters don't really pester the GMs and so on because, you know, we don't have to write about it every day, right, like the reporters do. But the reporters are really under a lot of pressure from their editor to come up with a story. And you better get the scoop.
0: Key Brian Hayes up there now. Nobody on and two outs. First pitch to Key Brian Hayes is taken high for ball one.
6: I mean, the trades that he did tell me about that he so-called were trying to get done, he would have been the greatest general manager in the history of baseball if he had gotten those done.
0: Maybe that's what he was trying to do. Curve a little favor. 1-0 on Key Brian Hayes. Nobody on. 2 minutes are out. 7 runs. 10 hits for the Cardinals. No runs. 2 hits for Cincinnati. It was the Cardinals with just 2 hits last night. Script is flipped tonight. The pitch. Low, and it's a 2-ball. No strike count on Key Brian Hayes. Lined one sharply his last time up, but right at the left fielder at the time, Lars Nootbaar, back in the fifth. Another strong start for Andre Pallante against the Reds. Boy, they just cannot solve him. 2-0 pitch. Hayes pounds it foul. Third base side on the ground. 2-1. Pallante, 7 innings of 2-hit shutout baseball tonight against the Reds. Walked one, struck out 8.
6: I mean, he is coming off back-to-back really difficult starts. Last time he pitched against Arizona, the bullpen blew a 7-run lead. He ended up not getting the win in that game. And then the game before that, he gave up 6 earned runs in 5 innings.
0: 2-1 pitch is low and in to Key Brian Hayes. It's a 3-ball, 1-strike count. Nobody on, 2 away. Hayes again swings and fouls it off. Right side, out of play.
6: You know, it's hard to see a major change in Key Brian Hayes. I talked to him about what he was trying to do when he was down in Arizona working with the driveline folks on his swing. But I do see him a little bit more aggressive now. Not really feeling his way through the strike zone, but letting the bat rip a little bit.
0: Payoff pitch. A swing and a miss. He's down on strikes here, and the inning is over. Back-to-back strikeouts for Graceffo. Reds are out in order. 1-2-3 in the eighth. We go to the bottom of the eighth inning. 7-0 Cardinals on the Reds Radio Network.
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0: Reds are on the wrong side of a 7-0 score as we play here in the bottom of the eighth inning. Brian Torres lead it off, and Torres takes a backdoor breaking ball for a called strike, 0-1. Petty back to work. That's the bottom third of the Cardinal order against Petty here in the eighth. He worked a scoreless seventh. Gave up a couple of base hits, but that's it. Here's the 0-1. Torres takes a look at the strike, and it's 0-2. Seven runs, 10 hits for St. Louis. 0-2-1 for the Reds. An error. Check swing. Did he go? Ooh, he did not. Somehow he held up in the eyes of Mike Malinsky down at third base. It's a ball and two strikes on Torres. Out of the stretch all the time. Petty's 1-2. Hit on the ground, right back up the middle, though. There's Ellie. He fields and throws out Brian Torres, and there's one gone in the eighth inning. Brings up Blaze Jordan. Jordan's 0-4. He's 1-3. He flew out to right in the second, grounded to the second baseman Arroyo in the fifth, and then ended up singling home two runs in the Cardinals' six-run sixth. He got stranded at second. Jordan fouls it down the right field line. That's now four RBIs the last two games for Blaze Jordan. Jordan took over the starting job at third base because Nolan Gorman just was not hitting for this Cardinals team. He was only hitting 194 up here. They sent him out down to AAA Memphis. He's only hitting 145 down there. Pitch, swing, and a miss. He's actually shaved 50 points off his batting average down in AAA. No balls, two strikes now on Blaze Jordan. Jordan's done a nice job up here for the Cardinals, though. No balls, two strikes, and Petty throws. Blaze Jordan watches a spinner dive down and away. It's a one ball, two strike count.
6: You know, you move up and down like that, it's not only the physical part of playing baseball, your hitting ability and how hard you hit it, it's the mental part. I mean, some guys get sent down and they go into a shell,
0: mm-hmm.
6: and they take it personally, and then it takes them a while to figure out, hey, I've got to battle my way out of this.
0: Cardinals always hoped that Nolan Gorman would hit. He hit .236, but also hit 27 homers and drove in 76 in his second year back in 2023, but he hadn't been that guy since. Swung on, pop foul into the seats down the right field line. That's out of play.
6: It's really interesting the way it works because it wasn't all that long ago that Gorman was basically an untouchable come the trade deadline. What say ye now?
0: Mm-hmm. Exactly. That is not an unusual tale.
6: Yeah.
0: Off the handle, Blaze Jordan weakly grounds it to Key Brian Hayes at third. He fields and throws in time to get the out of Jordan at first. Two down in the eighth. Scores around the league are brought to you by Sun Cruiser Vodka Iced Tea. Let the good times cruise. Nationals beat the Diamondbacks today. Padres 7-2 winners in Miami. It was the Yankees edging the Phillies 3-1 in Philadelphia. Pitch up and away. They're in the ninth inning right now in Pittsburgh. Cubs are up 11-0 in that game. Cleveland shut out and Tampa 3-0. Final of that game. Braves and Orioles are tied 2-2. Petty's 1-0 pitch to Nathan Church. In the air, deep center. T.J. Friedl going back over his right shoulder. Tracking that one toward left center. Just shy of the track, he runs it down. Makes the catch. Side retired, and Chase Petty works a 1-2-3-8. Last chance for the Reds coming up. 7-0 Cardinals at the end of 8 on the Reds Radio Network.
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0: They're on the wrong side of a lopsided score right now. It is 7-0 in favor of the Cardinals. Ninth inning for the Reds. Here's Ellie De La Cruz, top of the order up for the Reds. First pitch to Ellie is low and outside. Ball one. 1-0 on Ellie. 1-for-3, a ground out to second, singled in the third, and struck out in the sixth. 1 ball, no strikes on De La Cruz. Here's the right-hander's 1-0, and Ellie takes just off the outside corner. It's a 2-ball, no strike count on the red shortstop. Graceffo back at it. Fires a little high on the outside corner to Ellie. 3 balls and no strikes. De La Cruz has a hit tonight. Singled in the third. 1-for-3. And he was backing out of the box, and the pitch misses off the outside corner for ball four. He's down to first with a leadoff walk in the ninth. Well, the Cardinals turned a leadoff walk into a 6-run inning. Maybe the Reds can turn this leadoff walk into an 8-run inning. Well, stranger things have happened. But it's going to take a lot. Here's the first pitch to Sal Stewart. Up and away, but called a strike.
6: Well, you got to be figuring that the Reds are going to take a strike in a situation like this, but you still have to grind it out. Professional pride, you owe it to your teammates, you know, to get out there and get after it no matter what the score.
0: 0-1 off the inside corner, and it's a 1-ball, 1-strike count. One and one, runner at first with nobody out. The pitch to Stewart, low and inside. Now the catcher wants to challenge, so Herrera thought it was a strike. So we turn our attention to the board. It was a ball. It was an inch and a half outside. Sal and Yvonne Herrera laughing about it there at home plate. You got two challenges left in the ninth inning of a 7-0 game. So what do you got to lose, I guess? Here's the 2-1. Sal takes down and away. It's 3 balls and a strike. Elliott first, nobody out. Sal's out of the box. Back in again. Way ahead of the count. One on, nobody out. Graceffo turns it loose. Sal rips a line drive into right field. That's a base hit. Ellie station to station. He's to second and holding. On the line drive, base hit by Sal Stewart into right field. After a couple of hits last night, he has his first hit tonight. Now 1-for-4. And the Reds have two aboard with nobody out for J.J. Bleday. Let's pause for station identification on the Reds Radio Network.
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0: first
2: too.
0: First pitch is high and tight for ball one to J.J. Bleday, 1-0, and Graceffo's having a tough time right now.
6: Well, he looked pretty good last inning.
0: Struck out 2-0, 1-2-3-8. Graceffo's 1-0. And it's low on the outside corner. Two balls and no strikes. And right now, he just cannot find the strike zone.
6: Well, he's become a real valuable arm for Holly Marmol. Coming up out of AAA, most recently recalled back in earlier in this month.
0: He's thrown 11 pitches this inning. Only two of them have been in the strike zone. Two and nothing. Graceffo's 2-0 pitch. High and outside, and it's 3-0. And if you're the Reds right now, you don't want to give in.
6: No.
0: All you need is base runners. And now the Boo Birds start flying. That doesn't exactly help you on the mound, I can't imagine.
6: I can relate.
0: 3-0. And that's outside, ball four. Walk, single, walk, and Graceffo is low to the bases for the Reds here in the ninth inning. Well, if you're going to come back in a game like this, that certainly helps. The table is set. Cardinals do have activity in their bullpen with a right-hander loosening behind the right-handed throwing Graceffo. Cardinals in their almost indigo blue-looking powder blues. I mean, they're technically a powder blue uniform, but they look almost indigo-y. Like, they are a bright powder blue. Red numbers, names, St. Louis across the front with the birds on the bat. Here's Eugenio Suarez. Powder blue trend is back in baseball across the league. I'm here for it. I like it.
6: I do too.
0: Pitch to Suarez. In for a strike call. The count is nothing and one. Bronx gear for Graceffo. From the best fans self-proclaimed in baseball. 0-1 on Eugenio Suarez. Graceffo throws. Suarez takes strike two on the outside corner. 0-2. Of course, the powder blues, when they were originally a uniform for teams, they were a road uniform. Now teams are wearing them at home. 0-2 pitch. In the dirt outside, one ball and two strikes on Eugenio Suarez. Cardinals wear their red hats with these. I wonder if they had the navy hat that they would wear with the powder blues originally. Back in the day when they wore the powder blues on the road. The 1-2. Suarez takes down and away.
6: I can't remember what they wore as far as their hats.
0: I think it might have been red, yeah. Yeah, it was red. Two balls, two strikes on Suarez. The right-hander brings it home. Up and in. No! Oh, strike three called. Suarez didn't like it. But he will turn and head back to the dugout, dragging the bat along with him. A strikeout victim for the first out here in the ninth inning. This copyrighted broadcast is presented by authority of the Cincinnati Reds and may not be reproduced or retransmitted in any form. And the accounts and descriptions of this game may not be disseminated without the express written consent of the Reds. This copyright reminder is provided by Dinsmore, the official legal counsel of the Reds. Now Tyler Stevenson's at the plate. Graceffo is going to back off the rubber and reset, want a new baseball. So he'll get a fresh pearl now. Yeah, they were the Red Hats many, many moons ago. Ozzie Smith used to sport that uniform. Pitch down too low. One ball and no strikes on Tyler Stevenson. Of course, back when they had the powder blues in Ozzie Smith's day, they had the original Cardinals script on it. Swung on, Stevenson fouls it away to the right side. This reincarnated version, and they were also, there were no buttons on the front of those. They were just the V-neck jersey. These have red piping down the front, and also around the sleeves, and also it's St. Louis instead of Cardinals on the front. One ball, one strike on Stevenson. Here comes the 1-1 pitch. Stevenson takes a called strike, and it's 1-2. Base is loaded, one out. 1-2 pitch. Stevenson tried to check. They asked it first. He went. Stevenson's down on strikes. Back-to-back strikeouts for Graceffo after loading the bases. That great taste of the ballpark at home with JTM Philly Kits and Fat Tire Beer, Cheese, and Pretzels. Find these game day favorites in your grocery's freezer. JTM Food Group. Let's create great dishes together. Batters Noelvi Marte now with the bases loaded and two outs. Reds in grave danger now of getting shut out. Graceffo fires, and Marte reaches for it, pops it into the seats down the right field line, foul. The count is 0-1.

0: Marte takes upstairs. One ball, one strike, the count on Noelvi Marte. Here it comes. And a ground ball to third. Backing up Jordan. One hop throw to first. It's in time to get Marte, and that's all. Reds fall 7-0 to the Cardinals tonight here at Busch Stadium. Reds load the bases with nobody out the ninth. But come up empty, end up getting shut out by the Cardinals. And St. Louis evens this series at a game apiece. Once again, final score, Cardinals 7, Reds nothing. We're back to wrap it up after this on the Reds Radio Network.
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0: Final score, 7-0 Cardinals over the Reds tonight here at Busch Stadium in St. Louis. Cardinals have now evened this game at a series or at a game apiece. Let's take a look at the totals for the Cardinals. 7 runs on 10 hits with no errors and 5 left for the Reds. No runs, 3 hits, 1 error, 6 left. Winning pitcher Andre Pallante now 11-6. Hunter Green drops to 2-2 with the loss. There was no save. 2 hours, 19 minutes, 33,975. Looking on tonight at Busch Stadium in St. Louis. Now the series will wrap tomorrow. 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
8: They say roads are made for journeys, not destinations. 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
12: ¶¶
0: Cardinals over the Reds 7-0 at Busch Stadium in St. Louis. Series is now even at a game apiece. Reds still have a chance to win the series, which would give them three straight series wins on the road trip if they win tomorrow behind Andrew Abbott. Abbott's 5-6 with a 3.89 ERA. Righty Kyle Leahy will start for the Cardinals, 7-4 with a 3.59 earned run average. First pitch is set for 2:15. We're on the air at 1:45 of the Reds pregame show across the network. That's all the time we have for you for today. Thanks for listening. For Chris Welsh, I'm Tommy Thrall, saying so long from Busch Stadium in St. Louis. Big thanks to our on-site engineer, Jim Hewer, our studio producer back in our network headquarters, Joe Waddell. This is Tommy Thrall saying so long from Busch Stadium in St. Louis. We'll talk to you again tomorrow, but stick around. Yet's got plenty more coming up on the Reds postgame show coming up next right here on the Reds Radio Network. Good night.
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3: After pitching six strong innings, Hunter Greene allowed six runs in the bottom of the sixth inning as the Cardinals beat the Reds tonight in St. Louis 7-0. They even this three-game series now at a game apiece. And this is the Cincinnati Children's postgame show. I'm Dave Armbruster. Greene allowed an unearned run in the first inning, but then mowed the Cardinals down over the next four innings before imploding in the sixth. The final six batters he faced all reach base tonight. Meanwhile, the Reds' offense was non-existent. They only could accumulate three base hits on the night. Their best chance to score came in the ninth inning when they left the bases loaded. They loaded them with no outs, but then the next three batters made outs, and that was that. Coming up, we'll check scores around Major League Baseball, highlights, of course, from this game. But up first, we check back in with Tommy and Chris. 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
3: 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I'm Dave Armbruster. The Reds fall to the Cardinals tonight, 7-0 the final score. And let's get final thoughts on the game from the two guys who called it, Tommy Thrall and Chris Welsh.
10: Thanks, Ed. Well, Chris, tough one for the Red Legs tonight. And you look back at this ball game, and it looked like it was going to be a pretty good ball game. Hunter looked like, after that first inning, he really settled in. Not that the first inning run was his fault, but settled right in, and he was cruising through five, and he thought, well, the Reds are going to figure out a way to scratch across a run. Not only did that not happen, the wheels fell off for Hunter, too.
11: The first, Andres Pallante pitched extremely well again against the Reds. He seems to have their number. You know, seven innings of two-hit shutout baseball. That's kind of like what the Reds did to the Cardinals last night. And then you come thinking into this ball game really as a series as a whole, Tommy, that, you know, they lost.

0: three series in a row when you go back and play the Orioles and the Phillies and then the Cubs, but then they bounce right back on this road trip, take two out of three from the Rockies, take two out of three from the Mariners. They are still poised to take two out of three in this set. They just have to make sure that they win them all.
1: And that's the key. You know, you can kind of brush this game to the side if you're able to get a win tomorrow. But you look at this matchup and you think, well, this matchup really favors the Reds because the Reds have some guys in their lineup swinging the bat a little bit right now. The Cardinals don't. Hunter Green is throwing the ball well his last two times out. He thought, well, he's just going to carve up these Cardinal hitters. It just didn't work that way.
0: That's why you play the game, right? I mean, it looks good on paper one day, and then you get out on the dirt, and it's a completely different matter. You got to hand it to the Cardinals what they did in the sixth inning. I mean, they took advantage of a leadoff walk and then a lot of first-pitch strikes by fastballs from Hunter Green. This time through the order, and it was the third time through the order, Cardinals were able to level on that fastball, and that's really the difference in this ball game. They got a couple lucky hits in the way, but we've seen this recently where all of a sudden there was no damage control at all in that inning, and you look up at the end of the inning and you're basically out of the game.
1: Well, we'll see if the Reds bounce back tomorrow behind Andrew Abbott. Tough one today, 7-0 the final. Yid.
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2: Reds are shut out by the St. Louis Cardinals tonight. 7-0 the final score. You are listening to the Cincinnati Children's Postgame Show. I'm Dave Armbruster. Let's take a look at some other scores around baseball. 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We start in American League Cities, where tonight in Detroit, the Tigers were hosting the Royals, and Salvador Perez put his name in the Kansas City record book.
6: And the pitch. Swing and a ball well hit. Left field, way back and gone! He's done it! Salvador Perez, number 318 in his career. He's now the Royals franchise leader in home runs. One legend replaces another. Salvador Perez rounding the bases. And the Royals tying the game 2-2. See history made in Detroit.
2: And the other legend he passed, of course, was George Brett. That was the call on Royals Radio. The Blue Jays over the Red Sox tonight, 6-0 the final score. Toronto scored 5 in the third off Sonny Gray. George Springer had the big hit in that inning.
7: 3-2. Springer hits it high out to left field. Duran turning at the wall. It's gone! A three-run homer for George Springer. And the Blue Jays have put 4 on Sonny Gray in the third. It's 4-0 Toronto.
2: And that's the call on Blue Jays TV. The Tampa Bay Rays knocked off the Guardians tonight. They shut them out 3-0. Former Red Nick Martinez, 6 shutout innings. He improves now to 10-2 on the season, and Tampa Bay is 16-4 in his starts this year. He's had a great year. The Orioles beat the Braves 3-2, the final score. The Twins shut out the A's 2-0. Bottom of the ninth inning now, the Astros lead the White Sox by a score of 4-1, and they are in the top of the ninth in Arlington, Texas. The Rangers lead the Mariners by a score of 7-1. Looking at the standings in the American League, the leader in the East now is the Tampa Bay Rays at 61-43. They have a 2-game lead over the Yankees. The White Sox continue to lead the Central Division at 54-48. They lead the Guardians by 2 games. And in the West, the Rangers have a game and a half lead over the Seattle Mariners. When we return, scores from National League cities. 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
2: You are listening to the Cincinnati Children's Postgame Show. I'm Dave Armbruster. Cardinals over the Reds tonight, 7-0 the final score to even this 3-game series at a game apiece. Continuing with scores now from National League cities, the Nationals over the Rockies, 5-3. The Giants knocked off the Angels, 9-2, the final score from San Francisco. The Padres were in Miami today. They beat the Marlins 7-2. Miami, they are free-falling right now. They have lost 11 straight ball games. Tonight in Philadelphia, the Yankees over the Phillies 3-1. Austin Wells tied the game with a 430-foot home run in the third inning. Cody Bellinger then broke a 1-1 tie in the sixth.
11: That was ripped up the middle. It's a base hit. Wells rounds third. He's coming home. The throw is cut off at the mound by Harper. It's an RBI single for Bellinger, and the Yankees lead 2-1.
2: And that's a call on Yankees TV. The Cubbies just beat up on the Pirates today in Pittsburgh. 11-0 the final score. Pete Crow Armstrong doubled home a run in the fifth and then drove home two more in the seventh.
12: That is drilled right field. See you later. Home run, Pete Crow Armstrong. Does it get any hotter than PCA? 10-0. It's his 23rd.
2: That's the call on Cubs TV. The Brewers knocked off the Rockies 8-5, the final score. Big day for shortstop Cooper Pratt. He was 3-for-3 with 3 RBIs, including going deep in the second inning.
11: That ball's hit.
13: Silent treatment this time. It goes through the gauntlet of high five.
2: And that's the call on Brewers TV. One game still in progress. Bottom of the ninth, the Dodgers lead the Mets by a score of 4-3. Looking at the standings now in the National League, your division leaders in the West, the L.A. Dodgers at 66-38. They've won three in a row. The Brewers continue to lead the Central Division, 65-39. The Braves at 61-43 lead the East. If the season ended right now, the three wild card teams would be the Cubs, the Phillies, and the Arizona Diamondbacks. The St. Louis Cardinals are next in line, followed by the Pirates.

0: favorites in the Nationals. The Reds are way down the list. They are six games behind in their race for that final wild card spot. When we return, highlights from tonight's Reds loss to the St. Louis Cardinals. Final score 7-0. Back with those highlights next on the Reds Radio Network.
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0: To the Cincinnati Children's postgame show, I'm Dave Armbruster. Cardinals over the Reds tonight. Final score 7-0. Now to the highlights. The Cardinals got on the board in the very first inning, the bottom of the first, against Hunter Green. The first batter he faced was J.J. Weatherholt, who reached on an error by Ellie De La Cruz. Jordan Walker then singled, moving Weatherholt to second base. Next up was Alec Burleson. He singled the left, scoring Weatherholt. It was 1-0. Green then got out of the inning with a strikeout and a double play. He then pitched a perfect second inning. He gave up a harmless two-out double in the third and then retired every batter in the fourth and the fifth innings. But things fell apart for Hunter Green in the bottom of the sixth. He walked Weatherholt leading off the inning. After Jordan Walker popped out, Alec Burleson singled. That brought Ivan Herrera to the plate, and this, unfortunately, is our change the outcome play of the game.
5: The 0-1 ripped down the left field line by Herrera. It's a fair ball into the corner. Extra bases. This will score Weatherholt. Burleson on his horse being waved around. He will score, and it is a two-run double in the left field corner for Ivan Herrera.
0: 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After that double, Green walked Lars Nootbaar, Mason Wynn singled, Brian Torres then singled, scoring Herrera. It was 4-0. Next up was Blaze Jordan, and he chased Hunter Green from the ballgame.
5: The 1-2 pitch, bouncing ball, fair, down the first baseline. One run home, two runs will score, around to third base goes Torres. Blaze Jordan just punched it right through the hole between Sal Stewart and the first baseline.
0: Sam Malt took over for the Reds at that point. Nathan Church laid down a safety squeeze with Torres scoring. That made it 7-0. Malt then got out of the inning without another run scoring. Here is the pitching line tonight on Hunter Green. 5 1/3 innings, 8 hits, 7 runs, 6 of them earned, 2 walks, 3 strikeouts, 89 pitches, 58 4 strikes. And, of course, just that 6th inning doomed him. Meanwhile, Andre Pallante started for St. Louis. He walked J.J. Blade with 2 outs in the first, but he was stranded. He gave up a base hit in the 3rd to Ellie De La Cruz. Blade singled leading off the 4th, but then Pallante retired the next 12 Reds he faced. He was finished after 6 innings, and allowing just 2 runs and striking out 8. Gordon Griff, after seven innings, I should say. Griffiso took over to pitch the eighth inning. He pitched a 1-2-3 inning. He came back in the top of the ninth. De La Cruz singled leading off the inning. Sal Stewart singled and Blade walked, loading the bases with no outs in the ninth inning. But Eugenio Suarez struck out. Tyler Stevenson struck out. And then Noel V. Marte grounded out the third base to end the ballgame. Reds fall 7-0. Back with the totals next on the Reds Radio Network.
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0: Reds fall to the Cardinals tonight, 7-0, the final score. You're listening to the Cincinnati Children's Post Game Show. I'm Dave Armbruster. 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Here are the totals from tonight's game. For St. Louis, 7 runs on 10 hits, no errors, 5 left on base. Cincinnati, no runs, 3 hits, 1 error, they stranded 6. Palante, the winner, he's 11-6. Green, the loser, 2-2, no save in this game, no home runs, 2 hours and 19 minutes, 33,975 on hand at Busch Stadium in downtown St. Louis. With the victory, the Cardinals are now 53-51, the Reds 48-55 with the defeat. Let's head back to St. Louis and manager Terry Francona.
1: He made some mistakes with his breakable that cost him, like, to Herrera. The inning was getting going, and I still thought his stuff was okay. I really wanted to get through Jordan with him, and when Jordan kind of hit that excuse me base hit, that kind of crushed me a little bit. I just thought the mistakes he made were mainly with his breaking ball.
2: Really hot night, still working his way back. Did he run out of gas at all in that inning?
1: I know it was a long inning. I really don't think so. I would have. I mean, I wanted to get Sammy to the 900, but I would have taken him out if I thought he was out of gas.
2: The numbers of Palante against the Reds, it's a riddle that you haven't been able to solve. What did you see from him tonight?
1: His breaking ball is what kind of gave us fits. He's got some deception in his delivery, and out of that, the breaking ball really gave us a tough time.
3: When you go through a stretch with Hunterman, obviously he's out for so long, and he's working himself back into being the pitcher he has been for you all. Is this going to be one of those that you maybe can hope he can build on? You take one of these, you get that bad inning out of there, and look at the good parts of this that were a step forward for him?
1: I think we try to do that with everybody, but you also have to count whatever happens during a game matters.
3: Sure.
1: But I don't care if you're pitching a week or a year, you try to take and learn and move on and do better. That's what we always try to do.
0: That's Reds manager Terry Francona. Tomorrow is the finale of this three-game series against the Cardinals. It's the rubber match, and it's also the end of the Reds' 9-game road trip so far. They are 5-3. And tomorrow we will see Andrew Abbott on the mound for the Reds. He is 5-6 with a 3.89 ERA. Right-hander Kyle Leahy pitches for St. Louis, 7-4, his ERA 3.59. We're on the air with the pregame show beginning at 1:45. First pitch is scheduled for 2:15. And once again, the final score tonight, the Cardinals beat the Reds 7-0. And we will talk to you tomorrow afternoon right here on the Reds Radio Network.
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4: Well, unique thing, unique to your paper, to your hometown. Why get rid of it?
5: Yeah.
4: Fortunately, we're all still doing it. Well, many of us are still. I certainly am. And I feel, ironically, I feel like I'm thriving, maybe in part, as you mentioned at the intro, I don't have an editor. So I'm kind of free to do what I want, and I feel more liberated than I ever have. So that's kind of the upside of it.
5: How much did the editor get involved in your writing or your drawing? Did they shape your opinions in any way? Did they tell you to stay away? Did they tell you to sort of lean in one way or the other? How did that work?
4: Yeah, that's a great question. It sort of depended on who the editor was. I had a wonderful relationship with my first editor, Frank Parch, my mentor and dear friend. He's still a good friend. And he was sort of the ultimate editor for a cartoonist, because he knew when to kind of step aside, even if he didn't agree. And even if I was wrong, we would sometimes have these debates on deadline. You know, you're sweating, and back in the day, I'd wear a necktie, and I'm all disheveled, and I'm covered in ink, and we're having a debate about whether this cartoon should run or not. And, you know, oftentimes I won the argument. Sometimes I didn't, and sometimes he was right. Not always. But there were other editors who very definitely took a heavy hand, and extraordinarily frustrating, because I wasn't going to put my name on something that I didn't believe in. And there were times when, you know, there was a lot of back and forth. And at some point, you've now gone through four or five ideas and you scrap those. And now you're onto the sixth idea and you are on deadline and you're looking for something else to draw. So there were some challenging times. And to be honest with you, perfectly honest, in later years, during the remaining years of the first Trump administration, I was getting a lot of pushback on my cartoons on Trump. And so, honestly, they did me a favor by kind of showing me the door.
5: They just didn't want to touch the third rail.
4: Yeah. It became problematic, because what happened, and I think it still happens, is, and I am sympathetic to editors. This is a problem still, readers who have a particular viewpoint will get angry and they will write to the editor and complain, cancel their subscription. And so we're seeing across the board, unfortunately, in this country, a lot of

0: editors are shying away, more and more shying away from hard, you mentioned hard-hitting cartoons. They still exist. We're still drawing them, but a lot of newspapers want what is safe and what won't offend anyone. And that's very, very troubling.
1: Jeff Katerba just won the National Headliner Award. Some of the best editorial cartoons going today is by our guest, Jeff Katerba. Hold that thought, Jeff. We got a lot more to get to. You're huge in France, apparently, which I got to find out about okay. all of that. He's also a radio man and one of the good ones, Jeff Katerba. We'll talk more about what it's like to be the life of an editorial cartoonist here in the U.S. in 2026, and how has it changed and how is it similar? That's Jeff Katerba. Stay right there. America at Night, back in a moment.
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6: Jeff Katerba, longtime political cartoonist for the Omaha World-Herald. Now he's out on his own talking about the craft. Jeff, we should mention before we get too far into this, you are on Substack. Tell us where we can find you and where can we see your cartoons?
7: Super easy, yeah. Jeffrey Koterba, K-O-T-E-R-B as in boy, A, at Substack. And I'm there, and I post all of my stuff there first. I post rough sketches. I also do a lot of creativity workshops and things like that, so I love to share my creative process. I sort of pull the curtain back, you might say, and I reveal all, and I show folks how my cartoons are actually made, and I love doing that. Because it goes beyond just the cartoon. It is about creativity and how to find ideas and things like that. So that's all on my Substack.
6: Beautiful.
7: Instagram,
6: good.
7: all the things. So.
6: Good. Pat Oliphant passed away, one of the legendary Washington Post cartoonists. Did you have much interaction with him throughout the years?
7: You know, it's funny. I did not. He is one of the few that I really never had a chance to hang out with. I did... get to see a lot of his originals in Charlottesville. He donated University of Virginia. He donated originals, and I was there on a panel a couple of years ago. And but I never actually got a chance to meet him. But he was one of the cartoonists that everyone looked up to. But you know, Jeff McNally, big mentor for me, and Jim Borgman and others. So I was fortunate to have. That's the thing, McGraw, like in the cartooning world, it's a small group, and pretty much everyone is really supportive of each other.
6: For the most part.
7: For the most part. There are exceptions. But you know, when you're starting out, like somebody like Jeff McNally, as we talked about earlier, to take you under his wing. It was kind of mind blowing, but the generosity. And I think part of it is you can't really go. There never was a degree in editorial cartooning from any university. Each and every cartoonist has made his or her own way into the craft, either through journalism, through art, through some other weird place that you don't even think about. You know what I mean? And so you kind of have to carve your own path. And other cartoonists see that. And I've certainly, I like to think that I've done that for others as well.
6: Sort of a comedian, right? There is no Very way much. To become a comedian. You just have to get up on stage and start telling jokes. And you just, you learn from your mistakes, I guess.
7: 100%. I'm a big believer in that, though, really, honestly, no matter what it is, whether it's cartooning or any other creative thing or, you know, learning French or whatever it is. I'm afraid of a lot of things, McGraw, so I like to jump in and, you know, eat the frog, as the saying goes. Get that out of the way. Let's just jump in. I will make all the mistakes, and hopefully it'll get better from there.
6: So let's go back to Jeff Katerba, your Trump drawings that got you into trouble. I know you well enough to know that you're an equal opportunity offender. You didn't necessarily, you weren't just to offend one, you would offend all, right? I mean, you didn't care where your idea came from, just as long as it was... quirky or funny. How did you sort of come up with all that?
7: Yeah, that's a great point, McGraw, and that's still true, although there are those who wouldn't believe that now because I do a lot of cartoons about Trump, but that's where we are right now. I am a passionate centrist. I'm a registered independent, and I've always, you know, called him as I see him kind of thing. And so during the Clinton years, I was drawing a lot of cartoons about the Clintons. I did a fair share on Obama, on Biden, and it just turns out that we are in this really bizarre and dark time, I believe, in our history, and I can't help it. I have to draw what I'm seeing, and I've never seen anything like this, as most of us haven't seen anything like this. You know, back in the day, there would be times when I would literally get a phone call, I'm not kidding, or an email, one after the other, and one person would say, you know, lefty, whatever, and then the next person, you know, you right winger or whatever. I don't really get, sometimes McGraw on the same cartoon, which is like, okay, that's, you know, and I truly, I'm like, did you read the, but I, you know, over the course of my career, I've always tried to find cartoons that we can, you know, maybe, topics that maybe we can find some common ground. That is getting really difficult now. And again, as we are now, like, you know, where we are with what's happening in the White House, I can't help but draw what I'm seeing. Now, I do, again, find other topics, for example, AI. And I think that I like to think that maybe, I think AI is fine for a tool. I use it as a tool, but I don't want it replacing creativity. And I like to think, okay, maybe if I'm drawing cartoons about robots, maybe that's something we can all say, okay, yeah, okay, I see where he's coming from. And I have yet to receive any hate mail from a robot.
6: All right. Well, that's good. At least AI doesn't mind you. When you were doing local, when you're working for the World Herald and you're doing local, right? Every town has their quirks, has their silly, crazy aldermen or councilmen or, you know, businesses and all that stuff. How much grief would you get when you did something local from Omaha or one of the Omaha elected officials?
7: You know, that depended on who it was. There were some mayors. There was one mayor in particular who, no matter what I drew, his office would call and demand a retraction. And, of course, no, there's not going to be a retraction. There was another mayor, I will say, Hal Dobb, a Republican mayor, and I criticized him a lot. And I will tell you that he often told me, he said, I don't agree with what you drew, but I will defend your right to say it. And I thought, my gosh, this is amazing. This is how it should be. And, you know, he had respect for what I was doing. And, but again, it would depend on who it was. There were others who just, other elected officials, I won't name, who would call me and rant and rave and use profanities and, you know, demand a correction. But again, there was nothing to correct because I was right.
6: Yeah. You see, to me, this is what an egomaniac I am. If you would draw a picture of me and criticize me in the local newspaper, I'd send you a bottle of champagne because that's, you know, you're talking about me, right? We'll come back and talk about that because, right, once you're parodied by the great Jeff Katerba, once you're parodied on Saturday Night Live, you have arrived in town or whatever, right? That's sort of the whole idea. Jeff, where do we get your Substack? Stay right there, but tell us, where do we get your Substack?
7: Yeah, jeffreykuterba.substack.com. Easy peasy.
6: Good. Stay right there, Jeff Moore, with a political cartoonist who just won the 2006 Headliner Award for Editorial Cartooning. Jeff Katerba, one of the greats, and just won this national award, so we're talking to him. Questions, 1-844-42-McGraw. Comments, emails, text messages, 1-844-42-McGraw or 1-844-262-4729. Back in a moment. More with political cartoonist Jeff Katerba.
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15: It's the top spot in the major journalism award, the National Headliner Awards. Our guest, Jeff Kuterba, has just won the 2026 Editorial Cartoonist National Headliner Award. Jeff, J-E-F-F-K-O-T-E-R-B-A at Substack. You can look at all of his cartoons there. Jeff, talk about the time lapse. Do you have a video on your Substack of you drawing and people can see it come alive as you film it?
16: Yeah, and it's Jeffrey, but you know, you can find me. That's okay. I just want folks to find me. It's funny. I was drawing old school. I was all about pen and ink, paper, making a mess, and then the pandemic hit. And I was still working at the newspaper at the time, and I had to be socially distant. And my son said, "Dad, you've had an iPad sitting around for years collecting dust. Why don't you draw on that? Then you can draw from home." Because I had pens and paper and all the stuff at the paper. So I finally did. I jumped in. I was afraid of it. I didn't think it, not afraid of it, but I just thought, I want to draw on glass. Changed my life. And because now I can draw from pretty much anywhere in the world. And drawing on an iPad using software called Procreate, it captures literally every line that you create. So I share those, but I also break it down because I draw in layers. It's a little complex to describe without showing you, but I'm almost drawing more like I would when I was studying oil painting in layers. And I'm putting down sometimes 30 or 40 layers, and that's just for Trump's hair. So, but I'm seriously, I'm putting down all these layers. And I'm going layer by layer by layer, and I have an overhead camera for that, and I will talk in, you know, maybe it's a 15, 20-minute video, and I'll break it down, and I will show exactly how that process worked, what I did first. And then I also post all of my rough sketches before I finish them, and sometimes I change it up a lot. Sometimes my followers will say, "Hey, have you thought about tweaking it here?" So I kind of have some secondary, you know, not editors, but another set of eyes sometimes to kind of say, "Hey, you have a typo."
15: When you start your cartoon, yeah, do you know where you're going, or do you start it and it changes as you go along?
16: Great question, McGraw. I don't think anybody's ever asked me that. It depends on the cartoon. There are those times when I see it clearly. Here it is. This is it. And now I just have to execute. Most of the time, the drawing turns out exactly how I see it. Other times, it doesn't go as planned. Sometimes it's better. There are those times when it isn't, but there are those times when I do come across something while I'm drawing it that I hadn't seen in my mind or in a little rough thumbnail that now I'm seeing as I'm finishing, and I'm thinking, oh my gosh, I really have to elaborate on that particular thing. There are other times when I will completely change the angle. I'll change the wording. And again, my followers see that. Like, sometimes the rough sketch looks exactly like the finished, and other times it's almost a totally different drawing. So it kind of depends what the topic is, depends on my mood, how much coffee I've had, who knows.
15: All right, what about this question? Because a editorial writer will say that midway through the editorial, they won't change their mind, but they'll change their message. They'll change the wording. They'll change the meaning. I don't want to be that harsh. That's not exactly what I mean. How much of the message or the satirical part or the wording do you change along the way?
16: Yeah, I do. So I'm a big believer as a writer as well, because folks think an editorial cartoon, it's all about the visual, and it is, but ultimately it's about the idea and the writing. Even if there's one word, the quote unquote writing is essential. And when I'm doing my cartoon, every word is on trial for its life, that old adage. And I'm continually revising. I'm continually taking words out, sometimes to the point where I take all the words out. And then sometimes I have to put them back in because I think, okay, the reader needs a little bit of help. So all of these things sort of work in concert together. It's not like the idea, the drawing is separate from the words or vice versa. It has to work together as a whole. But I know what you're talking about in terms of the editorials. And, you know, cartoonists, on average, they say that the average amount of time that a reader spends with a cartoon is about 7 seconds, which is really depressing. I want at least 12. So I try to make them as interesting as possible without hitting you. I have to hit you over the head with the idea. I want you to get the idea as quickly as possible, but then I'm going to try to make it as intriguing and interesting and funny and quirky as I can to keep you there a little longer, but to not take away from that original message. It is sort of a balancing act, if that makes any sense.
15: Sure, sure. How long does it take you to do a quote-unquote typical drawing?
16: It depends. Anywhere from, you know, if we're talking about the idea, the idea literally might come in a flash in the shower in a couple of seconds. More often than not, it is a grueling process of multiple sketches. And I'm sketching on actual paper because I think that's essential to have that pen and paper experience. Even if I'm drawing on an iPad, it might take me hours. There are sometimes it takes me days, and I put that idea aside and I plant a seed and I come back to it and come up with something else. It depends on. And then the final drawing, it might be anywhere from 2 to 3 hours for the final drawing. All told, it could run anywhere from 4 to 5 to 6 hours, sometimes longer, but it depends on the idea.
15: Do you ever text yourself a topic and to say, let me remind me later?
16: Yeah. Do you do that?
15: I do that all the time. I do that all the time. Oh, I'm like, oh, that's a great topic. And then if I don't text it to myself, I'll drive myself crazy. What was it? Was I thinking about? Oh, it was a great topic. Why did I not text it to myself?
16: It's that old Seinfeld thing. You know, he writes it down and the maid takes it or whatever. So I'm a big believer in writing, handwriting things because I find that. I do sometimes do the text message or I'll email myself. But I will also handwrite stuff in a notebook, even if I never go back to it, because I think that there's something about that mind-body-hand connection. And sometimes I will find that more ideas come if I'm doodling or sketching or writing the idea. Suddenly there's more flow.
15: Well, yeah, that's like, you know, right? Nobody, you can't sit down and start thinking. You have to be making an omelet, and then all of a sudden you just start thinking, and something spurs that whole creative juice. Yeah. Yeah.
16: Exactly. Yeah. You got to dive in. And people who, you know, you can't wait for inspiration. They say, well, what if you're not inspired? Well, you don't have an option. And that is something I think that my training at the newspaper drawing every day, every single day without fail, it does train you. I'm a big believer in this, in the creative process for all things. And you show up, if you show up at the same time or as close to the same time as you can, or if you show up every day, your muse, however you think of your muse, whatever that is, your subconscious, God, the universe, whatever, natural muse, your muse will say, hey, wait a minute, Jeff is serious. McGraw means business. I'm going to show up for McGraw. I'm going to show up for him now because he is showing up for me. And yeah. I really believe in that. And you train your brain to start figuring things out. And it really does. Not that it gets easier, but in a way, it kind of does if you keep doing it long enough.
15: Well, and since you don't have a deadline, that's a different whole mindset either, because you can post whenever you want. So it's almost more dangerous or scarier because you don't have a deadline anymore.
16: Well, here's the thing. I haven't told myself that. I tell myself that I do have a deadline, and I promise my subscribers that I'm going to give them 3 cartoons a week. And I adhere to that at minimum, if not more than that. And also because of syndication, because I am, I depend on that financially as well. And there's not a lot of money in it, but it's something that kind of piecing this together. So I'm in, 700, 800 newspapers, and I have to adhere to a certain schedule, to make sure that I'm meeting kind of a quota for syndication. And then with my, France outlets too. So in a sense, I do. It's not maybe quite the same thing. I mean, there were times at the newspaper when I literally was running down to the plate making room with my cartoon, and I'm cutting and pasting and gluing words down to fix it. So not quite that bad now, but a little bit more leeway. Yeah.
15: So 700 newspapers all around the world, all around the country. Where are you?
16: Yeah. So mostly that. So the 700 newspapers through Kegel Cartoons. Here in the U.S., And then additional outlets in Europe through another organization called Cartooning for Peace. They were formed out of the in the aftermath of violence against cartoonists. And so I've landed, been able to land in Le Monde online and on, for example, France 24, their one of their national news programs. And I'm on there quite a bit, actually. And I translate my own cartoons into French. I started learning French several years ago and started a French conversation group in Omaha. And because of that, I can now translate my stuff into French, and I have friends double check my French. But yeah, so it sort of opened up things for me in a way, which is, to me, it's super interesting.

0: Cartooning for Peace. It was. I'm sorry. It's based in Paris. It's an English name. Cartooning for Peace formed in the aftermath of violence against cartoonists. So it was in response to the violence that was being done to cartoonists. But it's called Cartooning for Peace. And it's a wonderful organization.
1: It's really interesting that, I mean, it's sort of like comedians and court jesters, right? They're the first line of free speech.
0: Exactly. And it is troubling what we're seeing here. You were talking about Pat Oliphant earlier. I don't know that a lot of Pat Oliphant cartoons would get published now, to be honest, or Paul Conrad, or, you know, a lot of the, you know, Herblock, Malden. It's troubling. Editors want safe, really safe stuff. That don't say anything.
1: Yeah.
0: You know, of all times, we need to be saying as much as we possibly can. And I also say this though, McGraw, I don't mind disagreement. I don't claim to have the answers. This is my opinion. And if you want to disagree, awesome. Just do it respectfully. And that's the thing. Like every once in a while, you know, somebody will disagree with you in a respectful way. And it's like, this is awesome. This is America. This is free speech. Let's have a conversation. It's this ugliness that I don't care for.
1: And you find that you're much more accepted or open to interpretation or openness to your work in France than in the U.S.?
0: That in some cases, yes. In some cases, many cases, especially when it comes to the current president, yes. And other topics, 100%. Cartoons that will get published here, but not very much if they're too hard-hitting, and they will appear on the national news in France or in Le Monde.
1: So you're huge in France.
0: Well, I'm huge. I'm like David Hasselhoff?
1: Great Germany. Yeah. You're the David Hasselhoff of France. Is that what you're trying to tell me?
0: Hey, I'm Jerry Lewis. Hey, the French man. I will tell you, the French cartoonists. Like you go to these cartooning salons, these festivals, and the beautiful. I go as often as I can. I'll be going again soon. And the wonderful thing, McGraw, is that you have cartoonists mostly from France, but really all around the world, dear friends from Jordan and Mexico and all over come. You will have cartoonists who truly, totally disagree with each other, and we love each other, and we'll have some great French wine and break baguette together, and we're all good, and we hug. And yeah, I'm serious. It's how it should be.
1: Jeff Katerba for a couple more minutes with us. Jeffrey Katerba at Substack. Check out his political cartoons. He just won the National Headliner Awards as a major journalism award and a huge compliment to his work. Jeff Katerba with us for a couple more minutes. Tell the story when you were 17 years old and you got struck by lightning.
0: My dad was we were big weather fans I was a big weather geek, loved watching bad weather. And I had taking a shower. It's hard to imagine now. I had long, dark hair. I'm barefoot. I'm standing in the front yard watching this approaching storm. I did everything you should not do if a storm is coming. My dad came out to get in the house, kid. And I said, nah, I'm okay. I'm 17. I'm going to watch Mother Nature's light show, man. Next thing I know, I hear this explosion and I see this white ball of light. And it's like, I don't know how much of this is my brain is scrambled, how much of it is the actual lightning. I see all these ultraviolet colors shooting everywhere. I have basically, it's a near-death experience. I mean, I know that I'm going to die, and there's nothing I can do about it. I can't even move. Eventually, I do make it to the front porch. At that moment, my parents come out, and my mom is like, oh, my God, we have to get him to the hospital. My dad's slapping me, trying to bring me to. What does my dad do? He says, no, I'll just give him a shot of my medicine. So I'm the oldest of five, and I'm sitting on the couch. I still can't speak because I've just almost been killed by lightning. And now my dad is pouring down my throat my first shot of Jack Daniels.
1: So you got struck by lightning, and your father gave you a shot of Jack Daniels.
0: Yep. True story. And a few months later, I became a cartoonist. And a few months later, I started drawing cartoons for my high school newspaper. True story.
1: And you stopped seeing stars, and you straightened yourself out, and you got back in the house, and you went to bed.
0: Well, no, and I've had

0: I've had fear of lightning. Seriously, folks, please be careful of lightning. It is not to be messed with.
1: That is a great story. Jeffrey Katerba with us. Jeffrey Katerba at Substack. Jeff, good luck. Keep doing what you're doing, and we'll talk to you down the road. Thank you, sir. Congratulations.
0: Armor Growth. Hey, thanks so much.
1: You got it. America at Night, back in a moment.
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1: Tom in Ohio checks in on the text line. Proof of Mark Twain's claim, travel is fatal to prejudice, bigotry, and narrow-mindedness. Many of our people need it sorely on these accounts. Broad, wholesome, charitable views of men and things cannot be acquired by vegetating in a little corner of the earth all one's life. Boy, ain't that the truth. Once you go and you do a little travel and you see the coin from the other side, one of my great joys in my life has been for a number of years. I can't do it now with a six-year-old, but we went and traveled to the Greek islands and took listeners to Europe and Italy and France and the Mediterranean, and we'll do it again here in a couple of years once she gets a little older. But to see the world from a different point of view and to hear them tell the story, it is you're right. It's travel is such an important part of understanding the world, seeing the world, getting out of your little corner of the world. Yeah, no, I agree. It is not just fun and exciting to see other great sights, but to really meet the people. Well, that's really what, right? That's what the Europeans said when they came to America, right? I think they have a greater understanding of America once they sort of lived it and saw it and talked to the people and, you know, got outside of the 30-second sound bites to see America. I think that, right, that's what the Europeans are saying, that they've fell in love with America all over again. Perfect point, right? They come over here, they see a different America. We go over there, we see a different America. We see a different Europe. No, great point. All right, we're done. Open phones next hour. Text messages, voicemails, phone calls, all of it straight ahead. I don't know where the night's gone, but thanks for sticking around. America at Night. Our executive director is Alex Hinton. Our engineer tonight is Richard Good. I'm McGraw-Milhaven, and this is America at Night on Westwood One.
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1: From ABC News, I'm Dave Packer. It's peak travel season in Europe, but some countries have issued evacuation orders for popular destinations as wildfires spread. In parts of France and Spain, tourists have been told to prepare to leave at a moment's notice. ABC foreign correspondent Marcus Moore.
2: Strong winds combined with high temperatures and drought conditions pushing the flames quickly across parts of southwestern France and central Spain. A wildfire in Valencia, fanned by shifting winds, killing an elderly man. That fire now under control.
1: Also in Europe, at least one person dead, more than a dozen others injured after a car drove into a crowd at a pride parade in Berlin. Police searching for multiple suspects. President Trump met with top advisors behind closed doors at the White House Friday to discuss his options on Iran, including the possibility of significantly expanding military action against the country, say sources. ABC's Matt Rivers and Amon Jordan says Iran is exerting pressure through its proxies at a key shipping choke point.
3: The Houthis said that they were going to impose what they called a maritime embargo on Saudi oil exports transiting the Red Sea down through the Strait of Bab el-Mandeb at the southern tip of the Red Sea. And to that end, they've attacked multiple Saudi tankers over the last few days to try and enforce that embargo. In response to that, the Saudi military launching new strikes against Houthi targets inside of Yemen. And the Houthis saying that they're trying to strike back against the Saudis.
1: Maine Democrats officially have a new candidate in a race that could determine control of the Senate. Delegates chose former Maine Senate President Troy Jackson Saturday as their nominee to take on longtime Republican Senator Susan Collins.
4: This is the absolute honor of my life to accept the Democratic nomination for the U.S. Senate.
1: Now, Jackson is taking the place of Graham Plattner, who withdrew from the race after a sexual assault allegation surfaced earlier this month, an allegation which he denies. You're listening to ABC News.
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8: President Trump speaking at the correspondents' dinner for the first time.
9: What do we do here? Is this supposed to be fun?
8: Trump ending his remarks last night by jokingly saying he'd run for another term.
9: I won three times. Now I'm going to do it again. Thank you.
10: Trump also joked he'd attend the dinner in the future if the group names the dinner after him.
1: ABC's Stephen Portnoy. A tragic scene in New York City Saturday involving a standoff, two deaths, and an explosion and a fire. ABC's Anthony Carlo was at the scene.
11: Cops came face to face with a man armed with a shotgun after getting a call from his wife at around noon.
12: The caller stated that her husband was armed and had a history with mental illness, and he quoted, "Kill. Kill them. Kill them."
11: Patrol officers requested the NYPD's emergency service unit to the scene as they tried to make contact with the armed man. And suddenly, there was a large fiery explosion in the home where he was barricaded.
1: Inside the burning home, police discovered the bodies of two family members. The suspect, Keegan Thomas, was shot by police during the standoff. He's said to be in critical but stable condition. From California to Wisconsin, more than 100 million Americans under alerts for extreme heat warnings, watches, and advisories, and it all continues Sunday. Dave Packer, ABC News.
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0: Westwood One presents America at Night. 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
1: All right, stay right there. We are going to be checking in with former USA Today writer on the World Cup, the good, the bad, and the ugly, and where does the U.S. go from here? Some news, though, tonight, according to Axios, Donald Trump is close to making a decision on a massive attack on Iran. President Trump told Axios tonight that he's seriously considering restarting major combat operations in Iran, including strikes that would be bigger than the ones carried out so far. In an interview, Trump acknowledged that such a decision would have consequences and stressed that he hasn't made the decision yet. One of the decisions he did make is that he has announced that they're going to go ahead with tariffs of 10% and 12.5% on imports from 60 countries, accounting for 99% of total imports. The clock is running out on the stopgap levels after the Supreme Court said he couldn't just arbitrarily use tariffs and that he needed Congress's approval. But he's, again, using some type of loophole when it comes to countries trying to ban forced labor imports. So more on that as we find out more. But he's sticking to his whole tariffs idea. Don't look for prices to come down anytime soon with more tariffs on the way. Stay right there. America at Night. We're just getting started.
0: Coming to you from the heart of the nation, this is America at Night with McGraw Milhaven.
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1: Well, that's the end of the World Cup, and many people are sorry to see it go. The aftermath, the effect of this year's World Cup. 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Bo Dewar joins us. 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
21: Thanks. Good to hear from you.
1: Let's talk about the recap of the World Cup. Do you see this? It seemed like that this captured the attention of the non-soccer fan, and that might be the jet fuel needed to sort of propel soccer in this country.
21: Oh, it certainly did. There's a good piece by Stephen Goff and, at Yahoo Sports, and Stephen was at the Washington Post for several decades. And he talks about being on a flight in which, as he walked up and down the aisle, all the TVs were tuned to World Cup coverage, and to the point where then when something would happen in the game, you'd hear from the entire cabin some reaction to it. It's difficult to imagine that happening for really anything else other than maybe the Super Bowl. I mean, that doesn't happen for the NBA Finals or the World Series, even though they still get decent ratings. This was huge. The TV numbers were huge. The engagement was pretty big. Everyone that I talked to, even people who don't know what I do in terms of soccer, everybody was interested. So, yeah, in that sense, a turning point in a sense, but there have been a lot of turning points over the years, but certainly a big one.
1: Yeah. So where does soccer go from here? How do they capitalize on it?
21: I think it just keeps getting a bit bigger all the time, and people keep expecting a boom. The problem with a boom is that then you have a bust. That's what happened with the NASL, which had Pele and Franz Beckenbauer and all these fantastic players and had, you know, 60,000 people showing up at a giant stadium to see the Cosmos play. And then that went away because it was just a boom. It takes longer than that. I think that's what people have realized, is that you have ups and downs, and the idea is to make the ups and downs balance out to where you're still going up. You know, was the 1999 Women's World Cup a big deal for women's soccer? Yeah, absolutely. Did it mean that the U.S. was immediately ready to have a large-scale professional women's soccer league as it does today? At that time, no. I think that Major League Soccer will continue to get bigger. I think there may be more of an interest in some of the other leagues as well, the USL. Is positioning itself as kind of an underdog rival to MLS at this point. So a lot of people would like to see Leeds interplay and have promotion relegation as they do in England. 10 years ago, I don't think that was possible. That might be possible now, which means, hey, your club down the street, maybe they could move up and play with the big boys at some point.
2: Yeah. Somebody recently said to me, Bo Dewar, that the Premier League is owned by, many of the teams are owned by Americans. And correct, that shows you that this is now taking hold.
21: It does. And of course, it also shows you that Americans have money. And, you know, the teams that aren't owned by Americans tend to be owned sometimes by oil barons or various other oligarchs and so forth. But yeah, Liverpool is tied in with the Red Sox, and they've done, I think that's been fairly successful for them. And of course, then on a lower level, you have, was it Ryan Reynolds, and I'm blanking on the other guy's name, who bought Wrexham, the team in Wales that was in the lower divisions. They were in the fifth tier of English soccer, and they decided, we're going to buy this team, we're going to do a documentary series on it. And that team has gone from the fifth tier to the second. And Ryan Reynolds in particular didn't know anything about soccer coming in, and now it's his passion. I mean, yeah. Once it gets a hold of you, it's really like a few other sports in that sense, that it becomes almost part of your identity at that point.
2: There's no doubt. The people in the office who are soccer fans, man, they have no problem getting up at 3 o'clock in the morning to watch a soccer game.
21: Absolutely.
2: Yeah. So let's talk about your book, Why the U.S. Men Will Never Win the World Cup. Let's first talk about the men. Did they not equate themselves well in this year's World Cup?
21: They did. They did very well. They did, in a sense, this was about as well as a U.S. team could do until the last game. In the last game, there were off-field issues, shall we say, that I think did serve as a distraction. They would deny it. Or at least a couple of them have denied it. And of course, you're not going to say, oh, we didn't play well because we were thinking about, you know, President Trump intervening on our behalf. They're never going to say that, but that was not the same team. I likened it to, whichever of the Rocky movies, Rocky faces Clubber Lang in the beginning, and he doesn't have the eye of the tiger. And so Apollo has to help him get it back. That's what the U.S. team looked like in that game. And I think that was unfortunate. Yeah, I think if they play Belgium five times, they may win twice. So I wouldn't say that they would necessarily have gotten past that point. But before then, they played very well, both just in terms of being a beautifully skilled team, as they showed in the first two games that they won, and then also being resilient, coming back from the red card and hanging on to a win against a very determined team. So they showed some of the grit that they hadn't showed in the past. So I think they acquitted themselves very well, but I think there's a ceiling. You know, is this U.S. team going to beat Spain or France or Argentina or England? Probably not.
2: All right. So first of all, that was Rocky III with Clubber Lang. That's
21: Rocky III. Okay.
2: That's one. And then two, do you think the controversy with the red card and President Trump stepping in, you think that affected the play of the team?
21: I think it did. I think it just created a bit of a circus atmosphere. And if that's not it, then it had to be something else. Because, again, Belgium may be able to beat the U.S. team when the U.S. team is at their best. Belgium's a very good team. But that was not the same U.S. team that we saw in the first four games of the World Cup. It simply wasn't. The passes were not crisp. They didn't seem quite as energized. Actually, the one guy who did seem energized was Balogun, who was at the center of the controversy, but he's a striker. He relies on the rest of the team to get him the ball and set up the chances that he converts. And he was very active, but there wasn't much he could do to influence the game. And then there were a couple of bad mental lapses, particularly on the third goal, a catastrophic goalkeeping blunder by Matt Vries, who is an outstanding goalkeeper. And you want to make another movie allusion, you can go to Bull Durham and say, I don't know what these boys are thinking about, but it sure ain't baseball. That's how it kind of looked in that game. So if it wasn't the controversy over the red card, it was something.
2: Yeah. Well, we do know this, that I think we could all probably agree Belgium was inspired. They might have been embarrassed. They might have been called out. So clearly they were inspired by the controversy.
21: They were, and they played not only a very energetic game, a very aggressive game, but they played a very smart game. Tactically, they knew what to do. They had prepared extremely well, and they were prepared for everything that the U.S. threw at them. And you could tell after, I don't know, maybe 30 minutes of the game that, oh, boy, they are really – they've shut down everything that the U.S. knows how to do. And again, not U.S. not at their best, but Belgium also made things exceptionally difficult.
2: Bo Duer, our guest, soccer historian. He's a former writer and editor for USA Today. He's out with a book, Why the U.S. Men Will Never Win a World Cup. That's a pretty brash statement. They said that there'd never be a pope from the U.S., and there is. explain to me why. I mean, it's we've got 300-plus million people. Kids are playing soccer all over the place. Every year, more and more athletes are coming into the sport. The young kids love it. What's the premise of the book?
21: Well, part of it is just our history and culture, and so it goes beyond the sports world a bit. For example, one of the items in it is that we are a litigious people, and that has hurt soccer many, many times. In fact, when I was writing the book, there were several lawsuits going on. The U.S. women, of course, were suing the federation over pay. There was a league that was trying to compete with Major League Soccer. They were suing. The U.S. soccer wound up in a lawsuit with the foundation that was semi-associated with it. The U.S. Soccer Federation and U.S. Soccer Foundation were in court against each other. And that's emblematic of how things are in the U.S. I went to a session at there's an annual soccer coaches convention. There's a big, big deal. It's not just coaches there. It's media. It's people who run leagues. If you're associated with soccer, you're likely to be there. And there was a session with people from the German Federation, and Germany was riding high at the time. They had a lot of success building back up after a few failures. And someone asked the man in the room, okay, what's the difference that you see between the U.S. and Germany? And he said, in the U.S., you have all these different organizations that say they're running soccer. In Germany, he held up one finger. And, you know, for us, if we could ever get on the same page, then maybe I would be a little bit more nervous about my projection. But I have not seen anything to make me nervous about it yet.
2: Is it soccer fans that I know? I know nothing about soccer, but I work in an office full of soccer fans. Messi is one of a generation, but the team game, they grow up playing together. There's the infrastructure. There's the club sports that they sort of invest in these kids. Is that possible here in the U.S. because of the way the U.S. is set up?
21: Well, certainly the U.S. youth system has come under some scrutiny, and I hesitate to say U.S. youth system because it's really not a system. In other parts of the world, it certainly is a system. You have professional clubs that have professional academies, and they go out to your son's U9 game, and they say, oh, I want that kid to come play for free in our academy, and that's how things are built up there. Here we have that giant middle level between what you call recreational soccer and professional academies. And Major League Soccer has started free professional academies in the last 10-ish years or so. And they've produced some of the players that you've seen on the national team now. But there's travel soccer where a lot of times it's more about the travel than it is about the soccer. And it costs a ton of money. It excludes a lot of people. And one thing I like to tell people is that no one gets to be a better soccer player in a car or an airplane. But that's what people are doing. I mean, you probably know people who are off with their kids all the time, traveling all over the place. And while they're traveling, are they getting any better?
2: Well, you've touched a nerve with me, Bo Duer, because oftentimes you talk to parents and they drive 8 hours to a tournament in Mississippi, and they end up playing with their daughter's volleyball team, another team from the town we just drove 8 hours to. So exactly. I'm with you. You know, back in the day, I get it. but a ball, a bat, and a patch of dirt, and I'm fine. You don't need to, you know, how many baseball fields did we pass driving to Denver for this, you know, nationwide tournament?
21: Exactly, and there are other sports that it's tough to compare with other sports because in basketball, the culture is American, it is fundamentally American. Europe has made great strides, but that's fundamentally an American sport. Baseball also more or less, but then other sports, there is travel baseball, there is travel basketball, but kids get recruited from their high schools, and you know we don't have that here. I mean, there's a kid. The phenom for the San Francisco Giants, Bryce Eldridge, is from my local high school. I don't know if he played travel baseball or not. I know that they won the state championship at Madison High School when he was there, and he was a first-round draft pick. And, you know, I don't know how much money his family had to pay to put him in that position, but probably a lot less than some of the soccer players who have been a lot less successful have.
2: Yeah, well, that and hockey, right? Hockey is another one of those high-barrier sports where – not yeah. just the travel, but also the money needed and the ice time and all that type of stuff.
21: Right. Yeah. And that's also a question of resources because ice time's limited. There are only so many places you can play and the gear's expensive. So, yeah that's always going to be fairly pricey. Yeah.
2: Bo Dewar with us. The book is called Why the U.S. Men Will Never Win the World Cup. Last question for you, Bo. Since the book came out a year or so ago, what's been the reaction? People angry with you for saying that? Angry with you for calling them out? Agree with you? What's the reaction been?
21: No one seems to get angry. I think people understand where I'm coming from. I think people, certainly who are familiar with my work, know that I'm not just ranting about things. This was a fairly, very thoroughly researched book. The spreadsheets I had of, you know, historical and cultural notes that had gone into this, it's a very well footnoted book. I worked very hard to make it not an academic paper, even though it had the research behind it to that. So I think people understood where I was coming from. And I think people agreed with it. The most recent review that I read from someone, I think it was on Reddit, said, you know, I got this book before the World Cup and I expected to hate it. And then I read it after we were eliminated and I realized, wow, this is all correct.
2: Bo Dewar with us is a sports journalist, soccer historian, writer and editor for USA Today, and the book is Why the U.S. Men Will Never Win the World Cup. Bo Dewar on Twitter, at Bo Dewar, where books are sold, Why the U.S. Men Will Never Win the World Cup. Bo, thanks for checking in. Have a good day.
21: Thanks very much, Mike.
2: America at Night, back in a moment.

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16: He is considered a legend in rock and roll in the history of funk. He's a Rock and Roll Hall of Famer, funk bassist, singer, songwriter. He rose to national prominence in the 70s with James Brown. He has revolutionized the slap bass. He is the one and only William Bootsy Collins, joins us here on America at Night. Bootsy, welcome to the show. Thanks for joining us.
17: Oh, man, I'm just honored to be here, and I'm just glad to be still breathing.
16: Thank you very much. So we could talk to you about all sorts of things, but you're out talking about mental health, which is so important, and so important for somebody like you to talk about mental health. First, let's talk about your own mental health journey. Why is this new project that you've done with Buckethead, why have you focused on mental health? Tell us about it.
17: Well, you know, I guess it took pretty much all my life and all my career to get up enough vibe to even talk, suggest that, you know, I had those kind of problems. You know, it's like the drug thing is one thing, you know, but to actually admit that you kind of cuckoo, or, you know, you're okay, but you're not okay. So I decided that, you know, I need to talk about that. And people around me have the same kind of problem, you know, and don't want to, you know, let the cat out the bag. And I figured, you know, if I go ahead and kick it off, maybe it'll inspire somebody else to talk about their problems. It's better to get it out than to keep it in.
16: Well, it's so important to talk about it, because once you talk about it, you destigmatize it and you allow other people to acknowledge, because mental health is such a stigmatized disease and such a stigmatized issue that the less you talk about it, the more stigmatized it becomes.
17: That's right.
16: And you give it power. And so people are surprised to hear you were one of the greatest rock and roll Hall of Famers there is, created some of the best music in the world, and yet you suffered from some mental health issues.
17: Well, there's a lot of us, you know, that suffer from that, but don't want to face it and don't want to talk about it. And I wanted to use my voice and my platform to bring that out of the one, because I know a lot of my friends, you know, they have the same kind of problem and, you know, don't want to talk about it. But I've ran into other friends and musicians that will talk about it if I kick it off, you know. So I figured if I could kick it off with my musician friends, I might as well kick it off to the world.
16: Yeah, great story. Yeah. So was music, you talked about drugs, self-medication, was music part of the medication along the way or without you even realizing it?
17: Yeah, that was the first medication. That was the medication that made me know we didn't need drugs. Drugs needed us, you know. But you know, you don't, you know, you're not really thinking about that at the time. You know, you're discovering music, you're discovering how to play, you're discovering all these different things at once, you know, and one level, you at one level at one minute, you at the next level. So it's like, you know, you don't really put the two together. You know, I've had a time to kind of step away or step back to look at myself and look at what I've been doing and what I've done. And, you know, it was time, because, you know, you look at a lot of rock stars and musicians, artists, and just people, everyday people, you know, going through changes. We all go through changes. You know, it's really about the challenge, you know, for musicians to have a challenge to discover a new song or talk about something else or not playing the same song every day, you know. It's all about discovering something new to conquer. And so I discovered this in myself, not even just, you know, looking at people in that way, just looking at myself. And I discovered that, you know, I need to challenge myself with this. And so that's what I'm doing with this record and bringing people together. And it's kind of in a fun way, but it's serious stuff we're messing with.
16: Yeah.
17: You know, and, you know, and how else to do it better than to do it musically?
16: Sure.
17: You know, yeah.
16: So the full length album is called Mental Health. It's released this week. You've got a special live stream performance coming up this Saturday, but it's a collaboration with Buckethead. Take me through how this came to be.
17: Well, actually, back in 1991, I cut Buckethead's first album, Buckethead Land. Back in 1991, and we became real good friends with Bill Laswell as well. We recorded a group called Praxis, the Zillotron. We did some projects way back in the day. And so we always kept in touch, and we always were so much alike in how we thought, how we approached music, you know, and we were just like an odd couple. You know, we'd walk in restaurants and people would die laughing, fall on the ground, you know, and we would be dying laughing too because we know what they're laughing at. You know, because can you picture those two just walking into a regular restaurant, you know, and, yeah. You know, no instruments, just walking into, you know, in there to get some food, you know, or pulling up at the, what do you call drive through? You know, and watch people freak out. And so we had so much fun with that. And then I realized it was serious. You know, things were happening to us that we never, you know, never really dreamed of. And so I myself started to face it. And I started to realize things about myself that I wasn't aware of. And now I want to challenge that. And Buckethead, you know, he's in the same boat. We're both so much alike, you know, but people would never understand that, you know. So I wanted to do something that was entirely against the grain of how people thought about Bucket and how they thought about me, you know, because that's really what we're facing with this mental health thing. It's something you don't want to face. You know, but it's true. It's there, you know, and we have to deal with it.
16: And so the music came together. Did you guys sit down at the drive-thru and figure this out? Did you sit in the studio and just start rapping? How did this happen?
17: Okay. So, you know, we always been throwing music back and forth at each other, you know. So Bucket came in town and, you know, stayed here for a couple of weeks, and I'm in Cincinnati, Ohio, and we got the studio here at the on the property, and so, you know, he feels safe, I feel safe, and we really just vibe together. We get in the studio and vibe and come up with the basic tracks, you know, and then from there, you know, we do our different things, you know, and anytime we get a song that might fit the what we're really looking for, you know, then we throw it in the pot. And so out of about, I'd say about 50 songs, we came up with 16 that, you know, made the album. And so that's how we came up with it. And then these other artists and musicians that's on it, you know, we either, because everybody's on the road. Everybody, you know, this is the time where, you know, you can't hardly catch anybody, you know, free. And so, you know, I started this, when was it? In 2025. And so, you know, just reaching out, putting bugs in people's ear just to see if they were available. A lot of them wasn't available, but I could send the track to them and they can throw down on it. And that's what we wind up doing. Buckin and I put the basic tracks together, and then we, you know, reached out to people like Dennis Chambers, Adam Deutsch, and of Lettuce, Robert Trujillo of Metallica, Billy Sheehan. You know, I wanted a whole batch of what do you call it, misfits, you know, and so that's what we got on this album. It's like a bunch of so-called misfits, but you know, they're the top of the world about what they do.
16: Well, and it's also so revealing about mental health, right? Each one of you, it seems like, suffers through this, struggles with it, finds peace through music, and through your collaboration, you're able to find some peace. And I think your goal, is it not, to other people who are suffering to listen to this music and sort of find some common ground together?
17: Yeah, that's exactly right. And not only that, you know, just because we're musicians don't mean regular people are not going through this. So, you know, you can use music, you can use

0: com.
1: BootsyCollins.com.
0: Yeah,
1: All
0: yeah.
1: right, so let's BootsyCollins.com. You've also got the live stream of a live stream event this Saturday from 5 to 7. Live music, interviews. That's
0: Yeah.
1: all available. And then, of course, you can see the song "Mental Health" on YouTube. And then, of course,
0: Yeah.
1: where all music is found. Bootsy Collins, a collaboration with Buckethead. A couple more minutes with the legendary musician, rock and roll Hall of Famer Bootsy Collins. When you were
0: Yeah.
1: Bootsy, when you were at your zenith and you were playing the sold out crowds and rocking out and funk music and James Brown and the crowds and the women and the celebrity and the stardom and all that.
0: I was out of my mind.
1: but did that clearly didn't help the mental health side of it, right? Because you were trying to live up to something you really didn't think you were. Take me through that for a moment.
0: Well, you know, if you don't experience the experience, you'll never get there. So if you ask me, you know, would I do it again? I would do it exactly the way it was done, because that's why we're talking right now. You know, I had to, you know, you got to realize that the experience is the key, you know, to where you're going to wind up to be. So, you know, I wouldn't take nothing, you know, over all those things I've been through, all those things I've seen, all those places I've been. I don't take that for granted, because if I hadn't have done that, yeah, I'd be just like everybody else that, you know, you get to a point, you just jump off the bridge. You know, and that's not even an option that I even want to, you know, think about. So I have to find a way, you know, and people have to find a way, because there is a way. I mean, I'm a witness to that. You know, I want to be a model for that, you know, that people could look at and say, well, if that mother made it out of this mess, then I know I can make it. And so, you know, that's the thing that makes me feel good about this whole thing. Not that I made it through it, because I had no idea I was going to get through that. Every day, you know, it's some other crap flying, you know. And so, you know, you have to continue to treat yourself, treat your mind, your mental health. You have to continue to treat it, not just with medication, but taking a break from all this mess, you know, and we have to encourage each other to do it.
1: Yeah, that's a great message. Bootsy Collins, the reason why you're doing this interview is because Buckethead rarely speaks, and he speaks with his guitar.
0: Yeah.
1: So that must have been some jam sessions for you and Buckethead to be talking solely through your guitars.
0: But you know, the funny thing about it is we do talk, you know, and it's so funny because it's not just an act. It's for real. You know, I mean, you know, myself, I can, you know, I came up talking like, you know, I was the brother on the street rapping, you know, full of rap, you know, you couldn't shut me up, you know. So, you know, but Bucket is completely different, which is, for me, is great. That's what I need. I need a companion that don't have the same traits that I have, you know, and that way I can see through it. I can see, you know, myself better, you know, if I got somebody around me that's completely opposite, you know. And it, musically, we're in the same vein, but the way he grew up, you know, is different than the way I grew up. You know, I was out on the corner rapping while, you know, he was like hiding from people, you know. And so it's a different thing, but you don't, you know, like down a person for, because they don't do it like you do it.
1: Yeah.
0: You know, we got to learn how to, you know, let people be and let them do how they want to do. And then you do how you do. And then hopefully you can come through.
1: You embrace the differences. That's
0: yeah.
1: William Bootsy Collins, legendary rock and roll Hall of Famer. He reshaped the landscapes of funk, rock, R&B, hip hop, you name it. He's
0: wow.
1: been there. He's done it. He's a legendary rock and horror Hall of Famer, and he's out talking about his mental health as well as the mental health struggles he dealt with. His new full-length album is called Mental Health. It's a collaboration with

0: Buckethead. It's released this week. He's got a live stream event Saturday night, July 25th from 5 to 7. You can find that on live stream. And, of course, Mental Health is out there. The album is just released this week. Bootsy Collins, what an honor. Thank you very much.
1: Thank you so much.
0: Keep talking. Keep telling your story because there are people out there who need to hear it, and you are helping people when you talk about your mental health struggles. It is an honor to talk to you, sir. Good luck down the road, and thank you for joining us.
1: Thank you so much. Have a good one.
0: You got it. America at Night. Back in a moment. Thank you, sir.
2: America at Night with McGraw-Milhaven, where the nation comes to talk.
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2: Hey, we are out of time. Don't forget the phone numbers, 1-844-2-McGraw, 1-844-262-4729. Stay right there. We're going to talk to a former USA Today soccer historian, thinks the U.S. will never win a World Cup. We'll put the finishing touches on the World Cup as we move on. Plus, Bill Cleveland is on the road, our traveling correspondent, the America at Night Westwood One traveling correspondent, Bill Cleveland. He is in Labadie, Pennsylvania, the home of Mr. Rogers, and he has got a story to tell. We check in with him every Thursday, and I have a feeling tonight he will not disappoint. So we get all that, and then, of course, your phone calls in hour number three, which is phone calls, text messages, voicemails, and everything else. So stay right there. Our executive director is Alex Hinton. Our engineer tonight is Richard Good. I'm McGraw-Millhaven. This is America at Night on Westwood One.

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7: From ABC News, I'm Dave Packer. The U.S. now holding off on targeting Iran, and Iran also pausing their daily retaliatory strikes. ABC's Matt Rivers has more from Amman Jordan.
8: President Trump meeting with his national security team on Friday to discuss next steps, saying this week he's considering a massive attack on Iran.
9: There's two ways. I mean, it's you can just keep doing exactly what we're doing and take them apart piece by piece. We could do it in a more rapid fashion, which we might do, or we can negotiate with them, which we're also doing right now.
8: The president saying the U.S. is still in touch with the Iranians and insisting that they are desperate to make a deal.
7: A manhunt Saturday in Berlin after a vehicle drove into a crowd during the German capital's Pride parade, leaving at least one person dead, 17 injured, some with life-threatening injuries. Wildfires raging across southern Europe. Authorities say more than 200,000 evacuated as strong winds, high temperatures, and drought conditions continue to whip up fast-moving blazes across Spain and France. ABC's Marcus Moore.
10: Crews have been dealing with the hot, dry, and windy conditions. It's really kind of a perfect storm for these fires to grow, become more intense, and then sweep across the terrain. And in fact, in some cases, these fires are burning out of control. I mean, crews can't even get to the flames because it's too risky.
7: The race in Maine is set just a couple of weeks after Democrat Graham Plattner dropped out of the race following sexual assault allegations. Accusations that Plattner denied. The state's Democratic Party needed to make a choice. Troy Jackson will now run as the Democrat for U.S. Senate in Maine. ABC's Christian Cordero.
11: And today, we begin the work
12: Jackson's
11: of defeating
12: dubbed the
11: Susan
12: liberal
11: Collins
12: lumberjack,
11: a
12: fifth-generation logger taking on five-term Senator Susan Collins. Collins says he's too progressive for the state.
13: He's a Bernie bro.
12: Jackson now at full speed in a new campaign with just 101 days to go.
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7: The cyclospora outbreak is growing. Now, 9 states, sicknesses in Illinois, Kansas, Oklahoma, and Pennsylvania.
15: Health officials say the likely source remains Taylor Farms iceberg lettuce from Mexico, shipped to restaurants, food distributors, and retailers in 27 states, though the recall itself has not expanded. Health departments in those 9 states have now reported more than 12,000 cases this summer, making this one of the largest foodborne illness outbreaks in decades, if the cases are ultimately shown to be connected.
7: ABC's Andrew Dimbert. Philadelphia police have confirmed that an off-duty officer was involved in a homicide that happened Friday. ABC's Elizabeth Worthington reports from Philadelphia Police Headquarters.
16: That shooting happened in Allen Township. That is in Northampton County in the Lehigh Valley. Pennsylvania State Troopers were called to a home there for a report of a, quote, domestic incident. There, they found a 27-year-old man suffering from gunshot injuries, and they were told that the shooter had driven off. His name is Kenroy Cummings. He is 25. Troopers were able to find the suspect's car in neighboring Hanover Township, but when they tried to stop him, he sped off, ultimately returning back to the crime scene, where troopers were able to finally arrest him.
7: ABC News has learned that President Trump will meet Ukrainian President Volodymyr Zelensky Tuesday at the White House. And Zelensky said that Saturday that in a social media post, he was directing Ukraine's intelligence services to share information regarding Russia's assistance of Iran amid the U.S.'s ongoing war, including satellite imagery. Dave Packer, ABC News.
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21: I got a busy hour. A little bit later on, one of my favorites, Matthew Wolf. What a great entertainment guy he is. He's got his finger on the pulse of just about everything. We're going to talk to him about some of the movies, some of the things that are going on in the world of entertainment. That's Matt Wolf, who is joining us on Fridays. And in just a moment, Ryan Hamilton. He's a comedian you may know about, you may not know about. He's an up-and-comer, though he's been doing it for 20 years. He has his second Netflix special that is dropped this week. And he opens for Jerry Seinfeld. He's good friends with Nate Bargatze, so much so that Nate Bargatze directed and produced this Netflix series. So we're going to talk to Ryan Hamilton, who is a very clean, very funny storyteller. He got hit by a bus a couple years ago, literally hit by a bus, and he turned that into this Netflix series. So we'll talk to Ryan Hamilton coming up here in just a moment. Speaking of entertainment, Paramount said today that they've agreed to halt its merger with Warner Brothers until next June, while a judge considers a lawsuit from a number of attorney generals who have sued to block the deal. Paramount and the state attorney general said that they've reached an agreement to freeze the $111 billion merger. Now, Paramount says this is good news. This will allow it to go forward. Who knows? Oracle stock is in the tank because of all this AI spending. Who knows what happens in a year from now? But as of now, Paramount agrees to delay the Warner Brother merger for up to a year, to June of 2027. That could be interesting. Stay right there. America at Night, back in a moment.
0: This is America at Night with McGraw-Milhaven.
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5: Well, one of the best things that happens to our next guest is back in January of 2022, he got hit by a bus. He turned that into a Netflix series that just dropped. Ryan Hamilton joins us, one of the up and coming comedians of his day. Ryan Hamilton, welcome to America at Night. Thanks for joining us.
6: Thank you for having me.
5: This is your second Netflix special. The first one was in 2017. This one dropped in June. I kind of joked the best thing ever happened to you was getting hit by a bus, but right, the comedy writes itself after you get hit by a bus, I guess.
6: I believe that you have to talk about it if you're a comedian and you get hit by a bus. There's no way around it, and this is not what I planned the special to be, but it is what it became. That's how life works.
5: Did the material write itself, or did you have to sit down and painstakingly review everything?
6: It was interesting. It did, in some ways, write itself. There were so many unique angles and aspects of crazy things that happened that it was just like, I have to tell this. And once you mention those things, people are leaning in already. So you've got the tension built, and then it's just kind of like finding the right punchlines and really nailing these humorous moments. But it was interesting because it was too dark in the beginning. Like it was funny but hard to laugh at, was kind of the sense that I would get from the audience. So over time, I scaled it back to this palatable version that I think people are enjoying.
5: Let's go back to the beginning, Ryan. You've and a overnight success. Your comedy career has taken you what, 20 years? Is that right?
6: Yeah, I mean, I've been doing it, I guess, 25 years now. Can't believe it.
5: Tell me about the first time you got up on stage.
6: Wow,

0: the first time, I mean, I did it when I was really young. I don't really count these times, but I did it about three times when I was 18 years old. I had a little radio show at a little junior college, and I'd never been to a comedy show, but some of us decided we wanted to produce stand-up shows for the radio, just as an excuse to do stand-up, really. And we found a little pizza joint. And I did it there. I have video of it. We did it about three times. And then I didn't touch it again for about 6 years, really, stand up itself. But that was technically the first time I did it.
1: And so what, you never saw a comedy show, but you were somehow drawn to do a comedy show?
0: Well, I grew up in a town of 1,000 people in Idaho. I grew up in a little potato farming town, and we didn't have a comedy club. No, we barely had cable, but I started seeing it on television, and I was just drawn to it. I really wanted to be a humor columnist also. That was what was seemed accessible to me. So I called the local county paper and they gave me a column, and I wrote that all through high school, and that was kind of like it opened up my mind to being like, you can do things. And then but I was always thinking about stand up. And so when I had an opportunity to figure out how to do it, we tried it.
1: Yeah. Speaking of getting hit by a bus and the material writes itself, growing up in an Idaho potato farm, I guess that also writes itself too, I guess, right?
0: Yeah. I mean, there's a lot of that in my first special, which is called Happy Face, which is also currently on Netflix as well. But I talk about, moving to New York, living in New York, the perception that people have of my life in New York City. And yeah, it's odd. It's really interesting, I guess. I mean, I always have my feet in two different worlds is kind of how I feel, but I like that.
1: Ryan Hamilton, you play clean. You're a clean comic. Was that a conscious choice, or did you just happen naturally to sort of fall into that?
0: The comedians that I really revered always kind of worked in that world. I opened for Jerry Seinfeld now, which is I never thought I'd be able to say that growing up in a little town in Idaho. But guys like that, they always work that way. And it kind of comes out of that naturally for me. I don't think the audience likes it when I do. It doesn't work for me the other way as well. But the voice kind of tells you. You don't really tell it. So, but I was lucky. It kind of matched up that way for me from the beginning, I guess. But yeah.
1: Yeah, the Netflix special, it's now out there, called Ryan Hamilton, This Just Hit Me. Not only is this getting rave reviews, but it was also directed by Nate Bargatze. Tell us about that connection.
0: Well, I've known Nate for a long time, and we've had a great relationship. I moved to New York, and he was already here a couple of years. And we were all where I saw this guy, and I thought, this guy's fantastic. He's amazing. He's so unique and original, even at that time, just really killing and in a unique way. And we were both in that kind of same observational broad realm. So, we were aware of each other, and then he's just really blown up, and he approached me and said, I want to produce this thing. Actually, Seinfeld had been wanting to produce it for a while, and he was got busy, and he wants to go all in on it, and I just kept going, well, let's find out where this lives. And I was trying to sell it to Netflix by myself in the meantime, and then Nate came to me and said, I want to do this, and I want to put it on YouTube. He's developing his Nateland YouTube presence, and I said, let me produce it myself and see if I can sell it. If I can't sell it, I'll come to you. And then Nate called me a week later and said, we're just going to do it at Netflix. I said, but I've been talking to them for like a year. And he goes, yeah, but I just called them and we're going to do it there. And I go, okay, I guess the power of being Nate. So that was really great, And he gave me a lot of freedom. He just let me do what I wanted to do. He trusted me.
1: How does it work? Do you film over a number of days? Is it a one take? How does that work?
0: Well, generally it's multiple shows. I did it two shows in one day because that's the cheapest way to do it. And but yeah, it may be a surprise to people that most comedy specials that you see are at least two shows. That's pretty standard. Probably like 80 to 90% of what you see is all from one show, but we kind of need one safety show in case something happens to correct things and pull from. So, you can do it with one show, and it's becoming more common, I guess. But the typical thing is to do at least two shows,
1: Yeah.
0: and that's what we did.
1: So tell me, what is it like to have the king of comedy, Jerry Seinfeld, come down and anoint you and tell you, hey, let's open for me? And I mean, what is that conversation like?
0: It's kind of like that. When I got that gig, people were like, whoa, okay. Now it's the only opening gig, I think, that really kind of carries that kind of gravitas with it. The other opening, I opened for Nate too. I opened for Gaffigan here and there. And a lot of these guys, it's great. But when you open for Seinfeld, it does feel like it carries a little weight to it. I met him at Carnegie Hall. I was opening for a common friend of ours. His name is Gad Elmaleh, who is a very famous, huge movie star, stand-up comedian in Europe and France, who also occasionally tours in English. And we became friends. And he had a big show at Carnegie Hall, and he asked me to open. And Jerry was there just to hang out and see his friend. And Gad introduced me. He said, have you ever worked here before, Jerry asked me. And we're at Carnegie Hall. I go, no. Or I go, yeah, we're at Carnegie Hall, And then he gave me some advice. And he was standing in the wings when I came off stage. And he just was really gracious and kind and said, that was really great. And we stood there and watched our friend like we were old friends. He would elbow me once in a while. And it was just like, comedians seem to have that connection quickly sometimes. And because you have so much common experience and the way you approach your career is so unique. And so we just kind of connected quickly. And then I ran into him on the street 2 days later. I'd never run into him in my life. And and he goes, hey, come here. I want to talk to you. We talked about you at dinner. And I just wanted to tell you, you really reminded me a lot of why I love comedy. And that was like really gracious things he said. And then I got a call from Gad a few days later and said, the Seinfelds want to know if you want to come over and watch the Oscars. I was like, okay. So I went over to Jerry's place and hung out and we became friends. And then like a few weeks later, I got a call from my manager going, do you want to go on the road with Jerry? And I said, okay, let's do it.
1: That is a tremendous story. What was the advice he gave you while you were standing in the wings of Carnegie Hall?
0: It was interesting advice. He said, if you've never played here before, there's something you should know. This hall is built for acoustics. And so normally when you're in a theater, you can look to your left or your right and you'll see the wings and you might see a stage manager there or you might see your opener there. And you can kind of have a home base, a zone where you're like, okay, that's reality back there. I just got to get back there. But at Carnegie Hall, it's built in such a way that you walk out and they close the wall behind you for acoustical reasons. So you are on a stage essentially very alone, and it's a long walk to the microphone. So it's a very unique theater feel. And it was great advice because especially if you're a novice in a theater, it's good to know that because it's different than any other theater. So that's the very specific Seinfeld advice he gave me that day. Just be aware that it's a long walk and you're going to be alone.
1: So basically, you're locked on the stage at Carnegie Hall and you can't run away.
0: That's right. Yes, that big hook that they pull, they can't get to you either. So it's like you're out there. It's a unique experience.
1: Ryan Hamilton, our guest, the Netflix series just dropped his second one, produced by Jerry Seinfeld, directed by Nate Bargatze. Ryan Hamilton.
0: No, produced by Nate and directed by Nate. Sorry.
1: Sorry, I apologize. Sorry, Jerry, I didn't mean to offend you.
0: Jerry wanted to, but he was too slow.
1: Gotcha. Yeah. Gotcha. Certainly understandable. You are performing in recent dates coming up here, Des Moines. You're in Elmont, New York. You're in Omaha later on in August. Let me ask you this question, Ryan. When you're on stage and you tell a joke in Des Moines, and it kills, and you tell that same joke in Omaha and it falls flat, is that the audience? Is that you? How does that work?
0: Well, it's interesting. I mean, every audience is different. So it might fall flat one night in Omaha and kill the next night in Omaha. And so this thing that we do is a conversation between you and the audience. And the audience often tells you what to keep and what not. So you know, if it happens like one night and you really believe in it and it still bombs, but you believe in it, you go, I'm going to keep presenting this. But if it's not something you believe in and the audience tells you a few times and you go, okay, this has got to go, or I got to fix this. I got to turn this C joke into a B plus or an A joke somehow. How do I do that, audience? So you just revise it and take it to them again. I work in a way that I like to be able to do my act anywhere, like in a bar in the Village in New York City, or in a corporate event in, you know, in the Midwest somewhere. Like I enjoy that. So I'm always kind of like working in like in a very broad way. So I don't run into that problem where it changes city to city that much. It's more audience to audience.
1: Ryan Hamilton, when you hear a joke from another comedian, do you laugh or do you just look at him and say, that's funny?
0: I'm a pretty good laugher, I think. I think I laugh. I like to give it up. I like that. I don't know.
1: Yeah. Mm-hmm. Well, some of the clips I've seen, I've watched the special now, your stage presence is so inviting and so comfortable. I guess, did you have that naturally or does that take 20 years to build up?
0: It takes a long time. It's interesting. You know, when I first started, you don't know who you are, really. And I actually was probably more like if you saw me in the very, very early years, like channeling more like a Mitch Hedberg, Stephen Wright, very like abstract one liner, kind of a standing in one place kind of delivery. And over time, you realize that this is what I am. And this is how it comes out of me most authentically. And it becomes that. It takes a long time, at least for me it did.
1: And there's no way to practice it other than to just get on stage and do it.
0: That's the thing about stand-up comedy. You can't really do it without an audience. It's just that makes it so unique. And, you know, people always ask, do you stand in front of the mirror and practice any jokes? I think every comedian gets asked that, and every comedian just kind of laughs and goes, you have no idea. It does not work like that at all.
1: Do you still get nervous before you go on stage?
0: Occasionally. It just really depends on what's happening. And my sense now is that a little nervous energy is healthy. And if you're not a little nervous, then you're probably not taking enough risk to grow.
1: Interesting.
0: Once in a while.
1: Yeah, because I know, still me, I've been doing radio for, I don't know, 25 years now. And right before the show starts, every show, I just get that little butterfly feeling like, you know, I can run out on the side. I don't have to do this. Why am I doing this to myself? Every single night, I get that.
0: Is that right?
1: That little tinge of nervousness every single show.
0: Mm-hmm. Yeah. It depends. Sometimes I just, but
1: Ryan Hamilton has been our guest. It's a Netflix series. It is only produced by Nate Bargatze. It is only directed by Nate Bargatze. Ryan Hamilton, I'll tell you this, you're way too big of a star to come on my radio show, but I appreciate it very much. The Netflix series is called Ryan Hamilton. This just hit me. I hope to see you at Carnegie Hall at some point. Ryan Hamilton, safe travels. Good luck with the Netflix series, and thanks for joining us.
0: Thank you. It was a pleasure. Really appreciate it.
1: America at Night, back in a moment.
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1: What are you going to watch this weekend? Time to talk a little entertainment with our guy, Matthew Wolf, former ABC, former CBS entertainment guru. He's with us every Friday. Good morning, Matthew Wolf.
18: Good morning, good evening, whatever time zone you're in. You know, I was thinking about this. This is crazy. You know I live around New York, right? And it's been an interesting summer here in and around the city. We've had the Knicks winning everything. We've had people scaling the Empire State Building, Taylor Swift getting married. We had wildfire smokes, torrential rain, McGraw, tornadoes. We have our own odyssey going on here. You don't need tickets to the movie, my good man. Just come to New York for a couple of days.
1: Can we talk about the guy who scaled the Empire State Building and walked and climbed all the way up the antenna? That guy, man, that's, man, tip of the cap to that guy and his wife.
18: I mean, listen, you want to show your love or your soon-to-be wife, because apparently, as we all remember from a couple of weeks ago, you know, you want to talk about overachieving in the proposal department? Really, dude? Honestly, but have you noticed you haven't heard boo from anything? And this was a few weeks ago, you know, but all of a sudden, it's like, where are they now? Not a peep.
1: Yeah. Well, all I know is I watching the film, I got agita and vertigo just watching him climb up the thing.
18: No, it was awful. I couldn't watch it. I'm like, you know, you want to do this in IMAX? No, I'd rather spend $1,000 for an IMAX ticket.
1: All right, so
18: see the Odyssey.
1: Are you're telling me that there's somebody in New York who spent $1,000 for an IMAX ticket to go see the Odyssey?
18: Let's preface this by saying this, okay? We're going into the second week of the Odyssey, and the numbers, it's just going to be another big weekend. It's already made about $350 million worldwide. It's already made back its budget of $250 million and then some. And then to see it in the true IMAX format that you and I were talking about last week, and that 70-millimeter format, what your listeners got to understand is, guys, there's only a handful of theaters that are showing this around the country. It's like 25. And there's only one here in New York City, right? So on the secondary market, yes, the secondary market, they're actually reselling some of these tickets for up to $1,000. And people are buying them because it's booked at least until September.
1: Yeah, I saw it this past weekend. And I, with all due respect, I liked it. I liked the plots part. But some of the fighting, I was just like, all right, already, I get it. Get on with the story. There's just seemed to be a lot of, and I don't mind gratuitous violence for gratuitous violence sake. But I mean, just 2.5 hours, it was like, come on. The story was great. I wish they would have had more story and less sort of, you know, Cyclops episodes for 15 minutes.
18: Well, that's the tricky thing, though. I mean, when you're talking about an epic like the Odyssey, and it is an epic, you know, it's got all the cool things like the Cyclops and the Trojan Horse and the Battle of Troy and sirens and everything. You know, it's a lot to pack into 3 hours when if you really put every single minutia in there, it would have been 6 hours. But again, like we talked about, that's a creative choice. You know, whether it's, you know, Matt Damon talking like your next door neighbor and not Odysseus, you know, or, you know, watching that Cyclops, you know, without getting too spoilery, go to work on, you know, Matt Damon's team. It is interesting, though. And my main takeaway from this entire thing, McGraw, is that never, never follow Matt Damon onto a beach. It leads to no good.
1: Well, you know, you've got, you have the most beautiful woman in the world, Charlize Theron, begging you to stay on a desert island with her. I would have probably stayed on the desert island.
18: I'll tell you, that's my ticket right there. I'm like, why am I going back to Penelope? What's the point? I've been away for 10 years already. Do I really got to log all the way back to Ithaca and do all this now and shoot the arrow? But, you know, again, it's still, I thought, a great story. And, you know, this is where I'm going to disagree with you a little bit. I thought the violence and everything was just enough. Mm. I felt that there were some parts where, you know, it got a little too talky. But then again, that's the Odyssey. That's Homer. That's the 3,000-year-old story. And again, creative choices on Chris Nolan's part. And it's still paying off.
1: It is the buzz of the summer. No question about it. What happened to Bon Jovi?
18: Okay, so interestingly enough, you know, Bon Jovi, he's been doing a residence here in the city at Madison Square Garden, and last night we had show number 8. I wasn't there, but I got a text from my friend who was there, and he's like, dude, Bon Jovi just left. I go, what do you mean he just left? He's like, he played a song, and then about 90 minutes in, he said that basically, I can't do this. You know, I have a, I'm battling a sinus infection. He said that, after living on a prayer, I'm going to have to cool it for a night. He said, don't throw away your ticket stubs. We're going to have to figure out how to reschedule this. And that was that. He went off stage and, you know, the audience obviously disappointed, but the majority of people, my buddy told me, and, you know, you can look up these videos on YouTube, they were applauding him as he left the stage. There were no boos or anything like that, because it's one of those things where the Bon Jovi fan base, you know, and especially when you leave him a message saying, look, we're not going to take you for all your money here. We realize that we're the only act. This should have been a three-hour show at an hour and a half, but I got a sinus infection, and I'm coming back from vocal cord surgery. Let's not forget that. You know, there's something to be said about that, I think, in this age of stupid high concert ticket prices. He's not going to leave his fans dangling.
19: Yeah, and if anyone's ever had a sinus infection, that is no joke. The fact that he did 90 minutes, he should be applauded for.
18: Oh,
19: in
18: no,
19: and,
18: and you know what? I want to talk about for a second here, the vocal cord surgery. You know, I had a similar surgery performed on me like about 10 years ago. They found something on my vocal cord. I had to go in and I had to get this polyp removed. I mean, it was the fright of my life for many things, you know, because they didn't know if the polyp was cancerous or not, and it turned out to be benign. But, you know, much to my wife's joy, I couldn't speak for a week. Even more, up to 2 weeks. And then I had to go in for complete retraining on my voice and how to, you know, speak properly and talk to fine people like you properly over the radio and everything. So there is a lot of comeback from that. And you think, geez, you know, this is the thing that affords my career. You know, can you imagine how John Bon Jovi must have been feeling for those years coming back and then having to go out on tour? You know, touring, my friend, as you know, is not for, you know, it's more of a young man's game. You know, it's a gruel. Even when you do a show a week, you need a break depending on what age you are and what physical shape you're in. And Bon Jovi, I'll give him all the credit in the world to be doing this right now, but you need a break.
19: Yeah,
18: that's it.
19: Speaking of concerts, you know, I grew up in Long Island, and one of the staples of the summer was the Jones Beach concert venue where the Beach Boys. The Beach Boys, I had no idea, were still touring at Jones Beach?
18: Yeah, they're still out on tour. They have a big summer tour going, but they've put that on pause, talking about taking a rest, okay? You know, because, look, we're not going to sugarcoat it. These guys aren't getting any younger. You know, Brian Wilson is gone. Mike Love is still doing his thing with the rest of them. And it makes for a pretty good night of entertainment, especially at a place like Jones Beach. But they said, look, you know, we're going to take a break for the entire month of August. Come back in September and figure this out. This doesn't only affect Jones Beach. It also affects other dates in and around the country. And, you know, it's been an interesting summer as far as concerts go. You know, I saw Bob Dylan at Bridgeport over the weekend. That was interesting. I saw Paul Simon at Forest Hills. So, you know, never discount our vintage set out there. But once in a while, you need a break from it, too.
19: How was Bob Dylan?
18: Bob was interesting. He came out as Bob Wood, very mysterious, in a white hoodie and jacket, looking more like a Marvel villain than one of the greatest singer-songwriters of the 20th century. And he was good, depending on what side of Dylan, you know, fandom you lean on. If you were looking for him to sing the hits, that wasn't happening. It was a lot of R&B covers, Muddy Waters stuff. He sounded, I thought, good for 85, but then, as Bob Dylan does, as Bob Dylan will always do, when the show was over, he just kind of got up, waved a little bit to the audience, and then walked out. No thank you, no nothing, just in and out.
19: Walks, the man walks to his own beat. There's no question about that.
18: That's it.
19: All right, Matt Wolf, while we got you, a couple more things here. What's the controversy with the Emmys?
18: So, we didn't talk about this last week. The Television Academy has made some changes to the 2026 Emmys. So, if you wanted to see maybe David Harbour go head-to-head with Jason Bateman for an award, or Dakota Fanning up against Laurie Metcalf, it's not going to be in this ceremony, believe me. They are moving some of these categories to the Creative Arts Emmys, okay, which is held a week before. And that's for the Best Supporting Actor and Actress in a Limited Series or Movie category. Other categories, there's five of them total that they're acing out of the main telecast, including writing for a variety series, directing for a limited series or movie, and writing for a limited series or movie and variety special, okay? The Emmys happen on September 14th, and the main unions like the WGA and SAG-AFTRA, they're not too happy about this. And honestly, it's a lot of star power, you know, getting shelved in an age where you're looking, I think, for more star power to help draw people here. You know, I understand the TV Academy has to make some cuts, maybe make this thing a little bit more robust and lean and mean, especially last year when you had only 7.4 million viewers, but it's got people rankled, dude.
19: Interesting. All right. Now, let's talk about the most important thing of all. Did you finish Little House on the Prairie?
18: I haven't, man. I just haven't had time. I've been too busy seeing Bob Dylan and Paul Simon.
19: Okay, so I've watched it now twice with my 6-year-old. She can't get enough of it. She loves it. And we were watching it again the other day, and it was the scene where I think it's in episode 2 where the two girls are walking through the corn or the wheat, and they come across I don't know if they call them gypsies or these sort of strangers in, you know, on the side of the river, and they're
18: those creepy transient people. Yeah.
19: Well, one of those creepy transient people was Alison Arngrim, who played Nellie Olson in the original Little House on the Prairie.

0: And she just created all this, and now she's this like creepy person in the Little House on the Prairie reboot. And again, she's on stage, and I'm like, oh, this woman's so creepy. I'm like, wait a minute, that's Nellie Olson.
1: There's that little smirk, and yeah. Now she's a drifter on the plane. Great.
0: And apparently, she's the nicest woman in the world, but she can turn on a dime and play a mean person in an instant. I mean, that's not easy. That's being a real actress.
1: You know what, McGraw? You should be an entertainment reporter. I didn't know about this. This is amazing.
0: I just think that the Little House is so endearing and it's so sweet. And they gave Mr. Edwards the backstory and the way they deal with the Native Americans and the settlers. I love it.
1: It's more based and it's more tuned into the original books. And some critics will even say, well, it's not faithful enough. This version even is not faithful enough to the original books. And you get into the minutia of it all and everything. And, you know, that speaks a little bit to what's going on with the Odyssey. People are still coming out saying it's not accurate. It's not historical enough and this and that and everything. You know, sometimes you just have to take things at face value. This is entertainment. You go in a darkened theater for 3 hours. I want to see a Cyclops. I want to see Matt Damon in ancient Greece. Why not? And if I turn Little House on the Prairie, of course I would want to see Nellie Olson. But I'm also liking the backstory on this, too, with the Osage Indians and everything else. And there's some good acting going on. And I'll close it off by saying this. The other night, my wife came downstairs, and she's like, what are you watching? She's like, Little House on the Prairie. And she's like, who's that? And I'm like, that's Charles Ingalls. She goes, that's not the Charles Ingalls I remember. Ooh, I'm going to watch this. Little eye candy there. Okay.
0: God love you. I got in trouble on the air because I gave away the ending to the Odyssey. And I said, it's 5,000 years old. At some point, the statute of limitations has run out.
1: There's going to be spoilers. Let's just put it that way.
0: Holy mackerel. Matt Wolf, you're one of the good ones. Entertainment guru. He's with us every Friday night. Go enjoy your weekend. Thanks for staying up late with us, and we'll talk to you next week. Thanks, man.
1: We'll talk to you, brother.
0: America at Night, back in a moment.
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0: This is America at Night with McGraw-Milhaven.
1: All right. It is America at Night with McGraw-Milhaven, and it is late night conversation. Just a comment about Ryan Hamilton, who I thought was hilarious. And if you get a chance to look at that Netflix special, do it, because his stage presence is so very funny. And just a natural comedian. And he is in the vein of a Jerry Seinfeld and a Nate Bargatze, or Bargatze, where they're just sort of storytellers and observational humor and all that type of stuff. So, I mean, he really is very, very funny and could not have been a nicer conversation and very complimentary. You know, the other thing, too, my philosophy on interviewing comedians is anybody can do it any way they want. So I'm not critical of anybody. But what I've never liked is you see a comedian go on, I don't know, Leno, Letterman, wherever, and they're just said, so you flew in on an airplane, didn't you? Yeah, you know, I was flying in an airplane. You know the funny thing about airplanes? And the guy goes and does his bits about airplanes. And then you say, well, what about, did your luggage make it? You know, funny you mentioned the luggage. You know, the carousel's got to, you know, and then the guy goes off and does the whole bit on the carousel. So I told Ryan Hamilton, I tell every comedian who we've ever interviewed, look, I don't mean to offend you, but please don't feel like you have to do your act. Just sit and have a conversation, because I think comedians are most interesting when they're just sitting and having a conversation. I also love comedians when they tell stories about when they bomb. I think that's the funniest thing in the world. It's counterintuitive, right? When you talk to a comedian, I had a friend of mine who was a comedian, a stand-up comic, and for, I don't know, months and years, every time he would tell me a story when he was on the road and something terrible happened. He bombed. It was a bad gig. The microphone didn't work. No one showed up at the crowd. It was a terrible gig. Jokes landed flat. And every time he told me these stories, they were really funny. One time I said to him, I'm like, you know, did you ever have any like gigs where you're on the road and it was actually funny? He goes, yeah. He says, but those stories aren't funny. And I was like, that's interesting. You go up there, you tell your jokes, everybody liked it, you sit down. There's no story in that. That's not funny. But you go up and somebody's throwing tomatoes at you. Now that's a funny story. So by not being funny is a much funnier story than actually being funny, which is counterintuitive. So when I interview comedians, which I love to do, and we hope to do more throughout the weeks, months, and years, and for as long as I'm lucky enough to host the show, I like to interview comedians and just have a conversation with them. How'd you get started? Tell me when you bombed. How do you write material? You know, tell me about meeting Jerry Seinfeld, right? What an unbelievable story. Sitting in the wings of Carnegie Hall, and Jerry turns to him and says, have you ever worked Carnegie Hall? No, Jerry, it's Carnegie Hall. That's funny. That's comedy. All right, stay right there. Open phones, next hour, voicemails, text messages. Who knows what's going to happen? Our engineer tonight is Alex Hinton. Our executive director is Alex Hinton. Our man behind the stick is Richard Good. I'm McGraw-Milhaven, and this is America at Night on Westwood One.
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10: Here's Clark. Will she try again? You bet! Caitlin Clark with three logo bombs within the first 3 minutes of this game.
9: A Cy Young hopeful bolsters his case in Boston.
11: Now he's into the windup with two on the clock. The 1-2 pitch. Swing and a miss. He punched him out on a slider.
9: NFL training camps continue to get underway.
12: So he's going through a very strict regimented process that was similar to what he did when he played. 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
13: And the pitch. Swing and a ball will hit. Left field, way back and gone. He's done it.
9: Plus, more reaction to LeBron's latest decision.
14: 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Now you get LeBron James. Now you're looking like a legit title contender.
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15: LeBron making the decision to go to the 76ers on Friday was a move that shook the sports world. And we'll continue to have more perspective on that throughout this show. But the King making the announcement at the time that he did took a bit of the attention away from the WNBA All-Star Weekend. Friday was a fun three-point shootout with AZ Fudd becoming the first rookie to win it. Saturday was the All-Star Game with Team Teresa Weatherspoon against Team Cynthia Cooper, again honoring some of the league's legends on the 30th anniversary season. And one of the league's present-day headliners, Caitlin Clark, was rolling for Team Spoon.
10: Here's Clark. Will she try again? You bet! Caitlin Clark with three logo bombs within the first 3 minutes of this game.
15: Yeah, everybody came out shooting on fire on ABC. Caitlin Clark finished with 17 points, 5 assists. She scored Team Spoon's first 8 points and 11 of the first 13 points of the game. Again, they led it at that point 13-9. Clark was hitting the deep threes, but the most notable play of the game was this from first-time All-Star Dominique Malunga.
10: Here's Reese finding Malunga for the slam. Dominique Malunga throws it down. The first dunk in the All-Star game since Sylvia Fowles.
15: So there's the call by Ryan Rucco and shows why it was such a noteworthy play. The first dunk since Sylvia Fowles did it in the All-Star game. 12 points. She finished with 13 rebounds. Youngest player with a double-double in All-Star game history at just 20 years old. In the end, it was Team Spoon 129, Team Coop 122, which was a high-scoring, free-for-all style of game. Jonquel Jones, she won the MVP. The Liberty stand out, 22 points, 13 rebounds, 8 assists. Fourth player in WNBA history with an MVP, a Finals MVP, and an All-Star Game MVP. Some great notable other names, Lisa Leslie, Candace Parker, and Maya Moore. Olivia Miles had a double-double, 11 points, 12 rebounds. She also had 8 assists. Kelsey Mitchell for Team Coop had a game-high 28 points and 5 steals. But the MVP of the game was Jonquel Jones and her after with Holly Rowe.
16: Jonquel, you did something tonight that no one has done in league history. You become the only player to be MVP of the regular season, the finals, the commissioner's cup, and now the All-Star game. How are you continuing to put your stamp on greatness in this league?
17: Oh, man. You know, just coming out every day to play, trusting my teammates. Yeah, it's a great experience. You know, my aunt passed away not too long ago, and today is actually her memorial. And I got, you know, permission from my family to be here and, you know, to celebrate this moment. So this one is for my auntie. Yeah.
16: That is so beautiful. You know you're part of this league 30 years now. We have seen the celebration all weekend long. What has it meant to you to see the women who have laid the foundation, who have helped you be in this position that you are tonight? What has this been like this weekend?
17: It's been amazing. You know, I wouldn't be here without them. You know, this league wouldn't be what it is today without them. And so every single time we step on the court, we try to honor them in the way that we play and to understand that we definitely have a responsibility to carry our league forward and make sure it's better for the ones that come after us.
15: That was Jonquel Jones, the MVP of the WNBA All-Star Game. Her team won 129-122. Should mention, Nneka Ogwumike for Team Spoon had 11 points. Now, 127 career points in an All-Star Game, which passes Maya Moore for the most all-time. So congratulations to Nneka Ogwumike. We'll have her sister coming up shortly. Because one full day later, it's still hard to believe that LeBron James is still a member of the 76ers. It highlights what is widely regarded as an incredible offseason haul for Bob Myers, Mike Yanzi, and the rest of the Sixers front office. They turned Paul George, Kelly Oubre, Quentin Grimes, Andre Drummond in a first rounder and a pick swap, and a Jaylen Brown, LeBron James, Anthony Simons, Dean Wade, Ariel Huckporty, and now the newest reported addition, according to Sham Sharania, Kentavious Caldwell-Pope. So lineup of Maxi, VJ, Jaylen, Bron, Embiid will become a reality in October. ESPN analyst Shanae Ogwumike, the sister of Nneka, on what it means.
18: LeBron James has turned the tides of this team, the Philadelphia 76ers. The way I see it is that he brings every intangible that they need to get over the hump, that championship experience, the basketball IQ, but when it pertains to the floor, LeBron's going to boost them when it comes to catch and shoot threes. You see that right there, because over two of the last three seasons, he's been 40% in catch and shoot threes. And also he's going to boost them in playmaking, because over two of the last three seasons, he's averaged around 7 assists. They have a lot of off the dribble sensational players, Jaylen Brown, Tyrese Maxey, VJ Edgecombe. But what LeBron brings is a strength that they have not had, that IQ, that thing that sets them into a category where they can hopefully turn the tides and win a championship for the first time since 1983, I believe. And also it takes pressure off of Joel Embiid, who handed the reins to Tyrese Maxey and called him the franchise a couple years ago. I'm so excited because the East is an arms race, and this to me has been a huge move to tip the balance of power in the NBA.
15: We laid out the roster, and there are some heavy hitters. But you know that simple basketball analysis, it's got to be someone's team, right? Well, whose team is it in Philly? ESPN writer Vince Goodwill.
19: That is the million-dollar question. I think you said it in the beginning. LeBron James has a great talent of making every team his, but he had an ability last year of shifting down to the third option, even though he was the second-best player with Luka Doncic. In Philadelphia, Tyrese Maxey is the engine that drives that. Jaylen Brown is a Finals MVP. Joel Embiid is an MVP. And the process, I think, is going to be something that's going to be resolved throughout the course of the season, over the course of 82 games. Maxey is the guy that's available. Jaylen Brown is the new guy. I'm not sure what we can expect from Joel Embiid. But I do know this. If this does not work, so much of this is going to fall at the feet of Joel Embiid, especially if he's only but so healthy. So maybe that's the answer. Maybe it is Joel Embiid because he is the longest tenured 76er. He is the one that has failed to get to the conference finals throughout the course of his career. I don't know if people are going to hold Jaylen Brown or LeBron James responsible for that. And I don't know if you can hold two new guys accountable for everything that's going on in Philadelphia right now.
15: Well, regardless of whose team it is, the attention gravity is always shifted towards LeBron. His presence throughout his career, it's made others better. Analyst Kendrick Perkins explains which Sixer benefits the most.
20: The most important player on their team, if they're trying to win the championship, and that's Joel Embiid. And it's not about Joel Embiid going out there and averaging 30. It's Joel Embiid being in shape. It's Joel Embiid being healthy. And we know that LeBron James is one of the best when it comes to taking care of your body. And so when you think about what Embiid is going to have to do, I'm not saying he's going to have to play 82 games. But what I am saying is that they need him to be what Carl Anthony Towns was for the Knicks last year, defensively. Joel Embiid can't be a liability. He needs to be able to get up and down the floor. He needs to be able to anchor that defense and be that guy that be a monster on the glass while also possibly being in the Defensive Player of the Year conversation. That's how great they need him to be at that position.
15: Interesting comparison. Carl Anthony Towns throughout his career known as a below average defensive center until the run to the NBA championship last year. Throughout Embiid's career has been known as an elite defensive center until the injuries the last couple of years has changed that. SportsCenter All Night, Chris Lewis here on ESPN Radio. So Boston gave away Jaylen Brown to the Sixers for Paul George and a couple of picks. That turned out to be the originator of LeBron going to Philly. That trade seems to be the most beneficial, though, for the Boston baseball team. The Red Sox came in a Saturday, winners of 16 of their last 17, which started right around the time of the Brown trade. But the streak seems to continue, thanks to the Blue Jays' Dylan Cease.
21: His 121st pitch is called strike three. Dylan Cease has pitched a one-hit shutout. Willier Abreu taps his head for an ABS challenge, but this should be academic on his changeup that appeared to clip the top and did. Dylan Cease, a one-hit shutout with 12 strikeouts, fists in the air. The Blue Jays win the game 6-0.
15: Great summary on Sportsnet 590. The Fan, they laid it all out. Cease with Sportsnet after.
22: When you and I caught up after your no-hit bid in San Francisco, you had some doubts about that pitch that broke up the no-no. So when you're facing Andrew Monasterio, that pitch was way inside. What did you think about that?
23: I thought it was a great pitch. Honestly, I mean, that's like a forced contact pitch. Yeah. That far inside, you're usually going to get a weak contact, you know, something. That's baseball. I mean, you know, no regrets.
22: No regrets. Absolutely. We noted on the broadcast, Dylan, your velo way down in the first inning, 93. You capped it off, though, at 99. What was going on there? Why do you think such a discrepancy?
23: Body was a little cranky. Had to force it into you know, cooperating a little bit. But once you get in the rhythm of the game, and obviously it's a good game, and I had a no-hitter going all that, so woke up a little bit, and, you know, at the end, you don't want to let it go, so I was just emptying the tank. I was wobbly out there that inning. I didn't know what my body was doing. That was wild.
22: Well, how did you manage to be so efficient then? The velo's not there, so what did you revert to?
23: I was just throwing strikes, really filling up the zone. I looked up, and it was 93, but I was throwing strikes and getting in good spots, and, you know, they were put in place, so that worked towards my favor, and maybe I got away from it towards the end a little bit, but at 100 and, you know, plus pitches, your body starts getting, you start losing body control a little bit and things start getting weird. So that's, you know, you're just out there competing, really.
22: What is it about you and pitching in this ballpark? I mean, I asked you that yesterday. You said, well, if I'm in a good mood, things might be good. What do you like about pitching here?
23: I mean, it is my favorite ballpark, to be honest. I don't know if that has anything to do with it. You know, when I played Nintendo 64, this was the ballpark. I just watched the 99 Home Run Derby here on YouTube. I don't know, man. There's something about Fenway that's just really cool and special. But, yeah, I don't know. How many strikeouts did I have today?
22: You had 12.
23: 12.
22: 12.
23: I was at like 4 through 6 or something like that. That's crazy.
22: You kicked it into high gear.
23: Yeah,
22: hey, listen, what's it like to have the entire team come out and give you high fives and hugs after this performance?
23: It's great. You know, it's special. That's as memorable as really even throwing the game. So, you know, that's fun baseball right there. That's close to peak baseball right there.
15: So there you go. Dylan Cease, Blue Jays starter, complete game shutout, 6-0 winners over the Red Sox. So it was a rare recent loss for Boston's baseball club. Meanwhile, Philly's baseball team has been struggling. Coming into Saturday, losers of 3 straight, 2 straight series overall. Looking to avoid another series loss against the Yankees.
0: That one's drilled to left field. There it goes! See ya! A bomb by Dominguez! And the Yankees lead 3-1.
15: On Yes Network, and that's the final 3-1. So the Phillies, their 4th straight loss. Tune into baseball action tonight as the Phillies host the Yankees. Coverage begins 6:30 Eastern on ESPN Radio and the ESPN app. Coming up next, the details on a car accident involving Kyle Shanahan. 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
1: 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San Francisco 49ers coach Kyle Shanahan suffered significant injuries in a car crash during his summer break in mid-July. That'll leave him sidelined or limited as the team opens training camp. According to Adam Schefter of ESPN, Shanahan broke his nose, three ribs, and his hand, needed more than 40 stitches in his face, and suffered a severe concussion during a July 14th car crash. He collided with an SUV near his Northern California home. As the 49ers begin camp, General Manager John Lynch addressed the media.
2: Chris Foerster is our assistant head coach. He will kind of assume those duties in conjunction, in concert with our staff. We're not going to blink. We feel like we're well equipped for something like this. We understand what a tremendous leader we have in Kyle. I think one of the great things Kyle does, aside from coaching his team, is leading this organization. And you know, I think he's a tremendous developer of his staff. And so we're not going to miss a beat. You know, we will keep you abreast of Kyle's progress as appropriate, as we deem appropriate. And you'll probably see Kyle out there on the field some, when, you know, kind of to what he can tolerate. You know, we're going to give the duties of actually running the team over to some other guys, and we have a really good plan, and excited for Kyle to get back, but only when he's ready.
1: After the crash on the evening of July 14th in Palo Alto, paramedics took Shanahan to a local hospital where he spent most of that night before his release. According to Palo Alto Lieutenant Nicholas Martinez, the other driver suffered no injuries. Martinez said that drugs and alcohol were not involved, and both the drivers were cooperative with police. No one was cited for the collision. Lynch talked about the timeline of Shanahan's return.
2: Kyle is doing good. He's got some bumps and bruises. He did suffer a concussion in the accident. Has some lingering effects from that concussion. And, you know, we're kind of treating this. We don't have a protocol for staff members when it comes to concussions, but we do with players, and it's become very helpful. So Kyle basically is going to be, like, in the protocol, and we're going to let the condition, the doctors dictate how he comes back, when he comes back. He's been in the building, so we've seen him. He's, you know, it's kind of like we do with our players, a phased back approach. You know, number one for Kyle and the Shanahan family is getting him back right. He's a tremendous head coach. But this is bigger than that. This is about his well-being. And we're going to take the time necessary.
1: So while it sounds like a very scary situation, a lot of positive news, at least for the prognosis going forward, at least coming from the 49ers there and John Lynch. But it's crazy to think that this upcoming year is the 10th season for Kyle Shanahan in San Francisco. That will tie him with Bill Walsh for the longest tenure by a head coach in 49ers franchise history. Keeping with the theme of the NFC West, Sean McVay, he was asked about a return, not for him, but for eventual Hall of Famer, the retired Aaron Donald.
3: For those of you guys that do know Aaron, he's very diligent. Anything that he does all in. And so he's going through a very strict regimen and process that was similar to what he did when he played. See how his body responds and feels. And then we've had some things that we'll just kind of, you know, check up on each other, and then we'll see when we have more information whether or not we're going to give it a go or whether or not he's going to continue to enjoy what he's been doing for the last couple years. But if that is something that he wants to do, we are going to, you know, try to be able to make that happen. And so I genuinely do not have an answer on whether he is or isn't. I know he's preparing himself to be able to make that decision, and if he feels good, then you guys know he's going to be ready to rock.
1: Well, Aaron Donald, he retired back in March of 2024. He played 10 years in the NFL, but the Rams, they're trading for Myles Garrett in June. Really started to turn the gears in a lot of people's mind of Donald perhaps returning to play to form a fearsome defensive line along with the reigning defensive player of the year in Myles Garrett. SportsCenter All Night, Chris Lewis here on ESPN Radio. And speaking of ESPN Radio, The baseball game on the air on Saturday was the Nationals and the Diamondbacks, where C.J. Abrams had a big long fly.
4: Here's the pitch. Abrams cranks one to deep right center field. Back on this one, the right fielder Carroll to the warning track. It's over his head, and it's gone. C.J. Abrams homers just over the big wall in right center field, and he adds to the Nationals' lead. It's 5-2. Home run number 25 for C.J. Abrams.
1: And they hold on 5-3 winners over the Diamondbacks, and Abrams, his 25th home run, you heard in the call. That was tied for the most in a season by a shortstop for the Nationals in their franchise history. So he has plenty of time to add on to that total. High-profile teams going at it in New York, Dodgers and Mets, as the Dodgers continue their long East Coast road swing. It really started from the All-Star break. Kyle Tucker stays hot.
5: McLean's 2-2. Tucker tags it in the air, deep down the right field line. It is off the pole and gone. Kyle Tucker is alive in New York. Rounds the bases for a second straight game and gives the Dodgers a 1-0 lead.
1: That was how they got the scoring started on AM 570 LA Sports. How did it end? With the Dodgers 4-3 win, six straight wins for the Dodgers against the Mets, and Kyle Tucker home runs in consecutive games. Let's go out west. Giants and Angels was all San Francisco.
5: Jung-Hoo Lee hits a drive to deep right field. It is gone! Up over the right field wall. Three-run homer for Lee. His sixth of the year. And now it's a big inning for the Giants. 5-0.
1: KNBR with the call. 9-2 winners. Giants top the Angels. They've won five of their last six. Meanwhile, the Orioles sneak past the Braves.
4: Dylan Beavers at the plate. The pitch to him. Swinging a hard ground ball to the right side. Base hit! Baltimore wins it! Bring home Jackson Holliday, and they are jumping up and down out of their chairs at Oriole Park.
1: The celebration is on. WBAL with the call. You heard it there. 3-2, they win. 14-3 in game started by Brandon Young this year, as this one was for the Orioles. Beavers, who had the walk-off RBI, his third career walk-off hit, his first of those this season. Brewers beat the Rockies 8-5, and it was 7-2, the Padres over the Marlins. But coming up next, New York takes another MVP award, and Caitlin Clark shines early on in the WNBA All-Star Game. 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
1: Sal Perez passes George Brett with 318 homers as a Kansas City Royal. Reaction pours in with LeBron choosing Philly. Jonquel Jones wins MVP at the WNBA All-Star Game.
2: Here's Clark on the drive. Backs it away. Wants Jones. Finds her. Jones a three. Is good. Jonquel Jones, the favorite right now for MVP. 20 points, 12 rebounds, 7 assists.
1: Ryan Rucco on ABC, it's like he knew it. Team Spoon won 129-122 over Team Coop. The WNBA All-Star Game format, they had a draft a couple of weeks ago to divide up the teams, and Jones led Team Spoon with 22 points, 13 rebounds, 8 assists. Named the MVP, fourth player in WNBA history with an MVP, a Finals MVP, All-Star Game MVP. The others, Lisa Leslie, Candace Parker, Maya Moore. Also of note, Jones has a Commissioner's Cup MVP award to her name. If there's a most valuable player to grab, Jonquel Jones will take it. Neko Gumike had 11 points. 127 points in her All-Star Game career, passing Maya Moore for the most all-time. Caitlin Clark, she had 17 points. She was hitting logo threes early in the game. She scored Team Spoon's first 8 and 11 of the first 13. Fan favorite Olivia Miles, 11 points, 12 boards, 8 assists. Kelsey Mitchell, Clark's teammate with Indiana, had a game-high 28 points and 5 steals. So that's the rundown of the WNBA All-Star Game. At All-Star Weekend, the league's best, they always answer a bunch of questions from the assembled media. Caitlin Clark, of course, she's at the upper level of fame. She had a sit-down with ESPN's Malika Andrews. Here's a highlight of their conversation.
3: Alyssa Thomas, the foul. A foul happens on the court.
4: Yeah.
3: You move on. Mm-hmm. She moves on.
4: Yeah.
3: And that should be the end of it.
4: 100%.
3: So top down, what needs to be done so that that is?
4: It seems like there's always a moment like that in every season that I've played so far. And I think for myself, like, I just try to navigate it the best I can. It gets exhausting. It gets frustrating because I think especially, like, that's a perfect example of, like, yeah, it was a hard foul. And it should have been dealt with in the moment, and they should have decided what it was then and reviewed it. Great. We move on. You see it happen in the NBA all the time. It's not anything more than that. It's basketball. When I walk out of the locker room, I shouldn't be not fearful of what the conversation is going to be, but, you know, you just, like, it's emotionally exhausting, it's draining, it makes your shoulders tense because, you know, people don't want to talk about the basketball. They just want to stir it up and make something else.
1: It's not just the players that are tasked with answering questions like Clark was. The commissioner has to take the podium as well, which has become noteworthy in itself. Kathy Engelbert, she's been a lightning rod figure, but she believes the league is in a good place.
5: I just can't be more proud of these players, how we were able to have so many players sign million-dollar-plus contracts, multi-year contracts, more to come, by the way. So I think we're in a really good place. I know I've interacted with a lot of players, whether it was at WNBA Live or last night, and, I mean, the players know it was a hard-fought battle, as many CBAs are in sports. But I think they know the league is in a really good place, and now they're in a revenue share with the league, as you know, because that was part of the CBA. And so I think I feel like at the orange carpet, at a lot of the partner events, there, a lot of them are getting huge endorsements. Like, we're all kind of gelling from that perspective of, you know, what's good for our players is good for our league, and we'll all benefit from that.
1: We mentioned the criticism that has been directed towards the commish. But it's typically something that just comes with the job. Engelbert was asked if she expects to still be the commissioner next season.
5: Obviously, I'm so blessed to be at the helm of this league during this incredible hypergrowth period. So blessed that these players are putting the product on the court they are every night, that they stand for the values that the W has long sought for. So I will just continue to, you know, do my job, execute the strategy because it has been working, make sure we listen to the players, communicate with the players. And so absolutely just love this league.
1: NBA Commissioner Adam Silver said earlier this month that while he is pleased with where the WNBA is under Engelbert, he said, quote, we'll have ongoing discussions about what the future looks like. On to the NBA. Last night, we shared the national league-wide perspective of the huge news, LeBron choosing the Sixers for season number 24. Still processing a day later in the city of Philadelphia. Yeah, they're on cloud nine. Let's check in on the city of brotherly love. Mike Gill of 97.3 ESPN South Jersey joined game night and explained how big of a deal LeBron choosing the Sixers is within the city.
6: This signing signifies probably the biggest star in the history of the city. I know he's 41 years old, and it's at the end of the line potentially for him. But, I mean, when Bryce Harper chose Philadelphia, that was massive. This is bigger than that. I mean, LeBron James is a bigger deal than Bryce Harper. The Eagles, you know, they've won two Super Bowls recently, but, you know, Nick Foles, Jalen Hurts is a polarizing guy. So they don't have that superstar-level player for the Philadelphia Eagles. I can't think of a time where there was a move that was made that stirred more anticipation than this one. I mean, when Jaylen Brown got traded here, people were excited, but it was an apathetic fan base that kind of got woken up. This has rocked the fan base to the core. Sold out jerseys, season tickets will be flying off the shelf. This move here will have people buzzing until they tip off in October.
1: Even at 41 years old, LeBron still drives a level of interest in that way. What he also drives are expectations. So is it championship or bust for Philly?
6: Has to be. I mean, they haven't been able to get out of the second round. And when they beat the Boston Celtics this year and got to swept in the second round, at the end of it was, now what? It's Joel Embiid. It's Paul George. It's the same story we've been getting for the last couple of years. No anticipation. When you get Jaylen Brown, an MVP of the finals, that instantly gave them cred. And I don't know if they were the favorite, but it gave them the cred to say, all right, we've got a championship-level player that has really been lacking here. You add LeBron James to that mix as well. If they do not get out of the second round, LeBron's going to find out what it's like to play in Philadelphia when the fans turn on you. But right now, championship aspirations, he's going to be loving it. They're going to be loving him. We'll see how this thing ends.
1: Well, as a Philly area guy myself, South Jersey native, I know how the Philadelphia sports scene works, right? It's always Eagles top, front, and center. Then after that, between the Sixers and the Phillies, whichever one is hot at the moment, they're typically number two, and then it goes down from there. But with LeBron in the fold, he just takes over a sports market. So will the Sixers be the team in Philly? Mike Gill of 97.3 ESPN South Jersey explains.
6: You know, no one will beat the Eagles. Eagles are number one by far. The Phillies have jumped up to number two big time. The Sixers had a run from 18 to about 21-ish, the Ben Simmons, Joel era. Then they kind of fell off to about apathy the last year or two. That win last year gave them a week. They're going to have to go out there and prove more that they can be a legit contender to make that jump back to where they were. But for at least the summer, July, to get Sixers conversation because of that move, it feels like they can make a push. If they can translate that to the court, this is a basketball town. Believe me, it is a hoop town, but the apathy has been tough the last couple of years because of the injuries. That, at least for one summer day, feels like it took a push to the side.
1: Well, the Sixers have not reached the conference finals since 2001, the year Iverson had to step over Lou in the NBA Finals, game one against the Lakers. It's the third active longest drought without a conference finals appearance. SportsCenter All Night, Chris Lewis here on ESPN Radio. Longtime Royals catcher Sal Perez tallies another Kansas City record.
7: I'll give this.
8: And the pitch. Swing and a ball will hit. Left field, way back and gone. He's done it. Salvador Perez, number 318 in his career. He's now the Royals franchise leader in home runs.
1: That one, 96.5, the Fin, in a 3-2 Royals win. And yes, 318 career home runs, breaking a tie with George Brett for the most in Royals history. He's one of two primary catchers to currently hold the franchise's home run record. The other is Johnny Bench with the Reds, 389 of those long balls. Sal Perez, Royals TV after.
9: What an unbelievable career. Not done yet, by the way. I understand that. But 318 home runs. I've never seen anything like this before with all of one guy's teammates behind you. I know what you mean to them. What have they and all of your teammates from back in 2011 or even the minor leagues, what have they meant to you?
10: Oh, Allah. It's not my family, my brother. Thank you. Thank you for the support. Thank you to be with me every day, you know, to support me in my tough situation, my tough time. They always believe in me.
9: It's been such a long journey. When you look back to making your debut in Tampa, in St. Petersburg, all those foul pop-ups, the caught stealings, what did you want to do back then?
10: Just having fun, play hard, play long as I can in big league. You know, thinking to make it to the big league when I was in minor league. You know, so I never think I was going to make a 318 homer, you know.
9: Rex wanted to ask you, and I'll ask you now. I think we know the answer. What was the bigger home run or the bigger moment? The wild card or this? It's two totally different moments, and this one comes in a win, but I don't know. What do you think?
10: I still stay with the wild card. You know, that make us to keep going to almost win the World Series in 2014, but we did it in 15.
9: All right, a couple more, and we'll let you go, and then you guys can all go celebrate, too. That first home run came right here.
10: They want to go in.
9: I know they want to go. What do you think about that? First one in Detroit, last one in Detroit.
10: Unbelievable. I try to do my job every day, try to help my team to win. And a very special moment today.
9: All right, last thing, real quick. What do you want to say? Hold on, we got to talk to the fans. Last one. I know you already thanked George Brett. You've thanked your mom, the people that are closest to you. What about all of the people in Kansas City that have been wearing 13 jerseys and that have loved Salvador Perez? Even a guy like Carter Jensen grew up loving Salvador Perez. What do you want to say to all the fans?
10: Thank you for the support. God bless you guys. I really love you guys. Kansas City, my second home.
1: There you go. Sal Perez. Remember the guy who started his professional career, at least one of his early spots, was the Idaho Falls Chuckers as a rookie affiliate with the Kansas City Royals. And now he's the franchise leader in home runs as a catcher. Sal Perez with Royals TV after. Rays beat the Guardians 3-0. Cardinals also shut out the Reds 7-0. Speaking of shutouts, Cubs blank the Pirates 11-0. It was the Astros 4, White Sox 1. And just in a day full of shutouts, it was the Twins 2 and the Athletics 0. Coming up next, how LeBron taking the minimum helps with team building. This is SportsCenter All Night on ESPN Radio.
2: 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Now that LeBron is a member of the Philadelphia 76ers, will his stint in Philly equal his one in L.A. or actually surpass it? We'll discuss Monday, 6 a.m. Eastern on Unsportsmanlike.
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1: From 30 for 30 podcast, the betrayal of Shohei Ohtani is the real story behind the scandal that almost ruined it all. On paper, Ippe Mizuhara was Shohei Ohtani's interpreter, but it was so much more than that. They were a team, closer than brothers. So it all went horribly wrong. The betrayal of Shohei Ohtani tells the story of a relationship that detonated into one of the sport's biggest scandals. Check out The Betrayal of Shohei Ohtani. The first two episodes are out Tuesday, July 28th, and then episodes 3 through 6 follow the subsequent Thursdays and Tuesdays. Well, we waited 25 days from when LeBron announced he was moving on from the Lakers before we knew his new team. So, of course, we're still talking about it on the second day since joining the Sixers. He not only decided on Philadelphia, he jumped the board, signing a 2-year contract on the vet minimum. The commitment is notable, according to Tony Jones of The Athletic on game day.
2: The one thing that I think that needs to be talked about is there's a likelihood that LeBron James plays 2 years, not just one. And, you know, I think that knowing that there's going to be time to improve the roster, I think that that's advantageous to Philadelphia. But in this CBA, in this era of the NBA, windows are no longer 4 to 5 years. They're almost year to year now. You know, so, you know, the Sixers are going to have a chance to win a championship. They're going to have a chance to get out of the Eastern Conference, but so are the New York Knicks. There are a lot of good teams in the Eastern Conference. So the Sixers are just going to have to take this day to day. And see where they are, you know, when it comes to April and May.
1: To that point, LeBron, he has a lower average annual value contract-wise than their 22nd pick in the draft, LeBaron Filon. LeBron is poised to be one of the biggest bargains in NBA history, and Bobby Marks explains on Marty and McGee that it allows the Sixers to make more moves.
3: They can go out and do some things in free agency flexibility-wise. They got to make a couple moves. They'll probably waive a couple players and even make a minor trade. But listen, the name you hear, you know, Kentavious Caldwell-Pope could be out there in the free agent market. He's still in Memphis here. Kevin Love, of course, who LeBron played with here. And I would expect him to go out and get some veterans for that bench. The beauty of it is that, you know, they had signed Dean Wade from Cleveland, and they penciled him in the starting lineup. He can go to the bench now. They drafted LeBaron Filon from Alabama, from a guard. They got Anthony Simon. So I think they're going to be 10 deep. And LeBron signing helps that. I mean, the flexibility-wise, it gives him certainly a big boost when you get him on that type of salary.
1: One of the names that Bobby Marks mentioned in that answer, Kentavious Caldwell-Pope, he did agree to a buyout, according to Shams Charania from Memphis, and has agreed to join the 76ers. Still have a couple of roster tweaks to do, as you heard Bobby mention, to make all this official. Vet minimum, but LeBron can still have a maximum impact. On a team with all these accomplished players, what will LeBron look like at this age?
3: We saw a little bit of it last year in L.A. You know, we went through that stretch and I guess post All-Star stretch and for 2.5 months when Luka and Austin Reeves, or maybe even a month, Austin Reeves, and basically the JJ Redick said, like, you know, you're going to be the third.

0: guy. And I thought he was at his best in that role. I mean, he averaged less than 20 points, but I think efficiency-wise and assists were up. And, you know, it showed you as far as what his role could be. I think you could see him in a different – I think Nick Nurse, their head coach, can roll out a lot of different lineups. I think you might see LeBron a little bit at five potentially here. You know, certainly it gives Tyrese a little bit of a blow. I mean, his minutes have been really high the last couple of years here.
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4: Thanks, Chris. We begin with baseball in San Francisco with the Giants putting a crooked number up in the third inning in a win over the Angels. The call on KNBR.
5: Jung-Hoo Lee hits a drive to deep right field. It is gone! Sixth of the year, and now it's a big inning for the Giants. 5-0.
2: Number four.
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6: Here's Reese finding Malunga for the slam. Dominique Malunga throws it down. The first dunk in the All-Star Game since Sylvia Fowles.
2: Number three.
4: Back to baseball, and Royals history was made on Saturday with a perennial All-Star catcher passing Hall of Famer George Brett. Here's how it sounded on 96.5 The Fan.
7: And the pitch. Swing, and a ball will hit. Left field, way back, and gone! He's done it! Salvador Perez, number 318 in his career. He's now the Royals franchise leader in home runs.
2: Number two.
4: This season's American League All-Star Game starter and looking like that for the Blue Jays today at Fenway. 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
8: His 121st pitch is called strike three. Dylan Cease has pitched a one-hit shutout. Willier Abreu taps his head for an ABS challenge, but this should be academic on his changeup that appeared to clip the top and did. Dylan Cease, a one-hit shutout with 12 strikeouts.
2: Number one.
4: And Chris, our top sound is from Camden Yards as the Orioles walk off the Braves on WBAL.
9: Dylan Beavers at the plate. The pitch to him. Swing a hard ground ball to the right side. Base hit! Baltimore wins it! Bring home Jackson Holliday.
1: John Ryder out here making the best plays of the day sound just that much better. But it doesn't get much better for Sixers fans in this offseason of how they transformed the team in LeBron James, Jaylen Brown, VJ Edgecombe, Joel Embiid, Tyrese Maxey, their lineup, Jonathan Zaslow, ESPN Radio Zone, joined Amber and Ian and thinks LeBron has known his decision for a while.
10: I don't buy that he hasn't known for at least a little while. I can't get behind that. Philadelphia's roster has been what it's been. How much more information gathering is there? We know what the teams were. He knows what the teams were. He knows what the rosters are. I think he's known this for a little bit, and for whatever reason, maybe he was double sure now, so now was the time to finally decide and go through with it, but I think he's probably known that it's Philadelphia for a little while.
1: So the thing about the Sixers, somebody who, you know, watches a lot of their games, mentioned from the Philly area. You know, Tyrese Maxey being talked about as a heavily on-ball player, not necessarily true. He thrives more as an off-ball weapon. We saw that when he was playing with James Harden and the like. And the Sixers just needed somebody who could piece together and be a playmaker. And LeBron is more than qualified to be that role. Well, coming up next, what did Caitlin Clark do with the WNBA All-Star Game? This is SportsCenter All Night on ESPN Radio.
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16: ABC News, I'm Dave Packer. Hundreds of thousands of people forced to evacuate as raging wildfires rip through Spain and France. The Tour de France shortening its final stage so security staff can help fight the fires. ABC foreign correspondent Marcus Moore.
17: Strong winds combined with high temperatures and drought conditions pushing the flames quickly across parts of southwestern France and central Spain. A wildfire in Valencia fanned by shifting winds, killing an elderly man. That fire now under control.
16: Also in Europe, at least one person is dead, more than a dozen other injured after a car drove into a crowd at a pride parade in Berlin. President Trump met with top advisors behind closed doors at the White House Friday to discuss his options on Iran, including the possibility of significantly expanding military action against the country, say sources. With Graham Plattner out, Maine Democrats chose former state Senate President Troy Jackson Saturday as their nominee to take on longtime Republican Senator Susan Collins. This is ABC News.
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7: Here's Clark. Will she try again? You bet! Caitlin Clark with three logo bombs within the first 3 minutes of this game.
4: A Cy Young hopeful bolsters his case in Boston.
9: Now he's into the windup with two on the clock. The 1-2 pitch. Swing and a miss. He punched him out on his slider.
4: NFL training camps continue to get underway.
22: So he's going through a very strict regimen and process that was similar to what he did when he played. See how his body responds and feels.
4: A record-setting day for Kansas City.
7: And the pitch. Swing and a ball well hit. Left field way back and gone. He's done it.
4: Plus, more reaction to LeBron's latest decision.
23: The curse is over in Philly, and the process is actually processing. Now you get LeBron James. Now you're looking like a legit title contender.
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1: LeBron making the decision to go to the 76ers on Friday was a move that shook the sports world. And we'll continue to have more perspective on that throughout this show. But the King making the announcement at the time that he did took a bit of the attention away from the WNBA All-Star Weekend. Friday was a fun three-point shootout with AZ Fudd becoming the first rookie to win it. Saturday was the All-Star game with Team Teresa Weatherspoon against Team Cynthia Cooper, again honoring some of the league's legends on the 30th anniversary season. And one of the league's present-day headliners, Caitlin Clark, was rolling for Team Spoon.
0: Here's Clark. Will she try again? You bet! Caitlin Clark with three logo bombs within the first 3 minutes of this game.
1: Yeah, everybody came out shooting on fire on ABC. Caitlin Clark finished with 17 points, 5 assists. She scored Team Spoon's first 8 points and 11 of the first 13 points of the game. Again, they led it at that point 13-9. Clark was hitting the deep threes, but the most notable play of the game was this from first-time All-Star Dominique Malunga.
0: Here's Reese finding Malunga for the slam. Dominique Malunga throws it down. The first dunk in the All-Star game since Sylvia Fowles.
1: So there's the call by Ryan Rucco and shows why it was such a noteworthy play. The first dunk since Sylvia Fowles did it in the All-Star game. 12 points. She finished with 13 rebounds. Youngest player with a double-double in All-Star game history at just 20 years old. In the end, it was Team Spoon 129, Team Coop 122, which was a high-scoring, free-for-all style of game. Jonquel Jones, she won the MVP. The Liberty standout, 22 points, 13 rebounds, 8 assists. Fourth player in WNBA history with an MVP, a Finals MVP, and an All-Star Game MVP. Some great notable other names, Lisa Leslie, Candace Parker, and Maya Moore. Olivia Miles had a double-double, 11 points, 12 rebounds. She also had 8 assists. Kelsey Mitchell for Team Coop had a game-high 28 points and 5 steals. But the MVP of the game was Jonquel Jones, and her after with Holly Rowe.
3: Jonquel, you did something tonight that no one has done in league history. You become the only player to be MVP of the regular season, the finals, the Commissioner's Cup, and now the All-Star game. How are you continuing to put your stamp on greatness in this league?
5: Oh, man. You know, just coming out every day to play, trusting my teammates. Yeah, it's a great experience. You know, my aunt passed away not too long ago, and today is actually her memorial. And I got, you know, permission from my family to be here and, you know, to celebrate this moment. So this one is for my auntie. Yeah.
3: That is so beautiful. You know, I know you're part of this league 30 years now. We have seen the celebration all weekend long. What has it meant to you to see the women who have laid the foundation, who have helped you be in this position that you are tonight? What has this been like this weekend?
5: It's been amazing. You know, I wouldn't be here without them. You know, this league wouldn't be what it is today without them. And so every single time we step on the court, we try to honor them in the way that we play and to understand that we definitely have a responsibility to carry our league forward and make sure it's better for the ones that come after us.
1: That was Jonquel Jones, the MVP of the WNBA All-Star Game. Her team won 129-122. Should mention, Nneka Ogwumike for Team Spoon had 11 points. Now 127 career points in an All-Star Game, which passes Maya Moore for the most all-time. So congratulations to Nneka Ogwumike. We'll have her sister coming up shortly. Because one full day later, it's still hard to believe that LeBron James is still a member of the 76ers. It highlights what is widely regarded as an incredible offseason haul for Bob Myers, Mike Yanzi, and the rest of the Sixers front office. They turned Paul George, Kelly Oubre, Quentin Grimes, Andre Drummond in a first rounder and a pick swap, and a Jaylen Brown, LeBron James, Anthony Simons, Dean Wade, Ariel Huckporty, and now the newest reported addition, according to Shams Charania, Kentavious Caldwell-Pope. So lineup of Maxi, VJ, Jaylen, Bron, Embiid will become a reality in October. ESPN analyst Shanae Ogwumike, the sister of Nneka, on what it means.
6: LeBron James has turned the tides of this team, the Philadelphia 76ers. The way I see it is that he brings every intangible that they need to get over the hump, that championship experience, the basketball IQ. But when it pertains to the floor, LeBron's going to boost them when it comes to catch and shoot threes. You see that right there, because over two of the last three seasons, he's been 40% in catch and shoot threes. And also he's going to boost them in playmaking, because over two of the last three seasons, he's averaged around 7 assists. They have a lot of off the dribble sensational players, Jaylen Brown, Tyrese Maxey, VJ Edgecombe. But what LeBron brings is a strength that they have not had, that IQ, that thing that sets them into a category where they can hopefully turn the tides and win a championship for the first time since 1983, I believe. And also it takes pressure off of Joel Embiid, who handed the reins to Tyrese Maxey and called him the franchise a couple years ago. I'm so excited because the East is an arms race, and this to me has been a huge move to tip the balance of power in the NBA.
1: We laid out the roster, and there are some heavy hitters. But you know that simple basketball analysis, it's got to be someone's team, right? Well, whose team is it in Philly? ESPN writer Vince Goodwill.
8: That is the million-dollar question. I think you said it in the beginning. LeBron James has a great talent of making every team his, but he had an ability last year of shifting down to the third option, even though he was the second-best player with Luka Doncic. In Philadelphia, Tyrese Maxey is the engine that drives that. Jaylen Brown is a finals MVP. Joel Embiid is an MVP. And the process, I think, is going to be something that's going to be resolved throughout the course of the season, over the course of 82 games. Maxey is the guy that's available. Jaylen Brown is the new guy. I'm not sure what we can expect from Joel Embiid. But I do know this. If this does not work, so much of this is going to fall at the feet of Joel Embiid, especially if he's only but so healthy. So maybe that's the answer. Maybe it is Joel Embiid because he is the longest tenured 76er. He is the one that has failed to get to the conference finals throughout the course of his career. I don't know if people are going to hold Jaylen Brown or LeBron James responsible for that. And I don't know if you can hold two new guys accountable for everything that's going on in Philadelphia right now.
1: Well, regardless of whose team it is, the attention gravity is always shifted towards LeBron. His presence throughout his career, it's made others better. Analyst Kendrick Perkins explains which Sixer benefits the most.
10: The most important player on their team, if they're trying to win the championship, and that's Joel Embiid. And it's not about Joel Embiid going out there and averaging 30. It's Joel Embiid being in shape. It's Joel Embiid being healthy. And we know that LeBron James is one of the best when it comes to taking care of your body. And so when you think about what Embiid is going to have to do, I'm not saying he's going to have to play 82 games. But what I am saying is that they need him to be what Carl Anthony Towns was for the Knicks last year, defensively. Joel Embiid can't be a liability. He needs to be able to get up and down the floor. He needs to be able to anchor that defense and be that guy that be a monster on the glass while also possibly being in the Defensive Player of the Year conversation. That's how great they need him to be at that position.
1: Interesting comparison. Carl Anthony Towns throughout his career known as a below average defensive center until the run to the NBA championship last year. Throughout Embiid's career has been known as an elite defensive center until the injuries the last couple of years has changed that. SportsCenter All Night, Chris Lewis here on ESPN Radio. So Boston gave away Jaylen Brown to the Sixers for Paul George and a couple of picks. That turned out to be the originator of LeBron going to Philly. That trade seems to be the most beneficial, though, for the Boston baseball team. The Red Sox came into Saturday winners of 16 of their last 17, which started right around the time of the Brown trade. But the streak sees to continue thanks to the Blue Jays' Dylan Cease.
11: His 121st pitch is called strike three. Dylan Cease has pitched a one-hit shutout. Willier Abreu taps his head for an ABS challenge, but this should be academic on his changeup that appeared to clip the top and did. Dylan Cease, a one-hit shutout with 12 strikeouts, fists in the air. The Blue Jays win the game 6-0.
1: Great summary on Sportsnet 590. The Fan, they laid it all out. Cease with Sportsnet after.
12: When you and I caught up after your no-hit bid in San Francisco, you had some doubts about that pitch that broke up the no-no. So when you're facing Andrew Monasterio, that pitch was way inside. What did you think about that?
24: Oh, that was a great pitch.
13: pitch, honestly, I mean, that's like a forced contact pitch. That far inside, you're usually going to get a weak contact, you know, something. That's baseball. I mean, you know, no regrets.
14: No regrets. Absolutely. We noted on the broadcast, Dylan, your velo way down in the first inning, 93. You capped it off, though, at 99. What was going on there? Why do you think such a discrepancy?
13: Body was a little cranky. Had to force it into you know, cooperating a little bit. But once you get in the rhythm of the game, and obviously it's a good game, and I had a no-hitter going and all that, so woke up a little bit, and, you know, at the end, you don't want to let it go, so I was just emptying the tank. I was wobbly out there that inning. I didn't know what my body was doing. That was wild.
14: Well, how did you manage to be so efficient then? The velo's not there, so what did you revert to?
13: I was just throwing strikes, really, filling up the zone. I look up, and it was 93, but I was throwing strikes and getting in good spots, and, you know, they were put in place, so that worked towards my favor, and maybe I got away from it towards the end a little bit, but at 100 and, you know, plus pitches, your body starts getting, you start losing body control a little bit, and things start getting weird, so that's, you know, you're just out there competing, really.
14: What is it about you and pitching in this ballpark? I mean, I asked you that yesterday. You said, well, if I'm in a good mood, things might be good. What do you like about pitching here?
13: It is my favorite ballpark, to be honest. I don't know if that has anything to do with it. You know, when I played Nintendo 64, this was the ballpark. I just watched the 99 Home Run Derby here on YouTube. I don't know, man. There's something about Fenway that's just really cool and special. But, I don't know. How many strikeouts did I have today?
14: You had 12.
13: 12.
14: 12.
13: I was at like 4 through 6 or something like that. That's crazy.
14: You kicked it into high gear.
13: Yeah, I did.
14: Hey, listen, what's it like to have the entire team come out and give you high fives and hugs after this performance?
13: It's great. You know, it's special. That's as memorable as really even throwing the game. So, you know, that's fun baseball right there. That's close to peak baseball right there.
1: So there you go. Dylan Cease, Blue Jays starter, complete game shutout, 6-0 winners over the Red Sox. So it was a rare recent loss for Boston's baseball club. Meanwhile, Philly's baseball team has been struggling. Coming into Saturday, losers of 3 straight, 2 straight series overall. Looking to avoid another series loss against the Yankees.
15: That one's drilled to left field. There it goes! See ya! A bomb by Dominguez! And the Yankees lead 3-1.
1: On Yes Network, and that's the final 3-1. So the Phillies, their 4th straight loss. Tune into baseball action tonight as the Phillies host the Yankees. 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
1: 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San Francisco 49ers coach Kyle Shanahan suffered significant injuries in a car crash during his summer break in mid-July. That'll leave him sidelined or limited as the team opens training camp. According to Adam Schefter of ESPN, Shanahan broke his nose, three ribs, and his hand, needed more than 40 stitches in his face, and suffered a severe concussion during a July 14th car crash. He collided with an SUV near his Northern California home. As the 49ers begin camp, General Manager John Lynch addressed the media.
2: Chris Foerster is our assistant head coach. He will kind of assume those duties in conjunction, in concert with our staff. We're not going to blink. We feel like we're well equipped for something like this. We understand what a tremendous leader we have in Kyle. I think one of the great things Kyle does, aside from coaching his team, is leading this organization. And you know, I think he's a tremendous developer of his staff. And so we're not going to miss a beat. You know, we will keep you abreast of Kyle's progress as appropriate, as we deem appropriate. And you'll probably see Kyle out there on the field some, when, you know, kind of to what he can tolerate. You know, we're going to give the duties of actually running the team over to some other guys, and we have a really good plan, and excited for Kyle to get back, but only when he's ready.
1: After the crash on the evening of July 14th in Palo Alto, paramedics took Shanahan to a local hospital where he spent most of that night before his release. According to Palo Alto Lieutenant Nicholas Martinez, the other driver suffered no injuries. Martinez said that drugs and alcohol were not involved, and both the drivers were cooperative with police. No one was cited for the collision. Lynch talked about the timeline of Shanahan's return.
2: Kyle is doing good. He's got some bumps and bruises. He did suffer a concussion in the accident. Has some lingering effects from that concussion. And, you know, we're kind of treating this. We don't have a protocol for staff members when it comes to concussions, but we do with players, and it's become very helpful. So Kyle basically is going to be like in the protocol, and we're going to let the condition, the doctors dictate how he comes back, when he comes back. He's been in the building, so we've seen him. He's, you know, it's kind of like we do with our players, a phased back approach. You know, number one for Kyle and the Shanahan family is getting him back right. He's a tremendous head coach. But this is bigger than that. This is about his well-being, and we're going to take the time necessary.
1: So while it sounds like a very scary situation, a lot of positive news, at least for the prognosis going forward, at least coming from the 49ers there and John Lynch. But it's crazy to think that this upcoming year is the 10th season for Kyle Shanahan in San Francisco. That will tie him with Bill Walsh for the longest tenure by a head coach in 49ers franchise history. Keeping with the theme of the NFC West, Sean McVay, he was asked about a return, not for him, but for eventual Hall of Famer, the retired Aaron Donald.
3: For those of you guys that do know Aaron, he's very diligent. Anything that he does all in. And so he's going through a very strict regimen and process that was similar to what he did when he played. See how his body responds and feels. And then we've had some things that we'll just kind of, you know, check up on each other, and then we'll see when we have more information whether or not we're going to give it a go or whether or not he's going to continue to enjoy what he's been doing for the last couple years. But if that is something that he wants to do, we are going to, you know, try to be able to make that happen. And so I genuinely do not have an answer on whether he is or isn't. I know he's preparing himself to be able to make that decision, and if he feels good, then you guys know he's going to be ready to rock.
1: Well, Aaron Donald, he retired back in March of 2024. He played 10 years in the NFL, but the Rams, they're trading for Myles Garrett in June. Really started to turn the gears in a lot of people's mind of Donald perhaps returning to play to form a fearsome defensive line along with the reigning defensive player of the year in Myles Garrett. SportsCenter All Night, Chris Lewis here on ESPN Radio. And speaking of ESPN Radio, The baseball game on the air on Saturday was the Nationals and the Diamondbacks, where C.J. Abrams had a big long fly.
4: Here's the pitch. Abrams cranks one to deep right center field. Back on this one, the right fielder Carroll to the warning track. It's over his head and it's gone. C.J. Abrams homers just over the big wall in right center field, and he adds to the Nationals' lead. It's 5-2. Home run number 25 for C.J. Abrams.
1: And they hold on 5-3 winners over the Diamondbacks, and Abrams' his 25th home run. You heard in the call. That was tied for the most in a season by a shortstop for the Nationals in their franchise history. So he has plenty of time to add on to that total. High-profile teams going at it in New York, Dodgers and Mets, as the Dodgers continue their long East Coast road swing that really started from the All-Star break. Kyle Tucker stays hot.
5: McLean's 2-2. Tucker tags it in the air deep down the right field line. It is off the pole and gone. Kyle Tucker is alive in New York. Rounds the bases for a second straight game and gives the Dodgers a 1-0 lead.
1: That was how they got the scoring started on AM 570 LA Sports. How did it end? With the Dodgers 4-3 win, six straight wins for the Dodgers against the Mets, and Kyle Tucker home runs in consecutive games. Let's go out west. Giants and Angels was all San Francisco.
5: Jung-Hoo Lee hits a drive to deep right field. It is gone! Sixth of the year, and now it's a big inning for the Giants. 5-0.
1: KNBR with the call. 9-2 winners. Giants top the Angels. They've won five of their last six. Meanwhile, the Orioles sneak past the Braves.
4: Dylan Beavers at the plate. The pitch to him. Swinging a hard ground ball to the right side. Base hit! Baltimore wins it! Bring home Jackson Holliday, and they are jumping up and down out of their chairs at Oriole Park.
1: The celebration is on. WBAL with the call. You heard it there. 3-2, they win. 14-3 in game started by Brandon Young this year, as this one was for the Orioles. Beavers, who had the walk-off RBI, his third career walk-off hit, his first of those this season. Brewers beat the Rockies 8-5, and it was 7-2, the Padres over the Marlins. But coming up next, New York takes another MVP award, and Caitlin Clark shines early on in the WNBA All-Star Game. This is SportsCenter All Night, right here on ESPN Radio.
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1: Sal Perez passes George Brett with 318 homers as a Kansas City Royal. Reaction pours in with LeBron choosing Philly. Jonquel Jones wins MVP at the WNBA All-Star Game.
2: Here's Clark on the drive. Backs it away. Wants Jones. Finds her. Jones a three. Is good. Jonquel Jones, the favorite right now for MVP. 20 points, 12 rebounds, 7 assists.
1: Ryan Rucco on ABC, it's like he knew it. Team Spoon won 129-122 over Team Coop. The WNBA All-Star Game format, they had a draft a couple of weeks ago to divide up the teams, and Jones led Team Spoon with 22 points, 13 rebounds, 8 assists. Named the MVP, fourth player in WNBA history with an MVP, a Finals MVP, All-Star Game MVP. The others, Lisa Leslie, Candace Parker, Maya Moore. Also of note, Jones has a Commissioner's Cup MVP award to her name. If there's a most valuable player to grab, Jonquel Jones will take it. Neko Gumike had 11 points. 127 points in her All-Star Game career, passing Maya Moore for the most all-time. Caitlin Clark, she had 17 points. She was hitting logo threes early in the game. She scored Team Spoon's first 8 and 11 of the first 13. Fan favorite Olivia Miles, 11 points, 12 boards, 8 assists. Kelsey Mitchell, Clark's teammate with Indiana, had a game-high 28 points and 5 steals. So that's the rundown of the WNBA All-Star Game. At All-Star Weekend, the league's best, they always answer a bunch of questions from the assembled media. Caitlin Clark, of course, she's at the upper level of fame. She had a sit-down with ESPN's Malika Andrews. Here's a highlight of their conversation.
3: Alyssa Thomas, the foul. A foul happens on the court.
4: Yeah.
3: You move on. Mm-hmm. She moves on.
4: Yeah.
3: And that should be the end of it.
4: 100%.
3: So top down, what needs to be done so that that is?
4: It seems like there's always a moment like that in every season that I've played so far. And I think for myself, like, I just try to navigate it the best I can. It gets exhausting. It gets frustrating because I think especially, like, that's a perfect example of, like, yeah, it was a hard foul. And it should have been dealt with in the moment, and they should have decided what it was then and reviewed it. Great. We move on. You see it happen in the NBA all the time. It's not anything more than that. It's basketball. When I walk out of the locker room, I shouldn't be not fearful of what the conversation is going to be, but, you know, you just, like, it's emotionally exhausting, it's draining, it makes your shoulders tense because, you know, people don't want to talk about the basketball. They just want to stir it up and make something else.
1: It's not just the players that are tasked with answering questions like Clark was. The commissioner has to take the podium as well, which has become noteworthy in itself. Kathy Engelbert, she's been a lightning rod figure, but she believes the league is in a good place.
5: I just can't be more proud of these players, how we were able to have so many players sign million-dollar-plus contracts, multi-year contracts, more to come, by the way. So I think we're in a really good place. I know I've interacted with a lot of players, whether it was at WNBA Live or last night, and, I mean, the players know it was a hard-fought battle, as many CBAs are in sports. But I think they know the league is in a really good place, and now they're in a revenue share with the league, as you know, because that was part of the CBA. And so I think I feel like at the orange carpet, at a lot of the partner events, a lot of them are getting huge endorsements. Like, we're all kind of gelling from that perspective of, you know, what's good for our players is good for our league, and we'll all benefit from that.
1: We mentioned the criticism that has been directed towards the commish. But it's typically something that just comes with the job. Engelbert was asked if she expects to still be the commissioner next season.
5: Obviously, I'm so blessed to be at the helm of this league during this incredible hypergrowth period. So blessed that these players are putting the product on the court they are every night, that they stand for the values that the W has long sought for. So I will just continue to, you know, do my job, execute the strategy because it has been working, make sure we listen to the players, communicate with the players. And so absolutely just love this league.
1: NBA Commissioner Adam Silver said earlier this month that while he is pleased with where the WNBA is under Engelbert, he said, quote, we'll have ongoing discussions about what the future looks like. On to the NBA. Last night, we shared the national league-wide perspective of the huge news, LeBron choosing the Sixers for season number 24. Still processing a day later in the city of Philadelphia. Yeah, they're on cloud nine. Let's check in on the city of brotherly love. Mike Gill of 97.3 ESPN South Jersey joined game night and explained how big of a deal LeBron choosing the Sixers is within the city.
6: This signing signifies probably the biggest star in the history of the city. I know he's 41 years old, and it's at the end of the line potentially for him. But, I mean, when Bryce Harper chose Philadelphia, that was massive. This is bigger than that. I mean, LeBron James is a bigger deal than Bryce Harper. The Eagles, you know, they've won two Super Bowls recently, but, you know, Nick Foles, Jalen Hurts is a polarizing guy. So they don't have that superstar-level player for the Philadelphia Eagles. I can't think of a time where there was a move that was made that stirred more anticipation than this one. I mean, when Jaylen Brown got traded here, people were excited, but it was an apathetic fan base that kind of got woken up. This has rocked the fan base to the core. Sold out jerseys, season tickets will be flying off the shelf. This move here will have people buzzing until they tip off in October.
1: Even at 41 years old, LeBron still drives a level of interest in that way. What he also drives are expectations. So is it championship or bust for Philly?
6: Has to be. I mean, they haven't been able to get out of the second round. And when they beat the Boston Celtics this year and got to swept in the second round, at the end of it was, now what? It's Joel Embiid. It's Paul George. It's the same story we've been getting for the last couple of years. No anticipation. When you get Jaylen Brown, an MVP of the finals, that instantly gave them cred. And I don't know if they were the favorite, but it gave them the cred to say, all right, we've got a championship-level player that has really been lacking here. You add LeBron James to that mix as well. If they do not get out of the second round, LeBron's going to find out what it's like to play in Philadelphia when the fans turn on you. But right now, championship aspirations, he's going to be loving it. They're going to be loving him. We'll see how this thing ends.
1: Well, as a Philly area guy myself, South Jersey native, I know how the Philadelphia sports scene works, right? It's always Eagles top, front, and center. Then after that, between the Sixers and the Phillies, whichever one is hot at the moment, they're typically number two, and then it goes down from there. But with LeBron in the fold, he just takes over a sports market. So will the Sixers be the team in Philly? Mike Gill of 97.3 ESPN South Jersey explains.
6: You know, no one will beat the Eagles. Eagles are number one by far. The Phillies have jumped up to number two big time. The Sixers had a run from 18 to about 21-ish, the Ben Simmons, Joel era. Then they kind of fell off to about apathy the last year or two. That win last year gave them a week. They're going to have to go out there and prove more that they can be a legit contender to make that jump back to where they were. But for at least the summer, July, to get Sixers conversation because of that move, it feels like they can make a push. If they can translate that to the court, this is a basketball town. Believe me, it is a hoop town, but the apathy has been tough the last couple of years because of the injuries. That, at least for one summer day, feels like it took a push to the side.
1: Well, the Sixers have not reached the conference final since 2001, the year Iverson had to step over Lou in the NBA Finals, game one against the Lakers. It's the third active longest drought without a conference finals appearance. SportsCenter All Night, Chris Lewis here on ESPN Radio. Longtime Royals catcher Sal Perez tallies another Kansas City record.
7: And And the pitch. Swing and a ball will hit. Left field, way back and gone. He's done it. Salvador Perez, number 318 in his career. He's now the Royals franchise leader in home runs.
1: That on 96.5 The Fan in a 3-2 Royals win. And yes, 318 career home runs, breaking a tie with George Brett for the most in Royals history. He's one of two primary catchers to currently hold the franchise's home run record. The other is Johnny Bench with the Reds, 389 of those long balls. Sal Perez, Royals TV after.
8: What an unbelievable career. Not done yet, by the way. I understand that. But 318 home runs. I've never seen anything like this before with all of one guy's teammates behind you. I know what you mean to them. What have they and all of your teammates from back in 2011 or even the minor leagues, what have they meant to you?
9: Oh, Allah. It's not my family, my brother. Thank you. Thank you for your support. Thank you to be with me every day, you know, to support me in my tough situation, my tough time. They always believe in me.
8: It's been such a long journey. When you look back to making your debut in Tampa, in St. Petersburg, all those foul pop-ups, the caught stealings, what did you want to do back then?
9: Just having fun, play hard, play long as I can in big league. You know, thinking to make it to the big league when I was in minor league. You know, so I never think I was going to make a 318 homer, you know.
8: Rex wanted to ask you, and I'll ask you now. I think we know the answer. What was the bigger home run or the bigger moment? The wild card or this? It's two totally different moments, and this one comes in a win, but I don't know. What do you think?
9: I still stay with the wild card. You know, that make us to keep going to almost win the World Series in 2014, but we did it in 15.
8: All right, a couple more, and we'll let you go, and then you guys can all go celebrate, too. That first home run came right here.
9: They want to go in.
8: I know they want to go. What do you think about that? First one in Detroit, last one in Detroit.
9: Unbelievable. I just try to do my job every day, try to help my team to win. And a very special moment today.
8: All right, last thing, real quick. What do you want to say? Hold on, we got to talk to the fans. Last one. I know you already thanked George Brett. You thanked your mom, the people that are closest to you. What about all of the people in Kansas City that have been wearing 13 jerseys and that have loved Salvador Perez? Even a guy like Carter Jensen grew up loving Salvador Perez. What do you want to say to all the fans?
9: Thank you for the support. God bless you guys. I really love you guys. Kansas City, my second home.
1: There you go, Sal Perez. Remember the guy who started his professional career, at least one of his early spots, was the Idaho Falls Chuckers as a rookie affiliate with the Kansas City Royals, and now he's the franchise leader in home runs as a catcher. Sal Perez with Royals TV after. Rays beat the Guardians 3-0. Cardinals also shut out the Reds 7-0. Speaking of shutouts, Cubs blanked the Pirates 11-0. It was the Astros 4, White Sox 1. And just in a day full of shutouts, it was the Twins 2 and the Athletics 0. Coming up next, how LeBron taking the minimum helps with team building. 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
0: 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More SportsCenter All Night coming up next. 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
1: From 30 for 30 podcast, the betrayal of Shohei Ohtani is the real story behind the scandal that almost ruined it all. On paper, Ippe Mizuhara was Shohei Ohtani's interpreter, but it was so much more than that. They were a team, closer than brothers. So it all went horribly wrong. The betrayal of Shohei Ohtani tells the story of a relationship that detonated into one of the sport's biggest scandals. Check out The Betrayal of Shohei Ohtani. The first two episodes are out Tuesday, July 28th. And then episodes 3 through 6 follow the subsequent Thursdays and Tuesdays. Well, we waited 25 days from when LeBron announced he was moving on from the Lakers before we knew his new team. So, of course, we're still talking about it on the second day since joining the Sixers. He not only decided on Philadelphia, he jumped aboard, signing a 2-year contract on the vet minimum. The commitment is notable, according to Tony Jones of The Athletic on game day.
2: The one thing that I think that needs to be talked about is there's a likelihood that LeBron James plays 2 years, not just one. And, you know, I think that knowing that there's going to be time to improve the roster, I think that that's advantageous to Philadelphia. But in this CBA, in this era of the NBA, windows are no longer 4 to 5 years. They're almost year to year now. You know, so, you know, the Sixers are going to have a chance to win a championship. They're going to have a chance to get out of the Eastern Conference, but so are the New York Knicks. There are a lot of good teams in the Eastern Conference, so the Sixers are just going to have to take this day to day and see where they are, you know, when it comes to April and May.
1: To that point, LeBron, he has a lower average annual value contract-wise than their 22nd pick in the draft, LeBaron Filon. LeBron is poised to be one of the biggest bargains in NBA history, and Bobby Marks explains on Marty and McGee that it allows the Sixers to make more moves.
3: They can go out and do some things in free agency flexibility-wise. They got to make a couple moves. They'll probably waive a couple players and even make a minor trade. But listen, the name you hear, you know, Kentavious Caldwell-Pope could be out there in the free agent market. He's still in Memphis here. Kevin Love, of course, who LeBron played with here. And I would expect him to go out and get some veterans for that bench. The beauty of it is that, you know, they had signed Dean Wade from Cleveland, and they had penciled him in the starting lineup. He can go to the bench now. They drafted LeBaron Filon from Alabama from a guard. They got Anthony Simons. So I think they're going to be 10 deep. And LeBron signing helps that. I mean, the flexibility-wise, it gives him certainly a big boost when you get him on that type of salary.
1: One of the names that Bobby Marks mentioned in that answer, Kentavious Caldwell-Pope, he did agree to a buyout, according to Shams Charania, from Memphis, and has agreed to join the 76ers. Still have a couple of roster tweaks to do, as you heard Bobby mention, to make all this official. Vet minimum, but LeBron can still have a maximum impact. On a team with all these accomplished players, what will LeBron look like at this age?
3: We saw a little bit of it last year in L.A. You know, we went through that stretch and I guess post All-Star stretch and for 2.5 months when Luka and Austin Reeves, or maybe even a month, but Austin Reeves, and basically the J.J. Redick said, like, you know, you're going to be the third guy. And I thought he was at his best in that role. I mean, he averaged less than 20 points, but I think efficiency-wise and assists were up. And, you know, it showed you as far as what his role could be. I think you could see him in a different – I think – Nick Nurse, their head coach, can roll out a lot of different lineups. I think you might see LeBron a little bit at 5 potentially here. You know, certainly it gives Tyrese a little bit of a

0: low. I mean, his minutes have been really high the last couple of years here.
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2: Number five.
4: Thanks, Chris. We begin with baseball in San Francisco with the Giants putting a crooked number up in the third inning in a win over the Angels. The call on KNBR.
5: Jung-Hoo Lee hits a drive to deep right field. It is gone! Up over the right field wall. Three-run homer for Lee. His sixth of the year. And now it's a big inning for the Giants. 5-0.
2: Number four.
4: The 30th annual WNBA All-Star Game taking place in Chicago. And there was a first ever slam by the Seattle Storm center, Ryan Rucco, with a call on ABC.
6: Here's Reese finding Malunga for the slam. Dominique Malunga throws it down. The first dunk in the All-Star Game since Sylvia Fowles.
2: Number three.
4: Back to baseball, and Royals history was made on Saturday with a perennial All-Star catcher passing Hall of Famer George Brett. Here's how it sounded on 96.5 The Fan.
7: And the pitch. Swing, and a ball well hit. Left field, way back, and gone! He's done it! Salvador Perez, number 318 in his career. He's now the Royals' franchise leader in home.
2: Number two.
4: This season's American League All-Star Game starter, and looking like that for the Blue Jays today at Fenway. 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
8: His 121st pitch is called strike three. Dylan Cease has pitched a one-hit shutout. Willier Abreu taps his head for an ABS challenge, but this should be academic on his changeup that appeared to clip the top and did. Dylan Cease, a one-hit shutout with 12 strikeouts.
2: Number one.
4: And Chris, our top sound is from Camden Yards as the Orioles walk off the Braves on WBAL.
9: Dylan Beavers at the plate. The pitch to him. Swinging a hard ground ball to the right side. Base hit! Baltimore wins it! Game winner from Dylan Beavers. He didn't whiff a lick. Got into the batter's box, bounced it to the right side, past the dive of Albies to bring home Jackson Holliday.
1: John Ryder out here making the best plays of the day sound just that much better. But it doesn't get much better for Sixers fans in this offseason of how they transformed the team in LeBron James, Jaylen Brown, VJ Edgecombe, Joel Embiid, Tyrese Maxey, their lineup, Jonathan Zaslow, ESPN Radio Zone, joined Amber and Ian and thinks LeBron has known his decision for a while.
10: I don't buy that he hasn't known for at least a little while. I can't get behind that. Philadelphia's roster has been what it's been. How much more information gathering is there? We know what the teams were. He knows what the teams were. He knows what the rosters are. I think he's known this for a little bit, and for whatever reason, maybe he was double sure now, so now was the time to finally decide and go through with it, but I think he's probably known that it's Philadelphia for a little while.
1: So the thing about the Sixers, somebody who watches a lot of their games, mentioned from the Philly area. Tyrese Maxey being talked about as a heavily on-ball player, not necessarily true. He thrives more as an off-ball weapon. We saw that when he was playing with James Harden and the like. And the Sixers just needed somebody who could piece together and be a playmaker. And LeBron is more than qualified to be that role. Well, coming up next, what did Caitlin Clark do with the WNBA All-Star Game? It's the SportsCenter All Night on ESPN Radio.
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14: ABC News, I'm Dave Packer. The hurricane season, the war in Ukraine, and the historic shortfalls in the U.S. Strategic Petroleum Reserve are all contributing causes to rising gas prices. But it's the conflict in the Strait of Hormuz that appears to be the most direct factor in the latest increases. ABC's Matt Rivers.
15: Gas prices spiking across the U.S. once again amid threats of an escalating war with Iran.
16: To see prices reaching over $5, close to $6 is rough.
15: The national average, again, more than $4 per gallon and expected to keep rising. Diesel, again, over $5 a gallon. Gas prices in California, nearly $6 a gallon, the highest in the country.
14: A manhunt Saturday in Berlin after a vehicle drove into a crowd during the German capital's Pride parade, leaving at least one person dead and 17 injured. Strong winds, high temperatures, drought conditions continue to whip up fast-moving wildfires across Spain and France. 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
23: Here's Clark. Will she try again? You bet! Caitlin Clark with three logo bombs within the first 3 minutes of this game.
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24: Now he's into the windup with two on the clock. The 1-2 pitch. Swing and a miss. He punched him out on a slider.
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7: And the pitch. Swing and a ball well hit. Left field, way back and gone. He's done it.
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26: 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Now you get LeBron James. Now you're looking like a legit title contender.
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1: LeBron making the decision to go to the 76ers on Friday was a move that shook the sports world. And we'll continue to have more perspective on that throughout this show. But the King making the announcement at the time that he did took a bit of the attention away from the WNBA All-Star Weekend. Friday was a fun three-point shootout with AZ Fudd becoming the first rookie to win it. Saturday, was the All-Star game with Team Teresa Weatherspoon against Team Cynthia Cooper, again honoring some of the league's legends on the 30th anniversary season. And one of the league's present-day headliners, Caitlin Clark, was rolling for Team Spoon.
23: Here's Clark. Will she try again? You bet! Caitlin Clark with three logo bombs within the first 3 minutes of this game.
1: Yeah, everybody came out shooting on fire on ABC. Caitlin Clark finished with 17 points, 5 assists. She scored Team Spoon's first 8 points and 11 of the first 13 points of the game. Again, they led it at that point 13-9. Clark was hitting the deep threes, but the most notable play of the game was this from first-time All-Star Dominique Malunga.
23: Here's Reese finding Malunga for the slam. Dominique Malunga throws it down. The first dunk in the All-Star game since Sylvia Fowles.
1: So there's the call by Ryan Rucco and shows why it was such a noteworthy play. The first dunk since Sylvia Fowles did it in the All-Star game. 12 points. She finished with 13 rebounds. Youngest player with a double-double in All-Star game history at just 20 years old. In the end, it was Team Spoon 129, Team Coop 122, which was a high-scoring, free-for-all style of game. Jonquel Jones, she won the MVP. The Liberty standout, 22 points, 13 rebounds, 8 assists, fourth player in WNBA history with an MVP, a Finals MVP, and an All-Star Game MVP. Some great notable other names, Lisa Leslie, Candace Parker, and Maya Moore. Olivia Miles had a double-double, 11 points, 12 rebounds. She also had 8 assists. Kelsey Mitchell for Team Coop had a game-high 28 points and 5 steals. But the MVP of the game was Jonquel Jones, and her after with Holly Rowe.
0: Jonquel, you did something tonight that no one has done in league history. You become the only player to be MVP of the regular season, the finals, the commissioner's cup, and now the All-Star game. How are you continuing to put your stamp on greatness in this league?
3: Oh, man. You know, just coming out every day to play, trusting my teammates. Yeah, it's a great experience. You know, my aunt passed away not too long ago, and today is actually her memorial. And I got, you know, permission from my family to be here and, you know, to celebrate this moment. So this one is for my auntie. Yeah.
0: That is so beautiful. You know you're part of this league 30 years now. We have seen the celebration all weekend long. What has it meant to you to see the women who have laid the foundation, who have helped you be in this position that you are tonight? What has this been like this weekend?
3: It's been amazing. You know, I wouldn't be here without them. You know, this league wouldn't be what it is today without them. And so every single time we step on the court, we try to honor them in the way that we play and to understand that we definitely have a responsibility to carry our league forward and make sure it's better for the ones that come after us.
1: That was Jonquel Jones, the MVP of the WNBA All-Star Game. Her team won 129-122. Should mention, Nneka Ogwumike for Team Spoon had 11 points. Now 127 career points in an All-Star Game, which passes Maya Moore for the most all-time. So congratulations to Nneka Ogwumike. We'll have her sister coming up shortly. Because one full day later, it's still hard to believe that LeBron James is still a member of the 76ers. It highlights what is widely regarded as an incredible offseason haul for Bob Myers, Mike Yanzi, and the rest of the Sixers front office. They turned Paul George, Kelly Oubre, Quentin Grimes, Andre Drummond in a first rounder and a pick swap into Jaylen Brown, LeBron James, Anthony Simons, Dean Wade, Ariel Huckporty, and now the newest reported addition, according to Sham Sharania, Kentavious Caldwell-Pope. So lineup of Maxi, VJ, Jalen, Bron, Embiid will become a reality in October. ESPN analyst Shanae Ogwumike, the sister of Nneka, on what it means.
4: LeBron James has turned the tides of this team, the Philadelphia 76ers. The way I see it is that he brings every intangible that they need to get over the hump, that championship experience, the basketball IQ. But when it pertains to the floor, LeBron's going to boost them when it comes to catch and shoot threes. You see that right there, because over two of the last three seasons, he's been 40% in catch and shoot threes. And also he's going to boost them in playmaking, because over two of the last three seasons, he's averaged around seven assists. They have a lot of off the dribble sensational players, Jaylen Brown, Tyrese Maxey, VJ Edgecombe. But what LeBron brings is a strength that they have not had, that IQ, that thing that sets them into a category where they can hopefully turn the tides and win a championship for the first time since 1983, I believe. And also it takes pressure off of Joel Embiid, who handed the reins to Tyrese Maxey and called him the franchise a couple years ago. I'm so excited because the East is an arms race, and this to me has been a huge move to tip the balance of power in the NBA.
1: We laid out the roster, and there are some heavy hitters. But you know that simple basketball analysis, it's got to be someone's team, right? Well, whose team is it in Philly? ESPN writer Vince Goodwill.
5: That is the million-dollar question. I think you said it in the beginning. LeBron James has a great talent of making every team his, but he had an ability last year of shifting down to the third option, even though he was the second-best player with Luka Doncic. In Philadelphia, Tyrese Maxey is the engine that drives that. Jaylen Brown is a finals MVP. Joel Embiid is an MVP. And the process, I think, is going to be something that's going to be resolved throughout the course of the season, over the course of 82 games. Maxey is the guy that's available. Jaylen Brown is the new guy. I'm not sure what we can expect from Joel Embiid. But I do know this. If this does not work, so much of this is going to fall at the feet of Joel Embiid, especially if he's only but so healthy. So maybe that's the answer. Maybe it is Joel Embiid because he is the longest tenured 76er. He is the one that has failed to get to the conference finals throughout the course of his career. I don't know if people are going to hold Jaylen Brown or LeBron James responsible for that. And I don't know if you can hold two new guys accountable for everything that's going on in Philadelphia right now.
1: Well, regardless of whose team it is, the attention gravity is always shifted towards LeBron. His presence throughout his career, it's made others better. Analyst Kendrick Perkins explains which Sixer benefits the most.
6: The most important player on their team, if they're trying to win a championship, and that's Joel Embiid. And it's not about Joel Embiid going out there and averaging 30. It's Joel Embiid being in shape. It's Joel Embiid being healthy. And we know that LeBron James is one of the best when it comes to taking care of your body. And so when you think about what Embiid is going to have to do, I'm not saying he's going to have to play 82 games. But what I am saying is that they need him to be what Carl Anthony Towns was for the Knicks last year, defensively. Joel Embiid can't be a liability. He needs to be able to get up and down the floor. He needs to be able to anchor that defense and be that guy that be a monster on the glass while also possibly being in the Defensive Player of the Year conversation. That's how great they need him to be at that position.
1: Interesting comparison. Carl Anthony Towns throughout his career known as a below average defensive center until the run to the NBA championship last year. Throughout Embiid's career has been known as an elite defensive center until the injuries the last couple of years has changed that. SportsCenter All Night, Chris Lewis here on ESPN Radio. So Boston gave away Jaylen Brown to the Sixers for Paul George and a couple of picks. That turned out to be the originator of LeBron going to Philly. That trade seems to be the most beneficial, though, for the Boston baseball team. The Red Sox came in a Saturday, winners of 16 of their last 17, which started right around the time of the Brown trade. But the streak seems to continue, thanks to the Blue Jays' Dylan Cease.
8: His 121st pitch is called strike three. Dylan Cease has pitched a one-hit shutout. Willier Abreu taps his head for an ABS challenge, but this should be academic on his changeup that appeared to clip the top and did. Dylan Cease, a one-hit shutout with 12 strikeouts, fists in the air. The Blue Jays win the game 6-0.
1: Great summary on Sportsnet 590. The Fan, they laid it all out. Cease with Sportsnet after.
2: When you and I caught up after your no-hit bid in San Francisco, you had some doubts about that pitch that broke up the no-no. So when you're facing Andrew Monasterio, that pitch was way inside. What did you think about that?
9: Oh, that was a great pitch, honestly. I mean, that's like a forced contact pitch. Yeah. That far inside, you're usually going to get a weak contact, you know, something. That's baseball. I mean, you know, no regrets.
2: No regrets. Absolutely. We noted on the broadcast, Dylan, your velo way down in the first inning, 93. You capped it off, though, at 99. What was going on there? Why do you think such a discrepancy?
9: Body was a little cranky. Had to force it into, you know, cooperating a little bit. But once you get in the rhythm of the game, and obviously it's a good game, and I had a no-hitter going all that, so woke up a little bit, and, you know, at the end, you don't want to let it go, so I was just emptying the tank. I was wobbly out there that inning. I didn't know what my body was doing. That was just, that was wild.
2: Well, how did you manage to be so efficient then? The velo's not there, so what did you revert to?
9: I was just throwing strikes, really, filling up the zone. I look up, and it was 93, but I was throwing strikes and getting good spots, and, you know, they were put in place. So that worked towards my favor, and maybe I got away from it towards the end a little bit. But at 100 and plus pitches, your body starts getting you start losing body control a little bit, and things start getting weird. So that's you're just out there competing, really.
2: What is it about you and pitching in this ballpark? I mean, I asked you that yesterday. You said, well, if I'm in a good mood, things might be good. What do you like about pitching here?
9: It is my favorite ballpark, to be honest. I don't know if that has anything to do with it. When I played Nintendo 64, this was the ballpark. I just watched the 99 Home Run Derby here on YouTube. I don't know, man. There's something about Fenway that's just really cool and special. But, I don't know. How many strikeouts did I have today?
2: You had 12.
9: 12?
2: 12.
9: I was at like 4 through 6 or something like that. That's crazy.
2: You kicked it into high gear.
9: Yeah,
2: hey, listen, what's it like to have the entire team come out and give you high fives and hugs after this performance?
9: It's great. You know, it's special. That's as memorable as really even throwing the game. So, that's fun baseball right there. That's close to peak baseball right there.
1: So there you go, Dylan Cease, Blue Jays starter, complete game shutout, 6-0 winners over the Red Sox. So it was a rare recent loss for Boston's baseball club. Meanwhile, Philly's baseball team has been struggling. Coming into Saturday, losers of 3 straight, 2 straight series overall, looking to avoid another series loss against the Yankees.
10: That one's drilled to left field. There it goes! See ya! A bomb by Dominguez! And the Yankees lead 3-1.
1: On Yes Network, and that's the final 3-1. So the Phillies, their 4th straight loss. Tune into baseball action tonight as the Phillies host the Yankees. 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
18: 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Monday, Cincinnati comes home to take on Cleveland in the latest chapter of the Battle for Ohio. The second half is underway. The trade deadline is around the corner, and things are heating up. 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
1: 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San Francisco 49ers coach Kyle Shanahan suffered significant injuries in a car crash during his summer break in mid-July. That'll leave him sidelined or limited as the team opens training camp. According to Adam Schefter of ESPN, Shanahan broke his nose, three ribs, and his hand, needed more than 40 stitches in his face, and suffered a severe concussion during a July 14th car crash. He collided with an SUV near his Northern California home. As the 49ers begin camp, General Manager John Lynch addressed the media.
2: Chris Foerster is our assistant head coach. He will kind of assume those duties in conjunction, in concert with our staff. We're not going to blink. We feel like we're well equipped for something like this. We understand what a tremendous leader we have in Kyle. I think one of the great things Kyle does, aside from coaching his team, is leading this organization. And you know, I think he's a tremendous developer of his staff. And so we're not going to miss a beat. You know, we will keep you abreast of Kyle's progress as appropriate, as we deem appropriate. And you'll probably see Kyle out there on the field some, when, you know, kind of to what he can tolerate. You know, we're going to give the duties of actually running the team over to some other guys, and we have a really good plan, and excited for Kyle to get back, but only when he's ready.
1: After the crash on the evening of July 14th in Palo Alto, paramedics took Shanahan to a local hospital where he spent most of that night before his release. According to Palo Alto Lieutenant Nicholas Martinez, the other driver suffered no injuries. Martinez said that drugs and alcohol were not involved, and both the drivers were cooperative with police. No one was cited for the collision. Lynch talked about the timeline of Shanahan's return.
2: Kyle is doing good. He's got some bumps and bruises. He did suffer a concussion in the accident. Has some lingering effects from that concussion. And, you know, we're kind of treating this. We don't have a protocol for staff members when it comes to concussions, but we do with players, and it's become very helpful. So Kyle basically is going to be, like, in the protocol, and we're going to let the condition, the doctors dictate how he comes back, when he comes back. He's been in the building, so we've seen him. He's, you know, it's kind of like we do with our players, a phased back approach. You know, number one for Kyle and the Shanahan family is getting him back right. He's a tremendous head coach. But this is bigger than that. This is about his well-being. And we're going to take the time necessary.
1: So while it sounds like a very scary situation, a lot of positive news, at least for the prognosis going forward, at least coming from the 49ers there and John Lynch. But it's crazy to think that this upcoming year is the 10th season for Kyle Shanahan in San Francisco. That will tie him with Bill Walsh for the longest tenure by a head coach in 49ers franchise history. Keeping with the theme of the NFC West, Sean McVay, he was asked about a return, not for him, but for eventual Hall of Famer, the retired Aaron Donald.
3: For those of you guys that do know Aaron, he's very diligent. Anything that he does all in. And so he's going through a very strict regimen and process that was similar to what he did when he played. See how his body responds and feels. And then we've had some things that we'll just kind of, you know, check up on each other, and then we'll see when we have more information whether or not we're going to give it a go or whether or not he's going to continue to enjoy what he's been doing for the last couple years. But if that is something that he wants to do, we are going to, you know, try to be able to make that happen. And so I genuinely do not have an answer on whether he is or isn't. I know he's preparing himself to be able to make that decision, and if he feels good, then you guys know he's going to be ready to rock.
1: Well, Aaron Donald, he retired back in March of 2024. He played 10 years in the NFL, but the Rams, their trade for Myles Garrett in June really started to turn the gears in a lot of people's mind of Donald perhaps returning to play to form a fearsome defensive line along with the reigning defensive player of the year in Myles Garrett. SportsCenter All Night, Chris Lewis here on ESPN Radio. And speaking of ESPN Radio, The baseball game on the air on Saturday was the Nationals and the Diamondbacks, where C.J. Abrams had a big long fly.
4: Here's the pitch. Abrams cranks one to deep right center field. Back on this one, the right fielder Carroll to the warning track. It's over his head, and it's gone. C.J. Abrams homers just over the big wall in right center field, and he adds to the Nationals' lead. It's 5-2. Home run number 25 for C.J. Abrams.
1: And they hold on 5-3 winners over the Diamondbacks, and Abrams' his 25th home run. You heard in the call. That was tied for the most in a season by a shortstop for the Nationals in their franchise history. So he has plenty of time to add on to that total. High-profile teams going at it in New York, Dodgers and Mets, as the Dodgers continue their long East Coast road swing that really started from the All-Star break. Kyle Tucker stays hot.
5: McLean's 2-2. Tucker tags it in the air, deep down the right field line. It is off the pole and gone. Kyle Tucker is alive in New York. Rounds the bases for a second straight game and gives the Dodgers a 1-0 lead.
1: That was how they got the scoring started on AM 570 LA Sports. How did it end? With the Dodgers 4-3 win, six straight wins for the Dodgers against the Mets, and Kyle Tucker home runs in consecutive games. Let's go out west. Giants and Angels was all San Francisco.
5: Jung-Hoo Lee hits a drive to deep right field. It is gone! His sixth of the year, and now it's a big inning for the Giants. 5-0.
1: KNBR with the call. 9-2 winners. Giants top the Angels. They've won five of their last six. Meanwhile, the Orioles sneak past the Braves.
4: Dylan Beavers at the plate. The pitch to him. Swinging a hard ground ball to the right side. Base hit! Baltimore wins it! Bring home Jackson Holliday, and they are jumping up and down out of their chairs at Oriole Park.
1: The celebration is on. WBAL with the call. You heard it there. 3-2, they win. 14-3 in game started by Brandon Young this year, as this one was for the Orioles. Beavers, who had the walk-off RBI, his third career walk-off hit, his first of those this season. Brewers beat the Rockies 8-5, and it was 7-2, the Padres over the Marlins. But coming up next, New York takes another MVP award, and Caitlin Clark shines early on in the WNBA All-Star Game. This is SportsCenter All Night, right here on ESPN Radio.
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1: Sal Perez passes George Brett with 318 homers as a Kansas City Royal. Reaction pours in with LeBron choosing Philly. Jonquel Jones wins MVP at the WNBA All-Star Game.
2: Here's Clark on the drive. Backs it away. Wants Jones. Finds her. Jones, a three, is good. Jonquel Jones, the favorite right now for MVP. 20 points, 12 rebounds, 7 assists.
1: Ryan Rucco on ABC, it's like he knew it. Team Spoon won 129-122 over Team Coop. The WNBA All-Star Game format, they had a draft a couple of weeks ago to divide up the teams, and Jones led Team Spoon with 22 points, 13 rebounds, 8 assists. Named the MVP, fourth player in WNBA history with an MVP, a Finals MVP, All-Star Game MVP. The others, Lisa Leslie, Candace Parker, Maya Moore. Also of note, Jones has a Commissioner's Cup MVP award to her name. If there's a most valuable player to grab, Jonquel Jones will take it. Neko Gumike had 11 points. 127 points in her All-Star Game career, passing Maya Moore for the most all-time. Caitlin Clark, she had 17 points. She was hitting logo threes early in the game. She scored Team Spoon's first 8 and 11 of the first 13. Fan favorite Olivia Miles, 11 points, 12 boards, 8 assists. Kelsey Mitchell, Clark's teammate with Indiana, had a game-high 28 points and 5 steals. So that's the rundown of the WNBA All-Star Game. At All-Star Weekend, the league's best, they always answer a bunch of questions from the assembled media. Caitlin Clark, of course, she's at the upper level of fame. She had a sit-down with ESPN's Malika Andrews. Here's a highlight of their conversation.
3: Alyssa Thomas, the foul. A foul happens on the court.
4: Yeah.
3: You move on. Mm-hmm. She moves on.
4: Yeah.
3: And that should be the end of it.
4: 100%.
3: So top down, what needs to be done so that that is?
4: It seems like there's always a moment like that in every season that I've played so far. And I think for myself, like, I just try to navigate it the best I can. It gets exhausting. It gets frustrating because I think especially, like, that's a perfect example of, like, yeah, it was a hard foul. And it should have been dealt with in the moment, and they should have decided what it was then and reviewed it. Great. We move on. You see it happen in the NBA all the time. It's not anything more than that. It's basketball. When I walk out of the locker room, I shouldn't be not fearful of what the conversation is going to be, but, you know, you just, like, it's emotionally exhausting, it's draining, it makes your shoulders tense because, you know, people don't want to talk about the basketball. They just want to stir it up and make something else.
1: It's not just the players that are tasked with answering questions like Clark was. The commissioner has to take the podium as well, which has become noteworthy in itself. Kathy Engelbert, she's been a lightning rod figure, but she believes the league is in a good place.
5: I just can't be more proud of these players, how we were able to have so many players sign million-dollar-plus contracts, multi-year contracts, more to come, by the way. So I think we're in a really good place. I know I've interacted with a lot of players, whether it was at WNBA Live or last night, and, I mean, the players know it was a hard-fought battle, as many CBAs are in sports. But I think they know the league is in a really good place, and now they're in a revenue share with the league, as you know, because that was part of the CBA. And so I think I feel like at the orange carpet, at a lot of the partner events, there a lot of them are getting huge endorsements. Like, we're all kind of gelling from that perspective of, you know, what's good for our players is good for our league, and we'll all benefit from that.
1: We mentioned the criticism that has been directed towards the commish. But it's typically something that just comes with the job. Engelbert was asked if she expects to still be the commissioner next season.
5: Obviously, I'm so blessed to be at the helm of this league. during this incredible hypergrowth period, so blessed that these players are putting the product on the court they are every night, that they stand for the values that the W has long sought for. So I will just continue to, you know, do my job, execute the strategy because it has been working, make sure we listen to the players, communicate with the players. And so absolutely just love this league.
1: NBA Commissioner Adam Silver said earlier this month that while he is pleased with where the WNBA is under Engelbert, he said, quote, we'll have ongoing discussions about what the future looks like. On to the NBA. Last night, we shared the national league-wide perspective of the huge news, LeBron choosing the Sixers for season number 24. Still processing a day later in the city of Philadelphia. Yeah, they're on cloud nine. Let's check in on the city of brotherly love. Mike Gill of 97.3 ESPN South Jersey joined game night and explained how big of a deal LeBron choosing the Sixers is within the city.
6: This signing signifies probably the biggest star in the history of the city. I know he's 41 years old, and it's at the end of the line potentially for him. But, I mean, when Bryce Harper chose Philadelphia, that was massive. This is bigger than that. I mean, LeBron James is a bigger deal than Bryce Harper. The Eagles, you know, they've won two Super Bowls recently, but, you know, Nick Foles, Jalen Hurts is a polarizing guy. So they don't have that superstar-level player for the Philadelphia Eagles. I can't think of a time where there was a move that was made that stirred more anticipation than this one. I mean, when Jaylen Brown got traded here, people were excited, but it was an apathetic fan base that kind of got woken up. This has rocked the fan base to the core. Sold out jerseys, season tickets will be flying off the shelf. This move here will have people buzzing until they tip off in October.
1: Even at 41 years old, LeBron still drives a level of interest in that way. What he also drives are expectations. So is it championship or bust for Philly?
6: Has to be. I mean, they haven't been able to get out of the second round. And when they beat the Boston Celtics this year and got to swept in the second round, at the end of it was, now what? It's Joel Embiid. It's Paul George. It's the same story we've been getting for the last couple of years. No anticipation. When you get Jaylen Brown, an MVP of the finals, that instantly gave them cred. And I don't know if they were the favorite, but it gave them the cred to say, all right, we've got a championship-level player that has really been lacking here. You add LeBron James to that mix as well. If they do not get out of the second round, LeBron's going to find out what it's like to play in Philadelphia when the fans turn on you. But right now, championship aspirations, he's going to be loving it. They're going to be loving him. We'll see how this thing ends.
1: Well, as a Philly area guy myself, South Jersey native, I know how the Philadelphia sports scene works, right? It's always Eagles top, front, and center. Then after that, between the Sixers and the Phillies, whichever one is hot at the moment, they're typically number two, and then it goes down from there. But with LeBron in the fold, he just takes over a sports market. So will the Sixers be the team in Philly? Mike Gill of 97.3 ESPN South Jersey explains.
6: You know, no one will beat the Eagles. Eagles are number one by far. The Phillies have jumped up to number two big time. The Sixers had a run from 18 to about 21-ish, the Ben Simmons, Joel era. Then they kind of fell off to about apathy the last year or two. That win last year gave them a week. They're going to have to go out there and prove more that they can be a legit contender to make that jump back to where they were. But for at least the summer, July, to get Sixers conversation because of that move, it feels like they can make a push. If they can translate that to the court, this is a basketball town. Believe me, it is a hoop town, but the apathy has been tough the last couple of years because of the injuries. That, at least for one summer day, feels like it took a push to the side.
1: Well, the Sixers have not reached the conference final since 2001, the year Iverson had to step over Lou in the NBA Finals, game one against the Lakers. It's the third active longest drought without a conference finals appearance. SportsCenter All Night. Chris Lewis here on ESPN Radio. Longtime Royals catcher Sal Perez tallies another Kansas City record.
7: And the pitch. Swing and a ball will hit. Left field, way back and gone. He's done it. Salvador Perez, number 318 in his career. He's now the Royals franchise leader in home runs.
1: That on 96.5 The Fan in a 3-2 Royals win. And yes, 318 career home runs, breaking a tie with George Brett for the most in Royals history. He's one of two primary catchers to currently hold the franchise's home run record. The other is Johnny Bench with the Reds, 389 of those long balls. Sal Perez, Royals TV after.
8: What an unbelievable career. Not done yet, by the way. I understand that. But 318 home runs. I've never seen anything like this before with all of one guy's teammates behind you. I know what you mean to them. What have they and all of your teammates from back in 2011 or even the minor leagues, what have they meant to you?
9: Oh, a lot. It's not my family, my brother. Thank you. Thank you for the support. Thank you to be with me every day, you know, to support me in my tough situation, my tough time. They always believe in me.
8: It's been such a long journey. When you look back to making your debut in Tampa, in St. Petersburg, all those foul pop-ups, the caught stealings, what did you want to do back then?
9: Just having fun, play hard, play long as I can in big league. You know, thinking to make it to the big league when I was in minor league. You know, so I never think I was going to make a 318 homer, you know.
8: Rex wanted to ask you, and I'll ask you now. I think we know the answer. What was the bigger home run or the bigger moment? The wild card or this? It's two totally different moments, and this one comes in a win, but I don't know. What do you think?
9: I still stay with the wild card. You know, that make also keep going to almost win the World Series in 2014, but we did it in 15.
8: All right, a couple more, and we'll let you go, and then you guys can all go celebrate, too. That first home run came right here.
9: They want to go in.
8: I know they want to go. What do you think about that? First one in Detroit, last one in Detroit.
9: Unbelievable. I just try to do my job every day, try to help my team to win. That's a very special moment today.
8: All right, last thing, real quick. What do you want to say? Hold on, we got to talk to the fans. Last one. I know you already thanked George Brett. You've thanked your mom, the people that are closest to you. What about all of the people in Kansas City that have been wearing 13 jerseys and that have loved Salvador Perez? Even a guy like Carter Jensen grew up loving Salvador Perez. What do you want to say to all the fans?
9: Thank you for the support. God bless you guys. I really love you guys. Kansas City, my second home.
1: There you go. Sal Perez. Remember the guy who started his professional career, at least one of his early spots, was the Idaho Falls Chuckers as a rookie affiliate with the Kansas City Royals. And now he's the franchise leader in home runs as a catcher. Sal Perez with Royals TV after. Rays beat the Guardians 3-0. Cardinals also shut out the Reds 7-0. Speaking of shutouts, Cubs blank the Pirates 11-0. It was the Astros 4, White Sox 1. And just in a day full of shutouts, it was the Twins 2 and the Athletics 0. Coming up next, how LeBron taking the minimum helps with team building. 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

0: Tani's interpreter. But it was so much more than that. They were a team, closer than brothers. So it all went horribly wrong. The betrayal of Shohei Ohtani tells the story of a relationship that detonated into one of the sport's biggest scandals. Check out The Betrayal of Shohei Ohtani. The first two episodes are out Tuesday, July 28th. And then episodes 3 through 6 follow the subsequent Thursdays and Tuesdays. Well, we waited 25 days from when LeBron announced he was moving on from the Lakers before we knew his new team. So, of course, we're still talking about it on the second day since joining the Sixers. He not only decided on Philadelphia, he jumped the board, signing a 2-year contract on the vet minimum. The commitment is notable, according to Tony Jones of The Athletic on game day.
1: The one thing that I think that needs to be talked about is there's a likelihood that LeBron James plays 2 years, not just one. And, you know, I think that knowing that there's going to be time to improve the roster, I think that that's advantageous to Philadelphia. But in this CBA, in this era of the NBA, windows are no longer 4 to 5 years. They're almost year to year now. You know, so, you know, the Sixers are going to have a chance to win a championship. They're going to have a chance to get out of the Eastern Conference, but so are the New York Knicks. There are a lot of good teams in the Eastern Conference, so the Sixers are just going to have to take this day-to-day and see where they are, you know, when it comes to April and May.
0: To that point, LeBron, he has a lower average annual value contract-wise than their 22nd pick in the draft, LeBaron Filon. LeBron is poised to be one of the biggest bargains in NBA history, and Bobby Marks explains on Marty and McGee that it allows the Sixers to make more moves.
2: They can go out and do some things in free agency flexibility-wise. They got to make a couple moves, probably wave a couple players and even make a minor trade. But listen, the name you hear, you know, Kentavious Caldwell-Pope could be out there in the free agent market. He's still in Memphis here. Kevin Love, of course, who LeBron played with here. And I would expect him to go out and get some veterans for that bench. The beauty of it is that, you know, they had signed Dean Wade from Cleveland, and they penciled him in the starting lineup. He can go to the bench now. They drafted LeBaron Filon from Alabama, from a guard. They got Anthony Simon. So I think they're going to be 10 deep. And LeBron signing helps that. I mean, the flexibility-wise, it gives him certainly a big boost when you get him on that type of salary.
0: One of the names that Bobby Marks mentioned in that answer, Kentavious Caldwell-Pope, he did agree to a buyout, according to Shams Charania from Memphis, and has agreed to join the 76ers. Still have a couple of roster tweaks to do, as you heard Bobby mention, to make all this official. Vet minimum, but LeBron can still have a maximum impact. On a team with all these accomplished players, what will LeBron look like at this age?
2: We saw a little bit of it last year in L.A. You know, we went through that stretch and I guess post All-Star stretch and for 2.5 months when Luka and Austin Reeves, or maybe even a month, Austin Reeves, and basically the J.J. Redick said, like, you know, you're going to be the third guy. And I thought he was at his best in that role. I mean, he averaged less than 20 points, but I think efficiency-wise and assists were up. And, you know, it showed you as far as what his role could be. I think you could see him in a different – I think – Nick Nurse, their head coach, can roll out a lot of different lineups. I think you might see LeBron a little bit at 5 potentially here. You know, certainly it gives Tyrese a little bit of a blow. I mean, his minutes have been really high the last couple of years here.
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5: Thanks, Chris. We begin with baseball in San Francisco with the Giants putting a crooked number up in the third inning in a win over the Angels. The call on KNBR.
6: Jung-Hoo Lee hits a drive to deep right field. It is gone! Up over the right field wall. 3-run homer for Lee. His 6th of the year. And now it's a big inning for the Giants. 5-0.
3: Number 4.
5: The 30th annual WNBA All-Star Game taking place in Chicago. And there was a first ever slam by the Seattle Storm Center. Ryan Rucco with a call on ABC.
7: Here's Reese finding Malunga for the slam. Dominique Malunga
6: throws it down. The first dunk in the All-Star game since Sylvia Fowles.
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0: History was made on Saturday with a perennial all-star catcher passing Hall of Famer George Brett. Here's how it sounded on 96.5 The Fan.
1: And the pitch. Swing and a ball well hit. Left field, way back and gone! He's done it! Salvador Perez, number 318 in his career. He's now the Royals' franchise leader in home runs.
2: Number two.
0: This season's American League All-Star Game starter and looking like that for the Blue Jays today at Fenway. 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
3: His 121st pitch is called strike three. Dylan Cease has pitched a one-hit shutout. Willier Abreu taps his head for an ABS challenge, but this should be academic on his changeup that appeared to clip the top and did. Dylan Cease, a one-hit shutout with 12 strikeouts.
2: Number one.
0: And Chris, our top sound is from Camden Yards as the Orioles walk off the Braves on WBAL.
4: Dylan Beavers at the plate. The pitch to him. Swing a hard ground ball to the right side. Base hit! Baltimore wins it! Game winner from Dylan Beavers. He didn't whiz a lick. Got into the batter's box, bounced it to the right side, past the dive of Albies to bring home Jackson Holliday.
5: John Ryder out here making the best plays of the day sound just that much better. But it doesn't get much better for Sixers fans in this offseason of how they transformed the team in LeBron James, Jaylen Brown, VJ Edgecombe, Joel Embiid, Tyrese Maxey, their lineup. Jonathan Zaslow, ESPN Radio Zone, joined Amber and Ian and thinks LeBron has known his decision for a while.
6: I don't buy that he hasn't known for at least a little while. I can't get behind that. Philadelphia's roster has been what it's been. How much more information gathering is there? We know what the teams were. He knows what the teams were. He knows what the rosters are. I think he's known this for a little bit, and for whatever reason, maybe he was double sure now, so now was the time to finally decide and go through with it, but I think he's probably known that it's Philadelphia for a little while.
5: So the biggest positive of LeBron joining the Sixers is having that table setter. Had a lot of scorers, a lot of guys who can make the play with the ball in their hands, but needed somebody to find the right guy at the right time of the game and make the right pass. Their concern, to me, is their transition defense. Joel Embiid and LeBron James being your 4 and 5, they're not going to be the fastest at getting back on D. But plenty of time to solve it. But our time is done on SportsCenter All Night. Our producer, Justin Chevalella, our technical director, Alex Zuhiro. My name is Chris Lewis. Coming up next, best of ESPN Radio.
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4: ABC News, I'm Dave Packer. Hundreds of thousands of people forced to evacuate as raging wildfires rip through Spain and France. The Tour de France shortening its final stage so security staff can help fight the fires. ABC foreign correspondent Marcus Moore.
5: Strong winds combined with high temperatures and drought conditions pushing the flames quickly across parts of southwestern France and central Spain. A wildfire in Valencia fanned by shifting winds, killing an elderly man. That fire now under control.
4: Also in Europe, at least one person is dead, more than a dozen others injured after a car drove into a crowd at a pride parade in Berlin. President Trump met with top advisors behind closed doors at the White House Friday to discuss his options on Iran, including the possibility of significantly expanding military action against the country, say sources. With Graham Plattner out, Maine Democrats chose former state Senate President Troy Jackson Saturday as their nominee to take on longtime Republican Senator Susan Collins. This is ABC News.
6: According to Feeding America, over 7 million seniors nationwide were food insecure in 2022. 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
4: From ABC News, I'm Dave Packer. The U.S. now holding off on targeting Iran, and Iran also pausing their daily retaliatory strikes. ABC's Matt Rivers has more from Amman Jordan.
10: President Trump meeting with his national security team on Friday to discuss next steps, saying this week he's considering a massive attack on Iran.
11: There's two ways. I mean, you can just keep doing exactly what we're doing and take them apart piece by piece. We could do it in a more rapid fashion, which we might do, or we can negotiate with them, which we're also doing right now.
10: The president saying the U.S. is still in touch with the Iranians and insisting that they are desperate to make a deal.
4: A manhunt Saturday in Berlin after a vehicle drove into a crowd during the German capital's pride parade, leaving at least one person dead, 17 injured, some with life-threatening injuries. Wildfires raging across southern Europe. Authorities say more than 200,000 evacuated as strong winds, high temperatures, and drought conditions continue to whip up fast-moving blazes across Spain and France. ABC's Marcus Moore.
12: Crews have been dealing with the hot, dry, and windy conditions. It's really kind of a perfect storm for these fires to grow, become more intense, and then sweep across the terrain. In fact, in some cases, these fires are burning out of control. Crews can't even get to the flames because it's too risky.
4: The race in Maine is set just a couple of weeks after Democrat Graham Plattner dropped out of the race following sexual assault allegations. Accusations that Plattner denied. The state's Democratic Party needed to make a choice. Troy Jackson will now run as the Democrat for U.S. Senate in Maine. ABC's Christian Cordero.
13: And today, we begin the work
14: Jackson's dubbed the liberal lumberjack, a fifth-generation logger taking on five-term Senator Susan Collins. Collins says he's too progressive for the state.
15: He's a Bernie bro.
14: Jackson now at full speed in a new campaign with just 101 days to go.
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4: The cyclospora outbreak is growing. Now, 9 states, sicknesses in Illinois, Kansas, Oklahoma, and Pennsylvania.
18: Health officials say the likely source remains Taylor Farms iceberg lettuce from Mexico, shipped to restaurants, food distributors, and retailers in 27 states, though the recall itself

0: itself has not expanded. Health departments in those 9 states have now reported more than 12,000 cases this summer, making this one of the largest foodborne illness outbreaks in decades, if the cases are ultimately shown to be connected.
1: ABC's Andrew Dimbert. Philadelphia police have confirmed that an off-duty officer was involved in a homicide that happened Friday. ABC's Elizabeth Worthington reports from Philadelphia Police Headquarters.
2: That shooting happened in Allen Township. That is in Northampton County in the Lehigh Valley. Pennsylvania State Troopers were called to a home there for a report of a, quote, domestic incident. There, they found a 27-year-old man suffering from gunshot injuries, and they were told that the shooter had driven off. His name is Kenroy Cummings. He is 25. Troopers were able to find the suspect's car in neighboring Hanover Township, but when they tried to stop him, he sped off, ultimately returning back to the crime scene where troopers were able to finally arrest him.
1: ABC News has learned that President Trump will meet Ukrainian President Volodymyr Zelensky Tuesday at the White House. And Zelensky said that Saturday that in a social media post, he was directing Ukraine's intelligence services to share information regarding Russia's assistance of Iran amid the U.S.'s ongoing war, including satellite imagery. Dave Packer, ABC News.
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9: I'm Greg Bell of Yopal with Jack Benny. And later it's Chester Locke and Norris Goff as Lum and Abner. While the star of this opening series was, safe to say, one of the most famous radio comedians of all time, he never went it alone. And this episode highlights one of his tremendous cast members. In the 1930s, Phil Harris was a successful band leader, working in Southern California, including frequent appearances on the legendary Coconut Grove. Well, this episode details exactly how Phil and Jack first crossed paths. And I believe it features his signature novelty tune, That's What I Like About the South. Before that, though, I believe Jack has received a puzzling military honor. Let's head back to April 1st, 1945.
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0: Mr. Benny's residence, star of stage, screen, radio, and eggs died or laid as the occasion demands.
1: Rochester, this is Miss Livingston. I'd like to speak to Mr. Benny, please.
0: Oh, I'm sorry, Miss Livingston. I wouldn't want to disturb the Admiral now.
1: Rochester, what are you talking about?
0: Haven't you heard? Mr. Benny's been made an Admiral.
1: Jack Benny an Admiral?
0: Are you surprised?
1: Surprised? Rochester, I knew we were winning, but this is ridiculous.
0: I know, Miss Livingston, but I saw it in the paper. He got the commission from Governor Griswold of Nebraska.
1: Gee.
0: And Mr. Benny is now a full-fledged admiral in the Nebraska Navy.
1: In the Nebraska... Oh, I get it. He's an imaginary admiral in an imaginary navy.
0: Yeah, but he's taking it seriously. He made me sew gold stripes on his blue serge suit.
1: Oh, for heaven's sake. Rochester, how many stripes did he make you sew on?
0: I don't know, but you could cut the sleeves off at the elbow and he'd still be a full admiral. Goodbye.
1: Goodbye.

0: gone ever since Nebraska made Mr. Benny an admiral, he's been upstairs working out fleet maneuvers. I'd better get him away from that bathtub before he messes up the whole room. Oh, Mr. Benny. Say, boss. Oh, admiral.
1: What? Oh, it's you, Rochester. Glad to have you aboard. Batten down the hatch and sit down. What do you want?
0: Your breakfast is getting cold down on the lower deck.
1: Well, I can't leave now. I'm about to engage the enemy. Now watch. The enemy fleet is over here.
0: Boss, don't splash water on that bath mat.
1: Quiet. Now I swing my carriers around like this and bring my destroyers over to this side and encircle them. There you are, Rochester. Now, if you were the enemy and I had you surrounded like that, what would you do?
0: I'd pull out the plug and ground every ship you got.
1: Don't be silly. Being an admiral in the Nebraska Navy is serious business.
0: Aye, aye, sir.
1: And anyway, I'm proud of my appointment. In fact, I'm sorry I didn't stay with it when I was in the service 24 years ago. Yes, sir, military life is a life for me. And those promotions. Now, Rochester, help me take my fleet out of the bathtub and
0: now,
1: then...
0: Oh, so say, boss, I meant to tell you, Miss Livingston called...
1: Oh, yes, yes, I better get ready.
0: Boss, if you're going out, don't you think you ought to take off those medals?
1: Huh?
0: Or wear half of them on your right side, you're listening to port.
1: Oh, yes, yes. Say, I just happened to think of something. I promised to take my girl, Gladys Nabisco, too. I'll pick her up on the way to Miss Livingston.

0: I hope Gladys and Mary are ready when I pick them up. Gladys Zabisco. I've been going with her now for 9 years. Yum da dum da dee bum bum bum. Oh, hello there, children.
1: Hello, mister.
2: Hello.
0: You know who I am, don't you, children? I'm Jack Benny.
2: Yes, we know. You tell us every time you see us.
0: Oh, yes, yes.
2: You want to know something? Last night, our mother and father were talking about you.
0: Really?
2: Yeah, they thought we were asleep.
0: Well, so long, children.
2: Bye, Mr. Benny.
3: Hey, sis.
2: What?
3: He looks a lot older than 36, doesn't he?
0: Did you say something, Sonny?
2: No, goodbye.
0: Goodbye. Yum da dum da dee bum dum dum da dum. Gee, they're cute kids. But that little boy looks a lot older than 7. Bum bum ba bum ba bum bum. Well, hello, Don. Where are you going?
4: I'm on my way down to the express office, Jack, to pick up a set of encyclopedias.
0: A set of encyclopedias?
4: Yeah, and I've just got to tell you, Jack. I sent in 2 questions to a quiz program, and boy, did I stump those experts.
0: Well, so long, Don.
4: So long, Jack.
0: See, I like Don Wilson and his sly commercials. The way he tricks me into keeping my job. Really. Phew. I better sing slower. I can't walk that fast. Oh, darn it. I meant to call Larry Stevens before I left the house and find out what he was going to sing on the program this evening. When I talked to Phil, he told me about the arrangement. I remember he said they were going to use a harp. And 4 violins. I remember he said that, too. Say, that's going to be kind of nice. And with the harp in the background and the violins playing the soft melody. Yep, it ought to be a beautiful number. Yeah.

0: Yep, I bet that'll be beautiful, that song. Yum-da-dum-ba-bing.
1: Oh, Mr. Benny.
0: Huh?
1: Oh, it's you, Mr. Kearns. How's the newspaper business?
2: Oh, fine.
0: Funny, I always seem to run into you on the street.
2: Well, I was just going over to your house to thank you for those stories you gave me.
0: Oh, you mean how I found Mary Livingston?
2: Mm-hmm, and how you found Rochester.
0: Well, I'm glad you liked them.
2: You know, those first two articles were very successful. And now my editor is interested in knowing how you found Phil Harris.
0: Phil Harris?
2: That's right.
0: Well, okay. Walk along with me, Mr. Kearns, and I'll give you the whole story.
2: All right.
0: You see, it was 10 years ago that I first met Phil Harris. I remember the day well because it was Mary's birthday and I wanted to show her a nice time. So I got all dressed up and went over to her house and let her make dinner for me. And the meal was delicious. I remember we had thick sirloin steaks smothered in onions and stripped with bacon. Yes, sir. That was 10 years ago. Gosh, Mary, this is a terrific meal.
3: Well, thank you, Jack.
0: Gee, the steak is so tender and so easy to cut. Gee, it just melts in your mouth.
3: Jack, put on your glasses. You're eating the butter.
0: Well, anyway, Mary, it was sweet of you to invite me over to your apartment for dinner. And wait till you see the bottle of champagne I brought you for a birthday present. You know, you've heard of those famous imported champagnes like Vintage Premier and Chateau Calais.
3: Yes?
0: Well, this is a new brand. Saban Oop. You know, Mary, I was just thinking. Here it is, 1935, and it's been 3 years since I put you on my radio program.
3: It's been over 3 years.
0: Yep. Say, Mary, what would you do if I gave you a little raise?
3: I'd quit my job at the May Company.
0: Don't worry, Mary. You just stick with me. In another 2 or 3 years, you won't have to work at the May Company. Except maybe Saturdays. The day'll come.
3: Well, let's not talk about that, Jack. The evening's young, and it's my birthday, so let's do something.
0: Well, I was going to suggest something.
3: What?
0: Well, first, let's go over and sit on the sofa.
3: Uh-huh.
0: And we'll snuggle up close to each other.
3: Uh-huh.
0: Then we'll turn the lights down low.
3: Uh-huh.
0: Then we'll tell ghost stories. How about it?
3: Well, Mama warned me about everything but this.
0: What?
3: Jack, why don't we go out somewhere? Let's go to the coconut grove.
0: Well, maybe... Hey, wait a minute, Mary. I've got an idea. There's a nightclub way downtown on North Figueroa Street, and there's a new band playing there. Let's see, what's the name of that band again? Oh, yes, Phil Harris and his syncopated serenaders from the Solid South.
3: Phil Harris? I've never heard of him.
0: Well, he's just coming up, and I'd like to go hear him, Mary, because, you know, I need a new orchestra for my program.
3: All right, let's go.
0: Okay, now let's see. Where's that nightclub now? Oh, yes, on Figueroa, about 6 miles east of the La Brea Tar Pits. Come on, Mary.
4: 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We'll be right back with more after this.
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1: Here it is, Mary. This is the place.
3: Holy smoke, what a nightclub. This is an awful joint.
1: Well, Mary, you can't tell anything about it from the outside.
3: Yeah, but look at the name of it, the Ruiz Club.
1: So what?
3: Ruiz spelled backwards is sewer.
1: All right, what's the difference?
3: And look, Jack, you have to go down these stairs.
1: Yeah. Okay, let's go down. Watch your step, Mary.

0: Phew. Let's rest. If I go down any farther, I'll get the bends.
1: I think we hit bottom, Jack. Here's the door.
0: Oh, yes.

0: Well, that guy Harris knows all the new tunes, doesn't he?
1: Yeah, but how can people dance on that bare ground?
0: They probably sprinkle water on it to make it slippery. And it helps keep the dust down, too, you know. Let's find a table.
1: Maybe that man will get us one.
0: Oh, yes. Pardon me, are you a waiter?
2: Well, what do you think I am with this napkin over my arm? A clothesline?
0: Oh, I'm sorry, but you're dressed too nice to be working in a joint like this.
2: Oh, you mean these striped pants and this Prince Albert coat? Well, you see, I wear these clothes on my other job.
0: Other job?
2: Yes, I'm an undertaker's assistant.
0: Oh.
2: It was my idea to put the candles on the table. And now would you like me to find a table and lay you out? I mean, seat you?
0: Yes, yes, please. Come on, Mary.
2: Here we are. Now, what would you like to eat?
0: Nothing, thanks. We just came in to hear the band here.
2: Well, you might as well order something. There's a minimum charge of 35 cents.
0: 35 cents? Well, I'll have a chicken sandwich and a combination salad.
1: And I'll have a steak sandwich and French fried potatoes.
2: Anything to drink?
0: No.
2: You might as well. You got 15 cents to go.
0: Oh, well, bring us coffee. Imagine that waiter, an undertaker's assistant.
1: Jack, look, the show's about to start.
0: Good, I'm anxious to hear this guy, Phil Harris.
3: Hiya, folks, and a good evening to each and every one of yous. Now, welcome to our little club. This is your orchestra leader and master of the ceremonies, the one and only Phil Harris. Are you glad to see me? Sir, thank you, thank you. And we have a very lovely crowd here tonight.
0: Hey, Mary, he's got a nice personality, you know.
1: We'll see.
3: And speaking of crowd, folks, a funny thing happened to me on the way to the club tonight. The panhandler stopped me and said, "Pardon me, mister, can you let me have $1,005 for a cup of coffee?" So I said to him, I said, "Look, coffee only costs a nickel. What do you do? What do you want $1,000 for?" So he says to me, "This is going to kill you, folks." He says to me, "Well, I got to pay my income tax, don't I?" No, lady, don't explain it to him. If he don't get it, just let him suffer. Let him lay. Don't wake him up.
0: Hey, Mary. Mary, did you get it?
1: I got it all over me.
0: Quiet. This guy's good. He's
3: and,
0: good.
3: And here's another one, folks. This'll embalm you.
0: Embalm you.
2: Did somebody call for me?
0: Quiet, quiet.
3: Get this, folks. A guy walked up to me today and said, "Hey, Harris, where'd you get the black eye?" So I told him it was a birthmark. And he said, "A birthmark?" And I said, "Yeah, I got it in the wrong birth." Oh, yes, folks, it's just natural with me. Just natural. Yes, sir, natural. Yes, just natural. Now we're rolling. All new stuff here.
0: Hey, Mary. Hey, Mary. Mary, this guy is terrific. No, really, he'd be great on the radio. He's got something new, something different.
1: Oh, you say that every time you see a man with hair.
0: Oh, you just don't know class.
3: Now, folks, for the high spot of the show, I'm going to sing a song I wrote myself entitled, "That's What I Like About the South."
0: Hey, I bet this will be good. You know that, Mary?
3: Come with me to Alabama. Let's go see my dear old mammy. She's frying eggs and broiling hammy. That's what I like about the South.
0: Hey, man,
3: now there you can make no mistake. Where those nerves are never shaky. Ought to taste a layer cakey. That's what I like about the South.
0: Oh, I gotta hire.
3: She's got baked ribs and candied yams. Those sugar cured Virginia hams. Way down south in Alabama. And that's what I like about the South. Hot corn bread and black eyed peas. You can eat as much as you please.
0: Hey, look, he snaps his fingers.
3: And that's what I like about the South. Don't take one. Have two. They're dark brown. And chocolate too. Suits me, they must suit you, because that's what I like about now. Yes, now. Thank you. Thank you. Yes, sir. Never alone in the club. Well, folks, that concludes our first floor show, but don't go away. There'll be another sensational show in 5 minutes.
0: Mary, I don't care what you say. That guy Harris would be great on my program. I want to get him over here. Hey, waiter.
2: Yeah.
0: Will you please bring the, Will you please bring the orchestra leader over to my table?
2: I'm sorry. He doesn't come with a 35-cent dinner.
0: Never mind the wisecracks. Bring him over here.
2: All right. All right.
0: I don't know, Mary. This guy Harris has a great personality.
4: Cigarettes, cigarettes, also Cupid dolls, gardenias, and razor blades.
0: Imagine razor blades. Oh, miss, give me a pack of cigarettes, please.
4: Yes, sir. What kind?
0: Oh, by the way, miss, what's that you've got on your tray there, tied up in pink ribbon?
4: That's a lock of Mr. Harris's hair, 20 cents.
0: Well, I don't want it.
4: You better take it. This is the last one left, and we don't shear them again till the first of the month.
0: No, thanks just the same. Say, Mary, she's kind of cute.
5: Oh, you fall for it.
0: Wait a minute. Here comes Phil Harris. Now, Mary, I want to make an impression on him, and I want you to help me sign him for my show. Tell him what a good boss I am and how swell it is to work on the radio. And above all, what a wonderful guy I am personally, you know?
5: Oh, but Jack,
0: I... Here he comes, huh?
3: Hey, I understand one of you characters want to see me.
0: Why, yes. Yes, sit down. This is Miss Livingston.
3: Hiya, sweet.
0: And my name is Jack Benny.
3: Look, bud, I ain't got much time. What'd you want to see me about?
0: Well, I wanted to talk to you about a job.
3: A job?
0: Yeah.
3: Well, look, fella, I know things are tough, but I can't use you. I don't want no new help, kid.
0: No, I don't mean that. You see, I have a radio program, and I'd like you and your band to be on my show.
3: Well, I don't know. You see, I've been...
4: Oh, but he's a wonderful man to work for. He's the nicest boss I ever had. He's just a ginger, peachy boss. So pleasant, so generous.
0: Mary, you're overdoing it, and stop licking my hand. Now, Mr. Harris...
3: Just call me Curly.
0: Oh.
3: Till the first of the month.
0: Oh, yes, the cigarette girl told me. Now, Mr. Harris, radio is a different type of work. You read music, of course.
3: Huh?
0: Music, notes, arrangement. What's that on your music rack?
3: Termites. The joint's lousy with them. Oh, Harris, how could you be so young and bright when it's so dark down here?
0: See, Mary, this guy is terrific.
3: Oh, look, I'm only kidding. I've been studying music since I was a baby. Why, when I was 6 years old, my parents used to take me to the concerts at Carnegie Hall.
0: A six-year-old kid interested in Carnegie Hall?
3: Well, they told me it was a burlesque show.
0: A burlesque show?
3: Yeah, how I used to whistle when they took the cover off of the bass fiddle.
0: Hey, Mary, this guy's got a terrific sense of humor. He'll probably be able to write my gags for me.
4: I'll settle if he can just write.
0: Now, look, Harris, I want you on my program, so if you'll meet me Sunday morning, you'll...
3: Wait, excuse me a minute. The second floor show's about to start, and I got to introduce the singer.
0: Oh, I'll wait till you're through. You know, Mary, I think this fella's...
4: Hey, Jack, look who's going to sing, the cigarette girl.
0: Oh, yes. Say, she's cute. You know?
3: And now, folks, I want to introduce our singer, the sweetest little lady this side of Pismo Beach... Miss Trixie Laverne, who will sing, I'm a Helen Collie Baby.
0: Well...

0: God. Gosh, Mary, I'm a sucker for sentimental songs. Hey, Harris! Harris, come here a minute.
1: Yeah?
0: Say, that girl singer you've got isn't bad. That Trixie Laverne.
1: Well, look, that's just her stage name. Her real name is Gladys Nabisco.
0: Gladys Nabisco, eh? Say, that's a pretty name, too. You know, I kind of like that, babe.
2: Oh, come on, Jack. Let's get out of here.
0: Why, Mary, you're jealous.
2: Oh, fine.
0: Hey, Harris, don't forget Sunday.
1: I'll be there. So long, Jackson.
0: You hear that, Mary? He called me Jackson. No one ever called me that before.
1: All right, let's folks. Go. Here's a brand new number I wrote myself called That's What I Like About the South. Come with me to Alabama. Let's go see my dear old mammy. She's frying eggs and frolling ham. That's what I like about the South.
0: And that, Mr. Kearns, is how I met Phil Harris.
3: Well, that really is a story.
0: And I must say, Mr. Kearns, that Phil has been very fortunate in being associated with a great star like myself. A man who's been on the radio for so many years and who every year almost wins the Academy.
4: Oh, pardon me, Mr. Benny. Here comes...
5: From April Fool's Day, 1945, while they joked about Jack being an admiral in the Nebraska Navy, Benny was actually a U.S. Navy vet. He served during the First World War. He enlisted in 1918 and was stationed at the Great Lakes Naval Training Center on Lake Michigan, not far from his hometown of Waukegan, Illinois. That episode slightly fictionalized how Jack first met Phil. How he indeed hired him in the fall of 1936 to be his band leader. But that role quickly increased with Phil's natural comedy talent. He became the on-air band leader, with the orchestra actually led behind the scenes by Malin Merrick. I'm Greg Bella. Next on When Radio Was More Comedy, Chester Locke and Norris Goff as Lum and Abner. Right after this break.
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0: Now, let's see what's going on down in Pine Ridge.
1: Well, a 12-year-old girl, Ellie Connors, has escaped from the state home for girls and was last reported to be in the vicinity of Pine Ridge. Early the other morning, she walked into the Jot 'em Down store, and later, when Uncle Henry, the town marshal, called to ask if anyone had seen the girl, Lum, against his better judgment, said no. As we look in on the little community today, we find that it's about closing time, and Lum is just entering the store.
2: Yeah, howdy, Lum. My doggies, I'm glad to see you back again.
3: Yeah, I'm glad to be back, too.
2: What's that you got there?
3: Oh, I stopped by Luke Spears' and got something to eat for Ellie.
2: Oh, good.
3: How
2: good.
3: Is she?
2: Oh, just fine, I reckon. Yeah.
3: Good, let me sit down here. Granny's, I'm wore to a frazzle. Wore to a frazzle.
2: Well, you ain't the only one that's wore out, I can tell you that. I never put in such a day as I put in here in this store today in all my life.
3: I found you, I got blisters on my feet big as a football.
2: Football?
3: Granny, for a feller old as Uncle Henry, he can walk further and faster than every one human I ever tried to follow.
2: Oh, he's spry, that Uncle Henry is.
3: He had us searching for Ellie all through the swamps and the cane breaks and I don't know where all. Even went through the pin oak flats down there.
2: For the land's sakes, that Uncle Henry, he takes that town marshal job of his an awful serious.
3: Yeah, there was a state police feller with us part of the time. But
2: state?
3: Yeah, he finally got disgusted with Uncle Henry and left us.
2: I don't blame him.
3: I don't know where he went. He never come in the store, did he?
2: No. But I think might not everybody else in the world did. Doggy just got to where I expect Ms. Roosevelt to walk in here any minute.
3: Ms. Roosevelt?
2: Yeah. Might not everybody else has been in here. I never seen so many customers in all my life. And all of them talking about Ellie Connors. How she escaped from the state home for girls, and how she might be hiding right here in Pine Ridge. Oh, well, I don't know what all
3: yeah,
2: it is.
3: Yeah, I've been hearing that around town, too, today.
2: And all the time, I was just scared to death somebody would want to go back there in that feed room for some reason long.
3: Well, you never let them do it, did you?
2: No. I had an awful time keeping Mousy out of there, though. I had him make the deliveries, and then I kept studying up errands to send him on. Finally, I just run out of ideas, so I give him a vacate for the rest of the day, told him to go home.
3: Good. We got to do something about him.
2: Yeah.
3: Fire him or something.
2: Yeah, I hate to fire
3: him. You don't reckon he's fishing nothing curious going on in here, do you?
2: Oh, not Mousy. He ain't the suspicious type, I don't think, Lum. I tell you, though, I sure did have a day of it.
3: Well, I never had no easy time of it myself. I felt something awful tramping all over, making believe I was helping Uncle Henry and that police fella hunt for Ellie, all the time knowing exactly where she's at.
2: Yeah.
3: Felt like a hypocrite or something.
2: Ha.
3: Here I am, justice of the peace, ought to be upholding the law. Instead, I'm concealing evidence.
2: Uh-huh.
3: I'm an accessory after the facts or something.
2: Well, am I one of them, too?
3: Yeah. Only I'm a bigger one. That's all the difference.
2: You're bigger, huh?
3: Yeah.
2: You mean cause you're taller than me?
3: Well, I know now I done wrong. I just done the wrong thing.
2: Oh, you mean the other day when Uncle Henry asked you over the phone if you'd saw any spacious-looking young'uns and you said no?
3: Yeah, I ought not never to have did that. Right then and there, I ought to have said, why, sure, she's right here in the store. Then we wouldn't be mixed up in all this trouble.
2: No, I reckon you're right, Mom.
3: I feel like a criminal myself. Fact says I am one.
2: Yeah, huh?
3: And I still don't know why I ever told that to Uncle Henry. I must have had a weak moment or something.
2: Must have.
3: But it ain't gonna go on no longer, I can tell you right now.
2: Huh?
3: I've made up my mind, Abner, what we're gonna do.
2: You mean we're gonna send her back to that state home?
3: Yes, sir. Right tonight, too.
2: Oh.
3: It's the only thing we can do, Abner.
2: Yeah.
3: Yeah, we'll take her down to Uncle Henry, and then we can get in touch with that state police fella.
2: Well, what'll we tell him, Mom? Just tell him that we just now found Ellie?
3: No, we may as well tell them the whole truth. It's the only thing to do.
2: Yeah, well, I reckon you're right. Of course, you know what's going to happen to you, Lum. You'll get unsolved from your justice of the peace job right here and now.
3: I know, Abner, but you can't go against the law. You just can't do it.
2: No, oughtn't to, no.
3: Well, I reckon I better go tell Ellie.
2: Yeah.
3: She's still back in the feed room, ain't she?
2: Yeah. I'll give her some children's books out of the library this afternoon for her to read, and she's more likely still reading them.
3: Oh, did you get her something to eat at noon?
2: Yeah. I taken some cheese and crackers and milk and stuff back there. Well, facts is, I ate with her because I didn't dare leave the store here.
3: Well, get these victuals ready here, Abner.
2: Oh, yeah.
3: Fix them for her supper while I go in and give her the news.
2: Yeah, sure. Doggies, you oughta saw this place when I opened up this morning, Lum.
3: Why, what happened?
2: Why, nothing happened but that young'un had taken a broom and swept this place out slicker than you ever seen it. And she straightened everything up just neat as a pin.
3: Well, I do.
2: Oh, she's the workingest little rascal I ever seen in my life, that young'un is.
3: I just hope nobody seen her through the winder.
2: Well, she done it about sunup. I don't reckon it did.
3: Yeah, maybe nobody saw her.
2: No.
3: I reckon I better go back there.
2: Yeah, well, I'll see how I can fix this up for a night so she'll enjoy.
4: You're right in the middle of a Lum and Abner episode, and we'll be right back with more after this.
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0: It's just me. It's Lon.
1: Oh, here I am.
0: Hey, I was looking in the wrong direction for you.
1: Gee, I'm glad to see you again, Mr. Edwards.
0: Yeah.
1: I missed you.
0: Miss me? Well, Granny, you ain't known me long enough to miss me, hardly.
1: Oh, I've known you for about 100 years.
0: 100 years?
1: That's how it is with people, ain't it?
0: I'm afraid I don't quite follow you, sis.
1: Well, you know like people are. You know them or you don't know them.
0: Oh, yeah. Yeah, that's right. Thanks.
1: Some people you see them just once, but it seems like you've known them forever. But other people you see every day, but you never seem to know them.
0: Oh, yeah, I see what you mean now, sort of. Well, Ellie, I've got something to say to you.
1: Yes?
0: I hate to tell you, but...
1: I guess pixies are different from people, though, aren't they?
0: Pixies?
1: Pixies and goblins. They're in the book.
0: The book?
1: Mr. Abner, he brought me some books to read today.
0: Oh, I see.
1: It tells about pixies and the goblins. They're mostly funny little men with beards. They're nice, but... they're funny.
0: Yeah, they are, all right. But didn't your mama read you all about them when you were just a little tiny girl?
1: No, sir.
0: Well, anyway, sis, what I wanted to tell
1: pixies
0: you...
1: Pixies aren't true, are they?
0: Huh?
1: I mean, they ain't real, are they?
0: Well, I reckon that sort of depends. They're and they ain't, sort of.
1: Well, how could they be both?
0: Well, the way I understand it is that if you're a certain kind of a person, why, you can see them. Oh. Even talk to them. But if you ain't, why, you can't.
1: Oh. What kind of a person do you have to be?
0: Well, I forget this now. But, look, Ellie, there's something I gotta tell you.
1: Yes, sir. What is it, Mr. Edwards?
0: Well, you see, sis, the government has to sort of set up laws and all for... Well, what I wanted to tell you was that... That Abner's fixing you some supper. I'll rush out and see if he's got it ready.
1: Oh, gee, that'll be swell. I'm hungry.
0: Abner?
2: Yeah?
0: Have you got them victuals fixed for you?
2: Yeah. I don't know about fixing things up pretty fancy, Long, but leastways ought to keep her from starving to death, I reckon.
0: Yeah, it ought to. That's nice. Say, Abner.
2: Yeah?
0: When you take that in to her, will you tell her?
2: Tell her what?
0: That stuff we was talking about a while ago.
2: Huh?
0: Taking her back to the home and all.
2: Oh. I thought you was going to tell her.
0: Well, I did aim to, but... I got to talking about a lot of other junk and just plumb forgot about it.
2: Well, can't you just go back in there and tell her?
0: Yeah, I can, but I better stay out here and see if nobody comes in the store while you're taking the supper to her.
2: Oh, well, here, Lon, you can just take that in to her, too, as you go.
0: No, you go ahead and take it. She's expecting you. I told her you'd bring it in. She'd be awful disappointed if you never done it.
2: She would.
0: So you just tell her when you go in.
2: Yeah, well. All right, I'll tell her.
0: Good. Tell her nice if you can, Abby.
2: Yeah, well. Yeah, here, here, sis. A regular businessman's blue plate lunch.
1: Gee, that looks good.
2: Hey, where might you want to sit? Right here on this box door?
1: Yeah, that's swell.
2: Of course. Now, this is going to cost you some extra eating in the main dining room, this way, you know.
1: You're funny.
2: I am. Say, Ellie, there was something I wanted to tell you.
1: Oh, what is it?
2: Well, that is,
1: Say, mister, you're little too, aren't you?
2: Huh?
1: Are you a pixie?
2: Pixie?
1: Mm-hmm. Like in the book.
2: Oh, why, of course. No, I ain't one of them little varmints. I'm a full-grown adult of a man.

0: You got a beard?
1: Well, natural I got a beard. I just growed that myself. But that don't make me no pixie.
0: Oh. What did you want to tell me?
1: Oh, that. Well, llamas, or that is, let's see now. My dog is... Well, if that ain't a gooder on me, I believe I forgot what it was just as sure as he were. Hell, I do know. That
0: this is awful good.
1: Is it? Well, good. Now, you eat a lot now, so you grow up to be a big, strong girl. But whatever I started out to tell you must not have been very important, or I'd recollected it again. You just go ahead now and eat your supper now. Eat all of it, and I'll tell you, I'll be back a little later.
0: Yes, sir. Oh, Jesus, it's good. Thanks, mister.
1: No, not at all. Not at all. Glom.
2: Yeah?
1: About taking Ellie back over to Uncle Henry.
2: Yeah.
1: He reckon that we could do that tomorrow instead of tonight.
2: Why, yeah. Yeah, it might be better, Ted. Yeah, sure. After supper ain't no time to be doing no such things as that.

0: That one originally played on July 26th of 1943. Love and Abner, starring Chester Locke and Norris Goff. I'm Greg Bell, and earlier we had Phil Harris on the Jack Benny program. Well, did you know that Phil also worked with Lum and Abner? I'll explain and then wrap up when radio was right after this break.
1: I am the Whistler, and I know many things, for I walk by night. I know many strange tales hidden in the hearts of men and women who have stepped into the shadows. Yes, I know the nameless terrors of which they dare not speak.
2: Step into the shadows for dark and suspenseful tales of miscalculated misdeeds with Radio Spirit's 6-CD collection, The Whistler, One Dark Night.
1: It was night, but even with the protection of darkness, Max Tyler crouched low on the apartment house fire escape. He was tense, alert, ready to run. And suddenly it happened.
2: Across 12 chilling episodes, The Whistler stories lead you step by step through the setup and the slip-up, the double-cross and the downfall.
3: All right, now come on, move. I can let you have it and you'll be another dead burglar. 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
0: Welcome back, folks, here to When Radio Was. Before we took a break, I mentioned that comedian and singer Phil Harris also worked one time with Lum and Abner. 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Phil played a traveling salesman in Dreaming Out Loud, released in 1940. 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
9: From ABC News, I'm Dave Packer. It's peak travel season in Europe, but some countries have issued evacuation orders for popular destinations as wildfires spread. In parts of France and Spain, tourists have been told to prepare to leave at a moment's notice. ABC foreign correspondent Marcus Moore.
10: Strong winds combined with high temperatures and drought conditions pushing the flames quickly across parts of southwestern France and central Spain. A wildfire in Valencia, fanned by shifting winds, killing an elderly man. That fire now under control.
11: Also in Europe, at least one person dead, more than a dozen others injured after a car drove into a crowd at a pride parade in Berlin. Police searching for multiple suspects. President Trump met with top advisors behind closed doors at the White House Friday to discuss his options on Iran, including the possibility of significantly expanding military action against the country, say sources. ABC's Matt Rivers and Amon Jordan says Iran is exerting pressure through its proxies at a key shipping choke point.
12: The Houthis said that they were going to impose what they called a maritime embargo on Saudi oil exports transiting the Red Sea down through the Strait of Bab el-Mandeb at the southern tip of the Red Sea. And to that end, they've attacked multiple Saudi tankers over the last few days to try and enforce that embargo. In response to that, the Saudi military launching new strikes against Houthi targets inside of Yemen. And the Houthis saying that they're trying to strike back against the Saudis.
11: Maine Democrats officially have a new candidate in a race that could determine control of the Senate. Delegates chose former Maine Senate President Troy Jackson Saturday as their nominee to take on longtime Republican Senator Susan Collins.
13: This is the absolute honor of my life to accept the Democratic nomination for the U.S. Senate.
11: Now, Jackson is taking the place of Graham Plattner, who withdrew from the race after a sexual assault allegation surfaced earlier this month, an allegation which he denies. You're listening to ABC News.
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16: President Trump speaking at the correspondents' dinner for the first time.
17: What do we do here? Is this supposed to be fun?
16: Trump ending his remarks last night by jokingly saying he'd run for another term.
17: I won three times. Now I'm going to do it again. Thank you.
18: Trump also joked he'd attend the dinner in the future if the group names the dinner after him.
11: ABC's Stephen Fortnoy. A tragic scene in New York City Saturday involving a standoff, two deaths, and an explosion and a fire. ABC's Anthony Carlo was at the scene.
19: Cops came face to face with a man armed with a shotgun after getting a call from his wife at around noon.
20: The caller stated that her husband was armed and had a history with mental illness, and he quoted, "Kill. Kill them. Kill them."
19: Patrol officers requested the NYPD's emergency service unit to the scene as they tried to make contact with the armed man. And suddenly, there was a large fiery explosion in the home where he was barricaded.
11: Inside the burning home, police discovered the bodies of two family members. The suspect, Keegan Thomas, was shot by police during the standoff. He's said to be in critical but stable condition. From California to Wisconsin, more than 100 million Americans under alerts for extreme heat warnings, watches, and advisories, and it all continues Sunday. Dave Packer, ABC News.
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0: I'm Greg Bell, and we open with a detective program starring a motion picture leading man. And then later, it's our weekly visit with Mary Foster, the editor's daughter. Well, the primary writer for this opening series, Richard Diamond Private Detective, was Blake Edwards. He went on to create the television detective program Peter Gunn, and then found lots of film fame. While he had some quality dramas, including the tremendous Days of Wine and Roses, Edwards was a specialist in comedy. For example, he wrote and or directed the Peter Sellers-led Pink Panther films. Well, this Blake Edwards penned radio script blends comedy into the usual detective fare. Supporting lead actor Dick Powell will be Ed Begley Sr. as Lieutenant Levinson, with Faye Baker, Tony Barrett, Larry Dobkin, Junius Matthews, and Bill Bletcher. It's from February 5th, 1950.

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1: Diamond, this is Walt. Where the devil are you?
2: Where I started out to be, down on River Street, looking for
1: the
2: guy...
1: Well, you stay right there and wait for me, but you might as well stop looking.
2: Why stop looking?
1: Take my word for it, he's not there.
2: Well, if you're so smart, where is he?
1: The city morgue. We fished him out of the river 10 minutes ago.
0: Here's another exciting case from the files of Richard Diamond, Private Detective, starring Dick Powell.
2: Diamond Detective Agency, first over the bars.
3: That's nice.
2: Oh, hello, Helen, baby.
3: Busy?
2: No, why?
3: I'm lonesome. Can't you come over?
2: Honey, I'd love to, but you can never tell when...
4: Mr. Diamond.
2: Oh, see what I mean?
3: Or customer.
2: Well, let's see. What can I do for you?
4: I want to hire you.
2: Helen, the man wants to hire me.
3: Oh, good. I'll call you back. Bye.
2: Bye. Now,
4: Wellington, Mr. Diamond. Casper Wellington.
2: Oh, well, pull up a couch and tell me the details, Mr. Wellington.
4: I need a bodyguard, Mr. Diamond.
2: Why?
4: Oh, it's not for myself. It's for Timothy.
2: Well, why does Timothy need a bodyguard?
4: Someone's trying to kill him.
2: Oh, you've been to the police?
4: Oh, yes, yes. But they feel it's not quite important enough for them.
2: You mean this Timothy's life is in danger and the police won't handle it?
4: Yes. Isn't it ridiculous?
2: I don't know. Has anybody tried to kill Timothy before?
4: Well, no one has exactly tried to kill him, but I very definitely expect an attempt.
2: Well, now, look, Timothy, is he a friend of yours?
4: Oh, yes, a very good friend.
2: So what makes you think that someone is going to try to kill him?
4: Mr. Diamond, I came here to hire you to protect Timothy. I'm perfectly willing to pay you your fee, but for the moment, the rest of your questions must go unanswered.
2: Well, my fee's $100 a day in expenses, Mr. Wellington. Still perfectly willing to pay it?
4: Here's the cash.
2: Mm-hmm.
4: And there'll be another 100 if you protect Timothy long enough for me to get him on a train tomorrow.
2: Where's he going?
4: Out of town, where he can be safe.
2: What's Timothy's last name?
4: That will also have to go unanswered.
2: Oh, well, now wait a minute. Supposing I do take the job, where do I meet this Timothy? How will I know him?
4: If you take the job, he'll be in your office in a matter of minutes.
2: Well, something sure doesn't ring up right, but the 200 fish in expenses, I'd play footsies with a cobra.
4: Good. Now, I'm going down to the train station to pick up Timothy's ticket. When he arrives, I expect you to remain with him constantly.
2: Until tomorrow? Oh, I got a small apartment. I hate the bundle.
4: Don't let him out of your sight for a moment. I want him alive and well when he gets on that train in the morning.
2: Does he play Parcheesi?
4: Well, I doubt it, but you never can tell. He might like it.
2: Dandy.
4: Have him at Grand Central at 8 o'clock. I'll meet you.
2: Do you know of any way I could possibly learn to hate money?
4: If I did, I would never have come to you. Good day, Mr. Diamond.
2: No. Atlantic Bone and Fertilizer.
3: Oh, that's a pit.
2: Just wondering how a new business would work out.
3: Now, what's wrong?
2: I have a very unhealthy feeling that I've just let myself in for something I won't like.
3: Oh, the client?
2: Well, kind of. I've got a guard, a friend of his.
3: What's the matter with that?
2: Oh, I'm not going all through that again. The client just came on like Secret Service. I got the name of the guy he wants guarded, and I know that someone's going to try and kill him. And that's it.
3: Rick, you be careful.
2: Honey, the client shoved $200 in my rural hot hand.
3: Oh, good.
2: What do you want me to do? I'm trying for capitalist this year.
3: Didn't your client go to the police first?
2: Sure. He went to the police with the...
5: Hey, you.
2: Me?
3: What?
5: Yeah, you.
3: Rick, are you listening?
2: Yeah, I'm listening.
5: Put down the phone, friend. We want to talk to you.
3: Well, if you're listening, why don't you answer my question? If your client went to the police...
5: That's better.
2: Well, now, I'm a sport, especially when someone's got a gun pointed at me.
5: Oh, the gun ain't gonna hurt you, chum, if you answer a couple of questions. Where's Casper Wellington?
2: Who?
5: You're gonna be difficult?
2: Look, you got a gun on me. Who wants to be difficult?
5: You don't know Casper Wellington, friend?
2: Never heard of him.
5: We seen him come into the building.
2: No, so you figured he came to see me. It's such a small building, only about 100 offices.
5: Oh, that's pretty funny.
2: Glad you liked it.
5: No, but we didn't. You're the only private detective in the building. We figured maybe Casper wanted to hire you.
2: What would he want to hire me for? What did this guy do?
5: How do you like that, George? Now he's a nosy comic.
2: Yeah. Durante gets away with it.
5: Friend, I have just decided your humor bores me.
2: Mm.
5: Yeah, it's pretty bad, ain't it, Tony? It's suppose we push his face around, huh? Maybe he don't feel like no more Joe.
2: Oh, now, wait a minute. I don't know anything about this Casper or whatever his name is. What good is it going to do to work me over?
5: Well, now, you see, Tiny and me got real nasty dispositions. We've been crossed, and then you make with the jokes. We don't like being the only ones unhappy, so we think maybe you ought to join us.
6: Now, look. Hold it a second, Judge.
5: What for? He's a setup.
6: Oh, wait. We mess him up, the law comes. We got to find Casper. We ain't got no time to play patty cake with the cops.
5: I just want to cross the mouth.
6: Forget it. Look, friend, you sure Casper Wellington didn't come in here?
2: I couldn't be more positive.
6: Okay. Put down the rod, George. That don't look so unhappy. Maybe the shamus is lying. If we catch him telling a fib, just think of the fun you can have later on, huh? Come on.
5: We'll leave him?
6: Yeah. So long, friend. And for your sake, I hope you've been leveling.
5: Yeah. See you around.
2: Yeah, bye.
7: This is Fool's Fancy Shop Soy Power.
3: Now, you listen to me, Richard Diamond. The next time you hang up on me, I'll never speak to you again.
2: But you
3: better have a pretty good excuse for doing it this time.
2: But
3: you know I take a lot of things from you, Rick, but never, never once have you hung up on me.
2: Helen, please.
3: And I think it was rude and inconsiderate.
2: Helen.
3: And I want to know right now, this minute, just what kind of a poor, lame brain excuse you're going to come up with.
2: Helen!
3: Well?
2: Now, look, baby, I don't know what's going on. This is like doing business in a roundhouse. The only reason I hung up on you was because two guys stole in here and shoved guns in my face.
3: Rick!
2: And they were looking for the guy who came in earlier and hired me to look after someone named Timothy that I haven't even seen yet.
3: It sounds awfully confusing.
2: It is. Oh, hold the phone. Here's somebody else. Come in with your hands up.
8: You Richard Diamond?
2: Yep.
8: You got a crate here addressed to you.
2: Well, that figures. Bring it in. Helen.
3: Yes?
2: You sent me maybe a present?
3: No. You want me to?
2: Yeah, but someone's beaten you to it.
8: Where do you want it?
2: Good grief. Put it down right there.
3: What's the matter?
2: The present. The biggest crate you ever saw.
3: A crate? What's in it?
2: How do I know?
3: Well, open it.
8: Okay, Mr. Diamond, stand right here.
2: Yeah. There you are.
8: I hope you still be very happy.
2: Helen. Hold the phone. I'm going to open this thing.
3: All right.
2: Oh, no. Oh, get away. Get away. Now, get on. Get on. Don't come up here. Don't. Oh, Helen.
3: Rick, what in the world's the matter?
2: Helen, if this is your idea of a joke... What, can't you hear it?
3: Well, I heard something, but I thought you must have eaten your lunch too fast.
2: Well, I'm standing on my desk trying to fight off a monster.
3: What?
2: Call up Charles Adams right away.
3: A monster?
2: Yes. I'd swear it was a seal, but I know my friend's better than that. This thing has got to be poisonous.
3: A seal?
2: Yes, a seal. Hey, he's not so bad. He's applauding. You must have liked that remark about Adams.
3: Now you stop it. Do you expect me to believe all this?
2: She doubts you, fella. Say a few words.
3: Rick, who in the world would send you a seal?
2: I don't even need to look. This has got to be Timothy. Oh, it is Timothy. When he heard his name, he made like a curtain call.
3: Sounds like one Richard Diamond.
2: Hey, that's pretty... nothing. I'll call you back.
3: Where are you going?
2: I'm
3: going
2: to take Timothy right back to Mr. Casper Wellington and tell him that...
3: Yes?
2: Oh, for the love of... I don't know where to find Mr. Casper Wellington.
9: We're right in the middle of a Richard Diamond case. Stick around. We'll be back to solve it after this.
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3: Level-headed Richard Diamond, for the sake of a couple of hundred fast bucks, winds up playing nursemaid and companion to a honking seal. Just to make sure it was Timothy, I took a look at the crate, and there on top was a small printed card. It read, "This is Timothy. If you want him to do something, throw him a fish. Herring. Signed, Casper Wellington." Well, that tore it. My temper was already pushing my hair up to a tension, so I went out to the nearest delicatessen and came back with a bag of fish. With this, I lured Timothy out of the building and down in the street. I had to find Casper Wellington, so 60 pedestrians and one unhappy cabbie later, Timothy and I stole casually into the 5th Precinct Police Station. Well, hello, Sergeant Otis.
4: Oh, how are you, Shamus? Huh?
3: What?
4: What'd you just say?
3: I said hello, Sergeant Otis.
4: No, after that. Yeah, that was it.
3: Something wrong, Sergeant?
4: Yipe!
3: Otis. Otis, say hello to Timothy. Timothy, this is Sergeant Otis.
5: Lieutenant!
3: Go on and kiss the Sergeant, Timothy. Go on.
5: Oh, no. Get him away from me. Get him away.
3: Oh, Otis, he's not so bad.
5: Lieutenant! Help!
3: Now, Otis, come down off that desk. You look sillier than I did.
5: Help! He's trying to eat me.
3: Help! Oh, be quiet. You too, Timothy. You'll wake up the lieutenant. Here's a fish. Throw it to Timothy.
5: And that's for you, Diamond. You'll probably take my arm along with it. Get away. Help!
6: What the devil is going on out here? Otis, what are you doing up there?
3: Hello, Walt.
6: What are you doing to my sergeant? And you shut up, Otis.
5: That wasn't me.
6: What do you mean it wasn't you? Of course it was you.
3: Walt, meet Timothy.
6: How do you...
3: I'd hate to think what would happen if someone wandered in here with a walrus. Come on, Timothy. Let's go see the brave old head of homicide.
5: Yeah. Get him out of here.
3: Oh, relax, Otis. Timothy's as scared as you are.
5: Oh, yeah? What makes you say that?
3: He's probably thinking there's more like you. That would be a horrible shock to anyone, even a seal.
5: Oh.
3: Come on, Timothy.
6: You get that thing out of here right now, Diamond.
3: Everybody's standing on something. You'd think it was a steam bath.
6: Up till now, I've had 2 reported homicides and a couple of fat robberies. And if you think you're going to wander in here with that thing and confuse the whole department, you're mistaken. Now get it out of here.
3: Oh, Walt, it's only a seal. Have a fish.
6: I'm not hungry.
3: No, Walt, it's for Timothy. Feed it to him. He'll love you.
6: Yeah? Do you think so?
3: Sure, Walt. Go ahead, try it.
6: Okay. Here, Timothy. Hey, he's applauding.
3: Sure, he's a nice little fella. Now, climb down and help me.
6: Give me another fish.
3: Oh, won't come down without it, huh? Okay, Walt, speak.
6: Oh, don't be ridiculous. I want to feed it to Timothy. He likes me. See?
3: Oh, lovely. Why don't you two get engaged?
6: Oh. La, la, la, la.
3: Well, after everybody got used to him, Timothy made the rounds of the whole department, with the commissioner being the only exception, of course. I told Walt the story about Casper Wellington and the 2 gonips who had come into my office looking for him. So Walt put Otis to work checking on the whereabouts of my missing client. Along about 3 in the afternoon, Otis pounced in with some news.
4: Hey, Diamond.
3: You find something?
4: Oh, hi, Timothy. Yeah. Say, I checked with the Humane Society, and they report some guy who lives down by the docks. The name's Wellington, all right. He's been turned in a couple of times because he raises seals, and they make a lot of noise. Oh, and Lieutenant, we just got a report on another homicide.
7: Well, thanks, Sporty.
3: You tell the Lieutenant all about it, Otis. I'm going after Casper Wellington. What's the address?
4: Here it is. 918 River Street.
3: Come on, Tim.
4: Goodbye, Timothy.
6: Otis.
4: Oh, yeah. What was I saying?
7: Homicide, remember? Just a little old house.

0: homicide.
1: I left Walden Otis climbing over the furniture and headed for the address of Casper Wellington. Timothy and I grabbed the first cabbie who didn't believe what he was seeing, and 20 minutes later, we pulled up in front of a building on River Street. Thanks, cabbie.
2: Yeah, sure.
1: Thank the man, Timothy.
2: Mister.
1: Yeah?
2: I didn't ask you nothing when you got in the cab because I just didn't believe it. Is that the seal you got with you?
1: You were expecting maybe a raccoon?
2: Do you always take him around with you like that?
1: Sure, we're brothers. Stop by the house sometime for dinner when Mom isn't taking a swim. He's not a very good driver, is he, Timothy? You know it. Come on, you're going home.
3: Hold it right here, friend.
1: Hmm?
3: You hide him. This is a gun in your back.
1: Oh.
3: Yeah. Oh. You lied to me, friend.
1: I'll go stand in the corner.
3: Nah, don't move.
1: Okay.
3: George, grab the seal.
1: Oh, yeah. Now, wait a minute. Wait a minute. You can't do that.
3: Want to bet? Come here, you.
1: Take your hands off that seal.
3: Shut your mouth, friend. Next time you don't get it across the neck, I'll give you the rat on the skull.
1: Okay, friend.
4: I got him.
3: All right, get him in a car. And you, stay put. One bad move, you're going to get shot up very bad. Come on, George. You got that thing in the car?
4: Yeah, you say, let's get out of here.
3: All right, friend.
1: Yeah.
3: You see this? I got pointed at you.
1: I see.
3: Good. Forget about today. You won't see it again. Open that big yap of yours and it goes boom. Now turn around, because when we leave, I don't want you looking back for no license number.
1: Well, I stood there while they drove off with poor little Timothy. Then I made a quick dash across the street into a store with a phone booth. Seconds later, I was hearing one of the most beautiful sounds in the world.
5: Diamond, this is Walt. Where the devil are you?
1: Where I started out to be, down on River Street, looking for my client.
5: Well, you stay right there and wait for me, but you might as well stop looking.
1: Well, why stop looking? His house is just down at the end of the block.
5: Well, take my word for it, he isn't there.
1: Well, if you're so smart, where is he?
5: The city morgue. We fished him out of the river 10 minutes ago.
1: What?
5: He was suffering from a hole in his chest. Dead before he was tossed in.
1: Oh. Walt. Remember those two guys who came into my office earlier?
5: Yeah?
1: Well, they just put the snatch on Timothy and belted me across the neck for my trouble.
5: They swiped the seal?
1: Yeah, so get on here. I'll meet you at Casper Wellington's house.

0: Anybody in the house, Rick?
1: No. Well, no answer.
0: Well, let's case the place. I've got a skeleton key.
1: Dwalt. Dwalt. It's open, see? Now, if you'll notice as I walk in, at no time do my feet leave my legs.
0: Very funny.
1: Yeah, smells like somebody's been cooking up a fish stew.
0: Crummy joint.
1: Ooh, get a load of that kitchen.
0: What a mess.
1: Oh, weren't cooking fish, Walt, just cleaning it.
0: There's still a mess of them left in the sink.
1: Well, Casper raised seals.
0: Where are the rest of them?
1: Walt.
2: Yeah?
1: Come here.
2: What is it?
1: Get a look at this backyard.
0: Holy cow. Bunch of dead seals.
1: Who in the world would do anything like that?
0: Maybe your two friends.
3: Hey, what's this?
1: What's what?
3: This bag on the floor, leather bag.
1: What's in it?
0: Nothing. Wait a minute. Some kind of dust at the bottom.
1: Well, save it. We'll have it analyzed when we get down to the station. We've got to check up on those two guys who kidnapped Timothy.
0: This is the craziest case.
1: I got a hunch. Sure, it's crazy, but if I'm right, it's also pretty smart. Let's go to the station.
4: Hey, Lieutenant.
0: Yeah, Otis?
4: We just got something else on that Casper Wellington guy.
1: Oh? What did he steal?
4: Hey, how'd you know?
1: Just a guess.
0: Well, what is it, Hammerhead?
4: Well, it seems this Wellington guy works at, used to work for David and Sons.
0: David and Sons?
4: Diamond importers.
1: Oh, that ties it.
0: Would somebody mind telling me what the devil this is all about? And Rick, you stay out of it. Now, Otis, what about Wellington?
1: Wellington? Oh, he ran off with a load of diamonds.
4: Yeah, 50,000 bucks worth. Hey, but you don't...
0: Rick, will you please, for the sake of my sour stomach, tell me exactly what it is you know?
1: I'd be glad to, Lieutenant. It's very simple. Wellington comes to me and asks me to guard Timothy. Two guys kidnapped Timothy.
0: That we heard.
1: Then we find a bunch of dead seals in Wellington's backyard and the remains of a pile of cleanfish.
0: So?
1: So, the two guys who kidnapped Timothy were obviously after something, and the seal was part of it.
4: Hey, maybe Timothy wasn't a seal after all.
0: Now, what would he be, Otis?
4: Well, if those guys wanted him that bad... Maybe he was a mink.
1: That bag you picked up, Walt. Have that powder in the bottom analyzed. I'll lay 6-2 and even that it's diamond dust.
0: Well, you think...
1: Yeah. I think Timothy's got a stomach full of diamonds.
4: What?
1: I think Casper was mixed up with the two guys who grabbed the seal, but in some way crossed them.
0: Why?
1: He had to hide the loot, so he stuck it in some fish and fed it to Timothy. Then he left Timothy with me for protection until he could get him shipped out on a train.
0: And in the meantime, the two guys who found Casper killed him and went back to his house to find the loot. Mm-hmm. They figured out the fish like you did and killed the seals in the backyard trying to find the stuff.
1: You, my friend, win a herring.
0: Otis, have the powder in the bottom of this bag analyzed. Put out a 108 on Timothy.
4: Yes, sir.
0: Diamond here will give you the description of the guys who grabbed him.
1: We'll never find him that way.
0: You got a better idea?
1: Maybe, yeah. Look, you said those two guys killed Casper and then went right over to the house to look for the missing diamonds.
0: Yes.
1: All right, they knew where to look, but they didn't find anything. So they waited for me and Timothy.
0: So?
1: So Casper Wellington probably told them all about it before they killed him, trying to save his own life.
0: All right, I'll buy that. So what?
1: So by now they must know how hot those diamonds are. They're certainly not going to try to get rid of them here in town.
0: And then they leave town.
1: Yeah. And with that much loot, it would be a little risky if they tried by car.
0: All right. How do they do it?
1: The same way Casper thought of. Ship Timothy out on a train.
0: Wait a minute, Rick. Otis.
4: Yeah?
0: Put in a call to all units. Tell them to cover the airports, train, and bus stations. Be on the lookout for a seal that's about to be shipped.
1: Come on, Walt.
0: Where to?
1: Well, as long as Casper Wellington already made the arrangements by train, let's go down to Grand Central. Maybe our two seal nappers will keep the reservation. Well, Walt and I piled in the squad car again, and 20 minutes later, we were standing in the middle of Grand Central Station with a bag of fish and a weather eye out for the missing seal and his two abductors.
0: Now, where do we start?
1: Well, Walt, why don't you just go ask information? Just say, I'm looking for two men and a seal. The seal is hiding $50,000 worth of diamonds.
0: Now, you stop that. This was plenty silly before a jewel robbery and a homicide get into the picture, but now it's gotten ridiculous.
1: Well, if I was a seal, where would I go?
0: They have to crate him. The shipping department.
1: And so, with their trusty bag of fish, the two brave detectives walked nonchalantly.
0: Shut up and let's go.
5: Come on, let's go get something.
1: Well, smile, Walt. This kind of case doesn't happen but once every 10,000 years. Think of your report to the commissioner.
0: If you don't stop kidding with me, so help me out.
1: Hey, Walt.
0: Well, now what?
1: Look, those two guys.
0: Where?
1: Going down the ramp.
0: Oh, they got a big box.
1: That's it. Let's take them.
0: You said they got guns.
1: They were pointing things that shot bullets. Could be guns.
0: Take it easy. They're going up to that counter.
1: Yeah. Hold it. Hold it here. No sense in starting a shooting match. Too many people.
0: Well, what'll we do? Maybe the seal's not in the box. And if I pick them up without the loot, we may never find it.
1: I got an idea.
0: Go ahead, genius.
1: Timothy likes fish, doesn't he?
0: Yeah, he likes
1: fish. Take this bag.
2: They know me, so you walk down there and move in close to the box. Timothy's bound to get a whiff, and if I know Timothy, he'll raise a few flippers.
6: You want me to...
2: You want to get those diamonds, don't you?
6: Oh, give me the bag.
2: Don't snap. People will just think you ran out of cologne. Now get going.
6: Yeah. Pardon me, but I'd like to find out about sending something.
7: Oh, yeah? Well, what's the idea, Buster? We was here first.
6: Shut up, stupid. You boys must be really sending something big.
7: Not to know,
8: I told you to shut up. Yeah, some furs.
6: Oh, live ones?
7: Hey, Tiny, what's with the sale?
8: Will you shut up?
7: What?
6: I hate to mention it, but your furs are throwing a fit.
7: He's busting
6: all. Okay, boys, that's all I wanted to know.
9: Grab that stinking seal!
10: He's gone after the sack this guy lays down. It's a sack full of fish!
8: Hey, what's the idea?
6: Hello, stay right there. Hey, Rick!
10: Cops, were you...
11: All right, bud, drop it.
10: Huh?
11: I said drop it.
10: Okay.
11: You ain't taking me.
6: Look out, Rick, this guy's got a gun.
10: Lego! Lego, my hand! Will you get the seal off? He's chewing my hand off.
6: And drop the gun.
10: All right. Get him off. Come on, get him off.
8: How do you like that? Oh. Timothy grabbed this gun up by the gun hand and made him drop it. I'll be done.
12: Crazy seal nearly killed me.
7: You and your bright idea. Ship the seal, you say.
6: Okay, boys. Here's a bracelet for you. Let's go outside.
2: Walt, wait a minute. We got to get the jewels.
6: Oh, yeah. Well, I'll take care of these two guys, and I'll take Timothy to a good veterinary.
2: Okay. Walt.
6: Yeah?
2: If it means surgery, keep in touch.
6: Sure.
2: Bye, Timothy.

0: Rick.
1: Huh?
0: Now, don't be unhappy.
1: Oh, how can I help it, honey? He's been in surgery for nearly an hour.
0: Oh, but he'll be all right. They got a good vet.
1: Oh, I hope so. I was getting attached to that seal. Oh, I got it. Yeah?
2: Rick?
1: Yeah, Walt. Yeah. How's Timothy?
2: He had the diamonds in him, all right.
1: Oh, but how is he?
2: Well...
1: Go ahead, Walt. You can tell me. I can stand it.
2: He's very weak. Doctor says he thinks he doesn't want to live. No will.
1: Oh, what's the matter? He was such a happy seal.
2: I think he misses you, Rick. Every time someone mentions your name, he kind of honks and raises a weak flipper.
1: I better come right down.
2: He's sinking fast.
1: Oh, you think maybe if he heard my voice, can you get a phone near him?
2: Yeah, wait a minute. Okay, I got it next to his ear. Say something.
1: Hello, Timothy. Oh, Walt.
2: Yeah?
1: Walt, ask him if he's seen a picture called Mrs. Mike.
2: He says he saw it. Didn't like the leading man.
1: Oh.
2: Loved Evelyn Keyes.
1: Oh. Ask him if he liked the music.
2: Yeah, he liked that.
1: Well, put the receiver next to his ear and I'll sing him the theme song.
2: Well, go ahead and try. Anything in case of an emergency.

0: Well, Walt?
1: I did it.
0: He's better?
1: Listen.
0: Good old Timothy, that a boy.
1: I guess the singing did it.
0: What do you mean, you guess? When I sang with the Peter Pan Five, we played 2 weeks at the Carl Gables Hotel in Florida.
1: So what?
0: So what? I'll have you know 5 minutes after I opened my mouth, every seal in the Biscayne Keys came in and sat ringside.
1: That sounds like a pretty good act. What'd you give it up for?
0: Well, I got a sore throat one night, and the place was up to its ears in alligators.
1: Rick.
0: Yes, Walt?
1: Bye.

0: You have just heard Richard Diamond, Private Detective, starring Dick Powell. Ed Begley played Lieutenant Walt Levinson. Also in the cast were Wilms Herbert, Fay Baker, Junius Matthews, Billy Bletcher, Tony Barrett, and Larry Dobkin. Music was under the direction of Frank Worth. Richard Diamond is written by Blake Edwards and directed by Russell Hughes.
1: To Guard a Seal, from February 5th of 1950. Lieutenant Levinson portrayer Ed Begley Sr. was an Oscar winner. He took on that golden statuette for the role of Boss Finley in the 1962 motion picture version of the play Sweet Bird of Youth by Tennessee Williams. Begley Sr. was also great as the pushy, loudmouthed, bigoted juror number 10 in the 1957 Best Picture nominee 12 Angry Men. And his son, Ed Begley Jr., is a multiple Emmy nominee and renowned environmentalist. I'm Greg Bell, and next on Wind Radio was Mary Foster, the editor's daughter, right after this break.
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12: And now, Mary Foster, the editor's daughter. Mary Foster Lord has made it clear to her father, Henry Foster, that she isn't going to dispense with the services of Della, her housekeeper, to satisfy the women of Valley Springs, who are saying erroneously that Mary stole Della away from Edna Darby. It's now 7:30 in the morning, and Henry is in the Sentinel office feeling quite perturbed. Mary comes in just before leaving for work.
6: Oh, Dad, for goodness sake, stop crawling about it. Honestly, you sound just like an old bear.
13: Well, it ain't good policy to do a thing like that, Mary.
6: Darling, you've told me that 5 times now. And each time I've tried to point out to you that I had nothing whatsoever to do with Della's leaving Mrs. Darby. She left entirely of her own free will. And I decided to hire her simply because she said if I didn't, she'd go somewhere else and get a job.
13: Oh, yes, I ain't doubting your honesty in the matter, child. It's just that this business, it comes at a bad time. What with you being on the outs with Edna, or rather her being on the outs with you, because you stayed away from that tea that she gave for Dorothy Maud.
6: Oh, Dad, Mrs. Darby knows why I stayed away. And she knows I'd have been there if it hadn't been that I had to stay with the children. My conscience is perfectly clear all around. There isn't one single reason why it shouldn't be. And I honestly don't see why you're making such a fuss about it, darling.
13: I'm making a fuss because a bunch of women can cause trouble, that's why. They can create ill will for the Sentinel, for one thing, and they can cause ill will for the automobile business that you're running for Allie Noble.
6: Oh, Pooh, I don't think they'll do anything of the sort.
13: All right, just you wait and see.
6: You're making a mountain out of a molehill, darling.
13: Well, I hope you're right, but I doubt it. And furthermore, it seems to me this family ought to keep on good terms with Edna.
6: You mean because she endorsed the extension of your note at the bank, huh?
13: That's one mighty good reason, yes. Looking at it strictly from a business viewpoint. I mean, if she decided to withdraw that endorsement, why, well, I'd be in a pretty pickle, wouldn't I?
6: Oh, Dad, she wouldn't withdraw it. She's not the kind to go back on her word.
13: There's no telling what an angry woman will do.
6: Of course she won't. You know, Dad, this doesn't sound like you at all.
13: What do you mean?
6: Well, usually you're much more independent in your thinking. And you'd back me up in the decisions I make. Unless, of course, you think I'm in the wrong.
13: Well, to tell you the truth, Mary, I ain't at all certain that you're right.
6: Well, you will be eventually. Uh-oh. You're going to have a caller in about 5 more seconds.
13: Who? Oh, Dorothy Moss. I wonder why she's coming here this early.
6: Well, good morning, Dorothy.
9: Good morning. And how are you, Mr. Foster?
13: Oh, pretty good, thanks. Sit down, won't you?
9: Thank you.
13: Well, what can I do for you?
9: Well, I'd like to talk to you about... Would you mind, Mary, if I talked to your father privately?
6: No, not at all. I was just about to leave for work anyway. I'll see you this afternoon, Dad.
13: Yeah, bye. Yes, Miss Moss.
9: I didn't know that Mary worked anywhere.
13: Oh, yes, she's running an automobile sales agency for Allie Noble. Fred Hunt, he used to own the business.
9: Oh, how interesting. Does she sell cars?
13: Well, she does when they get in it sell. Of course, right now, they're dealing for the most part in used cars.
9: Yes, of course. But does she do all the selling herself?
13: Yeah, since the salesman they had when Fred was there proved himself to be less than no good.
9: Mm.
13: You know, once he took a car out that wasn't any good, Mary told him not to take it, but he did, and he sold it. When the car broke down, there was an awful time about it. Thought for a while the business was going to have to close up. But Mary, she took the car back and refunded his money.
9: Does that sort of thing happen very often?
13: Oh, no, no. It just happened that once.
9: Lucky for Mary it did, isn't it?
13: Yeah, although, of course, it wasn't her fault.
9: Oh, no, no, certainly not. I was just wondering. Oh, but here I am taking up your time by talking about something other than what I came in to talk about. Are you going to be able to run my classroom column in the Sentinel, Mr. Foster?
13: Well, now I don't quite see how we can, Miss Marsh. Not right now, anyhow.
9: Why not? Isn't it well written?
13: It seems to be, yes, from what I saw of it. But you see, we've cut down the number of pages that we're running per issue. Now, that's reason number one. Reason number two is that Amelia Parrish, she writes up the school news herself, as I think, well, I guess she told you.
9: Yes.
13: And aside from the fact that that takes care of the school situation pretty well, why, Amelia, she's a bit, well, we might say temperamental about anybody else walking into what she considers her own special field in this newspaper.
9: I don't care how temperamental she is.
13: No, I know you don't, but I do, because I more or less have to.
9: Then there's no chance at all of running it in the Sentinel.
13: Not at the moment, no.
9: I see. Very well, but it does seem as though this newspaper, in fact, this family, doesn't care to be very cooperative with me.
14: 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We'll be right back.
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0: Lee. He was almost rude about it.
1: I can't understand what's come over Henry and Mary lately. They seem to have changed completely.
0: I don't know about that, but I do know they're just as mean to me as they can be. And I don't see any reason for it either.
1: Oh, you poor child. It's just a shame. I never knew before there was such a side to Mary's nature, or to Henry's either.
0: That's a good column, and I don't care what he says.
1: I know it is, Dorothy. I read it, and I liked every single bit of it. I've a great mind to phone Henry and tell him exactly what I think of him.
0: Oh, no, please don't, Mrs. Darby. It won't do any good. And I don't want to be the cause of any hard feeling between you and the Fosters.
1: No, you're not, dear. Don't think of that for a minute. None of this is your fault, certainly. It's theirs.
0: Yes, but where you're such good friends.
1: Well, I don't know whether we are or not, after recent happenings. And I don't know that I care, either, because I'm beginning to get extremely out of patience.
0: Mary's talking about me around town, too.
1: Are you sure?
0: Well, things she said are coming back to me. I'd rather not say any more about it, Mrs. Darby. I don't like to talk against people.
1: I know you don't, dear. You're very sweet.
0: And I don't like to mention names, but I do hate to have lies told about me.
1: Mary, just better be careful of what she says, or she'll find herself in trouble.
0: And the way she stole Della away from you, I can't get over that.
1: Well, she'll be sorry for it. Anyone who does such a thing always is sorry for it, sooner or later.
0: She deserves to be sorry. But I mustn't say any more. Even if she does say mean things about me, I'm going to try to say nice things about her. I understand she's making quite a success of the automobile business.
1: I don't know, possibly.
0: What would you think of the idea of my buying a car, Mrs. Darby?
1: Well, I don't see why you need to do that, dear. After all, I have a car, and you're welcome to use it any time you care to.
0: Oh, you're so generous. I don't like to take advantage of that generosity.
1: But I'd be happy to have you use the car.
0: I know. But I'd really feel better about it if I had a car of my own. Just a little car to run around in.
1: But you can't afford to buy a car, can you, Dorothy?
0: Well, I have a little money. And perhaps I could make arrangements with Mary to pay in small installments, smaller than usual.
1: You mean you'd buy the car from Mary?
0: Why, yes. She's just started running this business for the new owner. What's his name? Noble or something like that?
1: Allie Noble, yes. But you...
0: The way I look at it is this, Mrs. Darby. Since she is working for a new owner, the more cars she sells, the better impression she'll make on him, and...
1: Do I understand that you want to help her?
0: Yes, if I can.
1: Well, I never...
0: But I like to help people.
1: All I've got to say, Dorothy, is that you're a very sweet and a very generous girl. There aren't many girls who'd make such a gesture after the treatment you've been getting.
0: I don't bear any grudges, Mrs. Darby. Therefore, I see no reason why I shouldn't help Mary.
1: Well, I wish I were more like that. I really do.
0: But I don't think that's unusual.
1: It's very unusual. So much so that I'll tell you what I'm going to do. You go right ahead and get that car, and I'll pay for it myself.
0: Oh, Mrs. Darby.
1: Yes, I mean it, dear. What's the good of having money if you can't make someone happy with it now and then? And you certainly deserve to have a car, dear, if anyone ever did. But do you have to buy it from Mary?
0: Yes, I'd like to, if you don't mind too much.
1: No, I don't mind. In fact, on second thought, I rather approve. On the basis that it may heap coals of fire on her head. It may make her thoroughly ashamed of the way she's been acting. Or at least it certainly should.
0: Oh, but Mrs. Darby, I can't let you buy me a car and pay for it all yourself. Of course, it would be wonderful.
1: Well,
0: but...
1: it's all settled, Dorothy. You can get the car any time she has one to suit you.
0: Oh, you're just an angel. I'll phone Mary right now and find out if she's got any.
2: Hello. Who... Oh, yes, yes, she's right here. It's for you, Mary.
3: Oh, thanks, Dad. Who is it?
2: I don't know. Sounds something like that Moss girl.
3: Oh. Hello? Oh, yes, Dorothy. Uh-huh. A car? Well, I guess we have several over there. Yes, there's one coupe. Uh-huh. Well, of course, I'll be glad to show it to you. Tomorrow after school. All right, fine. Thank you for calling. Goodbye.
2: She thinking of buying a car, is she?
3: Yes.
2: Yeah. Well, you got anything over there you think she might like?
3: The coupe I mentioned. It's small and economical to run, and it's never been abused.
2: Oh, well, that's good. A little mite more business coming your way. I guess maybe Dorothy don't dislike you quite so much as you seem to think, Mary.
3: Oh, but she does, Dad. Don't make any mistake about that. That's why I can't understand why she's coming to me. I just can't understand it at all.
4: Dorothy Moss is doing an expert job of turning Edna Darby against the Fosters. But what are her plans with regard to the car? Does she intend to use it as another means of harming Mary's reputation? Be sure.

0: sure to hear the next thrilling chapter of Mary Foster, the Editor's Daughter. Listen to this. It's important. Today is the last day of Kroger's sensational contest. 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
1: 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I'm Greg Bell, and earlier we featured Dick Powell as Richard Diamond. 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
1: 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Name the radio detective series Dick Powell starred in prior to playing Richard Diamond. 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
15: From ABC News, I'm Chuck Sievertson. Good morning. Still going up.
16: According to Gas Buddy, the national average for a gallon of regular gas is once again over $4, prices that are expected to keep rising. The cost of diesel, again, over $5 a gallon.
17: To see prices reaching over $5, close to $6, is rough.
16: Gas prices in California are nearing $6 a gallon, the highest in the country. Prices which experts say, given the hurricane season, war in Ukraine, and historic shortfalls in the U.S. Strategic Petroleum Reserves, could remain for a while. Dave Packer, ABC News, New York.
15: Threats of an escalating war with Iran. After nearly 2 weeks of deadly air attacks, the U.S. and Iran have stopped, at least for the moment. The Houthis, an Iranian proxy group in Yemen, have opened a new front targeting Saudi Arabian oil exports. ABC's Matt Rivers and Amman Jordan.
18: President Trump meeting with his national security team on Friday to discuss next steps, saying this week he's considering a massive attack on Iran.
19: There's two ways. I mean, it's you can just keep doing exactly what we're doing and take them apart piece by piece. We could do it in a more rapid fashion, which we might do, or we can negotiate with them, which we're also doing right now.
18: The president saying the U.S. is still in touch with the Iranians and insisting that they are desperate to make a deal.
15: A wanted notice has been issued by German officials for a 21-year-old man with ties to Islamic groups suspected in a van ramming near Berlin's Pride Festival. It left one person dead and at least 16 others injured. Several people were also stabbed, police say. At least 100,000 people are confined to their homes or evacuated because of the wildfires burning in Spain, say emergency officials. Some fires outside Madrid are under control, they say. Over another 100,000 are evacuated because of wildfires in France. You're listening to ABC News.
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15: Drones change policing. Los Angeles police say they use drones to aid first responders in a pilot program that began nearly a year ago. What about privacy concerns? LAPD Chief Jim McDonald.
22: We don't record until they get over the call, right before they get to the call, and then when they get over the call, when they leave the call to come back, the camera, the recording is turned off. So we're not looking at anything to and from the call.
15: LA Police Chief says the drones can travel as fast as 42 miles per hour. Should cities ban large overnight gatherings? Citing concerns about gun violence, Rochester, New York just banned crowds of 10 or more people in public spaces after 11 p.m. without a permit. Mixed reaction in another city in the state, Buffalo.
23: Places that it's happening, like hotspots, should be observed to see what the patterns are.
24: My biggest concern is just how people would go about doing their everyday things. Like some people have like gatherings, like birthday parties and stuff like that.
15: Typhoon Newell has weakened to a tropical storm in southern China. Over 800,000 people are evacuated. Welcome to Philly. LeBron signs have popped up in the city after LeBron James announced online he's signing with the 76ers. Fellow athletes excited. Philadelphia Eagles safety Andrew McCubbuck.
25: One of my favorite players growing up, and I know he had the end of his career, so it's coming to an end. So it'd be dope, you know, to go down the street and watch him play. So ex-

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6: Welcome to Amazing Americans, your source for authentic stories of inspiration, where we highlight motivating and amazing achievements by your fellow Americans. 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
7: I'm really thrilled to welcome to this show Mary Keating. Wait till you hear her remarkable story. First, she's got a really terrific book out called Recalibrating Gravity, a memoir in verse. And the idea of this book, and we're going to let her talk about this, of course, is all these stereotypes people have about disabled people, whether they're victims or are they heroic inspirations or what is it, right? And she certainly knows that as she was 15 years old when she was in a convertible and she didn't walk after that ride in the convertible. And again, we'll talk about her story. She earned her JD from Yale Law School. She worked as an attorney at IBM. She spoke at the American Bar Association's annual meeting on working with disabled lawyers and clients, and she founded her own law practice. So she's a busy person, and we're thrilled to have her with us. Thank you so much for coming on.
8: Thanks so much for having me today, Kate. Appreciate it.
7: So I get, you know, I mentioned just briefly what happened. So take us back to that. What happened that changed your life when you were 15?
8: Well, I was 15 years old. I was at a party and I went for a ride with a guy, and he wasn't driving properly and he drove us into a tree at maximum speed. Unfortunately, he died. And I woke up as a paraplegic, which was life-changing, obviously. Fortunately, I have really supportive family, and my parents were amazing, and they just helped me through everything.
7: So in helping you through everything, I mean, like you said, you were one way, and then boom, you're another way, and you're in high school, so you had to navigate all of that.
8: Yes. Yeah, so I was in a rehabilitation hospital, Burke Rehab, which is in White Plains. And I was there for 5 months. And they taught me that how to be independent. And I remember in the very beginning, I couldn't even sit up without passing out. And I had, I'm paralyzed from the chest down. So I could use my arms, but they weren't that strong. And I had no stomach muscles, so I couldn't sit up. And when I did sit up, I was very wobbly. So that's actually where my title of my book comes from, because I was asking my physical therapist, like, why am I so wobbly? And he says, your center of gravity has changed and you need to find a new center of gravity. And that's like a metaphor for life, because when we're knocked off balance, we need to find a new center and get rebalanced. So you can imagine being 15 years old, I was a very active kid. I wanted to be a dancer. I was always running around, riding

0: my bicycle, and then all of a sudden I have to use a wheelchair. Not only that, I have to learn to dress myself without standing up, take showers, everything. So they used to put me on this tilt table, and I used to feel like I was the bride of Frankenstein. I used to just make up stories in my head to get through it all because you got to find humor or you'll just lose your mind. So they'd wheel in this table, and they'd move me over from my bed onto it, and they'd slowly raise the tilt table. I have a poem about that in my book. It's actually called Bride of Frankenstein. And I would just start to pass out as they got up further. And I'm like, how am I ever going to be independent? They're out of their minds, but I'll go with it because what else am I going to do? So slowly, they said, oh no, you'll learn to dress yourself. You'll drive a car. You're going to be totally independent. You'll live alone. And of course, I had all these stories in my head of what I thought disability was. Like everybody thinks from the movies, and I'm like, what planet are these people on? But I plugged through. And I was lucky too because my mother had actually just gotten into the AA program, and she had the whole philosophy. Well, she'd been in it for a couple of years of one day at a time and easy does it. And I just read the AA Black Book and just, I have a strong faith. So I would, say to God, what the hell is it's this, and just slowly just figure out what to do. And my parents were problem solvers. My dad was an engineer, so we lived in this old Victorian house, and I'm in a wheelchair, so I can't even get inside the house. Fortunately, it only had two steps in, so he built two ramps and pulley systems. We got a stair glide. He had to cut a hole in the floor so it'd be level with my chair. But it was really scary going up the stair glide, and the stair would curve, and then I'd have to transfer onto another wheelchair to get into my bed. And then my shower, to take a shower, they put in this chair in the shower that would swing over, but it was too high to get into. So my dad built a box that I used to transfer onto. I'd raise my hospital bed up, slide over to a box, and then on the way back, you always want to be going downhill when you're doing transfers, just like when you get from one space to another. But they just came up with all this innovative things for me to get around. And then when we moved to a different house, they moved finally to a ranch, and he built a sink right by my bed, which was really cool. And I got rid of the hospital bed. I don't have any stuff like that anymore. And it just was a journey, and I couldn't have done it without their attitude. For instance, my mom, when I got home, and it was really hard to get up the stairs and get into bed, and I was resting after school, and she said, "Mary, come down and set the table." And I'm like, "What is she talking about?" And I have siblings, so I'm like, "They can set the table." But she was signaling to me, "You're gonna have to just do everything. It's gonna take you time, but you're just gonna go do it." And that was a really good message. I find that sometimes people baby their children, it's hard, it's hard when your kid becomes disabled or is disabled and trying to figure out what to do. And sometimes they really would go overboard with their idea of independence, but they made me very independent.
1: And so, by adopting that attitude too, it was great that they were that way. You probably, and I don't want to speak for you, probably felt fearless, like, well, I can do things. I'm like anyone else. Did you have that attitude?
0: Yes, I think I approached being disabled as a big puzzle I had to figure out. And the world, it was so inaccessible back then. My school told me I couldn't come back to school. And I said, why? And they said, the classrooms upstairs are specially designed. And they just made up all this nonsense. And I said, that's nonsense. And here I am, I'm just 15 years old. And I'm telling school administrators that they're just being not, what are you talking about? I have no idea where my questioning or independent spirit came from, but I think it's the way I was raised, because our parents would always make us question things, always. And we'd have these intense conversations, even as kids. And my dad was an executive recruiter, so we'd have dinners with top executives of companies, so they didn't frighten me. So I would just say whatever I felt.
1: Nice. I love that. It's interesting because thinking about you being 15 and like how the world was accessible to people who were in wheelchairs, how much has it improved over these decades from your point of view?
0: It's gotten a lot better. I mean, with the passage of the ADA, that there's some teeth behind it, though. I don't know if you're aware, but there's just came out 6 days ago. There's a new D Department of Justice ruling, or not even a ruling, it's this memo, and the disability community is up in arms about it. So there was a case called Olmstead versus LC, and it said that disabled people had the right to live in the communities. And this memo is saying something totally different, going against all precedent, and it's really shocking. So I don't know what's going on right now. But before this administration, I could file claims. If I saw something wrong, I could go and file an ADA claim anonymously.
1: When we come back with Mary Keating, we'll talk more about holding people to accountability when it comes to ADA compliance. That's next with me, Kate Delaney, here on the show.
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1: And we're back with Mary Keating, the author of Recalibrating Gravity, a memoir in verse. So tell us about one of the times when you made an ADA claim.
0: One time I was going to have a restaurant with my aunt over in Bronxville, and my brother-in-law had MS and he used a scooter. So she called me up and told me, you can come in a wheelchair, but Marty can't come because he uses a scooter and the restaurant doesn't allow scooters. And I said, that's not right. That's against the law. And she said, well, they said they had special permission. So I called them up and I said, I'm just trying to verify what you said to my aunt. And they said, oh, yes, no, we don't allow scooters. We have special permission. I said, no, you don't have special permission. And I filed an ADA claim, which was really funny because the Justice Department called me up. Not only did they have to change that policy, they didn't have the correct access. Their tables were in the wrong place. They had blocked the bathrooms, because that's another pet peeve. People put all this junk in the accessible bathrooms and you can't get around. You need all that space.
1: Right.
0: And so they had to do an immense amount of work to make their place accessible. But the problem with the way the world is set up is I'm usually the person, or someone with a disability is the person policing it, and it shouldn't be that way. It should be designed so that places are accessible. They should start building houses with access. I have very limited choice in houses. I was fortunate enough to marry a builder, and he just made the whole place accessible. It was very interesting meeting my husband, Danny. I've actually known him since fourth grade. And I just graduated law school, and I said to God, okay, I'd like to have a husband now. And I went into this store, and there he was. Like, I haven't seen him in years. And I have a poem in my book about our life. And we started, you know, talking, and he remembered being really nervous. Like, how am I going to get her chair in? You know, should I ask her to go there? Is it possible? You know, so I just said, I know how to do everything, so just ask me. And we just figured everything out. And we ended up going over to Italy, and we actually met the Pope. And one night we had to sleep in the car because we didn't have any reservations. I was very adventurous. I've been traveling a lot. And I love that sense of fearlessness. A lot of people are afraid to do things, and some people can't just go off and do things because it would be life-threatening for them. You have to decide for yourself what you're able to do. And then a client of mine told me I should learn to scuba dive, and I thought he was nuts, and then I started learning to scuba dive. So, you know, I think it's a frame of mind. If you limit yourself and other people limit you, then you're going to live a

0: limited life. And there, I'm not saying that, the world is magic, but there's a lot of things you can do that you don't think you can do unless you try.
1: Right. And obviously for with Danny, he didn't care. He was interested in you, and it's like we're just gonna go figure this out, right?
0: Yeah, we were talking about it the other day, and he just said, I don't even, he goes, there's disability, and then there's you. And it's like part of me, and he obviously knows disability is part of me. I mean, when people, I remember coming out of a restaurant once, and this guy said, you're too pretty to be disabled. I'm like, what does that mean? That's just a weird comment. I mean, so many people say the strangest things to me, or they talk loudly. A lot of times people don't hand back your money to you. You're at a cash register, a friend, and I love doing this. I give them my money, and then they give my change back to who's with me. And then I say, where's my money? And they said, well, I gave it to your friend. And I go, well, that's not me. Where's my money? They're like, what? And they stopped doing that because they didn't give it back to me.
1: Right. And just not, not thinking, I guess, that why would that happen? That's crazy, right? So law school, because we kind of jumped over that. You mentioned going to law school, Yale Law School, not easy to get in. I know from my own family of lawyers. What
0: Yeah.
1: prompted you to be a lawyer? How did that happen?
0: Well, after I got out of college, I went to Manhattan for an English religion major, and I thought nobody would ever hire me. I was worried. So I took the first job I could possibly get, and I remember going in the interview and they said, "We'll hire you." And I must have misunderstood them. And when I came back, I realized I was only making like $187 a week. Well, back then that was, barely livable. So I worked as an internal bank auditor, which is the weirdest thing. Like, I keep thinking of that Woody Allen movie. Do you ever see that where they're saying, "What do you want to be when you grow up?" I want to be an internal bank auditor. Like, what the hell is that?
1: Right.
0: Anyway, I learned a lot about banks, which was really fascinating. But I said, "Well, this isn't, for me." So my dad said, you should try being a lawyer, because if you become a lawyer, you can do anything. You can go into politics, you can run your own business. It's going to give you a lot of freedom. So I said, that's probably a good idea. And I was tired of the discrimination that's just inherent, and I wanted to make changes. So I said, that's a good idea. And I wanted to go to Yale, and my sister Anne was undergrad at Yale. She's like a really famous athlete there. And I remember the law students, when they were graduating, they don't get their diploma right away. They get it after. So when they give the announcement, they just say, you will get, I thought it was really funny, but I said, I want to go to that law school. Unfortunately, I got in, but the school was not accessible. I mean, it was really not accessible. I couldn't live in the dorms. I had to live across the street. I had to go to the mayor's office and get a curb cut put in. And then I started a campaign to make the university more accessible, which slowly it became accessible. For instance, that little Ghostbuster sign.
1: Yeah.
0: So I had my friends take a wheelchair and put a little X through it and plaster it all over the school where I couldn't go. And the dean came up to me and said, I see you've been busy, Mary. And I said, busy? I can't get there. What are you talking about? That's not me. So, that changed it. But it is frustrating today, even with people's attitudes, that they don't open up the world. There's so many places that need access, not only just physical access for people who are blind or deaf people. How often do you see a translator, at an interpreter, sorry,
1: Right.
0: at an event when there should be?
1: So you make those changes, and it's perfect for what you ended up doing with your life and having your own practice.
0: Right.
1: And I mean, and look, you worked as an attorney for IBM, so that some of that work had to be pretty interesting, I would think. And the corporate law versus then you have your own space. What was it like leaping from corporate litigation to opening your own?
0: Well, I wasn't doing litigation. I was in the business side of the law, and IBM was a great employer. And we went, they sent me down to the president's employment of the handicapped. I hate that word. And I met Judy Heumann down there, which is really fascinating because she's a huge civil rights person, or was. I wish she was still around today. I loved working there, but I really wanted to help people, not a big corporation. So they had a downsizing plan and they gave me 2 years health insurance. That was a big concern of mine, getting health insurance, because I had a pre-existing condition and they would exclude me. So IBM gave me 2 years of health insurance through their plan. And then my partner and I formed a company, and then I could get a company policy.
1: Coming back with our guest, Mary Keating, the beauty of an underwater plunge.
2: 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Stay tuned to Amazing Americans.
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1: And we're back with our special guest, Mary Keating, who's a lawyer, a disability advocate, and the author of Recalibrating Gravity. So now you decide you're going to go scuba diving. What was that like?
0: Ah, I have a poem called Fluid about that. It is so freeing. So I remember learning to scuba dive was not easy because the teacher did it at pace, and pace was not accessible. So they had to carry me down the stairs. I had to lie on the ground, the changing room, and pull on a wetsuit, get back into my chair. And then somehow you put weights on and you're going in the water and I can't stand. So I'm thinking, I'm going to kill myself, but I'll just try it out. And then you go under the water and they want you to take your regulator out of your mouth. That's what you breathe from. And I'm like clutching it with my teeth. I'm not taking my regulator out of my mouth. But I had to learn to do that. And when I did my certification dive in the Cayman Islands with my teacher, we were under the water and I had to take off my mask and all this water went up my nose. And I'm like, oh, that's nice. I'm going to drown in the middle of the Cayman Islands. And I said, well, what do I do when I'm above air and I can't breathe? I just slowly breathe. And I said, oh, I have 2,000 pounds of air strapped to my back, so I'll just keep breathing. So I kept breathing, and then I got my mask back on, and everything calmed down. And when we got up to the surface, my teacher said, you're one cool cucumber, Mary Keating, because I just didn't panic. And that's the other thing. I think panicking, somehow you got to learn not to panic when you're in the middle of a crisis, which is a skill.
1: Which is a skill for anybody.
0: But I'm constantly having to solve logistic problems. You know, when I go somewhere, how am I going to get around something? And then dealing, when we talked about, like, just hospitals and doctors, they're not really very safe for me. And even today, doctors say, how did you get here? And I say, I drove. You drove? And I go, yeah. You can drive? Yes. You know, one time I fell out of my chair and I broke my femur bone. And my husband was taking me to some doctors, and they actually didn't know how to treat me. It was terrible, the care I was getting. And one doctor said to just leave it broken. You don't use it, just leave it broken. But I do use my legs. Like, I use them for support.
1: Right.
0: And there's also an exercise bike I can ride with electrodes. That's really cool. So, you know, just to tell somebody, and my husband was furious. Like, what do you mean leave a broken leg? So I had to go into the city and at the hospital for special surgery. No, it was a hospital for joint diseases, and they reconstructed my leg. It looks like an architectural plan with all the wires I put in there. But so just even in the medical profession, like, I had a doctor and I had surgery, and then he didn't send me to the recovery room. He said, oh, you can just go get dressed now. And I said, well, I have to go to the recovery room because my body's feeling the pain. And I might not be registering it, but it's registering it. And when you are paraplegic, you can have what's called autonomic dysreflexia, which everyone should be aware of. And I could die from it. So my blood pressure was starting to spike. And I kept saying, I have to go to the recovery room. You have to give me pain medication. And the nurse came in and said, are you seeking drugs? Like, I just had surgery. Would you say that to anybody else who just had surgery? I was so angry. So we got that all straightened out. The nurse that was helping me get dressed, I'm just taking her to the recovery room. Thank God she did. And my blood pressure went back down. And then the hospital administration came in and they were very upset, but they wanted to discuss it with me right then and there. And I said, I just had surgery. And I'm not talking about this right now. You have a problem, and it's not my problem at the moment. And so you really have to learn your boundaries, because people will always violate your boundaries. You know, touching your chair, pushing you around, taking your chair away from you, a lot of things like that. Not really sensitive to the fact that your chair is like part of your body and you shouldn't be touching it, unless I tell you, Ken.
1: Wow, that's the first time I've heard someone say that. That's so true, right? It's like part of your body. So people are just assuming, like, oh, yeah, just touch it, whatever. It's like touching a pregnant woman's belly. Oh, you have a baby.
0: Yeah, like, I'll be online and all of a sudden I'll feel this, like, pressure on my chair, and this person will be, like, holding on to my handrest. I'm like, what? Hello?
1: What's going on exactly?
0: Like, what are you here doing?
1: Wow. And in your book too, you talk about, I mean, so you deal with all these things is like you say, life is like this puzzle that you have to really put together every day, depending on what you're doing or where you're going, something new, something unfamiliar. And what would you, I mean, you talked about obviously what's scary that's happening now, but what ultimately, what should people who are not disabled take from this conversation? What should they know that they could maybe do better when they're trying to navigate and for some reason do silly things that they maybe don't even realize they do?
0: Well, I think it's important when you encounter somebody with a disability. I mean, even with me, I don't know what it's like to be blind. So when I meet someone who's blind, I just say, is there anything I can do? Just ask them, is there anything I can do? Don't rush over and grab their hand and help them across the street. You know, that's demeaning. Would you like any, just imagine it was you. Would you like somebody just coming up and just talk to you, like someone you wanted to talk to you? And if you do see problems with access, speak up. Like, why isn't there a ramp here? Why aren't there interpreters? Why don't we have closed captioning? There's a lot of things to open up the world. And you might at any time become like me. I didn't expect to become disabled. Nobody does.
1: Right, right.
0: But it can happen at any time. And we really need to stop thinking about disability as something other. I met an Egyptian scholar. She was so cool. And she was disabled. And she was telling me how in Egypt, they just treated disability like part of life. And they have reliefs where somebody in a cane and withered leg is like opening the door, like working. And King Tut had severe disabilities. He was buried with like 140 canes. So when did we start freaking out about it? You know?
1: Yeah, that's a good point, right?
0: Like, oh my God, like it's not part of life. It happens.
1: Right, right.
0: Things happen. But the book is really about life. Like life is really precious and we should embrace life no matter our circumstances and be kind to each other and supportive. You know, it's hard. We're all in a very hard world. It's not easy. And things happen that are terrible, but there's also so much beauty in it. My book has a lot about that. It's my journey and then how beautiful the world is and how important love is and the seasons. You know, the seasons are amazing. This planet is amazing. We need to take care of it.
1: Yeah, so I was going to ask you that. So when you put together your book, how did you visualize, okay, this is how I'll break it down? I'll talk about love. I'll put these verses in here. How did you do that when you tackled the project?
0: It wasn't that well thought out. A mentor of mine said, there's this When Words Count contest. It's a nationwide book contest. They've never had a poet that won, and you should enter. And I said, well, I don't have a book. And she said, yes, you do. So I'd been writing poems for like 6 years, and I laid out all my poems and said, wow, this is like my life story. And so I just took all my poems and organized them. And I wrote, the beginning part is like my childhood and then having my accident and then how I dealt with it and then dealing with, you know, discrimination and all that. And then about, you know, love and humor and dogs. And I just kind of laid it out in a way that I thought anybody could just pick up the book and open it up and read any poem, and hopefully it would help them with what was going on with their day. Or they could just read through the book. And people get worried about, oh my God, it's in verse. I can't read that. But it's narrative verse. It's really easy to read and it's fun. And there are poems in there that are shaped like things. Like I have a poem shaped like a wheelchair, and one's like a tower, one's like a butterfly. So it's a fun book, and I ended up illustrating it too.
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1: And we return with Mary Keating. She's our special guest this time around, and we've been talking about all kinds of things. You earned your JD from Yale Law School. You worked as an attorney at IBM. We talked about founding your own law practice. You were able to do that twice. And along the way, you managed to get married. You married a man that you've known since fourth grade. You wrote a really sweet poem about Danny, A Brief History of Forever. So tell us about that, as you found someone that you knew before, but you found him again, really found him again later in life. First of all, what did Danny think of A Brief History of Forever?
0: He loves it. He loves it.
1: It's wonderful.
0: So, you know, I'm so blessed to have found somebody who loves me so much, and I love him so much. We've been through a lot together. I mean, he's had issues with his back. You know, he's a builder, and then he developed this really bad arthritis. And he's really strong, and

had couldn't do a lot of stuff, and so, and I got it all, like, I said, soon we'll just both be in wheelchairs. And he's like, no. I said, well, the house is accessible now. But

0: Just I love it. There's these little, I guess, I think they're like gifts of wisdom, right? So I'm looking through it, and you're right, you can pick it up at any point, and I saw that when I got it. But it's a, there's like even perspective, you know, and what you talk about in perspective, and everything is perspective, and that's what we're talking about. What is your perspective, right? On disability, on you're not disabled, but guess what? As we age, we all become disabled in some way. I mean,
1: Right.
0: whether it's with our brain, our eyes, whether it is something we use, the loss of some limb or something. And so it is interesting the way it is, people treat or perceive disability if they don't have it. But then what happens when all of a sudden, you know, eventually you're in that or something happens to you?
1: Well, that's what happened to me. So I was, it's so funny because so often when I don't think people do as much, but when you used to see somebody in a wheelchair on the street, everyone would stop and stare. Like, what are they going to do? Why is everybody staring? And then all of a sudden, everyone was staring at me. I'm like, well, either I look really good today, or that's maybe not it. And it was so hard to be in one club, sort of, and the next time you're like on the outs and people are talking to you funny and that don't know you. And what are you going to do today? Oh, so nice to meet you. And you're like, what are you talking to me like that for?
0: Exactly.
1: I had I when I was at Yale, I did this internship where we would help the people in institutions get out of them. So I went to Whiting Forensic Institute for the Criminally Insane. And our job was to try to get the people in the least restrictive environment. And so we arrive, and the head administrator comes running across the parking lot when all the law students arrive, points at me and says, "She can't come in here." And so I went up to her and said, "Hi, I'm Mary Keating. I speak English fluently, so you can talk to me about whatever your concerns are." And so that turned into like a whole big thing. And to finally get access onto the wards with the patients. So instead of letting me get on the wards with with everyone else, they would have me meet with somebody in this conference room where they could just have easily reached across the table and killed me, where it was much more safer for me to be on the wards. So it's like the policy changes didn't make sense, and I had to meet with the head psychiatrist of the state of Connecticut with my professor, and he said, "I don't know how to talk to people like you." This is the head psychiatrist of the state of Connecticut. "I don't know how to talk to people like you." I'm like, "Well, what does that mean exactly? Like me how? What are you saying?" Like, that's a very strange thing to say when you're thinking about it. I'm just a person. You don't know how to
0: Right.
1: talk to me. And what does like me mean? So I have that legal brain too, right? So it's like, what are you exactly saying there? And always calling people on things.
0: But you can talk to the criminally insane.
1: Oh, that was a trip, especially when one of the guys started asking me if I had a boyfriend.
0: Oh, wow.
1: Yeah, that was awkward.
0: What
1: Very
0: an
1: awkward.
0: experience. What an experience. And so as you and when you were of course, with IBM and on that business side, and then you talked about that, and then you open your own space. It was a if I'm hiring you, I want your expertise. So did you find that that kind of even things out? People didn't weren't looking at you like, well, my lawyer's in a wheelchair,
1: It's funny. It depends. So a good friend of mine referred a lot of business to me, and I sometimes don't even meet the client until they come, like if we're doing a closing or something. And she told me that afterward, they said, "You didn't tell us she was in a wheelchair." And she said, "Does it matter? You're hiring her for her brain, and she went to Yale." So I did go for an interview before I was accepted at IBM at a big law firm in New York, and the guy said to me, "What would our clients think if we assigned you to a case?" And I said, "Well, what do you mean by that exactly?" "Well, it's just like, just because I use a wheelchair doesn't mean I can't do a job." I mean,

0: obviously I'm not going to be, you're not hiring me for running a sprint. You're not hiring me for climbing a mountain. You're hiring me to do a legal service. And people who are disabled are not going to want to do a job they can't do. Like, why would they, people just don't use common sense.
1: Right, when they think about that. And then it's too, at some point, thyroid cancer, you deal with thyroid
0: Oh
1: cancer.
0: my God, that's like the worst.
1: And did you just, I've talked to a lot of people about that where you don't know. Then all of a sudden there's a checkup or something happens and you're just, it's a curveball.
0: I had a lump on my throat and I was asking my GP for like 4 years, what is this? And when I turned 50, I said, I still have this lump on my throat. And he goes, well, how long have you had? And I said, 4 years. He goes, oh, don't worry about it. So my husband was having some nose surgery and I said to the ENT, I've had this lump on my throat for a while. Well, it turned out it was like a tumor. It had its own blood supply and it had progressed and they had to take out my thyroid. And I think that's been very difficult. So you think when you have something happen to you, at 15, you get a free pass and nothing else is going to happen to you. And all of a sudden you get something else. You're like, hey, God, like, what's this? I thought you already nailed me with something. I don't want to have to deal with this. And it's very hard with the thyroid because when it's out, because they never really get your levels right. So they're always messing around with the levels to get, the thyroid just so. And if you gain weight, you need more. If you lose weight, you need less. And so in the interim, I can tell when I can feel when I don't have enough thyroid medication or when I have too much. And it changes how I'm thinking. It's very interesting. You learn a lot about who you really are because all these emotions and thoughts go in your head, but that's not really who you are. Inside, you have this inner calm person that's really you. Well, all this chaos is going around about you.
1: That's a great way to look at it. Definitely, no question. When people read Mary, when they read Recalibrating Gravity, what do you hope they take away?
0: That life is amazing and you should embrace it. It's just amazing, right? The fact that we're even here is amazing. Just look outside, like a tree is amazing. We get so lost in our phones. I'm so sad about the phones, and I'm guilty of it too. Everyone, you walk down the street and everyone's staring at the phone. You go to the beach and it's beautiful. The ocean's there, the sky, the sailboats are going, and people are staring at their phones. And also that you can get through everything. You're not alone in the world. You really aren't. There are forces around that are helping you. I know
1: Absolutely.
0: that sounds woo-woo, but it's really true.
1: I agree. It's a perfect place to end this. Mary, I could talk to you all day. Thank you so much for joining us on the show.
0: Thank you for having me, Kate. You're great to talk to.
1: I'm Kate Delaney. Thanks for listening. Back next week with another inspiring story.
2: 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Be sure to join us right here at the same time next week for more great stories on Amazing Americans.

0: 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I just want to warn you, traffic is tough out there.
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6: Good morning, everyone. This is the West Virginia Gospel Music Hour. I'm Pastor Josh of Roxalana Gospel Tabernacle, and we want to let you know that this program is brought to you each week by four Kanawha Valley churches. Those churches are the Maranatha Baptist Church with Pastor Kevin Bartlett at 1 Maranatha Acres in Tuppers Creek, Mount Pleasant Baptist Church with Pastor Lee Swore at Elkview, and the Mount Olivet Baptist Church with Pastor Gary Hall at the east end of Kanawha City. This week for your host for the program is Roxalana Gospel Tabernacle Church, and we're located at 2011 Roxalana Road in Dunbar, West Virginia. We hope this program is an encouragement to you as you start this Sunday and every Sunday with the Lord. It is our prayer that our time together will prove to be a blessing for you. With that in mind, allow us to open up our program with a few songs by the Roxalana Gospel Tabernacle Choir with While the Ages Roll and New Grace.

0: All right, Brother Tom, we want to continue in our little series we've been doing about growing as a Christian, growing as a believer. And we've been talking about the Word of God for the last 2 months on the radio program. And we want to talk about another subject that is so important to the life of a believer, and that is prayer.
1: Amen.
0: And I want to read a verse here out of Hebrews 4 and 16. Maybe, probably, in my opinion, maybe the most popular and well-known passage on prayer. But it says this. It says, "Let us therefore come boldly unto the throne of grace, that we may obtain mercy and find grace to help in time of need." And this verse here, we just kind of want to talk about the place of prayer, what prayer is. And as we have this as a believer, and people that maybe just got saved don't even know what this means, but we have access to God, Tom.
1: Yes.
0: And through Jesus Christ, we can go to God, and God has invited us not to come arrogantly or pridefully, but come because we belong there, because
1: right.
0: we are His. That's what it means, boldly.
1: Right.
0: And talking about the importance of prayer in our walk with the Lord, Tom, tell us about how the place of prayer and how important it's been in your life.
1: Oh my, Josh, I don't know where I can quantify that or not. There's been so many times that I've been for so many different reasons, but I've never gone there and been sorry that I have.
0: Sure.
1: I've never gone there and felt alone or didn't find that my needs were met and even exceeded, like Paul said, that He's able to meet our needs according to His riches
0: right.
1: and glory, do exceeding abundantly above. But as we were talking a little bit before we got started, one of the things I think that I find when I go there, I'm going to give you two things. Number one, you've already mentioned it, acceptance.
0: Mm-hmm.
1: I belong there, Josh.
0: Sure.
1: My father's in that throne.
0: Right.
1: I don't have to worry about an Artaxerxes to see whether or not he's going to extend that scepter
0: uh-huh.
1: and say, you're welcome, man. I'm a child of the King.
0: Amen.
1: And I'm welcome there at Dad's throne. And I'm not trying to diminish him, Abba Father, not trying to be sacrilege. But I find acceptance.
0: Sure.
1: I can come boldly.
0: Thank God for that.
1: Not in Tom Price, but in who Tom Price belongs to. And I've also, that word that I gave you a while ago, I find peace. I find something there at that place, Josh, that I don't always come away with the answers I
0: right.
1: want. Don't come always away with the knowledge that I think I may get someday. But I come away with an assurance that I belong there. I'm happy to be seen, and I've got a peace that, like Paul said, passes understanding.
0: Absolutely. And I think that's one of the important things we need to remember as believers is we have a place of prayer.
1: Amen.
0: Now, Matthew chapter number 6, Jesus was teaching here, and he was kind of teaching to the contrary of what other people were doing at the time. They were doing things to be seen. But he has a verse in here in Matthew, and he says in verse 6, he says, "But thou, when thou prayest, enter into thy closet, and when thou hast shut thy door, pray to thy Father which is in secret, and thy Father which seeth in secret shall reward thee openly." And to kind of just think about this, I think it's important for us and for new believers and just any believers to have a physical place
1: Absolutely.
0: That they meet God, a place that will help them to continue in prayer, to stay faithful in prayer. Oftentimes our life gets busy and things like that, but I think that the Bible teaches us the importance of getting a place alone with God in a physical standpoint. But I think we were talking earlier, and something that kind of brought up there was the importance of getting alone with God spiritually.
1: Right.
0: And talk about
1: right.
0: that.
1: Well, I think that's where it's at. And I think that's part of what Jesus was teaching. Enter into your closet.
0: Mm-hmm.
1: Shut the door behind you. I believe that that's both two things. Literal. I've had my prayer closets. I guess
0: sure.
1: you do too. I don't have time to tell you about mine, but mine was a literal closet, and we went into it. But I think he's talking about, too, spiritually, just
0: mm-hmm.
1: getting in that place, attitude of prayer,
0: yes.
1: knowledge who you're looking to, and just finding the way and spending the time to shut the world out from around
0: right.
1: you, not to be distracted in the days of cell phones ringing,
0: mm-hmm.
1: garage doors going up and down, you know, all that kind of stuff. But to just get to that place where it's one, and that's what prayer is. It's one-on-one with me and God, with me and the Father.
0: Sure.
1: And he likes that, Josh, I think, as much as I like it.
0: Absolutely. And I think that's something that we as believers need to focus on, is getting alone with God. So it would help you to have a place. It doesn't have to be a closet if you got one. It doesn't have to be a physical place as far as a closet, but right. a room, a bedside, right. somewhere. I've heard preachers that sat on the front porch swing and met with the Lord. Somewhere where you can right. regularly meet with God will help you, but even much more is getting away and getting all the stuff that goes and gets onto us all the time and knocking that out and getting alone with the Lord.
1: Keeping the distractions away so we can focus on the attraction.
0: That's it right there.

Well, we sure hope you enjoyed those last two songs. The Fox family singing I'm on the Winning Side and the Cumberland Boys singing At the Cross. Now we have another one from the RGT Choir, I Found a Treasure.

0: Well, Josh, let me pick it up where we just left it off a little bit ago. We're talking about the places of prayer. How about you elaborating a little bit, and let's inform people and share, you know, our experiences. How many different kind of places have you prayed? Do you pray?
1: Well, the good thing is, Tom, we can pray anywhere. Amen. That's the first start. You can pray. I drive to work. I'm 25 minutes on the interstate 5 days a week. I can pray, thank God, in my car. Amen. You can pray in a seated position. I don't recommend closing your eyes if you're driving down the interstate, but you can pray seated in a car. You can pray anywhere. You can pray underwater. You can pray on a tall building. Physically, in a sense of, we can go to God from any physical place.
0: Right.
1: And I think it's important to people to realize is, now, I think that there's an honorable thing in positioning ourselves physically.
0: When possible.
1: But if you can't kneel down, if your knees don't let you, that's okay. It's the heart that really needs to be positioned
0: in the right place,
1: having the proper attitude and reverence towards God. But physically, you can pray anywhere.
0: Right.
1: And that's something we would encourage you to do. And you know, it's just kind of like when I go to the kitchen, Tom, I go to the kitchen to eat. Okay? Well, that's what I go to the kitchen for, right?
0: Yeah.
1: Well, if you have a place where you meet God, it would help you to, when you go there, you know what? That's a place I need to go.
0: Building
1: that pattern, you know. And it's a wonderful thing to be able to have. But you can pray anywhere.
0: Exactly. Yeah, you can pray standing, kneeling, laying, walking.
1: Yep. Eyes closed, eyes open.
0: That's exactly right. Kneeling, looking up, looking down. It's the attitude of the heart, like you said.
1: Absolutely.
0: There is a position. I believe that. I never will forget when I used, as a kid, they said, well, bow your head and close your eyes. Why? Why nobody tell me that that's a position of reverence?
1: Sure.
0: We're coming before God. We're going before
1: one
0: we want to worship and adore and bow ourselves before Him. Nobody told me that, but I know there's a difference sometimes when I'm 73 now, older than I've ever been, not as old as dirt, but I'm heading toward it. And my way of praying, I can't stay on my knees like I used to.
1: Sure.
0: Used to do it for hours or more, but can't do that. And again, I think position is important when we can do it, but the position of our heart and spirit is more important than
1: Absolutely.
0: The position of our bodies. Thank God you can never pray at the wrong place, wrong time, or the wrong reason.
1: Absolutely. And you know what ties into how much we can pray? We talk about the place of prayer. Well, you know, there's certain places you go, they ain't open all the time.
0: Right.
1: There's certain restaurants, certain buildings, you go to a doctor. Listen, a hospital might be open 24 hours a day, but the doctor's not always in.
0: Right.
1: There's a lot of places that you can, so to speak, wear out your opportunity or wear out your access, or you got to wait, or maybe the phone's busy, you got to get an appointment. How hard is to get a doctor's appointment these days, right? You got to wait a long time. But thank God, not only do we have a place that is we can pray anywhere, but we can come as many times as we need to, want to, desire to, and God always welcomes us. I'm glad for no busy signals. I'm glad that we have nobody that's aggravated. Even parents that love their kids, if they're real honest sometimes, about the seventh or eighth time for a request sometimes, you might just say, hey, that's enough, right? God never does that.
0: No, He doesn't.
1: We can go there, Tom, all the time. And I'm thankful that we have a God that cares that much, and He's not overburdened and overwhelmed. You know, as a pastor, when people come to you with prayer, sometimes prayer requests overwhelm me.
0: Yes.
1: Now, I want to help them, and there's things I can't do, but I'm glad they don't overwhelm Him.
0: No.
1: And there's a place we can come and bring all of that to someone who cares about us, who's touched by it, and who wants to hear and wants us to come back to Him.
0: Yeah, and one of the great things, I mean, it just astounds me, is in prayer, I get to tell God what He already knows.
1: Yeah.
0: I don't go to inform Him of anything, but it does me good when I say, Father, I've got a problem.
1: Mm-hmm.
0: I'm sorry that I've sinned, and I'll name my sin, or, Lord, this is way too big for me. I don't know what to do except to bring it to You and lay it down before You. I don't care what it is, whether it's bigger. Do you remember when they were trying to lighten the load of Moses in the Old Testament? And Jethro, I thought, had some good counsel toward him. A lot of people would disagree with me, but that's okay. And anyway, finally he did it. I remember when Moses, if I'm remembering correctly now, preacher, and correct me if I don't, when Moses talked to those seven guys, 70 guys, yeah. didn't he say, the cause that's too hard for you, bring it unto me and I can hear it. Joshua, the first time I heard that as a young preacher, I heard the voice of God speaking through Moses, speaking to me and you. And any cause that's too hard for me, take it to him.
1: Right.
0: He'll hear it.
1: Thank God for that. That's wonderful. Wonderful, wonderful. Some upcoming announcements here for Rocks Atlanta Gospel Tabernacle. 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Now here are a few more songs from the Rocks Atlanta Gospel Tabernacle Choir.

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1: And I want to preach on this tonight, When It Falls Out on Purpose. Now, the book of Philippians was written from a cell of a prison. And you'll find, if you read through the four chapters of this book, that the church knew of Paul's imprisonment, and they had even sent him a gift by Epaphroditus, who then Paul sent this letter back that we have, the Word of God here, the book of Philippians, to them by his hand. And if you read down through here in this chapter, number one, that Paul, in the opening about five verses, he greets them, gives his salutation. And if you read down, starting about verse 6 down through verse 11, Paul just literally just expresses his love and his appreciation for the people of Philippi and how that church had been a blessing to them. And he had invested in them. If you see here that he tells them in verse 4, every time he prays, he makes mention of him. And then he begins to talk about how he prays for them. He had invested in their lives. He'd invested in their growth, and he'd invested in the ministry that they had there in Philippi to get the gospel out. And you think about this, as we come to our text verse, we find that word "but," and he changes course here, but he wants to let them know some things. We come to verse number 12, and he begins to explain to them that there's some things that happened to him that he wanted them to know about. This is a real thing. He's invested in them, and they've invested in Paul. And of course he wants to let them know about his situation. They'd already heard he was in prison, and here's the one that won many of them the Lord, maybe had even established that church. And as we find here, they found out, well, Paul's in prison. Of course there was interest there, and what Paul wanted to do was to let them know, there's some things happened in my life, but he wanted them to know that when these things happened, it was for the glory of God. And I think that's important to know. And what I see it from a way when you read through Paul, it's God's word, but how God allowed Paul to express his love and express these situations. Of course he had a concern. Of course he'd want to let them know what's going on, right? And that's what starts in verse number 12. And that's why he said, "But I would that you should understand, brethren, the things which happened unto me." And I want you to notice this. When we think about these things, there is a divine purpose in the fallout. Paul says this, he says, "The things which have happened unto me have fallen out rather unto the furtherance of the gospel of Christ." And I want you to know this is, Paul wanted them to know what happened to him, and it was for a purpose, and it was on purpose. You realize Paul was in God's will. Now listen to me, this is in context. He is in the center of the will of God. Now, if stuff happens in your life and you're not in God's will, you cannot say that it's always something God has brought you to. May I say, there's a lot of fallouts in our life, and the reason is because we get out of God's will and we're doing things contrary to the Word of God. But this falling out here, Paul wanted them to understand that this wasn't something where had happened. He wanted them to see that God was working in the midst of this situation. Now, he was in God's will, and he was bound up. I don't know if he had shackles on. I'd imagine he had shackles on, but we don't know that. The scripture doesn't tell me, or I didn't see it. But we know that he was in prison. And here's a few things I want to tell you about God's will. And you can see it in the life of Paul. Being in God's will does not mean that everything happens will be easy or desirable. But I want you to see here in this passage of scripture that living in God's will, things always happen for a divine reason. And from the outside, this perception, this would sound awful. And I mean, it was an awful thing. He was in prison, but Paul, we'll talk about it in a minute, but I want you to see, if we look at everything from the outside, they're saying, well, this preacher's in prison, this is terrible, it's all going to fall apart. And when he said it's falling out, all these things are going to happen, but I want you to see that God was in the midst of the situation, and that's what changed everything. And notice what he said. He uses the word furtherance. The word furtherance means a helping forward, a promotion, an advancement. From the outside, what had happened, it looked like that it was hindering the ministry of Paul, that it was hindering the furtherance of the gospel, or it was even harming the gospel. But Paul said that God brought us here and brought me here to make advances. May I say, we don't have to understand all the parts of the situation, but we can live by faith and obey God, and I'm telling you, God knows what He's doing. And I want you to understand that word furtherance of the gospel, may I say, that better be and continue to be the business that we have here. I mean, we come here to honor and to worship the Lord. We have a commission to further the gospel. May I say, we ought to further it in the next generation. We have a responsibility to further the gospel first in a next generation. Not just that they get saved, but that the next generation can continue to further the gospel. We don't know how long that we're going to be here in this time period, but I want this church to continue to give out the gospel, to preach the word of God. And may I say, we can't just expect it to happen on accident. It's going to be a work all of the time, all of the patience that these Sunday school teachers, these Wednesday night that you guys have, thank God that you have that. Listen to me. It's for a purpose, for the furtherance of the gospel. We got a message here that fits everybody in every situation. We're never going to come in contact. Nobody's ever going to walk in this place where we can say that the gospel will not work for you. Everybody that comes in here, the gospel will work. It is the power of God unto salvation. Not only do we have to further it in the next generation and in this congregation, may I say, hey, we're not just looking for the young ones, we're looking for the ones here. We ought to be working to further the gospel in all of our lives. We're all in different places. God has planted us in different places for the purpose of furthering the gospel. May I say, we need to invest in it. We need to invest time. We need to invest money. We're doing that, but can I say it wouldn't hurt us? We could do more of it. I mean, we need to invest in it. We need to dispense it. We need to preach it. We need to live it. I'm telling you, friends, there's a divine purpose in Paul in the middle of a prison cell. You know what he saw? He saw that, hey, God was using this situation and had brought him to this place for the furtherance and the advancement of the gospel. The purpose within this fallout, when everything, y'all have heard this, and he said, everything just fell apart. Y'all heard that saying? Probably said at times in our life. It just seems like everything's falling apart. That's what this, you imagine? Paul was getting, he was in Rome, preaching, winning people to God, and then all of a sudden, don't you think, well, we're just going to, prison is to hold you in a place to limit your ability to be around people. Stay with me. Think about this. It would have been a hindrance in Paul's mind. Well, Lord, I can't preach. What about all the people in this city? Y'all seeing these things, how we would think about this passage of Scripture, but as he got in there and he was in this cell, in this prison, do you realize that there was a growth and an advancement and a forwardness of the gospel? I'm telling you, in a situation that did not make sense from the outside, God said, no, I'm going to hold you in a place where you're limited to people, but we're going to see the gospel go forward in ways you can't imagine. And I'm telling you, hey, we need to keep the message of the death, burial, and the resurrection of Jesus Christ. There was a divine purpose to get it out to more people, and it started in a prison cell. Not only was it the furtherance of the gospel message, but notice verse 14, it was the furtherance of God's people. Paul's wearing the shackles. He's in the prison, and he said, and many of the brethren in the Lord, waxing confident by my bonds, are much more bold to speak the word without fear. You realize the bonds that Paul was in were used to grow confidence in others in the Lord. God was the one motivating and moving the people. He was the one stirring the people. And I want you to notice something. We see this right here. Paul's in prison, and Paul's had all these things happen to him, and he's trying to explain to him, and he wants them to know that, listen, there's people going out and preaching more than they ever have. Notice what he said, waxing confident in my bonds. They had more confidence in the Lord, much more bold to speak the word. In a place where the preacher just got put in prison for preaching the gospel, you think that would be to silence people. That's what they did to John the Baptist. And may I say, John's still speaking today. We still got his words. But they were trying to silence people, but what you found out is when they saw that preacher in there, God began to bring up more people to speak the word of God. It said they spoke more bold. They continued with the message. They didn't compromise because it got difficult. They didn't change it. They didn't say, well, we better not do this because we might go to prison. They said, no, hey, we're going to preach the gospel message. And it said they did it without fear. God used this happening, which we would look at and think this is not a good thing, but He was using this to grow the advancement. Now there wasn't just one preacher out there preaching. There was all kinds of them out there. The word was going out in more. And you know why that was? It's because, hey, there was a divine purpose in the fallout. There was a divine purpose in what happened. But let me say, not a divine purpose, there's a divine power. I'm telling you, when things look like it falls out, and you're in the center of God's will, there's a divine purpose. Look for Him. Keep your eyes on the Word of God and live by faith. And He'll help you through every situation.

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On behalf of me and everyone at Roxalana Gospel Tabernacle, we want to thank you for choosing to listen in and to join us here today. We're surely thankful that you did. We truly hope that you'll join us here each and every Sunday morning at 7 a.m., and we pray that you have a wonderful Lord's Day, and may God bless you and yours.

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0: Welcome, friends, to Inspirational Truths, a time for exploring truths from God's timeless book. My name is Todd Price. I believe that song and the message for today will be a blessing to each of you. So with that in mind, it is my privilege to introduce to you the founder of Inspirational Truths, my father, Tom Price.
1: Well, greetings, friends. My name is Tom Price. I'm happy to say it's Inspirational Truth time once again, and to greet you, as always, in the blessed name of Christ, my Savior. I want to thank you for joining with me. I hope you're as excited as Debbie and I are to be able to share, friend, listen to the Word of God one more time. And what a great joy that is to us to be able to do, to share the work and the ministry God that called us to. And I'm excited about this last program. Some of you are starting to shout right now. It is the 14th week of this series on How Close Are We, out of the book of Hebrews, or not Hebrews, book of James, chapter 5, verses 7 and 8. That's just been my sort of launching pad. It's not been an expositional message. I make no apologies for saying that, but I've enjoyed it, and I hope you have. Friend, look, I've not said everything I needed to say and everything I've wanted to say, but I'll say this. I've tried to say everything I thought that the Lord would have me to say. And I've enjoyed it. I have absolutely enjoyed it. And I hope that you have. I hope that some of the things that you knew have been confirmed. I pray some of the things that you have heard have become new to you. Maybe you've learned something from this whole country preachers. The Holy Spirit has spoken through me out of the Word of God. But nonetheless, Whatever may happen, we're going to give glory to God. That's exactly right. We are going to give glory to God. Well, like I say, I've opened my Bible to the book of James, chapter 5. I'm going to read verse 7 and 8 again. But before I do that, as always, David's going to sing a song for us. I love it. You know what it is. If you listen any time at all, this series, the title of it is Get Ready. And look, friend, I believe we ought to be looking for Him every day, don't you? I really do. Paul said we, when he said we shall be changed in a moment and a twinkling of an eye. Well, it haven't happened yet, but one day it will. Why not this day? Why not now? Why not, friend, now? Enjoy, get ready, and I'll be back in just a moment with the message.

0: Well, you know what I'm going to say, friend? I like that. I love that. Thank God. Listen, one of these days he's going to come with the voice of the archangel, with the trump of God, and the dead in Christ is going to rise first. Then we which are alive and remain shall be caught up together with him in the clouds to meet the Lord in the air, and so shall we ever be with the Lord. And how wonderful that is. I've quoted that a lot through this series. I make no apologies for that. It needs to be quoted. It needs to be spoken. It needs to be repeated from time to time. And thank God. Listen, I'm not ashamed. I am not ashamed of the gospel of Jesus Christ. I'm not ashamed of any doctrine in this old book that we call the King James Bible. It's not a tired book. It's not a book that's about ready to die. It's not a book that's ready to go on the shelf. Man, that book's got more life in it than anything I've ever seen in my life. I say, glory to God. Thank God for the Word of Almighty God. Amen, amen, and amen. Well, look, I need to look, do I not? Need to look at my text and get on with this so I can get done today. James, when he was writing, as I've told you from the beginning, to people that were in tribulation. And you know what he said? Listen, he pointed them to the coming of Christ. He pointed them to a day, friend, when Christ would deliver his bride, not just out of temptation, not just out of tribulation, but from it. And I say, glory to God. They were in tribulation. They were having problems. They were suffering. And James said, be patient, therefore, brethren, under the coming of the Lord. Man, it's hard to do that, but listen, if you get your focus right, do you hear me? If you're looking the right way, it's amazing what you can endure. It's amazing what you can stand and withstand. He said, behold, the husbandman waiteth for the precious fruit of the earth and hath long patience for it until he received the early and latter rain. James says again, be patient, establish your heart. Here it is, for the coming of the Lord draweth nigh. You say, preach. How in the world do you know Jesus is coming again? Well, the Word of God is replete repetitively with truths about the second coming of Christ. Now, I've not listed all of them. I've just only looked at a handful of them. If I remember right, looking at my notes, I only put down about 8 of them. And I'm going to go through some things pretty quick today because time goes really quickly. But I'm talking about the last thing that I'm going to be speaking to you about, and it is the apostasy. I started it last week. I was looking in the book of 2 Timothy chapter 3 verse 1 where he talked about perilous times shall come. I was looking in 2 Timothy chapter 4 where in verses 3 and 4 we find out what the apostasy is. We find the biblical definition of the apostasy. But I'm going to tell you something, friend. Although I don't know when Jesus is coming, I've never said I knew when He's coming. I believe we ought to know the season according to 1 Thessalonians chapter 5. I believe that with all of my heart, but I also believe no man knoweth the day and the hour. But oh, friend, every man, hear me, every man ought to know that He's coming again. Thank God. Listen, I believe as a dispensationalist, as a biblicist, as a Bible believer, bless God, just taking the Word of God as literally as I can when the regular sense or normal sense makes sense. I don't seek for any sense other than that. Jesus was the one that got all this started in John 14:3 when He said, if I go away, I will come again and receive you unto myself, that where I am, there ye may be also. Now look, friend, we're going to look at a couple of things out of the book of, well, the book of 1 Timothy, out of the book of 2 Timothy, out of the book of Titus, maybe. And by the way, can I just start right there? Can I tell you when Paul wrote those three personal letters, two of them to his son in the gospel, Timothy, to a man by the name of Titus, who was seemingly of tougher stuff than what Timothy was. Now look, I'm not belittling Timothy, I'm not taking anything away from him, but Paul left him at Ephesus and sent Titus down to Crete. He used the word doctrine 16 times. He used it 12 times in 1 Timothy, 4 times in 2 Timothy, 4 times in the book of Titus. And I'm telling you, friend, listen, hey, we need doctrine. We need strong doctrine. We need biblical doctrine. We need doctrine rightly divided. And we need biblical doctrine. You say, why? Bless God, if you don't stick with the truth, the devil will bring to you anything but the truth. And that's where we're at today. There's so many people that are being deceived willingly because they want something other than the truth. They want to be under. You know what a lot of people do in churches? Do you know what they want? They want to be entertained instead of edified. They want to be comforted and not convicted or corrected. They want to have their ego stroked and not their flesh confronted and corrected. They want to be applauded and not prodded to grow in the grace and in the knowledge of our Lord and Savior Jesus Christ. Can I tell you how important doctrine is? That I won't be able to identify it. I won't be able to explain it. I won't be able to preach it away. But I'm telling you, friend, doctrine determines how you behave. Hey, doctrine determines the character that you have. Doctrine determines many wonderful things. And we're living in a day when people are turning away from what they know to be the truth to what they know to not be the truth. Well, I got to settle down here just a minute. I'll preach myself out here before I get out of time. Well, you don't believe that. I've never done that yet, and I don't figure I'll start doing it now. You say, preacher, you're older than you've ever been. That's all right, friend. I still got a little preaching in me. Thank God, I've still got a little preaching in me. This is what Paul said when he wrote to young Timothy in chapter 4, the first letter that bears his name. He said, the Spirit speaketh expressly in the latter days, many shall depart from the faith, giving heed to seducing spirits and doctrines of devils, speaking lies in hypocrisy, having their conscience seared with a hot iron. Friend, listen, that day has arrived. There are so many seducing spirits. I believe when Jude wrote, he talked about sensual, those spirits that were sensual. We're seeing it so manifest in our, there are things that are going on in churches, hey, under the umbrella of Christianity, that people that profess to be Christian, that profess to be men of God. I'm not even going to say anything about those who profess to be women of God. I'm telling you, friend, we are in an absolute mess. And Paul said, under the inspiration of the Spirit of God, that's the way it would be. The Spirit speaketh specifically, expressly. Listen, friend, that in the last days, some, thank God, he said, some, not everybody's left the faith. Not everybody's left the standards. Not everybody has given up and caved in and got him a church, friend, of it. Itch itis ear. How did I write that? Where's that at? I thought that was a pretty good diagnosis. It's itching ear itis. That's what it is. The Lord gave me that the other day. I couldn't help but get tickled at it. Look, friend. We know the day that we're living in, and it's an undeniable one of a kind day that we're living in. And Paul goes on to tell Timothy that the Spirit speaks specifically that some shall depart from the faith. Now listen to what he said, and this is where I was at last week, 2 Timothy chapter 4, verses 3 and 4. Now this is the biblical definition of apostasy. For the time will come that they will not endure. You say, why won't they endure, preacher? They don't want it. Too hard on them. Man, they want something. They want smooth things. They want their ear tickled. They want their back patted. They want their heart scratched. Hey, they want smooth things. And he said, heap to themselves teachers having itching ears, and they shall turn away from the truth and shall be turned unto fables. And that's where I left off last week. There are people that get things wrong when they think them are right. That just means they're in error. But these apostates, friend, in this day of apostasy, intentionally deceived. Do you hear me? They turn away from what they know to be right to that which they know to not be right. And we're seeing that in this Laodicean church age. We're seeing, you say, what is a itching ear believer, preacher. Well, it refers to those who desire to hear strange or weird and unusual things. That's exactly what it means. Things that entertain more than they edify. I've done told you they want to be comforted more than confronted. They want to be entertained and not edified. And who was it Spurgeon said? I believe it was Spurgeon. Forgive me if it's not right. He said there'll come a time when there'll be clowns in the pulpit entertaining the goats in the pews. You know what? Spurgeon knew what he was talking about. And unfortunately, we have arrived. If you go on YouTube and you can find some things that are going on, quote, in church, in the house of the Lord, unquote, by men and women that profess Christianity that are insane, that they are insane. God's not within 1,000 miles of that stuff. Christ is not even in that church. He's like we see Him in the Laodicean church age, the last phase of the church age here on planet Earth. He's not on the inside. He's on the outside knocking on the door of the church, not the heart of the lost man, woman, boy, or girl, trying to get back into that place that He purchased with His blood, empowered by the Spirit, and entrusted with His Word. You say, preacher, you're repeating yourself again. Yeah, bless God. I know it. I may lost some of my mind, but I've not lost it all. I'm repeating because it needs to be repented. Listen, they'll have teachers that they'll heap up after their own lust. Nay, they're not in the Spirit of God. They're in the spirit of the flesh. They want to be satisfied. They want to be entertained. They want to be appeased. They want to be told what good little Christian boys and girls they are. You say, why? Because listen, bless God, some of you aren't going to be able to take this. Sound doctrine will bust your hide. Sound doctrine will straighten you up. Sound doctrine will dig you out. Sound doctrine will convict you. Sound doctrine will convert you. Sound doctrine will make you Christ-like. Sound doctrine, bless God, make you live right, act like, talk right. If you get under good sound doctrine, you'll not be like they were in 2 Timothy chapter 3, verse 5. Where they're at a place where they have a form of godliness, but they deny the power thereof. They want to go, listen, they want to be known as a Christian, and they want to be recognized as a Christian, but they don't want that responsibility of being Christ-like. It's all a facade. It's all on the outside. Hey, listen, friend, they're speaking lies. They're living lies. Oh, friend, listen, we're in a mess, are we not? The Bible said in the book of Jude, chapter 1, there's only one chapter, by the way, for there are certain men crept in unawares who were before of old ordained to this condemnation, ungodly men watching this, turning the grace of God into lasciviousness, and even denying the only Lord God, the Lord Jesus Christ. Hey, you know what He is saying there? He is saying that there are preachers in this hour, and they're plentiful. They're plentiful. They're preachers that say they are, that have churches, they say they have them. And you know where they'll have them on Sunday? In a bar. They'll have them on a bar where they can throw back some cold ones and talk about the Bible. And they say if Jesus would be here on planet Earth, He'd be right. How? That's so ungodly. That's blasphemous, friend. Listen. Hey, that's just one kind of example. I'm here to tell you, friend, that there are people that are teaching and preaching things that, listen, make the grace of God shameful. Do you hear me? They say, listen, because we're in this age of grace, and because we're sin abound, and grace not does much more abound, that you can just sin all you want, that you can just shack up and live together. Trial sex before you have marriage. It's okay to drink. It's okay to smoke dope. It's okay to whore around. It's okay to do anything, watch all the pornography you want. Hey, the Word of God says, I am holy, be ye holy. And I believe if we are Christians, we're to be Christ-like. If we're Christians, we're to be, listen, obedient to the Word of God. And the Word of God says, come ye out, separate yourself from the world, and I will receive you. A poor quotation of a great passage of Scripture. I'm telling you, friend, listen, there are creeps in the church. Do you hear me? They come in deceptively like their daddy, the Antichrist. It's going to be coming in a few years, a few months, a few whatever. Peter said that there would be false prophets among the people in chapter 2 and verse 1 of his second epistle. He said there'd be false prophets among the people, even as there shall be false teachers among you, who shall privily or privately bring in damnable heresies, denying the Lord that bought them, and bring upon themselves swift destruction. Hey, I'm going to tell you something. God's in control. And you say, what's that really mean? Well, I don't know exactly as much about it as I would like, but here's what I do believe. Where it says denying the Lord that bought them, they're going to be rejecting Christ and His absolute authority over them, His position in the church, His ability, and listen, His proper place in our lives, in the church, in guiding us and leading us and demanding of us and commanding of us and looking from us to give Him worship and honor and praise and adoration and obedience and listen, getting close to Him as close as we possibly can. Paul, listen, when he was saying farewell to the church of Ephesus back over there in the book of Acts, chapter 20, you know what he did? It broke his heart. He said, look, I'm never going to see you guys' face anymore. He said, and I'll tell you what, that bothers me, because I know that when I'm gone, there will be false men that will rise even out of your midst. Hey, good, get this. And I got news flash from glory. Not everybody that says they're a Christian is a Christian. Not everybody that carries a Bible on their arm and wears a tie, although there's not many to do that. You got to have tight jeans on and 3-button-up shirt or a t-shirt with some rock star on it like what's his name? Stephen Furtick does. God, help us, friend. We need to go back to the old ways. In the book of Ezekiel chapter 18, verse 17, Ezekiel said that they laid the branch to their nose. Now, there could be an idea that they were doing some kind of something to an idol that they had been worshiping. But let me tell you the idea that I like. They were thumbing their nose at God and say, look here, buddy, I'll go my way and I'll do my thing. I'm afraid that's what too many people in this day and this hour are doing today. They're rejecting sound doctrine. They're changing the Word of God to suit themselves. There are people that are trying to change their gender, but it can't happen. You can't change your gender. I don't care how many pronouns you use. I don't care how you long it in your heart. Now, how many of you all hate God and say, you made me wrong? You made me wrong, and I'm going to correct what you messed up. There's worldwide deception, and I'm nowhere near done with this whole series, but I'm quitting here today. Hey, look, friend, He's coming. We ought to be expecting Him. We ought to be excited about Him. We ought to be educating ourselves about His soon and certain, sudden, selective return. Boy, I ought to preach that again somewhere. His coming is certain, friend. Don't deny it. You can do what Peter said, that there would be mockers in the last day that would deny His second coming and ask the question, where is the promise of His coming, and make such a foolish accusation by saying, all things continue as they were since the fathers fell asleep. No, I never in my life, in the 49 years that I've been preaching now, thought I'd preach on some things from the pulpit, have to say some things from the pulpit that I have had to say. Dear God of heaven, sir, ma'am, if you're lost, I'd run to Jesus. I'd fall on my face. I'd get before God and say, I'm a dirty, low-down sinner. I'm lost and going to hell. But I heard that old preacher don't have much sense tell me that if I ask you to save me, if I'd repent of my sins and by faith receive you, that you would make me a new creature in Christ. I'm calling upon you. Now, you know what? God will save you. Whosoever is called upon the name of the Lord shall be saved. And if I were you, sir, man, I was lukewarm in a church, I'd get fired up. I'd go before God and say, hey, Lord, I repent of my sin, my laziness and my wickedness and my failure to grow in grace and in knowledge. Forgive me, fill me, stir me, cleanse me, and help me to walk with you as close as I possibly can. How close are we? I don't know, but I know it's close. It's closer now than ever before. And glory, hallelujah. You, sir, you, ma'am, don't have to be left behind. Do you hear me? You don't have to be left behind. Friend, listen, if you don't want to be left behind, I am telling you, friend, He's coming. He's coming soon. And whether or not you're ready, He's coming. Thank God, He's coming again. Get ready for Him. I messed up on the exit song. So excited, don't hardly know what I'm doing, but I'll cut it off all right anyway. Thanks for tuning in. Until the next time.
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2: 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We need both your prayers and your listening ear. Now, until the next time, it is our prayer that God will richly bless both

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0: It's time for Words of Truth, presented every Sunday at this time by the Washington Street Church of Christ in St. Albans. Here's Minister Scott Pauley.
1: Good morning. Welcome to the program. It's good to have you along with us this morning. This morning, I want to talk about faith and determination along with love. Faith is an allegiance or duty to a person. It's a belief and a trust and a loyalty to God. Complete trust. Love, the noun, means an intense feeling of deep affection. And the word determination is the act of deciding definitely and firmly. Listen to this story here that involves faith, love, and determination. Maybe you've heard it before. In 1883, a creative engineer named John Roebling was inspired by an idea to build a spectacular bridge connecting New York with the Long Island. However, bridge-building experts throughout the world thought that it was an impossible feat and told Roebling to forget the idea. It just could not be done. It wasn't practical. It had never been done before. Roebling could not ignore the vision that he had in his mind of this bridge. He thought about it all the time, and he knew deep in his heart that it could get done. He just had to share the dream with somebody else. After much discussion and persuasion, he managed to convince his son Washington, an up-and-coming engineer, that the bridge, in fact, could be built. Working together for the first time, the father and son developed concepts of how it could be accomplished and how the obstacles could be overcome. With great excitement and inspiration and the headiness of a wild challenge before them, they hired a crew and began to build their dream bridge. The project started well, but it was only a few months underway when a tragic accident took place on the site and it took the life of John Roebling. Washington was injured and left with a certain amount of brain damage, which resulted in him not being able to walk or talk or even move. We told them so, crazy men and their crazy dreams. It's foolish to chase wild visions. See, everyone had a negative comment to make and felt that the project should be scrapped since the Roeblings were the only ones who knew how to build the bridge. In spite of his handicap, Washington was never discouraged and still had a burning desire to complete the bridge, and his mind was still as sharp as ever. He tried to inspire and pass on his enthusiasm to some of his friends, but they too were daunted by the task. As he lay on his bed in his hospital room with the sunlight streaming through the windows, a gentle breeze flew the flimsy white curtains apart, and he was able to see the sky and the tops of the trees outside for just a moment. It seemed that there was a message for him to not give up. Suddenly, an idea hit him. All he could do was move one finger, and he decided to make the best use of it. By moving this, he slowly developed a code of communication with his wife. He touched his wife's arm with that finger, indicating to her that he wanted her to call the engineers again. Then, he used the same method of tapping her arm to tell the engineers what to do. It seemed foolish, but the project was underway again. For 13 years, Washington tapped out his instructions with his finger on his wife's arm until the bridge was finally completed. Today, the spectacular Brooklyn Bridge stands in all of its glory as a tribute to the triumph of one man's indomitable spirit and his determination not to be defeated by the circumstances. It is also a tribute to the engineers and their teamwork and to their faith in a man who was considered mad by half the world. It stands, too, as a tangible monument to the love and devotion of his wife, who for 13 long years patiently decoded the message of her husband and told the engineers what to do. Perhaps this is one of the best examples of a never-say-die attitude that overcomes a terrible physical handicap and achieves an impossible goal. Often, when we face obstacles in our day-to-day life, our hurdles seem very small in comparison to what many others have to face. The Brooklyn Bridge shows us that dreams that seem to be impossible can be realized with determination and persistence. No matter what the odds are, even the most distant dream can be realized with determination and persistence. You see, Washington Roebling had a love for his job. He had faith in himself and all who were involved, and he was determined to see it through. Are we the same when it comes to the important things? Now listen to this story about faith, love, and determination. It's found in the Bible, in Mark chapter 2 at verse 1. Mark chapter 2, beginning with verse 1. And again he entered Capernaum after some days. And it was heard that he was in a house. Immediately many gathered together, so that there was no longer room to receive them, not even near the door. And he preached the word to them. Then they came to him, bringing a paralytic who was carried by four men. And when they could not come near him because of the crowd, they uncovered the roof where he was. So when they had broken through, they let him down on a bed on which the paralytic was laying. When Jesus saw their faith, he said to the paralytic, "Son, your sins are forgiven you." And some of the scribes were sitting there reasoning within their hearts, "Why does this man speak blasphemies like this? Who can forgive sin but God alone?" But immediately when Jesus perceived in his spirit that they reasoned thus within themselves, he said to them, "Why do you reason about these things in your heart? Which is easier to say, 'Your sins are forgiven you,' or to say, 'Arise, take up your bed and walk,' that you may know that the Son of Man has power on earth to forgive sins?" He said to the paralytic, "I say to you, arise, take up your bed, and go to your house." Immediately he arose, took up his bed, and went out in the presence of all of them, so that all were amazed and glorified God, saying, "We never saw anything like this." In this story, a man and his friends had a love for each other. They had faith in Jesus, and they were determined to see Jesus. And as a result, the man was healed. Are we the same when it comes to the important things? Let's look at a few things here to see how we can be like these men. First of all, Christians must have faith. We talk about mustard seed faith all the time. In Matthew 13, 31 and 32, it reads, "Another parable he put forth to them, saying, 'The kingdom of heaven is like a mustard seed, which a man took and he sowed in his field, which indeed is the least of all the seeds, but when it is grown, it is greater than the herbs and becomes a tree, so that the birds of the air can come nest in its branches.'" And Matthew chapter 17, verse 14, "And when they came to the multitude, a man came to them, kneeling down and saying, 'Lord, have mercy on my son, for he is an epileptic and suffers severely, for he often falls into the fire and often into the water. So I brought him to your disciples, but they could not cure him.' Then Jesus answered and said, 'O faithless and perverse generation, how long shall I be with you? How long shall I bear with you? Bring him here to me.' And Jesus rebuked the demon, and it came out of him, and the child was cured from that very hour. Then the disciples came to Jesus privately and said, 'Why could we not cast it out?' So Jesus said to them, 'Because of your unbelief. For assuredly I say to you, if you have the faith of a mustard seed, you will say to this mountain, "Move from here to there," and it will move, and nothing will be impossible for you." And Luke 17, verses 5 and 6, "The apostles said to the Lord, 'Increase our faith.' So the Lord said, 'If you have the faith of a mustard seed, you can say to the mulberry tree, "Be pulled up by the roots and be planted in the sea," and it would obey you." Christians must have this type of faith. It starts out a small faith, and then it increases over time. And Christians must have love. Love for the word. 1 John chapter 2, beginning with verse 5, "But whoever keeps his word, truly the love of God is perfected in him. By this we know that we are in him. He who says he abides in him ought to himself also walk just as he walked." Christians must love indeed and in truth. Romans chapter 15, verse 18, "For I will not dare to speak of any of those things which Christ Jesus has not accomplished through me in word and deed to make the Gentiles obedient." And Mark 16, 15 reads, "And he said to them, 'Go into all the world and preach the gospel to every creature.'" 1 John chapter 3, verse 18, "My little children, let us not love in word or in tongue, but in deed and in truth." And love must sacrifice. John 3, 16, "For God so loved the world that he gave his only begotten Son, that whoever believes in him should not perish, but have everlasting life." And Romans 5, 8, "But God demonstrates his own love toward us, and while we were still sinners, Christ died for us." Christians must love their neighbors. Galatians 5, 14, "For all the law is fulfilled in one word, even in this, you shall love your neighbor as yourself." and Christians must be determined in order to have faith. 1 Corinthians chapter 9, verse 24 reads, "Do you not know that those who run in a race all run, but one receives the prize? Run in such a way that you may obtain it." Be determined, Paul says. And in Hebrews chapter 6, verse 1, "Therefore, leaving the discussion of the elementary principles of Christ, let us go on to perfection, not laying again the foundation of repentance from dead works and of faith toward God." And Philippians 3, verses 13 and 14 reads, "Brethren, I do not count myself to have apprehended, but one thing I do, forgetting those things which are behind and reaching forward to those things which are ahead, I press toward the goal for the prize of the upward call of God in Christ Jesus." As Christians, we have been given specific things in which to be determined. Matthew 6:20 reads, "But lay up for yourselves treasures in heaven, where neither moth nor rust destroys, and where thieves do not break in and steal." And verse 33, "But seek first the kingdom of God and his righteousness, and all these things shall be added to you." And we read in 2 Timothy 2:15, "Be diligent to present

0: crown. Therefore, I run thus, not with uncertainty. Thus I fight, not as one who beats the air, but I discipline my body, and I bring it into subjection, lest, when I have preached to others, I myself should be disqualified. And there are consequences of no determination. Matthew chapter 5, verse 13 says, "You are the salt of the earth, but if the salt loses its flavor, how shall it be seasoned? It is good for nothing but to be thrown out and trampled underfoot by men." And in Matthew chapter 7, verse 19, we read, "Every tree that does not bear good fruit is cut down and thrown into the fire." In Matthew 13, 41 and 42, "The Son of Man will send out his angels, and they will gather out of his kingdom all that offend, and all those who practice lawlessness, and will cast them into the furnace of fire, where there will be wailing and gnashing of teeth." So Christians must be a true example of determination. 1 Timothy 4:12 says, "Let no one despise your youth, but be an example to believers in word, in conduct, in love, in spirit, in faith, and in purity." And Matthew chapter 5, verse 16, let your light so shine before men that they may see your good works and glorify your Father who is in heaven. And understand that it can be done. Philippians 4:13 tells us all things can be done through Christ who gives us strength. And there will be rewards for those Christians who remain determined. Matthew chapter 5 at verse 3 reads, "Blessed are the poor in spirit, for theirs is the kingdom of heaven. Blessed are those who mourn, for they shall be comforted. Blessed are the meek, for they shall inherit the earth. Blessed are those who hunger and thirst for righteousness, for they shall be filled. Blessed are the merciful, for they shall obtain mercy. Blessed are the pure in heart, for they shall see God. Blessed are the peacemakers, for they shall be called sons of God. Blessed are those who are persecuted for righteousness' sake, for theirs is the kingdom of heaven. Blessed are you when they revile and persecute you and say all kinds of evil things falsely against you for my sake. Rejoice and be exceedingly glad, for great is your reward in heaven. For so they persecuted the prophets who were before you." It is very important for the Christian to have love, faith, and determination. The Bible shows us in many ways how imperative it is to have goals and to be determined to follow through on those goals. Simply being baptized doesn't make you a Christian. Simply believing in God doesn't make you a Christian. But also completing the goals that are set forth in God's Word. Only those who are in God's favor will go to heaven. And I hope and pray that it's your goal to be in God's favor. Romans 10:14 tells us that we must hear the gospel of Jesus Christ to be saved. John 3:16 tells us we must believe the gospel to be saved. Acts 2:38 says we must repent of our sins to be saved. Romans 10:9 says we must confess Jesus as Lord to be saved. And Acts 22:16 tells us we must be baptized for the forgiveness of sins in order to be saved. All those steps are required to be saved. Have you done those things this morning? If you have not, please do not wait till it's too late. Contact us so that we can help you get started on your path to heaven. Thank you so much for joining us for Words of Truth.
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2: 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This time of blessing is a special encore from Revival Crusade, featuring the late Reverend Glenn Matthews. We air these messages in his honor and to remind you that the Revival Crusade ministry continues to shine God's light today.
3: Your dial is set for a time of blessing. Good morning. My name is Glenn Matthews. This is the Lord's Day, May the 28th, 2017, broadcast number 2900. Wow. Thank you for being a part of the congregation today. We're going to be looking into the first chapter of the Gospel according to John, into an area of that chapter that is seldom spoken of, but interesting to say the least. The mailing address for the ministry is Revival Crusade, Post Office Box 145, Charleston, West Virginia, 25321. I'll give the address again at the

into the broadcast, and this is broadcast 2900. We're getting, well, in 100 more broadcasts, the Lord doesn't come, we will make 3,000. Can you believe it? Thank the Lord for his faithfulness through these 55-plus years, and thank the Lord for the faithful giving of a few of God's people. Now in the third generation of people from some families who their grandfather and now their father, and now they support the ministry. Thank the Lord. It's far more than just this one 30-minute radio broadcast on Sunday morning. You could visit the website revivalcrusade.com. Learn the history, the scope of the ministry, and a lot of information, including excellent articles that Fleeta, my wife, has written. From the Word of God today, we're going to be reading in the Gospel according to John and reading passages of Scripture that generally are overlooked in the first chapter of John. And now let's pray together. Father, thank you for this day, the day you've tailor-made. Bless this day, the broadcast, the preaching of the Word of God, not only that I do, but that anybody, anyway, expounds the Word of God, glorifies the name of the Lord, witnesses to some soul. I pray that may be a day of great ingathering of souls into the family of God. Be glorified now. Meet the needs of this ministry that we may help meet the needs of others. We'll praise your name to Christ our Lord. Amen. In the Gospel according to John, most of the preaching, and this is true in my life, I am going to preach this morning material that I have never preached on before. I have preached through the first part of the Gospel of John that even begins with, "In the beginning was the Word was with God, the Word was God," all of that. I preached about the creation, the light, God, a man sent from God whose name was John. I preached that. I preached about as many as received him, to them gave he power to become the sons of God, even to them that believe on his name. I preached all through that. I preached down grace and truth came by Jesus Christ. I have preached a lot of material. I even gone down where John said, "I am the voice of one crying in the wilderness," all of that. But this week, just reading through the Scriptures, I began to see things, notice something that I had never seen before. Now, I have a big Bible which I use and study and preach, and it's got those wide margins, and I can scribble my notes in the margin. But it was in the car, that particular Bible, so I picked up a Bible here in our family room, and it had red lettering in it, the words of Jesus in red. Now, I've known of those for years, but I've never used one, and this one just had it, and so I'm reading, and I came into the Gospel of John, chapter 1, and I began to see red lettering. The whole message comes around the fact that these are the first words of Jesus as an adult. The first statements of Jesus as an adult. Now, when he was 12, Luke chapter 2, he was in the temple at age 12, he's asking and answering questions of the learned people. And when his mother and Joseph found him, he said, "How is it that you sought me? Wished you not? Did you not know that I must be about my Father's business?" Those are the first words of Jesus. But I'm looking today at the first words of Jesus
as an adult. He is not even, he's not begun his ministry. John the Baptizer has introduced him. He identified him. He introduced him as the Lamb of God that taketh away the sin of the world. But Jesus has not taught anything. He's not done any miracle. He is walking away from where John had just introduced him the second day, the second time. And the next day, John 1:35, the next day after, John stood, and two of his disciples, two of John's followers, and looking upon Jesus as he walked. John is looking at Jesus as Jesus is walking. He said, "Behold, the Lamb of God." And the two disciples heard him speak, and they left John. They followed Jesus. Then Jesus turned and saw them following and said unto them, "What seek ye?" Those are the first words recorded that Jesus spoke after he has been identified, introduced by John. "What seek ye?" Isn't that interesting? The first words out of his mouth were questions. "What seek ye?" And they said a name, "Rabbi," which is, say, being interpreted, "Master," teacher. "Where dwellest thou?" Not "where do you live permanently," but "where are you tabernacling? Where are you staying?" And he said unto them, instead of giving them identification of the town, the road, the street, and not an address, he gave him an invitation. He said, and hear the second words, "Come and see." And they came and saw where he dwelt, abode with him that day. It was about the 10th hour. One of the two which heard John speak and followed him was Andrew, Simon Peter's brother. He first findeth his own brother Simon, and saith unto him, "We have found the Messiah," which is, being interpreted, the Christ. And he brought him to Jesus, and when Jesus beheld him, when Jesus saw Simon, Jesus said, "Thou art Simon, the son of Jonah. Thou shalt be called Cephas," which is by interpretation a stone. The next day following, Jesus would go forth into Galilee, and he findeth Philip, and saith unto him, "Follow me." There are seven statements of our Lord in this chapter, and I've read you the first four of them, the fourth one being, "Follow me." After that, Jesus looks at Nathanael and said, "Behold, an Israelite indeed, in whom is no guile." And then he said, "Before Philip called thee, when you were under the fig tree, I saw you." And then he said, verse 50 and 51, "Because I said unto you, I saw you under the fig tree, believest thou? Thou shalt see greater things than these. Verily, verily, I say unto you, hereafter ye shall see heaven opened, and the angels of God ascending and descending upon the Son of Man." It's, those are the first seven statements of Jesus as an adult. Now, he has been baptized by John the Baptizer. He's been identified. He's been introduced. But he has not called anybody. He has not taught anything. He has not done any miracle. And this takes place. It's the progression of it is just most interesting. The first thing he said was to Philip and the other disciples, was Andrew and Philip, he said, we would say, "What are you looking for?" We'd probably say, "Why are you following me?" But he's saying, "What is it you're looking for? What seek ye?" It's a question, inquiry. It says to me, everybody is a seeker. It's for someone or something
to give meaning or purpose or pleasure. Where do you seek? Whom do you seek? The whole world is seeking, so you can't say I'm not a seeker. You are a seeker. It may be you're seeking for just to eke out a living or to get enough food to keep your stomach from growling. You may be living from hand to mouth, but everybody's a seeker. The idea of this word is not just what are you looking for, but the word actually has the thought of following. Following. A disciple is a follower. And two disciples of John heard Jesus speak, heard John speak about the Lamb of God. They left John and followed Jesus. And when Jesus turned and saw them following, he said, "What seek you?" And they said unto him, "Rabbi," interpreted, "Master, where dwellest thou? Come and see." The first word is the word of inquiry. What are you looking for? Let me ask you, what are you looking for in life? The idea is that of seeking in order to follow. For some people, it's seeking power, pleasure, popularity. For others, it's seeking adoration of people, whatever. For some, it's wealth. What are you looking for? That's what the Lord is asking him, these two, but he's asking it in the sense of, what are you pursuing? What are you following? That's a disciple, is a follower. And when they said, "We want to know where you're staying," the second thing Jesus said was, "Come and see." That's an invitation. I suppose one of the biggest words in the Bible is the word "come." It's in the book of Genesis where God said to Noah, "Come thou and all of thy family into the ark." Come. That's the first word, first time. "Come thou and all thy family into the ark." God was already in the ark. And by the way, when it was time for them to exit the ark, God still in there said, "Go." He was still with them through all of that experience. Now, it's in the very last chapter of the Bible, "Behold, I come quickly. Whosoever will, let him come and take the water of life freely." It's a big, big, it's a big word. You can do a whole year, a whole lifetime of study on the uses of the word "come." It has so many facets of meaning, which we don't have time to get into on this broadcast, but it's an open, universal invitation. Come, if any man will, come. Whosoever will, let him come. I am come that they might have life. You will not come to me that you might have life. It can just go on and on. But this, the word I really want to focus on now is the word "see." Come and see. Now, in our English language, we have one word, S-E-E. But there are several words in the New Testament language that are translated "see." There is a word called "blepo," which means just to notice. There's a word "theorio," which means to study. And then there is this word, "eido." "Eido," from "eidon," which means to understand. It means to experience. The word that is here is, Jesus is saying, in answer to their question, "Where dwellest thou?" He is saying, "Come and learn for yourself. Come and see for yourself. Understand."
the Bible says, Jesus says it, John 3:3, except you be born again, you cannot see the kingdom of heaven. What is this? It's to understand. Come. What an invitation. Gospel preachers invite people to come. The reason you give an invitation is because we can't give a command. No, God gives the command, all men everywhere to repent. But no human being can command another human being to be saved. So we give an invitation. And I want to invite you, as an unsaved person, man, woman, boy, girl, to come to Christ and see, experience for yourself. You're not going to understand, much less enter, the kingdom of God unless you do come and experience it for yourself. Come and see. The passage just preaches itself. Let me move to the third one. There are seven, and I'm probably only going to get to four of them, but I want to get to the third one. There's a conversation that John, the gospel writer, gives us about how long they were with Jesus. Obviously, it was 2 hours before sundown. They're out in the middle of the place, and so they probably spent the night with him. And can you imagine? Conversation after dinner where with these two and Christ. And the next day, verse 40, one of the two which heard John speak and followed Jesus was Andrew, Simon Peter's brother. Verse 41, he first findeth his own brother Simon, and saith unto him, we have found the Messiah, which is being interpreted of Christ. And he brought him to Jesus. And when Jesus beheld him, that's that same word, to see, to understand, he said, thou art Simon. These are the third words from Jesus. Thou art Simon, the son of Jonah. Thou shalt be called, and our English says Cephas, C-E-P-H-A-S, C-E-P-H-A-S, Cephas. It's really a K sound, but we lost the K sound when we come from that word in Greek into English, so we call it Cephas instead of Kephas. But he said, you are Simon, you should be called Cephas, which is by interpretation a rock, a stone. The Greek word is Petros. Oh, you're going to be called from Simon, you're going to be called Peter. Simon, the second son of Jacob, of his 12 sons, the second was Simon, has the idea of unstable, like water, easily moved, like water. But you are that now, but you will be called Cephas. Cephas, a rock, Petros. There is a change. When you, hear me, note the progression. When you become a believer, you find Christ. Christ finds you. You're seeking purpose, meaning. You've probably been looking in the wrong directions all of your life, looking for things to satisfy that do not have the ability, the capability of satisfying you. You're not going to find that satisfaction until you find Jesus, as we say. Only Jesus can satisfy your soul. Only he can cleanse and make you whole. But when you do come to Jesus, come and see, you get, you ready, a new identity. So we go from an inquiry to an invitation to a matter of identity. You are unstable, but you're going to be a rock.
you come and see, you become new. If any man be in Christ, he is a new creature. Amen. You see the progression? An inquiry, an invitation, and that invitation responded to, you get a new creature. You get a new identity. It's interesting that in the ministry of Jesus, after he had called the 12, and of course Simon Peter was one of the 12, after he had called them, Jesus always called him Simon. It is not until, well, he said in Matthew 16, and thou art Simon, and thou change your name to Rock, Petros. But Jesus constantly referred to him as Simon. Even the night of his betrayal, Simon, Simon, Satan hath desired thee, that he may have thee as sweet, but I have prayed for thee. When thou art converted, turned again, strengthen thy brethren. But he always called him Simon until after his resurrection, when he said to the women, go and tell my disciples and Peter also. He changed his name. He finally called him. A resurrected Christ called him not Simon, but Peter. Peter never forgot that. We don't say the Apostle Simon. We say the Apostle Peter. And yet his book, First Peter, 2 Timothy, opens with Simon Peter, an apostle of Jesus Christ. Those are his opening words. He never forgot the change from Simon to Peter, but he never forgot that he used to be a Simon. It's a phenomenal. We come to the fourth statement. And this is instruction. We're in John 1, verse 43. Jesus said, follow me. The day following, after he's told Simon he's going to be called Peter, the day following, Jesus would go forth into Galilee. That's the northern part of the country. And he, Jesus, findeth Philip, and saith unto him, follow me. That's simple, isn't it? That's plain, isn't it? That's profound, isn't it? He's not saying, follow the truth about me. He's saying, follow me. It's not a matter of doctrine only. The doctrine comes out of a relationship with Christ, but it's following me as a person. To follow implies a decision. These are the instructions. Follow me, period. That's it. No discussion of where you're going, how long you're going to be gone, what it's going to cost you, what you're going to get in the way of reward, just follow me. Now, that has to result in a decision. I will or I will not follow. So Philip says, yes, I'll follow you. But that's a decision. You have to make that decision. And the decision implies a direction. You're not just meandering, you're following. And where the leader goes, you go. You don't plot the course. You don't tell the leader where to go. No, you follow. That's decision. That's direction. That's also discipline. Discipline. Follow me. To follow the Lord is going to require discipline. Bless God, there's a destination. Follow me. When he goes home, we go home. It's a phenomenal, isn't it? You see, catch the progression from an inquiry that gave an invitation, from invitation that people get a new identity and instruction, follow me. Father, bless this word
Thank you for it. Save that man, woman, boy, girl today who has heard you give an invitation, come. And now here's you saying, come, follow me. Pray they will pray, repent of sin, ask God to come into their life today and get a new identity as a person of faith, a child of God, a member of the family of God. Pray in Jesus' name. Amen. 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My name is Glenn Matthews, broadcast number 2900. Till the same time next Lord's Day, may this week be for you a time of blessing.

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2: 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Also, I want to mention to you that

that you are a valued part of what we're doing. So thank you for giving your time to listen today. You can make your way in your copy of the scriptures to Isaiah chapter 6, if you would. We're continuing our study that we're looking at a number of questions that God asks. And he not only asks the person that heard the question in the first instance, but these are questions that we would do well and God really expects us to answer in our own hearts and minds. Very familiar passage of scripture here in Isaiah chapter 6. And as we go through it, we want God to speak to our hearts. Chapter 6, verse 1, book of Isaiah. The question that is presented in this particular passage is found toward the end of our passage today. Actually, it's all the way down to verse 8. The question is, whom shall I send? And I'm going to lead up to that question because the passage leads up to that question, but that's where we will end as well. The passage begins this way. In the year that King Uzziah died, I saw the Lord sitting on a throne, high and lifted up, and the train of his robe filled the temple. It's interesting, it begins with a chronological marker, if you want to say it that way. It says the year that King Uzziah died. That's about 740 years before the time of Christ, approximately. And Uzziah had been an interesting king. You can read his story in 2 Chronicles chapter 26 if you want to read the account that's in the scriptures of his life. He was a good king, and you remember some of the kings of Judah were good and some were bad. This one was a very good one. In fact, probably him and Jehoshaphat were the two standout kings since the time of Solomon. He became a king when he was 16 years old, which is fascinating in and of itself. And he reigned for 52 years, a long reign that God blessed. God says specifically that he followed the Lord in the things that he did. He has one blemish on his life that you can read about in 2 Chronicles 26 toward the end of his life. But nonetheless, he was a godly king. In fact, if you were under the age of 52, as probably Isaiah was, he'd never known any other king but Uzziah. So this one king, we should have had that sound effect a little later in this sermon, but they're a little early, but anyway. Uzziah was this stabilizing force. He'd been there, everything was good, and then it says, in the year the king Uzziah died, suddenly, there's a question in Judah about the throne. Who's going to be in charge? How's it going to go? And interestingly, God opens this vision to show Isaiah, the author of this, the recorder, I probably should say, much of this book that we call the book of Isaiah. He takes him and lets him have this vision of God. So, earthly throne, there's some questions. But I saw the Lord sitting on a throne, high and lifted up. God reminds us as well. It might get a little unstable down here, and we wonder what's next or what has been or what will be, but God is on his throne, right where he should be. And he sees him high, he says, lifted up. So he's looking upward into this blaze of the glory of God. And he sees him there, and he says he sees a throne. He identifies that. And he's sitting on this throne, meaning it's occupied. It's from that vantage point, he's ruling all things. And then he gives this little statement, which seems a little odd to us. And the train of his robe, the end of his robe toward the ground, filled the temple. If you study these events in which God allows a vision of himself, Ezekiel would be another one and so forth, where Ezekiel looked up through the transparent foundation of heaven and he saw a throne and someone on it and a rainbow. He didn't get a real crisp look at it. There's always some little caveat in the text to say that even in these visions of God that God allowed people in first person, there's always this, he didn't see everything. He says, the one thing I really noticed, the one detail, I see a throne, someone's on it, high, lifted up above. The one thing I see is the train of his robe fills the whole temple. Just that sort of small detail fills everything. So he doesn't go into great detail, but he sees this one there. And it reminds us of this. And if we're going to answer this question, whom shall I send correctly, we need to start with some things that should just bring us to a place of wonder. Number one, we need to have the wonder of a great God, the magnificence of this God that he sees on this throne. There's also something accompanying this scene, and it begins to unfold in verse 2. Above it stood seraphim. Each one had six wings. With two he covered his face, with two he covered his feet, and with two he flew. And one cried to another and said, we'll stop there for a moment. So these creatures, these angelic beings, are here identified as seraphim. The only place in the Bible that those beings are associated with that name
Is it a noun, or is it more adjectival? Is it describing them, or is that their title? Don't know exactly, but they're magnificent in their description. It says they had six wings. Oftentimes we depict angels with wings. By the way, most of the time in the Bible when you see angels, there's no mention of wings. So if you want to pull out your Hallmark ornaments that hang on your Christmas tree, you might want to do a little editing to make it more scriptural, I don't know. But these have wings, and not just one set of wings, they have three sets of wings. And it says they're doing something with them, and all this is symbolic to tell us something. It says with two they covered their face. Even in their exalted position in the presence of God, they had to shield themselves from the blaze of God's glory in a protective posture. With two wings, it says they covered their feet. Now, in ancient Near Eastern culture, your feet were considered that which was dirty and unclean, especially if you're walking around in that environment with sandals on. In fact, one of the things that was rude, if you ever showed the bottom or the sole of your foot in public, and especially in a social setting, that was considered, oh, that's an embarrassment. So there's always something about the feet that was always to be covered or to be out of sight. So probably this is a picture of their modesty before God. They understood that as magnificent as they are, God is higher. This one is high is lifted up. So it's a way of speaking of their humility and their modesty. And it says, with two they flew. They had the ability to do and to go as God saw fit. And one of them is going to be going on a mission here in just a moment in this same scene to do whatever God calls them. They could travel. They could be there at whatever speed, at whatever place, whatever time, for whatever mission. They were ready to do God's bidding. And I saw these creatures there. Now, the word seraphim literally means burning ones. That's what the Hebrew means. Interesting description, whether that was the blaze of God's glory or their passion, or we're going to see a little trip to the altar later in this passage, but nonetheless, that's what that means. Now, they make a statement, and I want to come back to that in verse 3, but I want you to look at verse 4 for just a moment. It's, when they spoke, it said, "And the posts of the door were shaken by the voice of him who cried out, and the house was filled with smoke." We get to the content of what they said in just a moment. We go back to circle back to verse 3. Nonetheless, when they spoke, it says this. It says, the post of the door, the structure of this heavenly temple. By the way, he's not describing being in the temple of God on the earth. It's a heavenly temple, as you can see from the description. But even this structure, built by God himself, it shakes. It's as if it is moved by the power of their voice. This is a magnificent thing that just takes us back to how wonderful. If the honor guard is this impressive, how impressive is the one that they guard his honor of? Last Wednesday in Pensacola, Florida, there was an air show going on, and the Blue Angels, not the same angels, okay, just understand that, which is the Navy's jet precision team flying F-18s around. We're doing a performance there, and all the fans were out on the beach. Maybe you saw this. The video became sort of viral last week. But they do this one thing in their show where three of the planes are out over the, you know, where you can see them doing maneuvers, and then one plane kind of sneaks off. So while you're looking out here, he's coming, he's going to fly over the crowd with this big noise and this big thing. Now, the regulations for the Blue Angels is they can fly no lower than 500 feet. Now, I've seen the video, and I'm not good at estimating, but this person was way below 500 feet. So you're out there, you see it, and suddenly there's noise, and the camera turns up. Here comes this plane. By the way, that's the sound of an F-18, in case you're wondering. That's exactly what they sound like. And just a few seconds after the plane comes, here comes the wind blast. And there's umbrellas flying and beach towels flying and people rolling and sand going everywhere. It's just like, just that overwhelming experience. The only reason I tell you that is that when he says, when he spoke and this place is shaking, it's something like that. So impressive. So powerful. Get the scene. Dial up your imagination. Come along on the journey as we explore. So, back to verse 3. And they cried to another and said, so this is back and forth. One shouts it, and another one shouts it back, and it goes back and forth, and it's sort of this loop of repetition. And said, "Holy, holy, holy is the Lord of hosts. The whole earth is full of his glory." Then it would repeat, "Holy, holy, holy is the Lord of hosts. The whole earth is full of his glory." And on it goes. And as that's going on, that's shaking and quaking and sound, and Isaiah just has to be in wonder at the greatness of God. Now, in the Hebrew culture, if you wanted to really put an exclamation point on the sentence,
You know, we tend to raise the volume of our voice if we want to say something. What they would do, they would repeat the phrase. If you saw a child, oh, that's a beautiful child. That child is beautiful, beautiful, beautiful. If you said that dish you're eating, oh, that is delicious. It's delicious. It's delicious. You'd repeat that phrase again three times. So it's a way of saying God is holy. He's holy. He's holy. To intensify this phrase, to put the emphasis on it, to put the exclamation point on the sentence. Now notice God does not, the angels do not say of God, I should say, gracious, gracious, gracious is the Lord of hosts, the Lord Almighty, which is true, he is. It does not say he's powerful, powerful, powerful, which is true, he is, but that's not what they say. Or we can talk about mercy or any other of his attributes. But they pick out this attribute of God, holy, holy, holy, because that so intensifies the reality of who God is, apart from the contrast with who we are, we'll see in just a moment. The word holy in Hebrew literally means to cut or to slice. If you take something and you put a cut in it and slice it, you take that portion and it's separate from the other portion. It means to be cut off and separate in a different category. When we speak of God's holiness, we sometimes speak of his moral holiness. God is without sin. God is incapable of sin. We are not holy because we are sinful, and only through the work of Christ are we holy before God. But nonetheless, it's a way of saying that's how we understand it. But God is not just holy in his moral perfection. God is in a separate category by everything that is about him. He's one of a kind. Unrivaled, never duplicated, in a category all to himself. It belongs strictly to God. I saw a quote by A.W. Tozer, and I'll just share it with you. Because sometimes in our modern culture, we sort of dialed God in our perception down to the human level. We should never do that. I had someone say to me once a long time, I don't think they were a believer, I don't think they were trying to be disrespectful, but they said, would you pray about this? Because you kind of got it in with the big guy. And you don't, you know, they're doing the best they could with what they have, all right? But he's not the big guy. He's not the man upstairs. He's God, holy, holy, holy. The one who rules, the one who, the very angels that speak in his presence are with this shaking, quaking, the rattle of their voices are saying, holy, holy is the Lord God Almighty, the Lord of hosts. The whole earth is filled with his glory. He's in a category all by himself. Here's a quote I found from A.W. Tozer. I love how he says it this way. His holiness is simply his godness. In all of his attributes, works, and ways. He is not like us, only bigger and better. He is in a different category. He is holy. All to himself. So the wonder of God is this magnificent God. He's on a throne, high, lifted up. It's so magnificent, just the outer part of his garment fills the whole place. And they cried one to another, and they're saying this back and forth, and the posts of the door are shaking. It says at the end of verse 4, and the house was filled with smoke. That takes you back to the earthly tabernacle where the cloud hovered over the presence of God. He says it was this God scene. You and I in our worship, you and I in our perception of God, you and I in our study of scriptures, you and I in our offer of praise and singing and prayer to God need to come to the point that we connect with the fact that it's a wonder that God is who he is. And dwell in that wonder and dwell in that excitement. You say, I can't fully understand it. That's sort of the point. He is above us. He's in a category all by himself. But from that wonder, we come to the next wonder. Verse 5. So I said, woe is me, for I am undone. Because I am a man of unclean lips, and I dwell in the midst of a people of unclean lips. For my eyes have seen the King, the Lord of hosts. He says, woe, I'm undone. That's a way of saying, I'm going to die. I'm not going to survive. I have been put into a category that is unsurvivable, that I have seen God because I know who I am. Why? Because he says it right there in the text. I'm undone because I'm a man of unclean lips. My lips are unclean. Everything comes out of my heart and out of my mouth. There's so much of that has been unclean. And I'm before God, I'm just not qualified to be here. And everybody I know is in the same category. I dwell in the midst of a people
of unclean lips. By the way, we are that in that same category. So the wonder of flawed people. So he's wondering, like, why am I even here? Why am I seeing this? I'm the least likely to be here. In fact, all of us are the least likely to be here. You and I, all dressed up in Sunday morning, are the least likely to be, because we understand our fallenness. We understand how far short we fall. But don't let the wonder stop there. One of the angels that are in that earlier scene, that's something very interesting. Verse 6. Then one of the seraphim flew to me, having in his hand a live coal, which he had taken with tongs from the altar. And he touched my mouth with it and said, Behold, this has touched your lips. Your iniquity is taken away and your sin purged. Now for me, there's a lot of things that are dazzling and to our sensitivities and sensibilities way beyond the normal. But this one seems just downright strange. Usually, you know, live coal, okay? So, you know, think of a briquette off your barbecue, okay, with tongs, and it's still red and hot and smoking. He comes and he touches his lips with it. And I immediately think, ooh, I don't even want to think about that. But the part is not about where it is applied, although that is important. The important part is where it comes from. Did you see it there? Taken with the tongs from the altar. Now, this is a heavenly tabernacle, heavenly temple, however you want to say it. But it somehow matches what he knew from the earthly temple. In the courtyard outside of the building that contained the holy of holy place and the holy of holies where God's presence was and the cloud above it and all of that, was a large altar made of brass or bronze. And daily, sacrifices were made. Animals were killed, the blood shed, and then the bodies of those sacrificial animals were put on the altar to be consumed in the fire. It's a way of saying, I know you're flawed. I know you have iniquity. I know you're sinful. I know all those things, and you don't have any business being in the presence of a God who's holy, but here, let me do something. And he takes something from the altar and applies it to his lips, which is what he had specifically identified in his uncleanness that he perceived, and said, your sins are purged. Your iniquity is taken away. The connection is back to the altar. Flash forward 740 years or a few more. When Jesus was proclaimed to be the Lamb, singular, the Lamb of God that takes away the sin of the world. And through that one singular sacrifice, his blood was shed, and through our faith, it's applied to us, and we can be saved forever. The wonder is not just that we're sinners. The wonder is that God would redeem sinners like us. And he did it in Christ. For us, you see, we have a mission. We're going to get to that in a moment. We're here to fulfill a mission for God, to do something for him. Isaiah is being called to that, or Isaiah is being commissioned to that. But in reality, this is the motivation. You're a holy God. That should be enough. I'm a sinner that has access to the redemption of God. If you're one of his children, that should be what should propel us to answer the question we're about to ask in just a moment in the affirmative. If you're here and you've never trusted Christ as Savior, friends, it's only the work from the altar that can save you. Sometimes we fall into the trap of thinking, well, I can be impressive to God. I can do something for God. God would never cast me away. I'm not a bad person. And maybe the rest of the world may think so, and maybe I would think so as well, but before a God who is holy in every aspect of his being, doesn't count for much. I saw a quote from Max Lucado, and I'm going to paraphrase it. He says, if you want to impress the officials at NASA, you're not going to do it with a paper airplane. He says, if you want to be impressive before Picasso, you don't want to show him your crayon drawings. It's a way of saying there's nothing impressive about us. All we have is I am undone. A man of unclean lips. I dwell in the midst of a people of unclean lips. And he says, from the altar, your iniquity is taken away and your sin is purged. You're clean. If you're trying to come to God any other way than through what occurred on God's ultimate altar, when Jesus died to pay the ultimate price, you're going to come up just as short as trying to impress the NASA officials with a paper airplane. What you need to do is just open your heart and say, Lord, I accept you as my Savior.
I believe you died for me. I confess to you. By the way, confession always starts the process. To admit that I'm a sinner and I'm unable to save myself. Therefore, I need a Savior. And Lord, you are that Savior. I take that for me. If you take that step, He will save you. He'll purge you. He will cleanse you. And He will someday take you to the place where we will interact with the same God in all of His unveiled glory, as Isaiah saw it so many years ago. If you need help taking that step, I just encourage you to open your heart to that. You can do it in the privacy of your own heart even now. If you need to talk to somebody or confirm that you've taken that step of faith, we'd be excited to hear that. Talk to one of us as pastors. I'll be around after the service. We'd love to help you understand more what that means, but don't put that off. It is way too important. And then we come to the wonder not only of the flawed people and the wonder of this magnificent great God, but the third wonder is that the wonder of our service, that God could use people like us, people with unclean lips, flawed hearts. He thought he was going to die. I'm undone. I'm not going to survive. I'm a sinner in the presence of God. God sends this angel from holy worship duty to come and to take the tongs and the coal from the fire and purge the sins. Verse 8. Also I heard the voice of the Lord saying, it's not the voice of an angel, not the voice of the seraphim. This is the voice of God, the voice of the Lord saying, whom shall I send and who will go for us? Now, when you're still looking at that text, that sentence in your Bible there, do you know something sounding sort of odd? Whom shall I send, singular, and who shall go for us, plural? There's a singular pronoun and a plural pronoun. And that is actually how it is in the original. It's a way of saying there's a hint there that God is more than they perceived him to be. And even though we look at this with New Testament eyes and know that there is one God who eternally exists in three persons, the Father and the Son and the Holy Spirit, that God is three in one, it's also that which is beyond our ability. It takes you back to wonder. God, some people, I bet, Pastor, would you explain to me the Trinity? I have a very firm answer on that. No, I can't. The Bible teaches it. I can show you the Bible verses about it, but my brain can't contain it. That just says something about the wonder of God. And this God, in all of his magnificence, all of his, we can't figure him out in this. He says to you, whom shall I send? And who will go for us? Now, Isaiah had a very specific, very detailed ministry, which he's going to start describing throughout the rest of this chapter. And it's not all pleasant, by the way. He's not going to have everybody's going to love you and everybody's going to listen to everything, everybody's going to believe everything you say. It's not that kind of ministry. But fortunately, we have the chapters that make up the book of Isaiah. And by the way, I love Isaiah because God speaks in the first person throughout most of the book. I will do this. I ask this question. And he speaks in Isaiah in a very unique way. And heard the voice of the Lord saying, whom shall I send? Who shall go for us? And then he says this very simple thing. Then I said, here I am. Send me. And he said, go and tell this people. This question is preceded by and predicated on the reality that God is God. He is this great and wondrous, holy, one of a kind, absolutely unique in all of his attributes, God. He is morally perfect, yes, but everything else he's absolutely perfect in. And that before him we are flawed, we're sinners, we're condemned. But if we would trust in his grace, he will purge our iniquities and forgive our sins. And then he simply asked the question, whom shall I send? Who will go for us? The question can be answered as simple as what Isaiah did. And by the way, this is the response we as God's people should give again and again and again and again. Through the days of our lives, through the twists and turns of our lives, through the challenges of our life, to the joys of our life. Whom shall I send to go do this work in this world? Here I am. Send me. Now, usually we put that sometimes in the, someone like a missionary that goes off to a foreign country. That's a calling of God. That's something special. Or someone who serves in some ministry capacity, understand. But this is just simple as, Lord, whatever you want me to do, whatever's next, whatever you prompt my heart to do, I want to have a bias to say yes. I want to say, here I am, send me. And sometimes we pastors love to use this verse as a recruiting tool. We need workers here. We need workers there. Come. It's much broader than that. Much more pervasive than that.
It's simply, Lord, here I am, send me. Whether that means when I'm going down to the gym and the person, sweating beside of me needs a word of encouragement.

0: May we be people who fully accept and are moved by the fact that we have a great God and the wonder of it. May we not ever be shallow in our understanding, perception of the wonder of us as flawed people could be children of God. And if that decision waits for you, I remind you to move forward on that. And the fact that he could use us for his business, for his work, his mission, his calling. It comes down to a simple, yes, it's interesting that confession precedes that. We want to have a clean heart. Just to be able to say, Lord, whatever this day entails, whatever this week unfolds, whatever the direction of my life is out there in front of me, here I am. Send me. That's his request. That's his question. And there's only one proper response. Fortunately, Isaiah gives it to us that we can borrow and use in our lives. Let's pray. Father, Moses said it. We studied him a few weeks ago. He didn't feel qualified. He didn't feel like he had the attributes to be able to be a deliverer for your people. Isaiah felt undone, unworthy, sinful. On and on it goes throughout the pages of Scripture. When Peter was called to be a disciple, he fell at Jesus' feet and said, "Depart from me, for I'm a sinful man." Lord, we understand those responses. Lord, we're with them. But nonetheless, we want to just take this further step. And may you help us at this moment, in days yet future, that we would just say, Lord, here I am. Send me. You ask that question. Whom will I send? Who will go for us? Lord, every believer of every age, of every ability, of every nation, every tribe, every tongue, every ethnic group, Lord, all of us who are followers of your Lord should make that same response quickly, efficiently, passionately, and frequently. And Lord, we're going to say it to you even now. Here I am. Send me. Lord, let that be the ultimate step of worship that we've come to embrace this morning. Thank you that you're the great God who forgives. We pray these things in Christ's holy name. Amen.
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Not long ago, my wife and I were traveling in another country. As we drove, we passed a sign that read, Dios de Amor, God of Love. Later that day, we joined a small gathering of people and witnessed their humble expressions of faith. As they sang, spoke, and interacted, we couldn't help but notice their exceeding joy. My thoughts returned to that simple phrase, Dios de Amor. God is love. He is our Father in heaven, and we are His children. Because of this truth, each of us, individually and collectively, matters so very much. Our eternal Father loves us beyond expression. Our souls are precious to Him. We are His family. Because God loves us, not only does He want us to be happy, but He also allows hard things to come into our lives. Sometimes these are the consequences of our own actions. At times they come because of the choices of others. And at other times, simply because of mortality, bad things happen, even to good people. It may seem surprising that God would allow difficult things to happen in our lives. When these things occur, sometimes our immediate reaction is to think that God is punishing us or that He isn't really there. But even when we don't fully understand why, we can trust that God, in His perfect wisdom, uses all things for our good. He knows that growth comes not only from sunshine, but also from rain. In our trying moments, God is aware of our struggles, and, in ways we may not fully understand, shares in our sorrow. Regardless of the trial or how far we may feel from Him, He is always there, ready to be called upon, ready to bless, to strengthen, to heal. The Apostle Paul, no stranger to hardship, declared, "For I am persuaded that neither death nor life, nor height nor depth, nor any creature shall be able to separate us from the love of God." The expansive nature of God's love encompasses every challenge we face, reaching into every human experience and emotion. His love is measureless, unbreakable, everlasting, active, and deeply personal. It is a perfect love. Dios de Amor, God of love. His love is greater than all the sorrow and tragedy on this earth combined. His love overflows. His love is endless.

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Until we meet again, may peace be with you this day and always.

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1: Good morning and welcome. 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You can find us at the corner of Virginia Street and Leon Sullivan Way in Charleston. Whether you're a lifelong member of our congregation or new to our community, we hope this hour of worship will lift your spirit and strengthen your faith. 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

0: Good morning, and welcome to First Presbyterian Church. For those of you I haven't had the opportunity to meet this morning, my name is Chris Alfred. I am a member of First Presbyterian Church in Parkersburg, and I am an authorized lay preacher for the Presbytery of West Virginia. And I also serve as the treasurer and business administrator for the Presbytery. In my work with the Presbytery, I have the privilege of working with and alongside congregations across our state as they seek to faithfully carry out Christ's mission. One of the greatest blessings of that ministry is witnessing the many ways God is working through local churches, often in quiet and faithful ways that make a lasting difference in their communities. It is a blessing to be here with you today, and I pray that as we worship together, God will open our hearts and minds to hear God's word, to be renewed by God's Spirit, and to strengthen for the week ahead. Before we begin our worship, Carol has a few announcements to share with us about the life and ministry of the congregation.
1: Good morning. Please keep in mind that August 9th is Barefoot Sunday. There is a bulletin board in the back of the church with little cutouts for boys and girls' shoes with sizes, so you won't choose a specific name. You'll just pick one of those and buy shoes in that size. You can also make donations, and they'll do the shopping for you. You can make checks payable to First Presby with Barefoot Sunday in the memo, or mark your cash envelope with the same. Make sure to mark your calendars for Family and Faith Night with the Dirty Birds on August 8th. Tickets will be provided by the church, so please meet at the entrance at 6:10 to get your tickets. The first pitch is at 6:35 p.m. And let the office know if you plan on attending and how many will be in your party. There are children's guides to worship in the back when you come in. It's an updated version of the children's guide to worship that's been created to help the kids follow along during the service. We also have Faith Threads for Family, a new monthly resource. If you did not receive this mailing and would like to be included in the future mailings, please contact the church office. The Women's Book Study has started a new book, and we'll meet on July 15th. they're reading From Widows to Warriors, Women's Stories from the Old Testaments by Lynn Japinga. The book is available through the PC USA store and other booksellers, and is also available as a Kindle book. Contact Susan Smith for more information. And remember to visit the church's Fair Trade shop for olive oil, coffee, chocolate, tea, and nuts to help our mission partners. And also always remember to stop by the Panera bread table on Sundays. God is good.

Enter God's gates with praise and thanksgiving. We order our footsteps according to God's word. Even when the way feels uncertain, God is guiding our steps. Like a mustard seed planted in the ground, God's kingdom grows among us. Like yeast hidden in the dough, God is at work within and around us. Like treasure hidden in a field, God's grace is nearer than we imagine. So come with open hearts and attentive spirits. We come to worship the God who is always at work. Let us worship God. Please join me in prayer. O Lord, your loving kindness is better than life. There is nothing that can separate us from your enduring love. Move us out, draw us close, and keep us steady, that we might serve you all the days of our lives. All glory, power, dominion, and majesty are yours from eternity to eternity. Amen.

We love God, and yet we do not always love our neighbors. We are Christ's disciples, and yet we often fail to follow. We are guided by the Holy Spirit, and yet we resist the Spirit's leading. There are many ways we do not live in the reality of our baptism. Let us call upon the Holy Spirit to intercede for us in our time of confession. Spirit, intercede for us when we fall short of your glory, when we do not deserve your promises, when we do not act like those who have been called your family. Spirit, intercede for us when our words wound, when our silence speaks volume, when your actions are far cry from what you do. Spirit, intercede for us. Break forth into our lives, forming us into the image of your Son, that we might never feel separate from you again.

Beloved, hear the good news. God is for us. Not even our sins can separate us from the love of God. Glory be to God for his grace and mercy.

At the waters of baptism, God claims us as beloved children and joins us together as one body in Christ. As forgiven and reconciled people, let us now extend to one another the peace that Christ has first given to us. The peace of Christ be with you all. Let us share peace, the peace of Christ.

Our first scripture reading is from the Old Testament, 1 Kings chapter 3, verses 5 through 12, and may be found on page 306 in your pew Bible. At Gibeon, the Lord appeared to Solomon in a dream by night, and God said, "Ask what I should give you." And Solomon said, "You have shown great and steadfast love to your servant, my father David, because he walked before you in faithfulness, in righteousness, and in uprightness of heart toward you. And you have kept for him this great and steadfast love, and have given him a son to sit on his throne today. And now, O Lord my God, you have made your servant king in place of my father David. Although I am only a little child, I do not know how to go out or come in. And your servant is in the midst of the people whom you have chosen, a great people so numerous they cannot be numbered or counted. Give your servant, therefore, an understanding mind to govern your people, able to discern between good and evil. For who can govern this, your great people?" It pleased the Lord that Solomon had asked this. God said to him, "Because you have asked this, and have not asked for yourself long life or riches, or for the life of your enemies, but have asked for yourself understanding to discern what is right, I now do according to your word. Indeed, I give you a wise and discerning mind. No one like you shall arise after you." Our second reading is from the book of Romans, chapter 8, verses 26 through 39, and may be found on page 158 in the New Testament of your Bible. "Likewise, the Spirit helps us in our weakness, for we do not know how to pray as we ought. But that very Spirit intercedes with signs too deep for words. And God, who searches the heart, knows what is the mind of the Spirit, because the Spirit intercedes for the saints according to the will of God. We know that all things work together for good for those who love God, who are called according to his purpose. For those whom he foreknew, he also predestined to be conformed to the image of his Son, in order that he might be the firstborn within a large family. And those whom he predestined, he also called. And those whom he called, he also justified. And those whom he justified, he also glorified. What then are we to say about these things? If God is for us, who is against us? He who did not withhold his own Son, but gave him up for all of us, will he not with him also give us everything else? Who will bring any charge against God's elect? It is God who justifies. Who is to condemn? It is Jesus Christ who died, yes, who was raised, who was at the right hand of God, who indeed interceded for us. Who will separate us from the love of Christ? Will hardship or distress or persecution or famine or nakedness or peril or sword? As it is written, for your sake we're being killed all day long. We are accounted as sheep to be slaughtered. No, in all these things, we are more than conquerors through him who loved us. For I am convinced that neither death nor life nor angels nor rulers nor things present nor things to come, nor powers, nor height, nor depth, nor anything else in all creation will be able to separate us from the love of God in Jesus Christ our Lord. This is the word of the Lord. Thanks be to God.

Our gospel lesson is from Matthew chapter 13, verses 31 through 33 and 44 through 52. It can be found on page 14 in the New Testament in your Bible. He put before them another parable. The kingdom of heaven is like a mustard seed that someone took and sowed in his field. It is the smallest of all the seeds, but when it has grown, it is the greatest of shrubs and becomes a tree so that the birds of the air come and make nests in its branches. He told them another parable. The kingdom of heaven is like yeast that a woman took and mixed in with 3 measures of flour until all of it was leavened. The kingdom of heaven is like treasure hidden in a field, which a man found and reburied. Then in his joy, he goes and sells all that he has and buys that field. Again, the kingdom of heaven is like a merchant in search of fine pearls. On finding one pearl of great value, he went and sold all that he had and bought it. Again, the kingdom of heaven is like a net that was thrown into the sea and caught fish of every kind. When it was full, they drew it ashore, sat down, and put the good into baskets, but threw out the bad. So it will be at the end of the age. The angels will come out and separate the evil from the righteous and throw them into the furnace of fire, where there will be weeping and gnashing of teeth. Have you understood all this? They answered, yes. And he said to them, therefore, every scribe who has become a disciple in the kingdom of heaven is like the master of a household who brings out his treasure, what is new and what is old. The word of the Lord. The scriptures we have heard today tell us a story of God who works in ways that are often hidden from our sight. A tiny seed becomes a place of shelter. A small amount of yeast transforms an entire loaf. A simple request for wisdom becomes a gift that shapes a leader. A spirit who prays for us when we cannot find the words. God is always at work, even when we cannot yet see it. And that is the question I invite us to carry with us today. Where can you look back and see that God has been at work all along? Because when we look back over our lives, we often discover that God's greatest work was not always found in the dramatic moments. Sometimes it's found in the quiet moments, in a person who encourages us when we need it most, in a difficult season that shaped our faith, in an act of kindness that reminds us that we are not alone, in a community of faith that continued to show up, serve, and love. Jesus tells us that the kingdom of God is like a mustard seed and like yeast, not because the kingdom is small or insignificant, but because God often chooses ordinary things to accomplish extraordinary purposes. Today, as we reflect on these parables, I invite you to consider quiet work of God, the ways God has been planting seeds, transforming hearts, and growing faith in our lives all along. When was the last time you noticed something had changed, not all at once, but so gradually that you missed it? Maybe you looked at an old photograph and realized how much someone you love has grown. You didn't see the change from one day to the next, but over time it became unmistakable. Or maybe you planted something in the ground, a tree, a flower, even a garden, as it first looks like nothing more than soil and a fragile beginning. But over time, quietly, steadily, it became something that gives shade, beauty, and life. Most meaningful change happens like that, slowly, quietly, almost unnoticed. I wonder if the same is true of our faith. If someone asked you today, how has God transformed your life? You might struggle to answer. We often expect dramatic stories, lightning bolt moments, sudden conversations, instant transformation. But for many of us, that's not how God has worked. Instead, faith has been shaped over years of worship, prayers whispered before bedtime, Sunday school teachers who patiently shared God's story, friends who prayed with us,
church members who quietly showed us the love of Christ. So maybe better question is this: where can I look back and see that God has been at work all along? I think that's the question Jesus is answering in today's gospel. Jesus says, "The kingdom of heaven is like a mustard seed." Everyone listening knew how tiny a mustard seed was. You almost could lose it in the palm of your hand. Yet Jesus says that tiny mustard seed grows into something large enough to provide shelter. Then he tells another story. The kingdom of heaven is like yeast that a woman mixed into flour. You don't see yeast working. It doesn't announce itself. It doesn't demand attention, but slowly, quietly, the whole batch of dough is transformed. Jesus is telling us something simple but profound. God works quietly, not through spectacle, not through force, but through steady, hidden transformation. We live in a world that celebrates what is big, fast, and impressive. We measure success by numbers. We celebrate instant results. We assume that if something is dramatic, it must not be important. But Jesus says the kingdom doesn't usually work that way. It grows like seeds. It works like yeast, quietly, faithfully, and patiently. One of the blessings of serving as the treasurer for our presbytery is that I have the opportunity to work with churches all over the state. Most of my work revolves around finances, helping churches answer questions about budgets, stewardships, investments, and practical side of ministry. Now, that may not sound very exciting, but most don't hear church finances and think, now that's inspiring. But over the last few years, those conversations have taught me something. Behind every budget line is ministry. Behind every financial question is a congregation trying to be faithful. It's a church wondering how it can continue serving in its community. It's a session asking how it can care for its pastor while also caring for its neighbors. It's church leaders trying to be wise stewards of gifts God has entrusted to them so that the ministry of the church can continue, not just for today, but for the generations to come. Those conversations have reminded me that ministry isn't just what happens here on Sunday mornings. It's found in session meetings. It's found in committee meetings. It's found in volunteering, preparing meals, teachers planning Sunday school lessons, deacons making visits, and members quietly praying for one another. It's found in the people giving generously, not because they have to, but because they believe in what God is doing through the church. Most of those faithful acts will never make the evening news. No one applauds them. Many people never even notice them. But I believe Jesus would, because that is exactly how he describes the kingdom of God, like a mustard seed, like yeast working through the dough, quietly, faithfully, one small act of obedience at a time. And I have a feeling that that's true here too. Some of you have been serving this congregation faithfully for years, maybe even decades. You prepare communion, you may sing in the choir, serve on the session, teach Sunday school, you may visit someone who's homebound, you may just make phone calls, send a card, you pray faithfully for this church and this community. It may not seem like much, but Jesus says the kingdom of heaven often looks exactly like that. The world celebrates what is spectacular. God delights in what is faithful. Never underestimate what God can do through one small act of love, offered in Christ's name. Then Jesus tells two more stories. A man finds a treasure hidden in a field. A merchant finds a pearl of great value. Both gladly sell everything they own because they have found something worth far more. Notice the word gladly. They aren't forced, they aren't reluctant, and they have discovered something that changes everything. When we begin to recognize God's quiet work in our lives, our priorities begin to change. We begin to treasure what God treasures. That reminds me of Solomon. When God invited Solomon to ask for anything, Solomon didn't ask for wealth. He didn't ask for power. He didn't ask for a long life. He asked for wisdom. And God delighted in that request. Because when we begin to see the world through God's eyes, we begin to want different things. The kingdom reshapes what we treasure. Then Jesus tells one final story.
A fishing net gathers all kinds of fish. Only later are they sorted. It's a reminder that judgment belongs to God, not to us. Our calling isn't to decide who belongs in God's kingdom. Our calling is to keep casting the net, to keep planting the seeds, to keep mixing the yeast, and to keep pointing people towards the treasure we have found. Because we never know what God is doing beneath the surface. And sometimes the hardest part of faith is trusting that something is happening. When we cannot yet see it, the Apostle Paul reminds us of that in Romans. He says that even when we don't know how to pray, the Spirit prays for us. And then he offers one of the greatest promises in all Scripture, that nothing, not hardship, not suffering, not fear, not even death itself, can separate us from the love of God in Christ Jesus our Lord. That means when faith feels quiet, even when change feels slow, even when prayer feels uncertain, God is still at work, holding us, shaping us, and transforming us. Friends, one of the greatest temptations in the Christian life is believing that if we don't see immediate results, nothing is happening. Jesus says otherwise. The kingdom often grows where we cannot yet see it. It grows in quiet faithfulness. It grows in ordinary acts of love. It grows whenever God's people choose kindness over criticism, hope over despair, generosity over fear, and welcome over indifference. So let me leave you with one question. Where can you look back and see that God has been been at work all along? Maybe you are more patient than you once were. Maybe you've learned to forgive. Maybe you've discovered strength in grief. And maybe you've become more compassionate, more generous, more trusting. Those changes probably didn't happen all at once. They happened through countless ordinary moments of grace. One worship service, one prayer, one conversation, one act of kindness, one difficult season, one reminder that God had not forgotten you. So this week, you may not plant a forest, you may not plant a seed, you may not change the whole world. You may simply encourage one person, visit one neighbor, pray one prayer, offer one act of kindness. It may seem small, but Jesus reminds us that the kingdom of God has always grown through small things offered faithfully. So keep planting, keep serving, and keep trusting. Because the God who grows a mustard seed into a shelter, who transforms dough with a pinch of yeast, who reveals treasure in ordinary places, is still quietly at work. In this church, in this community, and in each one of us. Thanks be to God. Amen.

Friends, as we come before God in prayer, we remember that we do not come alone. God invites us to bring our joys and our concerns, our celebrations and our burdens, trusting that Holy Spirit is present with us in all things. Today, we give thanks for the blessings that remind us of God's goodness, for moments of joy, unanswered prayers, new beginnings, relationships that sustain us, and many ways God's grace has made known in our lives. We also bring before God the concerns we carry for those who are sick or recovering, for those who grieve, for those who feel lonely or uncertain, and for those who are facing challenges known only to God. We pray for our families, our communities, and our world, for places where there is conflict, suffering, injustice, or division. We pray for all those who seek peace, healing, and reconciliation. We pray for the church, that we may faithfully share the love of Christ and recognize many ways God is already at work among us. Like the mustard seed and yeast, many are small acts of faithfulness become part of God's greater work in the world. Is there any prayers, joys, or concerns that anyone would like to lift up? Okay. Trusting that the Spirit intercedes for us, even when we do not have the words, let us pray. Gracious and loving God, we come before you with grateful hearts, trusting in your presence and your promise. We thank you for your gift of this day, for the community of faith, and for the reminder that you are always at work among us, even in ways we cannot yet see. We give you thanks for the joys we carry today, for the moments of celebration, for the signs of hope, for the friendship and family, for the opportunity to serve, and for the countless blessings that surround us each day. Open our eyes to recognize your goodness in both the extraordinary and ordinary moments of life. God of compassion, we lift before you the needs of your people. Be here to those who are sick, those awaiting answers, and those seeking healing strength. Surround them with your comfort and remind them that they are never alone. Be with those who grieve in the loss of loved ones, the loss of dreams, or the uncertainty of what lies ahead. Hold them close and remind them of your promise that nothing can separate us from your love in Christ Jesus. Be present with those who feel anxious, overwhelmed, or forgotten. When words fail us, remind us that your Spirit intercedes for us with signs too deep for words. God of wisdom, we pray that those who lead us in our homes, our churches, our communities, and our world, like Solomon, may they seek wisdom, humility, and understanding rather than power or recognition. Guide all who make decisions that affect the lives of others. We pray for our church. Strengthen us to be faithful witnesses of your love. Help us to plant seeds of hope, to share acts of kindness, and trust that you bring growth in your time. Help us to notice the quiet ways you are working around us, and a word of encouragement, a helping hand, a prayer offered in faith, and a life lived in service to others. Gracious God, receive these prayers and the prayers we hold silently in our hearts. We trust that you hear us, sustain us, and continue to work within us by the power of your Spirit. And now, with the confidence as your beloved children, let us pray together the prayer our Savior taught us. Our Father, who art in heaven, hallowed be thy name. Thy kingdom come, thy will be done, on earth as it is in heaven. Give us this day our daily bread, and forgive us our debts as we forgive our debtors. And lead us not into temptation, but deliver us from evil. For thine is the kingdom and the power and the glory forever.

Throughout our worship today, we have been reminded that God's kingdom often grows through small acts of love. The gifts we offer today are ones of those acts. They become meals shared with neighbors, ministries supported, children taught, lives touched, and good news of Jesus Christ proclaimed, as an act of gratitude for all God has given us and joyful participation in God's work. Let us now present our tithes and offerings.

Generous and gracious God, with grateful hearts, we give you thanks for all the blessings you have entrusted to us. Everything we have and everything we are is a gift from your loving hand.

Friends, go into the world remembering that God's kingdom often grows through small acts of faithfulness. A kind word, a helping hand, a prayer, a gift shared in love. Trust that God is at work through you, planting seeds of hope and spreading the grace of Christ wherever you go. And now receive this blessing. May the God who plants seeds of faith strengthen you to grow in grace. May Christ fill your hearts with peace, and may the Holy Spirit guide you, encourage you, and remind you that nothing can separate you from the love of God in Christ Jesus our Lord. Go in peace to love and serve the Lord. Thanks be to God. Amen.

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2: 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The war with Iran intensifies as casualties mount, oil prices rise, and the administration asks Congress for billions more to pay for it.
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2: With just 100 days until the midterms, the battle for control of Congress comes down to a handful of key races. Steve Kornacki breaks down the races to watch. And finding strength. Our Meet the Moment conversation with Today Show's Chanel Jones on the challenges of navigating grief and motherhood.
8: There's this common language in grief and motherhood. And when you put those two things together, the reaction that I've received has been bigger and more powerful than I could have ever imagined.
2: Joining me for insight and analysis are New York Times White House correspondent Tyler Pager, Adrian Elrod, former senior advisor to the Harris campaign, and Lonnie Chen, a fellow at the Hoover Institution. Welcome to Sunday. It's Meet the Press.
9: From NBC News in Washington, the longest running show in television history, this is Meet the Press with Kristen Welker.
2: Good Sunday morning. Today marks 100 days until the midterm elections. At stake, control of Congress. Will the war in Iran and its impact on the economy hurt Republicans' chances of holding on to power? Can Democrats flip the House and Senate, even as a fight rages within the party over its future? Joining me for a look at all of it, NBC News Chief Data Analyst Steve Kornacki. Steve, good morning. Thank you for being here so much. We're watching with 100 days to go.
10: Yeah, the countdown really is on. Mm-hmm. Let's put in perspective the landscape here. The bottom line number for Trump, this is an average of all the polls right now. Trump at 41% approve. Compare that to his first term, the midterm in 2018. At this point, he is a little bit lower now than he was then. I think no mystery about what's driving this. Again, this is from a Fox News poll recently, but look at Trump on the issues here. Majority disapprove everywhere. His best mark is 42 on immigration. Look at those numbers on Iran, on the economy, on inflation. Goes a long way to explaining the overall approval rating.
2: Absolutely.
10: And then there's this. How does he stack up with recent presidents at this same point here? Again, you see Trump at 41 now, 43 in 2018, and you see the others.
2: Yeah, and we should note that in almost all of these cases, the party in power lost seats in the midterm elections. A slightly different picture in 2022.

0: Former President Joe Biden.
1: Yeah, that's the interesting thing. Democrats did lose the House in 22, but it was only a few seats, and they actually gained a Senate seat. And that's what Republicans are hoping to do some version of, ironically enough, this year. And Republicans think that their one chance is the image of the Democratic Party. We've been seeing it in the primary season. Socialists winning Democratic primaries, candidates from the far left. And look at this here. Among Democrats, this is that Fox poll, a majority have a favorable view of socialism. Step outside the Democratic Party. It's a totally different world. Look at independence, socialism, deeply unpopular there. So is that a vulnerability for Democrats that would keep them from capitalizing on Trump's obvious weaknesses here? Look more specifically at the two chambers here. Senate side, this, if you're a Democrat, this is the particularly tough one. They need a net gain of four seats to get control of the Senate. Take a look at the map here. How would they get four? Four is their target number. There's first thing, they can't lose ground. Georgia, New Hampshire, Michigan, Democratic seats, big primary coming up in Michigan in a few weeks there that could have general election implications. Democrats have to win those just to not lose ground. Then the two Republican seats they think they have the best shot at would be Susan Collins in Maine. Democrats have a new candidate there now. And in North Carolina, where Democrats have nominated the former governor there, it's a close state in 24. If they do that, they still need two more. And where could they get those two? This is where it gets real tough for them. Look at this. These are the four they talk about. Alaska, Iowa, Ohio, Texas. And look at this, Kristen. They were all not just Trump states, double-digit Trump states. Democrats would need at least two of those to get the Senate. House side, again, this one's more manageable for Democrats. That's the current balance, some vacancies. They only need a gain of a few seats to flip it. It wouldn't take that big of a night. Two bellwether tests on the Republican side. Mike Lawler, New York, you see this? One of the few House Republicans in a district that Trump lost. Is he able to hold on in a climate like this? If he does, that could bode well for Republican chances. Flip side of this, Texas, Democratic incumbent Vicente Gonzalez. Remember, they redrew the lines, Republicans did in Texas, to take advantage here, this is Deep South Texas, of those Hispanic gains Trump made in 2024. This district would have gone for Trump now by 11 points. If Gonzalez is able to survive here, it would say those Hispanic gains, maybe they're not translating past 24 for Republicans. Maybe they're not transferring to other candidates. And, of course, hanging over all of this is the big X factor, the war with Iran. And you could see it here, a new poll from Politico. Basically two-thirds, 36 plus 29, 65% saying the war shouldn't continue or only if costs to Americans don't increase. But here's what really stands out, Kristen, the MAGA Republican base. It's now 56% who share that opinion here. Go back a couple months, that number was only 29 and 12. That number was only 41, from 41 to 56 in the president's base.
0: This is significant because this is really one of the first times we've seen erosion in President Trump's MAGA base.
1: Absolutely, and volatility still months to go before the election.
0: All right, so much to watch. Steve Kornacki, thank you so much for being here to break it all down for us. Well, for his part, President Trump is weighing whether to escalate the war in Iran further amid concerns the war could be expanding.
2: They'd love to make a deal. I don't think they're ready to. I don't think it's time yet, but I'm willing to listen. But they cannot have a nuclear weapon.
0: And joining me now is U.S. Ambassador to the United Nations, Mike Waltz. Ambassador Waltz, welcome back to Meet the Press.
1: Thank you. Good to be with you.
0: It's great to have you here in person. I do, of course, want to start off by talking about Iran. The U.S. has been conducting nightly raids against Iran for the past 2 weeks, really. In recent days, the president said the U.S. was, quote, locked and loaded, and he was considering a massive strike, he said. Then on Friday and Saturday, no strikes were reported in Iran. Has the president decided against escalation for now, Ambassador?
3: I wouldn't go that far at all. The president is keeping all options on the table. I've spoken with the negotiators. I've spoken with Secretary Hegseth. What the president is doing right now, as we've seen all along, is giving some talks some space. Talks are ongoing. They're happening at every level, from the more technical aspect of it all the way to the highest levels, of course, within both the Iranian government and the U.S. government. What we are constantly seeing, though, is on the Iranian regime side, they are divided. There is internal fighting. Some are seeking the guidance of the Supreme Leader. Others want to move into a different direction. And that makes it hugely challenging to, from a diplomatic standpoint, but to get to some reasonable resolution here.
0: So are strikes effectively halted for the next several days, or can we expect to see some strikes tonight, tomorrow, in the coming days?
3: Well, I would take the president very seriously if I was the Iranian regime. The U.S. military is locked and loaded. In fact, more assets have gone into the region. And as we've seen, we have focused on those assets that have illegally struck civilian shipping. I mean, look, we have to take a step back here. I mean, this is like the Somali pirates with cruise missiles. I mean, they are desperate in the sense that now we're attacking ships from Panama, from Cyprus, from Singapore. A number of civilian mariners have been killed. And at the end of the day, the president has decided, and he is going to see this through, that the Iranian regime cannot and will not have a nuclear weapon, but also they cannot illegally, in this kind of terrorist fashion, hold the rest of the world's economies hostage.
0: You raise assets. I want to ask you about the assets. NBC News is reporting the Pentagon is actually rationing some defense weaponry amid diminishing supplies. Is America backing away from a larger military attack because its military stockpile has been depleted?
3: Well, look, we have to take a step back here in that a lot of stockpiles were depleted, not only from what we gave Ukraine over the last however many years, 4 or 5 years, and the administration inherited, the secretary, Secretary Hegseth inherited a depleted situation from not only Ukraine, but also the ongoing fight with the Houthis under the Biden administration and a depleted military under the Biden administration. So they have decided, one, they're going to new types of munitions, cheaper munitions, new technologies, but also with these new defense budgets, rebuilding our great military. However, I want to be crystal clear. The U.S. military, and I've verified this every which way, has everything that it needs to conduct this campaign as effectively as it needs to be. And I have to tell you, the people that are leaking this nonsense deserve to be in jail.
0: Well, let me ask you, because you're saying they deserve to be in jail. Is that something the administration's going to pursue, putting people in jail?
3: Well, we have a number of leak investigations going on. I'll defer that to the Department of Justice. But here's the point. The point is the U.S. military has conducted a phenomenally successful campaign. We have never, as you know, I'm a veteran by background. We have never maintained this kind of air superiority, sea superiority, with unfettered access over Iran right now.
0: Mr. Ambassador, a lot of people are very interested in the timeline of this because President Trump had initially said that this conflict would last for a matter of weeks, 5 to 6 weeks. He said, we are now at the 5-month mark. Will this war be over by the new year?
3: Well, first, this war has been going on for 47 years. These attacks on Americans,
0: not necessarily this
3: intensity, but at some level, Iran has been at war with the United States. Heck, I was just looking at old video of under the Obama and then the Biden administration when they had, and the Obama administration when they had sailors on their knees when they seized one of our boats and captured them. So look, we have to take a step back from a diplomatic standpoint. Of course, I'm here as the UN ambassador. The talks with Lebanon are progressing in a way that's historic. Syria is moving in the right direction. We just had the Iraqi foreign minister, not only here in the Oval Office, but then he goes to Houston and signs new oil deals. Our Gulf Arabs have never been more aligned with us. Iran is diplomatically isolated, economically isolated, and militarily devastated. They've never been so weak, and we're negotiating from a position of strength.
0: But very quickly, do you anticipate this conflict will be concluded by the new year?
3: Oh, I'm not going to put some kind of timeline on it. President has all options on the table, and he is exercising both diplomatic, economic, and military to achieve a very clear strategic aim. And that's what's different. The wars of my generation, we had policy drift. Here, the president is very focused.
0: This was an incredibly somber week, as you know, for the country. Four U.S. service members were killed in Iranian attacks. President Trump, Defense Secretary Pete Hegseth, others attended the dignified transfer at Dover Air Force Base on Wednesday. Should the country brace for more American lives to be lost in this conflict, Mr. Ambassador?
3: Every man and woman who signs up, as I have and so many others, to go serve, knows of that eventual possibility. And my heart breaks for those families receiving the worst news of their lives, as does the president, all the way down the chain of command. Where I am thankful as a veteran is that we finally have a president who has said enough is enough. The Iranian regime has killed thousands of American soldiers, has threatened our neighbors, has threatened the region, and threatened the United States, and no more. And if they are willing to do this, if they were willing to build a massive conventional shield, which is what they were trying to do, you mentioned the issue of munitions and interceptors. Imagine if the president had just let this go like all of his predecessors had, and years from now they had tens, if not hundreds of thousands, of these rockets and drones, and then went to breakout, which is what we know their plan was. But in terms of casualties, our heart breaks for them. But we're not going to take this low-level warfare, whether it's taking our people hostage, as they've done, or attacking civilian shipping, or attacking our neighbors, or attacking U.S. assets around the world. Enough is enough.
0: Just a moment ago, you mentioned Saudi Arabia. So I do want to ask you about this deal with Saudi Arabia. The U.S. signed this deal with Saudi Arabia this week. It would effectively support creating a civilian nuclear program for the Saudis. Then, less than 24 hours after the deal was announced, the president insisted the agreement would only go through if Saudi agreed to sign the Abraham Accord, something that Saudi Arabia has rejected. What is the status of the deal? Is it going forward?
3: Well, we've been in discussion with Saudi Arabia on normalization with Israel or entering the Abraham Accords way back into the first Trump administration. So that shouldn't, I don't think that should surprise anyone.
0: But in terms of the deal,
3: I want to be very clear on a couple of things. One, we haven't sold our nuclear technology in terms of small modular reactors, micro reactors, large reactors in many, many decades. President Trump signed an executive order last year revitalizing the nuclear industry. Whether it's the Saudis or others, they could go, as many countries have, to the Russians for nuclear technology, to the Chinese for nuclear technology. Finally, we are reasserting our technology on the world stage. So they had options. They went with us. They're going with American companies, American workers. But there is no enrichment envisioned in this plan.
0: Quickly, is the deal offer on right now as we have this conversation?
3: Well, the president was clear. I mean, the tenets of the deal are in place.
0: Okay.
3: But we are in discussions with the Saudis about coming into normalization with Israel.
0: The U.S.
3: I want
0: did
3: to be very
0: sign
3: clear.
0: The
3: there
0: deal,
3: was a,
0: though, right?
3: There was
0: the
3: a
0: U.S.
3: Lot
0: signed
3: of,
0: the deal.
3: Well, Secretary Wright and the Saudi energy minister have signed that. But it has to be implemented, and the president's put an important condition
0: on
3: that.
0: You know, the U.S. is fighting a war with Iran over its nuclear program. Why reward Saudi Arabia with a nuclear program now?
3: Huge difference. I mean, massive difference that it's important for people to understand. You have the largest sponsor of terrorism in the world, in Iran. You have them refusing to allow the inspections. Contrast that, by the way, there's a deal in place with the UAE.
0: But could you set off an arms race?
3: They allow the inspections.
0: Could you set off an arms race, a nuclear arms race in the
3: region?
0: No,
3: what will set off a nuclear arms race, Kirsten, is if Iran tests a nuclear weapon, Saudi has made it clear they will get a nuclear weapon. This is civilian nuclear power, which is perfectly acceptable. The UAE has a plant. In fact, even Iran has a Russian-provided plant. The difference is Iran is enriching to weapons level that it doesn't need to do. Iran is burying it, which no other country in the world does, hundreds of feet underground under hardened military infrastructure. Iran is trying to shield it with a conventional drone and missile shield. And Iran has stated if and when they get a nuclear weapon, they will not only use it on Israel, that they will threaten the rest of the world to export their revolution. That is night and day different than an American company selling a nuclear, civilian nuclear plant to an ally.
0: Just to put a button on this, bottom line, the deal will not be fully implemented until Saudi Arabia agrees to sign on to the Abraham Accords.
3: That's the president's position.
0: Okay. All right. Ambassador Mike Waltz, thank you so very much for being here.
3: All right, thank you.
0: Really appreciate it. When we come back, Democratic Senator Mark Kelly of Arizona joins me next.
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0: Welcome back. And joining me now is Democratic Senator Mark Kelly of Arizona. Senator Kelly, welcome back to Meet the Press.
17: Good to be on. Thank you, Kristen.
0: Thank you so much for joining us. I do want to start where I left off with Ambassador Mike Waltz on Iran, of course. Secretary of State Marco Rubio said this week that the U.S. is still open to a diplomatic resolution to the war. He also described the president's approach as, quote, a head for an eye. As someone who has flown combat missions during the Gulf War, Senator, do you think that's the right approach?
17: Well, I think these guys are flailing, and this thing is completely stuck because this president got into this without a strategic goal, despite what Mike Waltz said about that they had a strategic aim in mind. At first, remember, Kristen, this was about regime change. Then it became about nuclear weapons, then about ballistic missiles, then about the Navy. They are flailing here. And, I mean, the head for the eye thing, I mean, this is, you hear this stuff out of the Secretary of Defense, Pete Hegseth, you know, running around on a stage about maximum lethality and killing people and setting records with the number of targets hit. I mean, when you were talking to him about munitions, of course we've used a lot of munitions. We hit a lot of targets, 14,000 as of the last time I heard Pete Hegseth talk about this. So this thing has been a disaster. And it's been a disaster for the American people. In a time when they couldn't afford their lives, this president gets us into this war, and costs then continue to skyrocket. The price of gas, $4.50 a gallon here in Arizona, over $4 a gallon across the country. People can't afford groceries and rent. I mean, this thing has been a disaster, and they do not know what to do.
0: Senator Kelly, I want to drill down with you on that point about munitions. Let me read you some of NBC's exclusive reporting. U.S. military commanders have been picking and choosing which Iranian missiles to intercept amid an effort to preserve the Pentagon's diminishing supply of weapons. What is your response to that report?
17: Well, it's pretty obvious to people when you're in a conflict now for 5 months and you're flying, in some cases, hundreds of sorties a day, attacking targets just to drive the numbers up. I mean, Pete Hegseth talked about this a lot. And by the way, the guy doesn't know what he's doing. He's incompetent. He should have never had this job and he should be fired. But they were all about the numbers. You know, a conflict that, you know, he was talking about setting records, going over 10,000 targets, 12,000, 14,000. Most of those targets are hit with multiple weapons. So, of course, I mean, we've expended tens of thousands of weapons. And it takes, as Pete Hegseth said in the committee hearing when I asked him this question, it's going to take years to replenish these. This is by their own making. They're not keeping track. They, at this point, this president and the people around him are incompetent.
0: Given the dwindling munitions, which you're referencing, Secretary Hegseth, as you well know, asked for an additional $67 billion more for the war with Iran. He said it's necessary to sustain military readiness. Will you vote to approve that $67 billion, Senator? Do you see that as necessary?
17: Kristen, they're also asking for $1.5 trillion for the defense budget this year and a supplemental. When I got to the Senate just 5.5 years ago, the defense budget was $740 billion. It's more than doubled in 5.5 years. We're now approaching numbers of like what the rest of the world combined spends on defense. I mean, do we really feel that we're that threatened? And we need to spend these sums of money for our defense? We've got programs that this administration is going to spend money on that aren't going to work and things that we don't need. If we had some competent people running this department, you could figure out how do you defend our nation in a way and give the troops what they need within a reasonable budget. What they're asking for is not reasonable.
0: So just to be very clear, are you a no on approving that $67 billion? You won't approve it?
17: Hey, I haven't made a final decision yet, you know, on that specific vote, right? But as I said, they're asking for $1.5 trillion. This war was a mistake. He got into this without a strategic goal. He got into this without thinking about the consequences to the American people and to our troops. We have 18 killed service members at this point. So I haven't made a final decision on how I'm going to vote on that. But the way they've managed this so far has been a disaster.
0: Well, and of course, Iran is the backdrop to the midterm elections, now just 100 days away. I do want to ask you about the midterms on Saturday. Democrats in Maine nominated Troy Jackson to replace scandal-plagued Graham Platner on the ballot. You said yourself, Senator, the path to winning back the Senate runs through Maine. Do you think that Troy Jackson is the strongest person to unseat Senator Susan Collins?
17: I think he's a strong candidate, and I think we have an opportunity, and I think Senator Collins has backed this president on all his stuff, right? Every time it's mattered, and we could have used her vote to really put a check on this president, she stood with Donald Trump. I think we have an opportunity here. Maine's very important. We have other states, Ohio, Alaska, we have an opportunity, Texas, Iowa. Hey, even in South Carolina, you know, right now, Annie Andrews is running a great campaign. So we have an opportunity to win there as well, Florida. So the map, it's tough. We're going to have to work really hard. That's why I've been traveling across the country to all these states, and I'm going to continue to do that until November to make sure we have every opportunity to win back the Senate.
0: Well, do you think your progressive colleagues like Senator Bernie Sanders, for example, made a mistake by endorsing and standing by Graham Platner for so long, despite scandal after scandal, given the importance of this seat that you just laid out?
17: Well, it's pretty obvious that Graham Platner wasn't vetted well enough. I mean, he was not the right person to do this, and he had a background, you know, that didn't allow him to continue in a race. But that doesn't matter at this point. You know, what matters is getting Troy Jackson the resources to run a good campaign and get him across the finish line.
0: Okay, you'll be out on the trail with Troy Jackson. Can we expect to see you there in Maine with him?
17: I don't have my entire schedule finished. Maine is not yet on my calendar, but I have every intention to work as hard as I can for the races that I think we can win, and that is one of them. I think we can win in Maine. We can win in Alaska, Ohio. So, yeah, I mean, I'm certainly going to consider it.
0: All right. Well, I want to, speaking of the progressives in your party, ask you about one of the big conversations right now. This week, New York City Mayor Zoran Mamdani put out a video where he again referred to Israeli Prime Minister Benjamin Netanyahu as a war criminal and called for him to be arrested. Take a look.
18: My administration has reviewed every avenue available under applicable law to determine whether New York City could execute the International Criminal Court's arrest warrant if Benjamin Netanyahu came here. It is clear that we do not have the independent legal authority to enforce this warrant. The federal government, however, does. And I call on them to join the ICC and execute this warrant.
0: Do you agree with Mayor Mamdani that Prime Minister Netanyahu is a war criminal who should be arrested by the federal government?
17: Hey, I'm not happy with the decisions that the Prime Minister of Israel has made through over the last few years. The way they conducted the operations in Gaza, there were a lot of mistakes made. That being said, Israel is an ally of ours. We support the Israeli people. I'm going to always stand by Israel as a nation. They have an election coming up on October 27th. The best way to resolve this issue with a prime minister that, just like our president, is not doing the job they were hired to do is for him to be defeated at the ballot box. So that's coming up pretty soon here, you know, and I hope the Israeli people rally around a candidate that'll take Israel in a better direction.
0: Let me ask you a couple of other questions related to this one. 2028, this week, the DNC Rules Committee voted to make South Carolina, as you know, the first state to vote in the Democratic presidential primary in 2028. Do you believe that was the right move? Should South Carolina be the first state to vote in 2028?
17: You know, I don't get a vote on this. This is for the DNC, the members of the DNC, to decide which state comes first. When you look at the five states they put up front, I think that represents the Democratic Party across the country. And, you know, South Carolina has always been, you know, a state that's been a critical component of this, not just the state. Congressman Jim Clyburn has been critical to this. We also have opportunities to win elections, not only the Senate race with Annie Andrews, but Nancy LaCour, who's a veteran, who has an opportunity here to win a critical House seat. So I'm not going to weigh in on like what the order should be because I don't get a vote there. But South Carolina has been always been an important part of the discussion.
0: All right. Let me ask you about something you do have a vote in. Of course, a lot of buzz about whether you are going to run for president in 2028. This week, your wife, former Congresswoman Gabby Giffords, was asked if you should run. She said, go for it. You've been very open that you're seriously considering it. Senator, what would get you to a yes that you will run in 2028?
17: Yeah, I think we got to see, you know, what are the issues that we're facing after we get on the other side of November here. It's really critical that Democrats win back the House and the Senate and put a check on a president who is so corrupt. There's nothing to compare him to. I mean, he spends most of his time trying to figure out how to enrich himself and his family members and his friends. It is corruption that we've never seen before, and it's hurting the American people. People can't afford their lives. So this is a discussion I'm going to continue to have with my family, but we've got plenty of time.
0: All right. Senator Mark Kelly, thank you so very much for joining us. We really appreciate it.
17: Thank you for having me on.
0: When we come back, 100 days until the midterms and the fight for control of Congress is on. Who has the advantage? The panel is next.
19: 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I've been surfing here since I was a kid. Now, seeing my grandson out on the water, it means everything to me. Watching him and taking in the blue waves, the sea breeze, the blurry horizon.
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0: Welcome back. The panel is here. New York Times White House correspondent Tyler Pager, Democratic strategist Adrian Elrod, and Lonnie Chen, a fellow at the Hoover Institution. Thank you all for being here 100 days out. Tyler,

0: You just heard those competing conversations about Iran, whether or not there's actually a strategy. Take us inside your conversations with your sources. Is the White House concerned that they still do not have an off-ramp?
1: Yes, absolutely. There was a period of time in which senior Republican officials, people in the White House, were optimistic that the war would be winding down, or at least not on the front of voters' mind when they went to the polls, or even after Labor Day when people really started to tune in. That's no longer the case. They've seen some relief in gas prices, though we've seen them elevate again as attacks continue. And I think there's real concern that this is going to be a huge issue for voters. But when you talk to Republicans, they point out a few things that make them somewhat optimistic that things could go a little bit better. One, the huge cash advantage that the Republicans have in the committees. Two, the redistricting efforts that have given Republicans a fighting chance in some areas that they didn't think they would compete in. And lastly, they think they have a message of attack, particularly around the Democratic Socialist candidates that have won, trying to paint them as representatives of the entire Democratic Party. But most voters care about the economy, and that is going to be continue to be a huge issue for the party as they try to stave off what appears to be a losing hand heading into November.
0: Lonnie, pick up on that point and this idea of Labor Day that Tyler brings up. I've had a lot of conversations with Republicans this week in particular who've said gas prices have got to come down by Labor Day. If not, we're really in trouble. What are you hearing? What do you make of this moment?
2: Yeah, the economy is always the single biggest issue that animates voters as they think about what party they're going to support. I think the picture for Republicans is complex. You know, as Tyler notes, there are some positive things, whether it's the 10 to 15 seats on net Republicans are more competitive in because of redistricting, whether it's because of the fact that you've got candidates that Democrats have nominated in some congressional seats that are, let's just say, to the left of where most Americans are. So those are advantages, no question about it. But the challenge Republicans face is what I consider to be an expectations gap. There's an expectation about the end of the war. There's an expectation about prices coming down. And the reality hasn't always met those expectations. So not only are you seeing challenges with independent voters, the bigger issue for Republicans is energy. It's the energy of the Republican electorate. Are those most loyal Republicans voters going to turn out and vote when Donald Trump is not on the ballot? That's the big question.
0: Well, and there's a lot of energy right now, Adrian, with the progressive branch of the Democratic Party, and we're seeing this divide play out in critical races all across the country, including in Michigan, which has its primary on August 4th. Abdul El-Sayed, he's the progressive candidate facing off against moderate Haley Stevens. And Democrats need to hold on to this seat to retake control of the Senate. Of course, President Trump narrowly won Michigan back in 2024, put Michigan into context of the broader fight for Democrats to win back the Senate.
3: Yeah, Kristen, you're exactly right. I mean, the bottom line is if Democrats are going to flip the Senate, we have to hold on to Michigan. And we have a much better shot of holding on to Michigan if Haley Stevens, who is the more moderate of the two candidates, is the victor on August 4th during the Michigan primary. But look, I think when it comes to the DSA candidates overall, it is certainly a challenge that the overall Democratic Party has, right? Because you are, as Lonnie said, you are electing some of the candidates who may be not as appealing to the overall electorate in general in the primary. But so far, we are seeing this relatively isolated to places like New York City, you know, urban areas, and of course that little blue dot in Colorado and in Denver with Diana DeGetzlas. If El-Sayed is successful in Michigan, that will sort of blow that argument, it will flop that argument significantly, because this is a state that is in the Rust Belt. It is a state that is critical to anybody winning in 2028 for the presidential, for the presidency. So if this happens there, then I think Democrats are going to have a bigger challenge.
0: Tyler, you know, it's interesting because Republicans are dealing with a little bit of an intra-party battle over, of course, the Iran war. And we're starting to see support amongst MAGA, as Steve Kornacki was saying at the top of the show, erode a bit. How much concern is there about that based on your conversations?
1: I mean, if you look back to before the war started, Vice President Vance, based on conversations I've had and reporting my colleagues have done, was concerned and frankly opposed to going to war. And one of the big reasons why was because of the base. If you remember, when J.D. Vance endorsed Donald Trump for presidency in an op-ed in the Wall Street Journal, he said the reason he was doing so was because Trump would not bring the nation to war. He would not get into these protracted overseas conflicts. And we're seeing that exactly happen right now. So obviously that is a huge concern for the base, and that was what Vance was trying to channel in some of his opposition. The other thing, as Lonnie said, we have seen the Republican Party party struggle when Donald Trump is not on the ballot, particularly with turnout when it relates to the base. And some of these voters that are huge Donald Trump supporters, but are not as reliably showing up for the midterm election. And so without Donald Trump on the ballot, plus this ongoing protracted overseas conflict, that is a problem for Republicans.
0: Lonnie, what do you make of these MAGA numbers? Overstated, do you think, in terms of what might actually happen on Election Day, or how do you think it's going to play out?
2: Look, I think the concept of the MAGA base is a little bit misunderstood in the sense that what it really is it's Donald Trump's coalition. It's a unique coalition that no other politician has been able to replicate in recent American history. When Donald Trump is not on the ballot, as we talked about earlier, it changes the dynamic significantly. The question, of course, is, does the president want to get more involved? And what does that mean for individual candidates? So Susan Collins in Maine, for example, has a challenge because she's got to be able to turn out that base of Republican voters while still not turning off moderates who might have a different opinion of the president. Her challenge is going to be very different than you might see in other races. So the question of how far the president gets involved, this is his base. If he wants to turn on his base, if he wants to devote time and energy to getting those people out to vote, it's going to change the outcome of the election.
0: Adrian, quickly, on Maine, all eyes have been on Maine, and now you have a new candidate there, Troy Jackson, and you heard Mark Kelly's reaction saying he's a strong candidate.
3: Yeah, look, absolutely. I think you're going to see we've got this difficult point behind us, and now you're going to see not just the Democratic coalition, but a lot of moderates and independents rally around Troy Jackson because Susan Collins is one of the most vulnerable Republicans, if not the most vulnerable in the country.
0: And of course, Tyler, we have this Democrats deciding that South Carolina will be the first state to vote in 2028.
1: Yeah, it's a continuation of what we saw when Joe Biden flipped the map. It is an interesting change for how Democratic candidates position themselves in 2028. It is a state that is obviously predominantly black voters, a change from Iowa, New Hampshire, where there was a lot of criticism that it was not representative of the Democratic Party's base.
0: All right, guys, great conversation. Thank you so very much. When we come back, the danger of underestimating how long wars in the Middle East can last. Our Meet the Press Minute is next.
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0: Welcome back. The war with Iran is escalating despite President Trump repeatedly insisting the conflict will be over soon. Back in 2003, at the start of the Iraq War, Senator John McCain told Meet the Press he believed the hostilities would be short-lived. 2 years later, with the war still raging, McCain returned to this broadcast and was confronted with his own words.
17: March 30, 2003, you were on Meet the Press and said, "I believe that this conflict is still going to be relatively short." That was overly optimistic.
18: That was overly optimistic, and I believe that the, by the way, I do believe we were greeted as liberators in many respects in many parts of Iraq. We really were. I remember the statue coming down and people being freed from prisons, etc. But it was not only overly optimistic, it was wrong.
17: You also said that American people were strong and steadfast in support, and I think it will remain that way. That has not happened.
18: No, but I think the American people still don't want premature withdrawals, and I understand their frustration. I also believe that we still did the right thing by going there, because I believe that Saddam Hussein, if he were still in power, with the sanctions not holding, that he would be attempting to acquire and eventually use weapons of mass destruction.
0: Chanel Jones has shared her positive light with viewers as a host of the Today Show for over 10 years. But Chanel never imagined she'd fight for her own joy until she lost her beloved husband, Uche, to cancer. Last year, she stepped away from the Today Show to be by Uche's side. And throughout it all, he encouraged her as she wrote her first book. Through Mom's Eyes is a collection of stories from mothers of extraordinary people, inspired by a segment she did for the Today Show. Chanel writes about the lessons she learned from interviews with Wanda Durant, Denise Jonas, Diane Gronkowski, and other extraordinary moms. I sat down with Chanel for a Meet the Moment conversation about motherhood, grieving through life's milestones, and finding the strength to fight for joy.
19: Talk about what this journey has been like for you over this past year, Chanel.
20: You know, I think I'm still trying to wrap my mind around it. Here's what I know for sure that I didn't know even just, you know, a year ago at this time. It's that there is a common denominator. There's this common language in grief and motherhood. And when you put those two things together, the reaction that I've received has been bigger and more powerful than I could have ever imagined. Grief knows no color. Grief is not red or blue. Motherhood is not red or blue. Trying to do the best you can for your kids, whether you have one child, whether you're an aunt, whether you're a foster mom, or whether you're a grandmother, that's not red or blue, you know? And so I've found a language that we can all speak. And I didn't even realize that when I set out to write this book.
19: And in having read your book, Through Mom's Eyes, I didn't realize how much I would learn and how comforted I would feel about parenthood just by reading your book. So let's talk about this beautiful work that you have.
20: That's like a hug to my soul when I hear you say that. And I just kept envisioning a mom like you, or a mom, you know, maybe a grandmother or just someone. And I wanted her to feel less alone. I wanted her to feel affirmed. I wanted her to think about this thing called motherhood

0: in your presence. And for the working mom, the traveling mom, the busy grandmother, it doesn't have to be all day. And I realized whether it was Shaq's mom who had some challenges and decided to get her a degree in her 40s, or whether it was the Jonas Brothers mom who, when she realized that they were successful and they didn't depend on her for meals or laundry, she had to question, you know, who am I in all this? Or Wanda Durant, who was a single mom. I remember I had interviewed her. The chapter was almost finished and the new chick got sick. And I remember writing her chapter and I thought, oh my God, like, she's a single mom. And she talked about the challenges of being a single mom. And I remember thinking, oh my God, is that going to be me? You know? And then eventually it was me.
1: I want to talk about Uche's impact on this book, which you couldn't have written without him.
0: I wouldn't be a mom without him.
1: He was your rock and your partner in every way.
0: I was 19 when I met him. You know, I lost him when I was 47, you know? So it's, you know, he's been in my life. He is a main character in my life, if you will, you know? And so I felt like I had to be honest about what we experienced, but I felt like I honored him in it because I focused on how he encouraged me to keep writing. And what I realize now, I think he also felt like it was important, obviously, for me to keep dreaming and keep going after things that I believed in. But also, I think it was a point of normalcy, because if I'm still writing, the kids are still going to school, and we're all still moving forward, then it's like, he's going to be okay, too. The moment I give up, I say, no, I'm not doing any of that. I'm here. It was almost like giving up. Giving up the book was almost like representative or symbolic of giving up. And I wouldn't do that.
1: And he didn't ever do that.
0: He never did it.
1: And you sat by his side the entire time, Chanel. What kept you going?
0: I think it's the power of prayer. I think people were praying for me when I didn't even know they were praying for me. People who may be watching us right now, who I may never meet, but I want them to know that I felt their prayers because it felt bigger than me.
1: How do you and your kids keep Uche's memory alive?
0: God, first of all, my boys look just like him. Sometimes it's takes my breath away a little bit. Or the things they'll say, you know, that they didn't even know he used to say. It happened to me just the other day, and I went, you know. It's in the way, you know, my little guy got in my bed yesterday, and he did this snuggle thing in the middle of this while he was sleeping, and I looked over and I went, because his dad did that. He doesn't know that. You know, so in some ways, he's still with me in ways that I could have never imagined, and it's comforting. But in other ways, it's tough.
1: He would have been so proud of everything you've accomplished in these past few months, moving forward with this book, returning to work, Chanel, which is such an act of strength in and of itself, and then to be anchoring with Jenna. What has it been like for you to transition back into the all-star that you are on the Today
0: Show?
1: That's
0: a really good question.
1: As you say, people see you dancing.
0: I know. I really...
1: Up on stage in the plaza.
0: It's so interesting because I really worried about it. Of all the things I worried about coming back to work after Uche passed away, I was so worried that I wouldn't be able to laugh again.
1: But you do laugh.
0: Right.
1: How do you balance the grief that you feel with the joy that you still encompass?
0: That I still have. And it's so genuine. When I read comments and people say, oh my gosh, her joy is, it gives me joy. They have no idea that that was the one thing I was so worried about. It's bigger than me.
1: If Uche were here, what would he say about all you've accomplished in these just past few months, Chanel?
0: I just feel like he is here. It's like everything short of just letting me hear your voice and saying you're right. But the way in which it's happened and the timing and my prayer that I could model strength and resilience for my kids. And I know they're watching me. We may not talk about it all of the time, but I see them and I know that they're watching. And people who are dealing with grief who are watching right now, you know, people who are in hospital rooms right now. I just want them to know that I see them. We're going to be okay. If I can be okay, you can be okay.
2: You can watch my full interview with Chanel at meetthepress.com. That is all for today. Thank you so much for watching. We'll be back next week because if it's Sunday, it's Meet the Press.

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2: From ABC News, I'm Mike Dabusky. All options remain on the table for Iran, according to the White House, after a report found the president was considering standing down on a major military escalation.
3: The New York Times reporting Trump fears a major escalation could widen the war and drain the already diminished stockpiles of defensive weapons like the Patriot missile batteries.
2: ABC's chief global affairs anchor Martha Raddatz. Today marks 100 days until the midterm elections, and Maine Democrats have only just this weekend selected their replacement for Graham Plattner. ABC's Jay O'Brien says his name is Troy Jackson.
4: A logger and the former state Senate president, Jackson launched a failed campaign for governor this year. Now he's hoping to pick up Plattner's progressive working class mantle, challenging the state's longtime Republican Senator Susan Collins in a contest that could decide control of the Senate.
2: Meanwhile, a federal appeals court this weekend rejected the Trump administration's attempt to restrict mail-in voting ahead of the midterms. There are growing protests in Madison, Wisconsin, after a police officer was caught on video shooting and killing 38-year-old Corey Ruiz. His mother spoke to reporters.
5: He loved his daughter. He loved his family. He did not deserve to be taken out like that. Mm-hmm. They took my baby from me.
2: Police say they were responding to reports of a man checking car door handles and that Ruiz had a knife. More than 1.1 million acres have been burned by wildfires in Washington and Oregon, officials now say. And a man is still on the run in Germany after allegedly driving a car into a crowd of people at a pride parade.
6: A massive search is underway now in Berlin to find one or more people suspected of attacking a crowd at a pride event in the middle of the city. One person killed, several still fighting for their lives.
2: ABC's Britt Clennett on the foreign desk. You're listening to ABC News.
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10: Yeah. You gotta work.

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1: Hello, ladies and gentlemen. This is Carl Lee with Let's Talk, and we are back in the building, and Hollis Lewis is not going to be with us, I don't think, unless he calls us in.
2: He might be in traveling.
1: Yeah, he might be traveling.
2: Signalless place.
1: And the young lady who is talking is Miss Lisa Odie.
2: Hello.
1: Which, she might not make it through the show. we'll see how that goes.
2: Par for the course. The audience is not shocked at all.
1: All right, we have a return guest, and I'm always excited to see and just kind of marvel at the idea that, like, she would actually call us and say, you know, she's going to be here.
2: We feel special.
1: Yes, I feel especially, like, it's running into a star to me, you know?
2: She is a star.
1: Yeah, that's exactly how I feel.
2: She's a boxing legend. Do you want me to go on a little bit more?
1: Yep.
2: She, is the face of the generation of women's sports actually coming to fruition, in my opinion. And she is a repeat offender tonight on our podcast, which tells us, you know, that she might like us a little bit. She also has her faithful dog Champ with her.
1: Yep.
2: And so our guest tonight is Christy Martin. Welcome, Christy.
3: It's always great to be with you guys.
1: Well, thank you for coming. And just so everybody knows,
2: here we go.
1: what's Champ, right?
2: Champ.
1: Champ is the dog.
3: Champ. Yes. Mm-hmm. Yes.
1: Came to me and would not come to Lisa. That's just for the public to know. There. Just so that I let everybody know.
2: Oh man, Christy, you might have to go get a checkup for Champ. Champ might not be feeling well tonight.
3: Maybe not. Okay, he needed that male bonding. Though. That's all.
2: That's what it was.
1: So, Christy, I have a question, and it's kind of off the path that up from your sport, but I'm going to use it as sports in general. Caitlin Clark, me personally, I think she has done everything possible for women's basketball. Now, however you judge her, however people judge her on being the best player or not, and I know the whole racial piece of it that's in it. I'm not even interested in any part of that at all. But when you see somebody like that, that I would say is like a pioneer in that sport. What do you think? I mean, is there any reflection of, like, can you see yourself in that space and doing that for women's boxing?
3: Wow. Well, thank you. That's an awesome comparison because she to me is, she's the person that elevated the WNBA to that next level.
1: Yes.
3: And, you know, again, the racial thing really just sucks, to be honest.
1: It does.
3: It does.
1: It does.
3: She is a great player.
1: Mm-hmm.
3: She's a great marketer, but she is a great player and she just happens to be white. And I think too much is made of the race thing. Honestly, but why other players that are in the WNBA right now, or maybe have been, can't understand where she's taking this league and support her, I have no clue. Because if she said today, I'm not playing basketball ever again, she's always going to be Caitlin Clark. She's always going to have achieved way more than any other female basketball player at this time.
1: Right.
3: And she's made a shit ton of money.
1: Yeah.
3: So she probably doesn't need to play basketball ever again. Where would the WNBA be? Would it still be selling out arenas? Would they be getting this huge deal, TV deal?
1: No. I don't, I really don't understand, like, if that's a person that I'm going to go against, black, white, green, yellow, orange, whatever, to me, that's a challenge. And nothing else. There's nothing else in that There's nothing else like, oh, well, they're pumping him up because he's not good or this or that. I don't think that you can get the kind of notoriety of those type of athletes without being that athlete. You know, like you can't be Caitlin Clark without being a great basketball player. I don't care what color you are. She didn't, there's nobody like just saying, oh, let's just elevate her. Let's make her seem like she's great. No, watch her.
3: They didn't just randomly pick this one white female that they wanted to be the face of the WNBA. She has done it. I mean, she goes out there night after night, puts up crazy numbers, has her team winning. Again, why everybody's not on her bandwagon, I don't know. But it doesn't mean because you're on her bandwagon, you don't want to kick her butt every time that you play her.
1: Yeah.
3: Or you don't want to score
1: right.
3: on her.
1: Right.
3: Or you don't want to steal the ball. Or you don't want to block her shot. Of course, you should want to do all that. You should want to do that 10 times more because it is her. I mean, it's the whole Larry Bird effect.
1: Yes.
3: Remember?
1: Yes. I do. I do remember. It is exactly, I feel like it is exactly like that. And there was really not, like, I don't really, the racial piece of it was simply because he was white and he was so good, you know, because I don't even think those players particularly care because you got white guys on your team. So how are you going to talk about the one that you can't cover, you know, that can outshoot you? And to me, I just think that it's jealousy of a skill set that somebody has put the time in to be so good, so they're as good as anybody's ever been, and now you're looking at them and they don't, because they don't look a certain color to you, or because they're not the right, they you don't like them for whatever the reason. I just don't think that you can do that. You have to see the greatness in it.
3: Absolutely. If we want to take this back to boxing and my era, mm-hmm. we can say, wow, Leila Ali came out. She's Muhammad Ali's daughter. She's black. She's getting all this notoriety. She's getting everything because she's Leila Ali.
1: Mm-hmm.
3: But guess what? Leila Ali went to the gym. She learned how to fight. And she kicked my butt. So, you know, she showed me, even though I was sure that I could beat her.
1: Mm-hmm.
3: You know, I was old and she was young and he was big. And I have a shit ton of excuses. But she kicked my butt. I mean, she did.
1: Yeah.
3: So I had to, whether I liked it or not, give her props.
1: Yeah.
3: You know, and to me, it was like at that particular fight was the changing of the guard. You know, now, okay, Leila, now women's boxing is yours.
1: Right.
3: You take it to that next level.
2: Yeah.
3: I think it kind of fell to the wayside. And now we have Amanda Serrano and Katie Taylor, who are bringing women's boxing to that next level.
2: Yeah, yeah. I'm going to switch gears here, okay, for a second. But so, Christy, I'm going to go back to April 15th, 1996. Is that a significant date for you?
3: I think so, yes.
2: Well, you made history as the first female boxer to grace the cover of Sports Illustrated, right?
3: The only female boxer.
2: Only. Mm. Ooh, only. Thank you. Thank you. Well, now, but not now, because 30 years later, you returned to the magazine spotlight for the winter 2025 issue with Sydney Sweeney, correct?
3: Correct.
2: Okay. What was that moment like for you coming full circle with Sports Illustrated?
3: It was a lot of fun. Mm-hmm. And the crazy fact, I wore the same trunks.
2: Oh,
3: the same trunks from 1996 I wore in 2025.
2: That's a bragging point. You know that,
3: well,
2: right?
3: Well, you really want to know the truth. The waistband was dry rot. So it fit whatever size I was. That is the truth. But it was really cool that, you know, I told them, they said, we're going to get this Sports Illustrated again. I said, well, guys, I actually had the same trunks. And they're like, well, bring those trunks. We
2: That's
3: want you to have those
2: so
3: on.
2: So cool.
3: Yeah.
2: So cool.
3: So that was awesome. So I am actually the only female boxer to ever be on the cover.
2: Wow. I'm glad you
3: and
2: clarified
3: that. And now I got it twice.
2: That. Yes, twice.
1: Yeah. That is special. I mean, that is that is something that, like, no one can take from you no matter what.
3: Exactly. And, but you know what? They don't buy magazines anymore.
1: True.
3: People, you know, they look online to see magazines. You say, oh, I was on the cover of Sports Illustrated, which is a big deal to us.
1: Mm-hmm.
2: Yeah.
1: Mm-hmm.
2: Yeah.
3: These kids today are like, oh.
2: Yeah.
3: Okay.
2: Oh, well, that's true. But yeah. But I guess you could probably find it online, right? You could find the cover somewhere.
3: Oh, yeah. You can actually buy the magazine. But
2: yeah.
3: Yeah. Yeah.
2: Nice.
3: But it's not as big as it was back in the 90s.
2: Well,
3: it was
2: no.
3: a big deal in the 90s.
1: What is your, outside of boxing, what is your favorite sport What is your favorite sport? And if it's if not female sport, what is also your favorite female sport?
3: My favorite thing to play,
1: or just to do, or to watch.
3: Probably basketball.
1: Okay,
3: you know, basketball for sure. Yeah.
1: And do you have any other sport that you play?
3: I really like to play racquetball.
1: Okay.
3: Mm. But I'm not good at it, but I like to play because I like to just see how hard I can hit the ball. I'm like, just hit it as hard as you can. And that's really not the smartest way to do it, but that's what I like.
1: Oh, okay. Well, I was just curious.
2: That doesn't surprise me with her boxing background that she wants to hit it as hard as she can, regardless of whether it's really
1: footwork,
2: good.
1: There's a footwork involved in that too, though.
3: Yeah, there is. You have to, you know, try to do the angles and, you know, outsmart your opponent.
1: Tell me a little bit about, or tell us a little bit about, like, what was training, and let's say for the biggest fights that you had, what was the training like? What was the routine? How early were you up? How just the whole routine, if you can tell us.
3: So I would be up by 6 doing my road work, which would be like 3.5 miles, and then I would do wind sprints. Some mornings I wake up at 4. I'm going to go run because I felt like I'm one-upping my opponent. Mm-hmm. Like, I'm up at 4. She's still asleep. So then I would go to the gym and spar. And then later in the evening, I would go back and do a full circuit of workout, which would be shadow boxing, hand pads, hitting the heavy bag, jumping rope, speed bag, you know, just all the things that are in the gym. And I do about 25 rounds.
1: I was going to say, how long would that particular, that evening workout? Like, how long would that take?
3: Like, about an hour and a half. You know, when these people tell you they're in the gym for 3 and 4 hours, I don't know what they're doing. Because there's no way you can hold that, you know, intensity. For 3 hours. There's just no way. So I don't know what they're doing. You know, maybe they're working at a very slow pace. I thought everything needed to happen fast.
1: I'm with you on
2: take
1: that
2: breaks.
1: One.
2: Take breaks. Okay. Yeah. All right. Well, let's go back to your career, or actually back to 2022. You wrote a memoir titled Fighting for Survival, and it documented your journey with abuse throughout your lifetime. And you also have a biography titled Christy Martin, How the Coal Miner's Daughter Fought Her Way to Boxing Glory and Changed Women's Sports Forever. And that's penned by Earl S. Penn. Is that right?
3: So that's, you know, I saw that on,
2: it's not
3: on
2: you?
3: Amazon or one of those places.
2: That's
3: no,
2: where
3: it is not me.
2: The book I thought you were a part of it.
3: That I was a part of was written by Ron Borges and myself.
2: Yes.
3: And that is Fighting for Survival.
2: Okay.
3: But yeah, no, I saw like 4 other books.
2: Wow.
3: And I'm like, wow, where did they even get this information? Because no one talked to me.
2: Okay.
3: But yeah.
1: Can somebody do that?
3: Unfortunately, I guess they can.
2: Wow.
3: They have.
2: Sorry, I didn't realize that. Yeah. But your memoir, was that what the movie Christy was basically, you know, following, or was it more your personal stories? How did they develop the script for the movie?
3: So let me say, the book is real.
2: Okay.
3: If anyone reads the book by Ron Borges and myself, that is beginning to end, that's the real story.
2: Okay.
3: The movie, it's Israel.
2: Right.
3: Pretty much. But some of the people are combined.
2: Okay.
3: Like, you know, like they maybe take 2 or 3 people and make it into one person. Some of the situations, some of the experiences were a little out of order just to make it fit into the movie. But it's pretty close.
2: Okay.
3: And, yeah.
1: How does it feel to even talk about the fact that you do now at this point, you have movies out there that are about your life story? What does that feel like?
3: I am a coal miner's daughter from a little bitty town up in West Virginia. It's crazy. I mean, who in their wildest dreams thinks a movie's going to be made about them? So I thought it was important, though, to do the movie, and I hope that people, it's not a boxing movie. It's a life movie.
1: Right.
3: And I hope that people don't miss the significance of the movie, that it's about domestic violence. It's about sexuality. It's about, you know, there's a little drug addiction in there, that it's overcoming.
1: Right.
3: Like, to me, I'm the ultimate underdog, and I kind of made it. So that's what I hope people take away from the movie, that if she can do it, I can do it.
1: I wonder if because I would say, my situation not being like your situation, but I think most athletes, I think, have have a drive, something motivates them, something create, something that has happened creates this drive for them. And I wonder, like, if people really realize going through it, like, let's say somebody, I don't know, like, say a college athlete who wants to play in the NFL, some of the things he or she may have gone through, maybe the thing that it gives you the ride there, that motivates you to get there. Do you remember? Do you actually remember, like, why or how you got there? What motivated you to get there? Do you forget it? Because, like, for me, like, the work that I put in, you know, I didn't, some of it I didn't have a choice, and most of it I would do on my own, but I got used to doing it. I realized that, you know, somebody was pushing me, you know, and I, even when I didn't like it, when I look back at it, I'm like, man, if I don't, if I didn't have that, maybe I don't get there, you know? And I just wonder, like, if people understand how that outside motivation moves you to find success.
3: I think I was angry, but I don't think I ever realized why I was angry.
1: Oh, okay.
3: Until after the fact. And really after being shot and stabbed and, you know, left for dead, then that's when I realized, wow, I felt really angry. And it's no wonder I felt angry.
1: Yeah.
3: You know, that I started to really think back about, wow, you know, I was really pissed off at everybody. Yeah. But it's no wonder because, right, you know, I had this person, every time something good would happen, he would tell me why it only happened because of something he had done. Or it wasn't. It wasn't anything to do with me. It was some other reason why it was good, or I was never good enough. So I think, you know, I was just angry. So when, as soon as I crossed through those ropes, it was a totally different person in there. I was just mad. I just wanted to hurt people, but I loved it. I'm not gonna lie. I mean, I loved it. I loved my job, and I wish I wasn't 58. I wish I was like 38. I would still be doing it.
2: You and me,
3: if
2: bad,
3: I was
2: sister.
3: 58, but I had a stroke. If I hadn't had a stroke, I would still probably be in there fighting. If they would license me, I'd still be in there fighting.
2: Wow,
1: that's amazing. I've had enough.
2: Well, I mean, I guess you're a little bit older than Christy, so maybe that's your excuse. But so you know, you're speaking of your anger and how that motivates you, you know, with the domestic abuse. So that kind of also takes me to the next question, or actually just a statement that I would like for you to discuss. You have a nonprofit called Christy's Champs, and it's really evolved over the years. Can you tell us about that organization?
3: So Christy's Champs, we founded Christy's Champs in 2015, but really over just the last year, Kelly Dunbar, who's actually from here in Charleston, has really come on board, and she's the vice president now and really helping. We're going all over the country speaking. We're putting computers in domestic violence shelters. We're doing starting over bins for people that are getting ready to leave the shelter, so they have something when they go to the apartment. We do gas cards. Anything that we can do to help someone, we're doing to make it just a little bit easier for them to transition out and to be on their own.
1: Is there anything that you feel like you truly want to do now that you haven't had a chance to? Is it, whether it's helping a cause or whatever, but is there something out there now that you're waiting to get the opportunity to do it?
3: You know what? The truth is, I said if I would win the lottery, that big one that's like $700 million right now, like, all I would do is wake up every day and say to God, who can I help today? And that's what's important to me. I've done everything for me. So right, why can't I just help somebody else every day? And that's really what I'm trying to do now. And Christy's Champs, that's what we do. We just try to help somebody every day, whether it's putting computers in there, the starting over bins. Anyway, we're doing, in October, we're doing a pet seminar, because not every domestic violence shelter will allow people to bring their pets. This is a crazy statistic, but 50% of the people stay in a relationship, a domestic violence relationship, because they cannot leave with their dogs or their cats, their pet.
2: I believe that.
3: So, it's crazy. You know, anybody that knows me knows Champ. So Champ is sponsoring a part of this pets. It's a pet fundraiser for one of the shelters, Seminole Safe House down in Florida.
2: That's so amazing.
1: Yeah.
3: But you know, it's great. It's great. We work with Away up in Raleigh County, which services Raleigh County, Fayette, Nicholas, Summers. Mm-hmm. That's where we're going to do with the gas cards that we're going to raise awareness for Wednesday. To give them the gas cards, because the ladies need to go somewhere, but they don't have gas. Well, they might need to go to a doctor's appointment. They might need to go to a job interview. They might need to go to a court hearing. All you need is three gallons of gas. So we're going to make sure they have gas.
2: Now, I want to you just touched on that, Christy, and we'll go ahead and jump to that. I had it on my list of questions. But so you're going to be the headline on the fourth annual Women Making a Difference Night at Gomart Park here in Charleston, which is going to be Wednesday. Of course, the podcast airs the day after, but we're live on Facebook, so people can hear you right now. So everybody listen up. But you just talked about the gas card. So what is your vision for that particular night in collecting some donations for Away?
3: So people can come. They can bring a gas card. Shell gas station, and I'm not promoting Shell, but they specifically do a gas card just for gas.
2: Okay.
3: You can go to like Little General, Circle K.
2: Mm-hmm.
3: And get a gift card from that specific store, but they can use that for gas or food or anything else. But to get a specific gas card, you can go to Shell, and we're going to give that donation back to Away.
2: Okay.
3: And we will do at least $1,000, so that's 40 $25 gift cards.
2: Do you know what the acronym Away stands for? Oh, okay. I was wondering. I should have looked that up myself, but I thought, oh, Chrissy might know, so I'd ask you. But it definitely is to benefit, you know, the women that have left the shelter after domestic abuse situations. Correct?
3: Absolutely. Okay. And they're all about helping. And they have a safe house. It's close to Raleigh County. Yeah. It's in Raleigh County. I don't want to tell you where it is, but it is in Raleigh County.
2: If it's a safe house, you probably shouldn't.
1: And so. Are you all taking donations for?
3: So we take the gas card itself, if someone has that, or we can do donations. You can donate to Chrissy's Champs on through Cash App, through Venmo. Basically, any way you have money, we can take it from you.
2: We will take your money.
3: That will go to purchase the gift card, the gas cards for Away.
1: All right. Well, I'll make a donation to it.
3: Thank you.
1: Yeah, we'll try to figure out how to make that work. But I'll definitely do that for you.
3: Perfect. Thank you.
1: Yes.
2: So tell us about Champ, your traveling buddy here. I would love to put him on live Facebook. So how does he do, Christy, with all these different places and people that you see on a daily and weekly basis? There he comes. How does he travel with you? Does he do okay? I mean, he seems perfectly fine with us here. He seems like he's a pretty
1: calm he doesn't
2: dog.
1: Meet any strangers.
2: No. Yeah.
3: Champ doesn't meet any strangers. He went to the World Series this year.
2: What?
3: Yes, he was at Game 4
2: in
3: L.A. And he went to a NASCAR race in Phoenix.
1: And he doesn't like with all that noise, like it doesn't do anything. He just chills out like he's doing
3: he
1: with
3: just,
1: you.
3: He's just chilling. He's been to fights in Madison Square Garden. He's been to fights in Vegas.
2: Oh, my goodness.
1: Yeah. I'm just wondering what he's thinking.
2: Maybe I could get adopted. I want to go to all those events with Champ. So maybe Christy will adopt me. I don't know. Oh, my goodness. Well, you just brought that up, Christy. I'll go ahead and go there, too. Christy Martin Productions is your boxing promotion, right? Your company. And I was looking at your website today and all your roster. I mean, it ranges from like featherweight fighters to even the heavyweight, all classes. Tell us about how it's going for you.
3: Oh, well, you know, boxing promotion is a tough business.
2: Oh, I'm sure.
3: But where we have Victor Hernandez, who is the featherweight that you mentioned.
2: I think I saw that.
3: He's going to be fighting for a world title soon, this year, actually. And then Kimon Evans, he's our cruiserweight. He just won a title up in New York. We have Devin Parrish. He's a kid from Chicago that just a hungry lion that wants to get it done. We have everybody, like a 115-pounder. a little bit of everybody. Sheldon Valiton, who I actually brought to Beckley, West Virginia for a fight, just so I have one of my guys fighting in Beckley. And everybody loved him. He actually came up for the movie when we did the movie in Beckley. And, yeah, my whole town of Mullins, West Virginia, fell in love with him.
1: How did you just get into, you've just spread it out just from the last time I think we talked. You've just, all these new things out there. How do you manage all of this stuff?
3: I cry, and I talk to Champ a lot. And I'm like, please, I need a break. Honestly, I need a break. But, you got to keep on keeping on. You know, once you stop, you stop. So we just keep trying. And the boxing, the promotion, is like, I know how awesome it was and how I felt to get the stages mm-hmm. and to win those titles. I want to be part of somebody else's ride. I want to help them get to that title fight, get the fight, at Madison Square Garden, get the fight in Vegas. That's going to be exciting for me to be part of somebody else's ride.
1: How are some of the boxers that you come in contact, let's say for the first time, to try to maybe get them to work with you? What do they say to you? Are they they know who you are, you know, and they know your history. Everybody knows your history. So, I'm trying to figure out, how and what they say, what their reaction is when they see you.
3: Most of the time, the guys that I've signed, they reach out to me. They kind of reach out to me, I would like to be one of your fighters. And so I go and watch them. And what is most important to me is who they are as a person.
1: Right.
3: I have a kid that's really not a good fighter, but he's a great, great human being. So I'm like, this kid needs an opportunity because maybe he'll develop into a better fighter, but he's a good person. So let me see if I can help him. And boxing can open up so many doors. It doesn't, you don't have to be a world champion, but you can use boxing to get you to, maybe you're going to be a great businessman in your town, mm-hmm. you know, but boxing can make people become more familiar with you and see you as a person. And then they'll fall in love with you. And the next thing you know, you're selling real estate.
1: see, that's interesting that you say that, because I can't I'm thinking if I was working with you to try to become a boxer, I'm thinking in my mind, that's it. That, you know, I got, if this doesn't work, I don't want anything else. This is, I got to focus here.
3: But that's how they think. But I'm a little smarter because I'm older. And I've been through all this before. So I know that you really don't have the talent to become a world champion, even mm-hmm. though that's what they hope. And that's their goal. But I'm still thinking, we're going to use boxing to let you grow as a human being and open up other doors for you.
1: Mm.
3: And maybe he hits a home run and boom, he becomes a champion. I'll be happy. So, you know, I'll be happy.
2: So you're kind of their Don King, as Don King was for you, right?
3: Well,
2: in a way.
1: I'm going to say no to that.
2: Tell us about your relationship with Don. I know you've probably talked about him before on our podcast, but I never get tired of hearing Don King stories. So
3: Don King. Well, you know, he's, let's see, I think he'll be 94 August 20 something.
2: You still have a relationship?
3: I still talk to him every once a month.
2: Okay.
3: He does fights every now and then.
2: Okay.
3: So I commentate for his fights, help him make matches sometimes. It's a different relationship now because obviously as a fighter, you're just, oh, my God, he's Don King. But now I'm older and wiser, and, yeah, he's still Don King. And trust me, I still approach him like he's Don King. But yeah, I'm not going to fall for those things, the same BS, you know. I'm like, no, dude, you got to pay me for this.
2: There you go. Older and wiser.
1: So he is still pretty much the Don King that most people know.
3: This is the whole thing with Don King. He was that Don King that was in front of the microphone or in front of the camera.
1: Mm-hmm.
3: And then he was the Don King that was behind closed doors. And that Don King wasn't funny. And he wasn't doing that big laugh and those big smiles. He was all business. So, yeah, it's definitely two Don Kings.
2: But obviously you kept the... I mean, you must have a mutual kind of, like, respect or at least a friendship to keep the relationship going this long to a degree.
3: Yeah. I mean, if I needed something really bad, you know, call him and say, you know, DK, I need some help here. He actually has a champion that is a cruiserweight champion, WBC cruiserweight champion, Noel McCallion. Mm. And I have a cruiserweight that is also a champion, but not a world champion. So I tried really hard to get him to fight my champion, but my champion was going to win. and he said no. He wasn't about to.
1: Is that because he assumed that he couldn't win?
3: Well, I think he knew he couldn't win, and then it wasn't going to generate enough money. I mean, you know, DK's still about the dollar, of course. I mean, it's business. So, yeah.
1: How are you in any role like that to have like to create the fight, to promote the fight, the money in the fight? Is that kind of, have you gotten into that space yet, or are you interested in that spot?
3: Of course, I would like to get bigger promotion opportunities. I just did a show up in upstate New York, the Turning Stone Casino. Money was a little better, but you know, without a TV deal, and that's what, you know, like Oscar De La Hoya, Golden Boy, those guys, they all have TV deals, so they're not ever using their own money. I had to use my own money to make these fights happen. So yeah, I'm not to that level. And I don't, you know what, the very truth is, my heart so much doesn't want to go there. My big interest is Christie's Champs, and that's what I really want to do is, I want to help everybody, but I really want to help these people that are in domestic violence situations. I want to help them get out. I want to help them once they've gotten out. I want to help them get into that next space in life. That's what I think is important, and I did make a deal with God for my hospital bed, that if he'll let me live, I'll help as many people as I can, and that need to fulfill that.
1: I understand. I understand.
2: So you do also, listen to this, Carl. So you were just, you know, singing her praises. She also does motivational speaking, right? So she has a website, I think, ChristyMartin.net. Is that correct?
3: It's Christy Martin. No, it's ChristysChamps.org.
2: Oh, okay. So that's not a separate website.
3: ChristysChamps.org is really where you can get me for speaking.
2: Okay.
3: There is ChristyMartin.net. It's just not as up to date.
2: Oh, okay.
3: We got the ChristysChamps.org.
2: So that's the one they need to
3: really
2: reach out to.
3: Yes.
2: Okay.
3: Yes. But we like to go, and like I said, you know, I'm speaking hospitals, jails, of course, galas that are like domestic violence sponsored, but yeah, any place that somebody let me talk about domestic violence, because I always say that if you talk about something enough that people get tired of hearing about it, they'll make a change. So I'm going to keep talking about it until people start making a change.
1: Was do you think that caused your boxing, I won't say skill set, but the aggressiveness in your boxing? Do you think that was caused by, you know, your personal situation?
3: Looking back, yes, I think it played a factor into it. I think there was more than that. I think a little bit of it is just who I am. I'm an athlete that wants to be the best, like highly motivated to be the best athlete, as you know. but I think because Jim Martin, you know, was always pressing the buttons. It just added to that already. I got to be the best. But as hard as I worked to be the best, then he would always bring me down. So it was like that struggle, constant struggle of trying to achieve and then get let down.
1: I was talking to a buddy of mine, and we were talking about coaching from, you know, quote, back in the day when you would say you wanted to be this or that. Coaches would really come at you if you were talking, you know, I was talking about going pro since I was like 7 years old, and I'm saying it out loud to whoever is going to listen. And my thing was, I felt like saying it out loud for me made it even better for me to, because now if I tell you I'm going to do it, you're going to doubt me. That only is going to motivate me more to to get out.
3: And, I'm going to show you.
1: Yeah, I'm going to show you.
3: Sit back and watch. Yeah.
1: So I know we just got a few minutes. So when you going into the ring and somebody has already done a whole lot of talking, is that what you would take in the ring? And how deep does that get? Would that get to you?
3: So I was the talker. Like, okay. I was like the
2: you crap were the trash talker.
3: Absolutely, I loved it. That was like goodness. I loved that part. But what
2: she
3: it,
2: does
3: what,
2: not look like that at all.
3: No, yes,
2: she's a troublemaker.
3: Yes. But I would try to get you so mad at me, like you want to kill me, right? Because you're going to make a mistake. When you lose your focus, you lose your control.
1: Yep.
3: You become angry. No, you can't fight angry. Not really.
1: Right. I understand that.
3: You have to be in control. But I'm going to make you so mad, you're going to make mistakes. And so that's what I love to do. Oh, my goodness, I loved it.
1: Well, we appreciate you coming back, and you got an open door policy with us.
3: Thank you.
1: All right, ladies and gentlemen, we will be back.
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0: Let's Talk with Carl Lee is presented by attorney Frank Walker. 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

0: break and let Christy get out of here. She had some other things to have to do. I think when she just before we go anywhere else, I just want to say, like, I feel like she is just so comfortable here and she enjoys it. And like, she just gives us some information like it's so easy.
1: She's a pure joy to sit down and just have a conversation with.
0: And she's smiling the whole time.
1: She smiles the whole time. She tells you, you can tell she's very authentic.
0: Mm-hmm.
1: The stories that she tells you come from her heart. Her work comes from her heart. I just think she's a truly special human that we're all blessed to have walking the earth with us at the same time.
0: Do you see her in the ring?
1: No.
0: Like
1: I cannot.
0: I keep trying to see. I saw the movie and all that, she's been here what, three times, two times now?
1: This is her second time, but we've been in contact with her quite a bit.
0: Yes.
1: So
0: when I look at her, like, I'm like thinking, like, where's that anger at? Like, where does she dig that anger up from? Because she just is as happy. Well, and then with the dog, with Champ, like, she's walking with Champ.
1: And Champ just, like, he just, like, lays back and lets mom do, whatever mom needs to do. So he's a pretty, pretty chill dog. But, I was thinking back to Carl back, I think it was in January when they did the proclamation for Christy Martin at the Capitol. And, how special that was that we were able to go and be a part of that ceremony and see her being honored.
0: Right.
1: And a very deserving honor, in my opinion.
0: Yes.
1: I'm just kind of glad, we've become friends, and it's just really cool because, I feel like she can reach out to us and say, hey, I'm going to be in town, and I'd love to be on your podcast again. And I feel like, too, if we needed her to do something special for us, she would do the same.
0: I would definitely think
1: just,
0: so.
1: Just that type of person. But, I thought it was interesting, too, and I'll let you comment on it, but when she said she was the trash talker, like you've talked about, like, Sterling Sharp being the trash talker in your league, and then to see her and say that, I just can't imagine, like you said, but still, it's strategic, right? It's strategic.
0: Yeah. And if you look at the two, this is going to sound crazy, but if you look at the two personalities, they're somewhat alike.
1: Now that you said that.
0: They're somewhat alike. When they're sitting in here, it's all fun and games. It's smiling. They're just happy to be. They call you to let you know they're here. So they, they'll come on. You don't have to invite them. They can invite themselves. And she comes across just like, and with the same type of confidence.
1: Oh, yeah.
0: Same type of confidence that doesn't come across negative.
1: No. I don't feel like she's got that type of attitude. I think she's the type of person that just rolls with the punches. Oh, yeah, literally. that's kind of neat that I said that. But I feel like she looks at obstacles in her life and just says, hey, either we're going to overcome these or we're going to, find a way around them. And she's very go through it. Yeah, definitely.
0: Yeah.
1: And she's very goal oriented and she's very passionate about her work for domestic abuse victims.
0: Yeah. It's amazing to think of, that life for her. When you see her now, because again, like I said, she's sitting in the chair and she's looking, she's smiling, she's laughing, like life is great. And she's, I'm sure there are memories of some sort, but it looks to me from the outside, clearly from the outside, that life is just great for her. She has found herself in a space that is so comfortable and so beneficial for her.
1: Mm-hmm. Yeah, I mean, I think her perspective probably as of anybody that goes through a traumatic event, and this one is to the extreme of trauma.
0: Yes,
1: it makes you have a deeper appreciation for your life. and kind of streamlines, hey, this is what I want to do with my life. You know, this is the kind of the path I want to follow, because they were so close to a near death experience. Mm-hmm. Does that make sense?
0: Mm-hmm. Yeah. Yeah. Yeah. And again, you think of all that. But yet, when she walks through the door, she sits in the chair. It leaves.
1: Yeah.
0: Like it's like she becomes just this happy, go lucky person who.
1: But don't let that fool you.
0: Yeah, you cannot let that fool you.
1: I would not want to cross her at all.
0: No.
1: I mean, like she said, she would, if she could, she would. She would still be in that ring, fighting someone.
0: And you can actually. You can actually see that side of her sometimes when she's talking about it, but then there's that. For me, I get the constant like laughing and fun side of her, and I just can't. I just, like I said, I see it. I can hear it in her voice. I just like, how does she get there? Like what? Like,
1: yeah.
0: You know, how does she get
1: considering
0: there?
1: What she went through?
0: Yeah.
1: You know, I feel like
0: that's what she may use that.
1: Yeah. And she said she made a deal with God, you know, when she was laying in that hospital and, you know, knew that, you know, she had almost lost her life to this man. And, you know, she made the best of her life after that. She wanted to make sure that other women have the opportunity to get out of those situations if possible.
0: She's to me just an amazing human being.
1: And talented.
0: Yes,
1: I mean, not only is she athletically talented, all these other, you know, avenues she's going down with Christy Martin Productions, mm-hmm. with her boxing, you know, career, and then motivational speaking, and just so many things going on in her life. She makes me tired just
0: well,
1: to think.
0: I guess it's her way of giving back and doing what she thinks is right and what is helpful for the people that she's around and a country, a state, wherever, whatever level she's going to take it to. I just think that she just feels that this is something that she needs mm-hmm. to do for her, because she's been through it. She's had all of her success, and now she wants to make sure there are other people, that people who are struggling now, women that are struggling now in situations that are uncomfortable, unbearable. She wants to step in and win those battles.
1: Absolutely. And she's also deeply, deeply devoted to her family, her town, you know, her state. I feel like she's just a true West Virginian that we should all, you know, be honored and to know and proud of.
0: Yeah, I just think that she just needs more. I think the state of West Virginia needs to do more.
1: I agree with that statement.
0: I just think that she,
1: along with a lot of our professional athletes that have, you know, left here and made a name for themselves and made our state proud, really.
0: And if that were to happen, I think that would bring those athletes back to be here. And so people know their names.
1: Right.
0: Know what they look like.
1: Right.
0: Get a chance to shake their hand. Have a conversation with them. When West Virginia athletes don't come back and have success, it doesn't help the kids that are coming through the same sport, the same academic class or whatever. You need somebody to be able to say, hey, you can do this.
1: Right.
0: You know, you just have to keep on this path.
1: Yeah.
0: That's all. But we just won't, for whatever reason, we don't promote those people.
1: And let's think about this realistically. How many women in athletics from West Virginia in any sport have made it to the professional level like Christy did? I mean, there's not a whole lot of them anyway. So what a role model. I mean, we do have a lot of men, you know, males mm-hmm. that are out there. Not a lot, but enough.
0: Yeah.
1: You know, we need a woman, an athletic athlete, a woman athlete
0: to stand
1: like Christy,
0: out. Yes,
1: yeah, to come to back help. And stand out to these girls and young women and show them that, yeah, there's a way to make it out there in the world of athletics for women.
0: It's shameful that a 15-year-old young athlete, female athlete, does not know her, does not know anything about her.
1: Right. I agree.
0: That's shameful. It just does not make any sense.
1: Well, maybe some of these young men and women that are, you know, out there trying to make it in the world of sports will listen to our podcast, and then they'll know who Christy Martin
0: hopefully
1: is, right?
0: Hopefully so. But I guess we can get out of here now. Lisa, I appreciate you coming. Hopefully Hollis will be back again next week. He didn't get a chance to call in.
1: Yeah.
0: Ladies and gentlemen, we will be out of here, and we will be back next week.
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7: May 15, 9 a.m., two women quietly waiting at the doctor's office. Woman 1 says, "Cold day, huh?" Woman 2, "What's that?" Woman 1, "Kinda cold today." Woman 2, "Yeah, wasn't expecting that." Woman 1, "What is it, 47 degrees? Woman 2, "No, more like 45. Woman 1, yeah, makes sense. At least it's not raining. Woman 2, "That would be sad." Woman 1, "So sad." Woman 2, "The weather." Woman 1, "Crazy." 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
4: I'm Greg Bell, and we'll open with The Whistler. And then debut our latest five-part Yours Truly Johnny Dollar storyline starring Bob Bailey. Okay, before we launch the indestructible Mike Matter with the great Howard McNear as Mike, here's a homicidal offering from May 12th of 1947.

0: I am the Whistler, and I know many things, for I walk by night. I know many strange tales, hidden in the hearts of men and women who have stepped into the shadows. Yes, I know the nameless terrors of which they dare not speak.
1: And now the Whistler's strange story. 18 Bowden Lane.
0: Like everything else in Edgar Merkel's life, the decision to take the cottage at Cape Defiance for the summer was carefully thought out in advance. Spring had a great deal to do with it, of course. It seemed that each of the 14 springs he'd spent teaching penmanship at Grosvenor Academy had been a little harder to bear than the one before it. The warmth and greenness and beauty outside, pointing up the drabness around him. His helpless, hopeless longing for excitement and adventure and escape. For in spite of the shabby tweed suit, the weak chin, the squinting, nearsighted eyes, Edgar Merkel was a romanticist, an imaginer of great and wondrous things, a knight of the round table wrapped up in a weazened little body and delivered 12 centuries too late. But he decided now it was going to be different this spring. And that, of course, is what lay behind his decision to take the cottage at Cape Defiance.
2: Robinson Realty Company, Robinson speaking.
3: This is Mr. Merkel. M-E-R-K-L-E. I am calling about the cottage at Cape Defiance, Mr. Robinson.
2: Oh, yes, Mr. Merkel. I spoke to the owner this morning. You can have it on the 15th.
3: I see.
2: I told him it might be a little early for you, that your school semester wasn't over until the end of the month.
3: Oh, that'll be quite all right, Mr. Robinson. I plan to send my wife down for a while beforehand.
2: Oh, good. The rent will be $80 a month. That includes something for the caretaker, of course.
3: Caretaker?
2: Well, there's an old fellow who keeps an eye on things around there. His name's Hiram something or other.
3: Oh, of course. Now, let me make sure of that address.
2: 18 Bowden Lane.
3: 18 Bowden Lane. Thank you. I've got it down.
4: Edgar, dear, I don't want to seem unreasonable, but I think this thing is getting out of hand.
5: Why do you say that, Edith?
4: This whole business of summer on the Cape, I think we're being quite extravagant.
5: Oh, $80 a month is very reasonable.
4: But why do we have to hire a maid on top of that?
5: It's very simple, dear. I want it to be a vacation for you, too. It's only fair.
4: Well, I'm not so sure. I talked to Freddie this afternoon.
5: Edith, why must you always discuss these things with your brother?
4: When it involves my money, Edgar, I have a right to talk to anyone I choose. Freddie can't understand it at all. He says it doesn't make sense. Now why, after spending 14 summer vacations at home, do you suddenly decide on a seashore cottage with a maid?
5: Edith, if I told you your money isn't involved at all...
4: Why, I wouldn't believe it.
5: It's true. I've been very careful this past year, setting aside a little each month out of my salary.
4: Edgar, you mean you're paying for it?
5: Why not? I owe it to you, my dear. With that heart of yours, I think you need a rest more than I do.
4: Why, Edgar, I don't know what to say.
5: Then don't say it. Now, I think you better start getting your things together. We're due down there day after tomorrow.
4: And what about this maid?
5: Well, I interviewed several. Decided on a young girl named Flora. She'll be here tomorrow evening and drive down to the Cape with us. All right?
4: I suppose, but I still think it's terribly extravagant.
0: But it's not extravagant at all, is it, Edgar? It's a kind of investment. And like all good investments, there's a promise of reward. Part of the investment is Flora, of course. Edith doesn't know it, but the decision to take the cottage on the Cape was made 6 months ago, when you first met Flora and decided after careful investigation that she was ideal. A mousy, unattractive little being who came to idolize you in her own peculiar way. You're busy at your desk when Flora arrives the next evening. You listen to Edith quizzing her in the hallway and then sit up expectantly as Edith finally comes in.
6: Flora,
4: Flora's a nice girl, Edgar. I'll admit I'm glad you engaged her. I'm afraid I'm in for one of my spells. My heart's beating fit to burst.
5: Oh, sit down by the desk, dear.
4: Yes.
5: Why, your hand is wet with perspiration.
4: Of course it is. I do hope there's a good heart specialist on the Cape.
5: I've already checked it. There's an excellent one, a Dr. Gordon. He'll be spending his vacation nearby.
4: Edgar, what in the world are you doing with this map?
5: Huh? Oh, it's not really a map, my dear. It's a chart of the waters around the Cape, put out by the Coast and Geodetic Survey. Shows the direction and velocity of the tides and currents.
4: Since when have you been interested in ocean currents?
5: Oh, it's a fascinating subject, Edith. I've calculated that anyone unfortunate enough to be swept out of the cove there wouldn't turn up for, 10 days, or maybe 2 weeks.
4: Sounds very unpleasant, Edgar. What's in this package?
5: Something I thought you'd need. I picked it up today.
4: Why, Edgar, I don't know what's got into you lately. You're so thoughtful and... Oh, stationery.
5: Yes, you'll be wanting to write and... Oh, dear me, there's a shower coming up. I wonder if it's the one forecast for tomorrow.
4: It's glossy, too. You know I hate glossy paper, Edgar. And it isn't enough to last me a week.
5: Oh, you must be mistaken, dear. It says on the box.
4: I can see what it says, but you've been cheated. Now close that window. The stationery's blowing all over the floor.
5: Oh, I'm sorry, dear.
4: Help me pick it up.
5: You'd better do it while I run upstairs and close the other windows before it rains.
4: How could you be so clumsy?
5: Stupid, nagging millstone.

0: Edgar Markle, I don't like this cottage or anything else about Cape Defiance. Listen to that. The storm's going to break any minute.
1: Who are you writing to, dear?
0: Freddy. Telling him what a wonderful view I have from the desk window, with a street sign stuck right in front of me.
1: Oh, come now, Edith. It's not as bad as all that.
0: What happened to Flora?
1: Oh, she's gone to the grocery store. Why?
0: I wanted to mail this letter for me.
1: Well, we can mail it on the way, dear.
0: On the way?
1: Have you forgotten our walk?
0: Walk? Good heavens, Edgar. It'll be pouring in a minute.
1: Oh, it's only a short way to the boathouse. I have something down there you'll want to see.
0: Oh, can't it wait until tomorrow?
1: No, we better leave right away, dear. Come now. It'll only take us a few minutes.

0: seems so strange lately, Edgar. What's all this business about a surprise? I don't see
1: why... Excuse me, dear. Hiram?
2: Yes, Mr. Merkel?
1: Would you come here a minute? This is the man who looks after the cottages. I want you to meet him.
2: Sorry, Mr. Merkel. I didn't recognize you. They're called. I'm quite nearsighted, you know.
1: Of course. Hiram, I want you to meet my wife.
2: Howdy, Miss Merkel.
1: We're going to take a walk down to the boathouse and back.
0: Is there a mailbox around? I have a letter here and
2: right down the corner, ma'am. Better get a move on you, though. Them black clouds are sure rolling up.
1: I'd like a word with you before I leave. Can you finish clipping that hedge before the storm?
2: Not if I stand around here talking. Glad to have met you, ma'am. See you when you get back.
1: Come, my dear. Hiram's right. We don't have much time.

0: Here we are. Careful, dear.
1: Goodness, it's so dark.
0: Wooden planking runs around the sides of the boathouse, but be careful. It's all water in the middle.
1: I wish you'd tell me what's on your mind. I don't like it here at all.
0: The far end is open to the cove, you see. They used to run the launch right in here.
1: Is the water that deep?
0: Oh, my goodness, yes. With a very treacherous undertow. See? At this very moment, the ebb tide is sweeping out to the cove. 8 miles an hour, to be exact.
1: I can hardly see a thing, Edgar. Let's go back.
0: But what about my surprise, Edith?
1: I don't care about it now. What is it, Edgar? A boat or something?
0: The most interesting surprises in life are intangible, Edith.
1: Edgar Merkel, if I didn't know you
0: better... Oh, you're shivering, my dear. Here, let's put that coat on, shall we? Thrown around your shoulders that way.
1: Oh, thank you, Edgar.
0: Now, let's see.
1: Edgar! What are you... Edgar! Let go of me!
0: Not this time, Edith. Not this time!
1: Oh, Edgar, help me! I can't swim!
0: Do you think I'd overlook that detail, my dear?
2: 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Stay tuned. We'll be right back.
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10: With an unfortunate accident, that's all.
11: They'd believe that, Edgar. The Coast Guard and all. Why don't we just tell them that? They'd never
10: Laura,
11: suspect...
10: you're forgetting. There's a brother, Freddy.
11: Oh, but Edgar...
10: If Freddy thought it happened while I was here, well, we simply couldn't get away with it.
11: You know best, Edgar.
10: I think so, my dear. It has to be the way we planned.
11: Edgar, when this is all over, we'll get married, won't we? And travel around the world, like you said. You're the only person who ever treated me like a human being, Edgar. I'll do anything you want me to.
10: Poor little Flurry. Now, put Mrs. Merkel's coat over your shoulders. We've got to walk back to the house.
11: But Hiram...
10: Hiram's more nearsighted than I am. He saw my wife's coat come down. I want him to see her coat go back with me.
11: Oh. All right.
10: You needn't worry. He's working on the other side of the house. He couldn't have seen you come down, my dear.
11: Oh, no. It's just
10: Don't
11: that...
10: be afraid, Florrie. Come along now. You understand about this week?
11: Oh, yes, Edgar. I've gone over and over in my mind.
10: See that the letters are mailed to me in proper order.
11: Uh-huh.
10: And be friendly with Hiram. You know, talk about Mrs. Merkel with him. And once in a while, let him see her moving about the house.
11: Oh, I understand, Edgar. I'll wear a coat and stand with my back to the window.
10: Fine. We'll pass Hiram soon now. Oh, keep the coat pushed out from you a bit, Florrie. With your arms. Mrs. Merkel was somewhat stouter than you, my dear.

0: Well, you got Miss Merkel inside just in time.
1: Yes, indeed, Hiram.
0: I hope this weather don't frighten her.
1: It won't. She's tired, though. Going to lie down. Hiram, I want you and Flora to keep an eye on her while I'm away.
0: Say, that's right. You got to go back to town.
1: Only long enough to conduct my final examinations.
0: Well, you don't have to worry, none. I'll be right around.
1: Of course. Mrs. Merkel will probably be riding me. I know you'll take the letters into the village.
0: Sure thing. You just go right ahead, Mr. Merkel, and don't think about a thing. Not a thing.
2: But there are things to think about, aren't there, Edgar? Yes. The house back in the city is all yours now. But you can't relax in it, not yet. Not until these extra days of life you've created for Edith are over. The forged letters from the Cape arrive on schedule. Flora is doing very well. Almost as well as you did in writing them. Almost, but not quite, Edgar. Your 14 years teaching penmanship, added to your years with Edith, make the letters little masterpieces of accuracy. The style is there to perfection, and every line is what she herself would have written. All the complaining, the fears about her health, everything. You pen your reply to each in turn, consoling and dutiful. It's working smoothly until the sixth day, Edgar. The day before the final letter is due. That evening brings a surprise to your door.
1: Freddy.
3: That's right, Edgar. You're getting brighter. Well, do I stand outside all night?
1: No. Come in, Freddy. I'm sort of busy. You know, going over exam papers.
3: I know, same old rut.
1: Edith is not home.
3: I know, she's at the Cove. I got a letter from her.
1: Oh, yes.
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8: J.J. Weatherholt leads off the St. Louis first inning, and Andrew Abbott's first pitch to Weatherholt's right in there for a strike call. Nothing and one on Weatherholt. Weatherholt 0 for 3 last night. Scored a couple of runs. He reached on an error and walked. Hitting 256 with 15 home runs, 40 driven in. Weatherholt waiting on the lefty Abbott. Andrews into his windup and home with the 0-1. Right in there for a called strike. He's quickly ahead of the count. No balls and two strikes. Andrew Abbott making his 22nd start of the year. He's 5-6, 3.89 ERA. He's logged right at 111 innings this year. And a swing and a miss got him to chase a breaking ball down and away. Weatherholt strikes out. The throw goes to first to Nathaniel Lowe to clean up the strikeout. And there's one gone here in the first.
9: You know, Andrew Abbott has gotten so good at stealing early strikes. Comes right in there with a fastball or a breaking ball. I mean, he throws about 50% off speed pitches on that first pitch, but, you know, he gets ahead of the hitters and then he expands. And he really gets these guys a chase.
8: Now, Jordan Walker, the batter. Nobody on and one out. First pitch to Walker is a backdoor breaking ball for a called strike. Count is nothing and one. Walker hitting 290, 22 home runs, 77 batted in for Jordan Walker. Had a couple of hits yesterday, and he swings, got that one off the end of the bat, lifts it in the air toward right. Noel V. Marte will move to his right toward center. The right fielder puts the squeeze on out number two.
9: Yeah, if you're a right-handed hitter and you're facing Andrew Abbott, if you're not thinking about that right center field gap, you're going to be a very comfortable over. because Andrew Abbott consistently pitches that ball on the first base side of home plate with every one of his offerings.
8: Well, Abbott's due for a win. The Reds have lost all four of his starts so far this month. Pitch to Ivan Herrera is taken off the outside corner for ball one.
9: I don't think any of them were worse than his last time out. He went, but six innings of shutout baseball and then a complete implosion by the bullpen. The Reds lost 8-0.
8: The 1-0 pitch, and it's just a little bit too low. Two balls and no strikes on Ivan Herrera. Now time called. Herrera is going to back out of the box. Herrera DHing today. He had a couple of hits in the ballgame last night. Big two RBI double, scored a run. 2-0 pitch to Ivan Herrera, and it's a strike on the outside corner, 2-1.
9: Herrera's got his pants pulled up all the way to his knees, maybe even the top of his knees. He's trying to show the home plate umpire exactly where the bottom of that strike zone is, plus a couple inches.
8: Here's the 2-1, and the pitch dives a little bit too low. It's a three-ball, one-strike count now on Herrera.
9: I think it's a great strategy. I mean, the guys that go up there with their pants all the way down to their shoes, eating the shoelaces, the umpire's got to guess on that low pitch.
8: Three balls, one strike, and Abbott's pitch, a wave and a miss, a good changeup. And now the count is full 3-2. No score, bottom of the first inning. Abbott's home with a payoff. And Herrera fouls it over by the Cardinal dugout. You're talking about Abbott's last start. He couldn't have pitched much better than he did in that game. It was against the Mariners. The one run he gave up was an unearned run. And like you said, it imploded after he came out of the ballgame. 3-2 pitch. And strike three called. Freezes Herrera with a fastball over the inside corner. And down on strikes Ivan Herrera. Inning over. Abbott strikes out two. And 1-2-3 first inning. We go to the second. No score, Reds and Redbirds on the Reds Radio Network.
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8: Nathaniel Lowe leads it off. The Reds in the second. No score. Reds did get a base runner on a J.J. Bleday walk, but now Nathaniel Lowe will lead it off. First pitch. He swings and grounds it past the third base bag. Blaze Jordan was playing way off the line, so there was a big hole over there, and Nathaniel Lowe wasting no time. He got a fastball on the outside corner, just stuck his bat out there and pushed it right up the line for a leadoff single.
9: Now, Lowe's approach to the plate really reminds me of Jeff Kent going into the Hall of Fame. Kent was the same way. He would hit the fastball the other way, and he would pull the breaking ball. Lowe has been doing that all year long. Does not get everyday playing time, but you just kind of wonder what his numbers would be if he was playing first base more often.
8: Now 8 for his last 25 with 3 home runs in that span. And now Dane Myers up there with a runner on at first with nobody out. First pitch to Myers was swung on and fouled off to the right side. That's out of play. Yeah, Lowe started in a bench role for the Reds this year. Worked his way into a little bit more of a regular role and Now kind of relegated to a part-time player.
9: Came in as a non-roster player.
8: Yeah, 0-1 to Dane Myers. The pitch is a strike on the outside corner, and it's quickly 0-2 on Dane Myers.
9: I think the log jam at third base affected Lowe's chances of playing first because you got to have somebody over there. So yeah. It's been Steer, it's been Sal Stewart for the most part, deservedly so, but you just wonder.
8: 0-2 is high to Dane Myers. One ball and two strikes. Well, the Reds have definitely enjoyed having Nathaniel Lowe in a Reds uniform. He's another guy that might draw some interest near the deadline.
9: Low cost, low risk.
8: One ball, two strikes, big hole on the right side. The pitch to Myers, hit sharply back up the middle. Diving win, it's right off the tip of his glove. It deflects on into short center field for a base hit. So Dane Myers is on. The Reds have their first two aboard here in the second inning, back-to-back singles.
9: Now, Myers, a really good fastball hitter, gets a changeup that actually was above the zone. I mean, it was almost eye-high, and he just ripped it right past the third shortstop, Mason Wynn.
8: Now, Noelvi Marte is up there with runners at first and second base and nobody out.
9: Marte's got to wait for his pitch here. That's the one thing that's separating him right now.
8: He tries to bunt but fouls it back into the net for strike one.
9: I got to think he's doing that on his own.
8: I kind of tend to agree. Now, Jose Trevino has been swinging the bat pretty well for the Reds when he's been given the opportunity. Playing about once a series, Trevino. The 0-1, no sign of a bunt, and Marte watches a curveball for a called strike, and he's down 0-2. First and second, nobody out. Nothing in the second inning. Cal Leahy to the plate. And it's a ground ball, chance for two. Fielded by the second baseman. Weatherholt, the flip to win. Strong throw, not in time, back to first. Just a moment extra there for Mason Wynn to get the ball out of his glove to Burleson at first. And just that little hesitation, even with his strong arm, may have cost him.
9: And well, that and the fact that Marte boots it down the line pretty good.
8: Weatherholt also had to go to his left on that play to get to it. It turned into a long backhanded flip. But he still got rid of it quickly to win. Myers erased at second base, 4-6. Reds have him at the corners now with one out for Jose Trevino. Trevino, over the stretch where he's been swinging the bat much better, has raised his average up to 267. First pitch to Trevino is taken right in there for a called strike. The count is nothing and one on Trevino. He's up there in a great spot right now to give the Reds the lead. Last two games that he's played in, he's gone 4-for-8. Two home runs. But it's been much longer than that for Trevino, where he's been swinging the bat better. Pitch is a taken strike, and now he's down 0-2.
9: Yeah, Trevino's pretty good at waiting for his pitch, and Leahy has not given him that. He likes the ball up, Trevino does, above the waist, out on the outer third of the plate. Those first two pitches have been right on the outside corner.
8: In his 13 games since returning from the injured list in mid-June, Trevino is hitting .348. 16-for-46, five extra base hits, three of them homers. The 0-2, high and outside, and it's a ball and two strikes. So a .935 OPS for Trevino in those 13 games.
9: Just trying to find a way to get it into the outfield.
8: Nathaniel Lowe's the runner at third. 1-2 pitch to Jose Trevino. And he lays off the breaking ball in the dirt. Back to what you were talking about in the first inning. Leahy jumps ahead of a hitter here, 0-2, and then starts nibbling around the edges. And now he's going to have to throw at least five pitches, and this is back to Jose Trevino. Guy that he started out ahead in the count against, 0-2. Reds will take it, drive up that pitch count on a hot day. Here's the 2-2. Trevino takes up and away on a fastball. Now it's a full count, 3-2.
9: Nibble, nibble.
8: And the other thing to keep in mind with regards to Kyle Leahy, he comes into this start with 95 and a third innings on the season. He's getting very close to the 200 inning mark, or the 100 inning mark, And he hasn't thrown 100 innings since he was in the minor leagues back in 2022, picked to first, runner back.
9: I think a little bit lean down there by Marte. He's going. Reds trying to stay out of a possible double play. Trevino has only grounded into one of those this year.
8: Marte does have good speed. He's only been caught once in his six tries. He's going. 3-2 pitch and a swing and a miss. Throw to second and Marte's out. Never even went in with a slide. It is a strike him out, throw him out, double play. So the Reds trying to stay out of the double play and end up in just that. First and third with one out. The Reds come up empty. We're scoreless in the middle of the second on the Reds Radio Network.
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8: Alec Burleson leads things off for the Cardinals here in the second inning. No score. Reds had a great chance to try to get on the board in the top of this inning. Their first two men reached with singles from Nathaniel Lowe and Dane Myers. Noelvi Marte beat out a double play ball to the second baseman and got caught stealing second, never even slid. He was out by a mile at second base, swinging a miss on a first pitch breaking ball from Andrew Abbott to Alec Burleson, and the count is 0-1 now on Burleson. Here's Abbott's 0-1 pitch. Burleson leans back out of the way of a fastball up and in. One ball and one strike on Burleson. Hottest hitter right now in this Cardinal lineup. He's hitting 400 in his last 10. 16 for 40. 1-1 pitch. Burleson barely got a piece of it, but fouled it right out of the mitt. Jose Trevino. It's ball and two strikes now on Burleson.
9: This is a really good matchup for Andrew Abbott. Only two lefties in the lineup today for the Cardinals, and Burleson is going to have to figure out Abbott's breaking ball here in one of these pitches.
8: The 1-2 is a high fastball. That'll even the count at two balls and two strikes now on Burleson. Abbott's back home with a 2-2. Burleson swings and golfs one high in the air. Right field, pretty deep. Back goes Marte, but it's off the wall. He plays it perfectly. The throw into second, not in time. Burleson slides in ahead of Marte's throw. He's got himself a leadoff double here in the second inning. 26th double of the year for Alec Burleson.
9: Well, mark me down as being corrected on that because that was a curveball, and Burleson laid back on it and got it. It was a low curveball that was kind of in that left-handed wheelhouse. He's a good hitter.
8: Now Mason Wynn with a runner at second base and nobody out. Abbott retired the Cardinals 1-2-3 in the first. The Reds expecting Wynn to bunt. No sign of it on a first pitch curveball that dives low and the count is 1-0. Key Brian Hayes tied at third. Same with Lowe at first. They back up a little bit now after there wasn't a sign there. 1-0 on Mason Wynn. Abbott delivers. And this is a rocket back up the middle, just past the glove of Abbott. Burleson will have to hold at third base on the base hit to center. Wynn had a hit last night and scored a run. Now he's got a base hit. And the Cardinals have runners at the corners.
9: Well, the Reds gave Leahy a little bit of a problem in the top of the inning, and now the Cardinals are returning the favor here to Abbott in the bottom of the inning.
8: What was that vocabulary word you just used?
9: I made one up there.
8: Okay, thank you.
9: It's a combination of not just two words, but about three or four.
8: Oh, okay. I was going to check that in Scrabble. Here's Jose Fermin. First pitch to Trevine. It's down too low. A changeup. The count is 1-0. 1-0 on Fermin. First and third. Nobody out. Cardinals threatening in the second. Abbott, the pause, eyeballs the runner at first. Now comes home. He throws, and this ball's well hit toward the alley in left center. But on the run is J.J. Bladé. He'll make the catch. Tagging at third, Burleson. He'll score. And the Cardinals have a 1-0 lead on the sack fly by Fermin.

0: Mason Wynn stays at first on that sack fly. So runner at first now with one out, but it's 1-0 St. Louis. Abbott picks on the runner at first base, but Wynn's back safely. The head first dive. From the belt, here's the first pitch. And it's high and outside for ball one on Nelson Velasquez. Just hitting .215 this year, four home runs and 12 RBIs for Velasquez.
1: He's a little bit of power over contact, now playing with his fourth big league organization.
0: Bounced around a little bit, former fifth round pick of the Cubs out of Puerto Rico in 2017. Count is even, one ball and one strike on Nelson Velasquez. Velasquez has not only played in the big leagues with the Cubs, but also the Royals, now the Cardinals, so he's pretty well traveled across the state of Missouri. Pitch is up and away. It's a two ball, one strike count on Velasquez. Runner on at first with one man out. Abbott throws, and Velasquez takes up and away, and it's three balls and a strike. So Abbott running into problems here in the second, and now it's not to the extent of Hunter Green's sixth inning last night, but you can't help but have some flashbacks to that inning. A swing and a miss, and now the count's full 3-2. And the reason I say that is because, and Terry Francona talked about in the pregame, for much of that inning, you just felt like he was a ground ball away from getting out of that inning and it all being over with limited damage, and it just kept going and kept going. It wasn't as though any ball in particular was hit necessarily hard that delivered a crushing blow. It was just hit after hit, swing, and he barely got a piece of that to stay alive.
1: You know, we've seen three innings like that on this road trip, one in each city. Mm-hmm. We saw one in Colorado against Rhett Lauder. We saw one in Seattle in a game that was started by Andrew Abbott when the bullpen imploded, and we saw one again with Hunter Green last night.
0: Three balls, two strikes on Velasquez. Abbott comes home, and this ball's lined to center field. Here comes Dane Myers, and he'll make the lunging catch, racing in and straightaway center. And Velasquez is the second out here in the second inning.
1: Boy, that a nice play by Myers. He took a base hit away by really playing aggressively on that sinking line drive.
0: That kind of feels like a big out in this inning. If that ball falls in, now you're starting to think, oh boy, this inning has a chance to unravel real quick. But now you keep that runner at first. There's two outs, and here's Blaze Jordan. Now the Reds have had some trouble with Blaze Jordan here in this series. The pitch is down too low. Jordan has hits in four of his last five games. He has two hits in this series. He's 2-for-7, but he has four RBIs. He had the big hit in the first game. Had a double last night, the pitch, and it swung on and fouled away to the right side. Actually, the double was the first game, two-run double, and then he drove home two with a base hit last night. One ball, one strike to count on Blaze Jordan. Runner on at first, 2 men are out, 1-0 St. Louis in the second inning. Abbott readies, stares down the runner at first, and now comes home with a 1-1, and Jordan takes a fastball up and away. Two balls and one strike on Blaze Jordan. Jordan waiting on Abbott. The 2-1 pitch. Instead, another toss to first, chasing Mason Wynn back to the bag. A couple of years ago, Blaze Jordan was a prospect in the Boston Red Sox organization. Came over to the Cardinals last year at the deadline. Here's the 2-1, and Jordan takes off the outside corner. Three balls, one strike on Blaze Jordan. He was a third-round pick, a high school selection out of South Haven, Mississippi, back in 2020. And he watches a fastball hit the outside corner for a strike call. The count is full 3-2. Jordan made his major league debut with the Cardinals earlier this year in June. Abbott's payoff pitch. Runner goes, and it's swung on and fouled back to the right side. Three balls, two strikes. Abbott's pitch. And Jordan takes just a little bit low on the breaking ball, ball four. Plays Jordan will head to first. And now the Cardinals with runners at first and second and two outs for the number nine hitter, Pedro Páez. Páez, as Chris mentioned earlier, is the third different catcher the Cardinals have started in this series. Now, Páez did come off the bench and finish the game defensively behind the plate for the Cardinals on Friday. Here's the first pitch to Páez. Swing and a foul, right side, out of play.
1: You know, you want to keep your walks down, but changing Blaze Jordan in exchange for Pedro Páez, it's a good deal from the Andrew Abbott standpoint. Jordan's got tremendous power. Páez is really more of a defensive catcher.
0: The 0-1 pitch to Páez is up and away. And the count is even, one ball and one strike. First and second, two away. And Páez will back out of the box, wipe his brow, both of his sleeves, and puts the helmet back on, steps back in. Hot days, their catcher, so probably had some sweat dripping down in his eyes. Makes it tough to hit. Here's the 1-1 pitch. Abbott to Páez. Swung on, fouled away to the right side, and now he's behind the count of ball and two strikes. Cardinals got off to a tough start out of the break. They've lost 6 of 8. The pitch. Páez pops it up. This is behind home. Jose Trevino waiting on it. He's got it right behind the dirt around home plate. And the inning is over. The Cardinals do get a run. On two hits, they strand two. We go to the third. 1-0 St. Louis on the Reds Radio Network.
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5: He played at the highest level. Now he's talking about it. NFL All-Pro Carl Lee hosts the conversations athletes and sports fans need to hear. From youth sports to college, the pros, and life beyond the game. Joined by Hollis Lewis, Lisa Odie,

0: It is the top of the third inning here at Busch Stadium in St. Louis. 1-0 Cardinal lead right now. Kyle Leahy on the mound for the third time. It'll face 9-1-2 in the Reds' order. And that means Key Brian Hayes will make his way to the plate. Hayes, 29 years old, former first-round pick for the Pirates, and he was traded over here to the Reds right at the trade deadline last year. Trying to get his offensive act together deep in the batter's box, and here comes Leahy, the right-hander, deals, and a pop-up in the infield. That'll be called for by Blaze Jordan, the third baseman. He's got it surrounded, and he puts it away for the first out of the inning. So one pitch, one out for the Cardinal right-hander. Now Ellie. Ellie hit a scorching line drive his first time up. He was picked off by the center fielder. One of the many line drives he has hit on this road trip that he did not get much to show for it. Cardinals up 1-0. Leahy delivers a pitch outside, ball one. Ellie awaits, and it's way outside. A breaking ball that looked like it slipped right out of Leahy's hand. Leahy is a 29-year-old. He was kind of a converted bullpen pitcher into a starter. Now he's become a very dependable starter on a really good run of successive appearances. Swung on and hit hard left center field by Ellie. That is going deep and gone. It's a 1-1 ball game on that home run by Ellie De La Cruz. Deep left center field. He raises his right hand, points to the spot, takes his time going around the bases. And the Reds dugout has come alive now as that home run will tie the ball game. Now maybe Ellie figured out that if you get a little altitude on that ball, that doesn't matter where the fielders are playing. He got a breaking ball on the outer part of the plate. I mean, he went with it, and boy, what kind of power that young man has. So a one-out home run, and here is Spencer Steer, takes a breaking ball inside, strike one. Steer taking over first base this afternoon. Sal Stewart, actually second base, Sal Stewart getting the day off. Leahy full wind up, and the right-hander delivers a little bit high. One ball, one strike, now to Steer. Steer, 16 home runs and 40 driven in. Batting average right around 240, and he swings and misses and fouls, or actually fouls it straight back into the screen. I want to send out a warm Reds welcome to a couple of young ladies that are listening to the Reds broadcast down in Louisville. My daughter, Grace Welsh, hunkered around the radio in River City on a hot Louisville afternoon. Miss you, Gracie. The 1-2 is a breaking ball, strike three. Steer eyeballed it all the way in. A good pitch by Leahy, and he gets a punch out. That is four on the afternoon for the Cardinal starter. And two down in the inning now for J.J. Bleda. Bleda a walk. He was stranded up on the bases first inning, and a backdoor breaking ball just misses outside, ball one. Reds trying to take this rubber game set, three-game set here in St. Louis. Breaking ball on the ground, hit well. Here comes the first baseman fielding, covering the pitcher, and a 3-1 put out as Bleda is out by a step. But in the inning, a home run by Ellie De La Cruz, a deep opposite field blast, makes it a 1-1 ball game. Cardinals come to bat right after this 1-1 ball game on the Reds Radio Network.
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3: Bottom of the third, here we are in St. Louis. It's a 1-1 ball game as Andrew Abbott deals with the leadoff hitter, J.J. Weatherholt, and a line drive right into the glove of the right fielder, Noelvi Marte, and just like that, one out. Weatherholt hit it hard. He was a strikeout on three pitches his first time up, and he was taking no chances this time. Coming out of the on-deck circle, super aggressive. The one down to third. Now Jordan Walker. Walker, big, burly home run hitter, won the home run hitting contest this year. Deep in the box, standing straight up, and he takes it up and out of the zone, ball one. Walker very quiet at home plate. And a pitch just off the outside corner, and that's a ball. Two balls and no strikes, Abbott versus Walker. A big breaking ball right on the outside corner. That's one of those sweeping breaking balls at 78 miles an hour. It's 2-1. And the pitch is swung on. That's a shot and glove backhand. Great grab by Ellie De La Cruz. That ball came off the bat like a rocket, and Ellie already leaning towards third base. Reaches with his backhand, snags it into webbing, and there are two down in the inning.
0: His reaction time is incredible. That ball was a missile. He had to dive backwards because it was by him. But he dove back toward the corner of the outfield and made that catch. Just a sensational play.
3: Wow. Throw some leather behind you, and a first pitch strike to Ivan Herrera. Herrera, 241, 11 home runs, 43 driven in. He's got some power. A little bit unusual batting stance. He's got his left leg way out open, and he takes a slow breaking ball in there. It's no balls and two strikes. Herrera can catch, but they like him a lot in the DH spot. And a pitch, a teaser up and away. That's a ball. That's the old Tommy Glavine trick where you get ahead of the hitter, you throw your next pitch 0-2 right at eye-high level, as hard as you can, then you come back with a changeup. And a breaking ball it is, and hit high and deep to left field. There goes Bidet looking up, and that one is gone. Now, Ivan Herrera was thinking right along with Andrew Abbott on that. After the waist fastball up around the eyes, Abbott dropped the breaking ball in there and got it just about knee high, and Herrera went down to get it. That ball landed very close to where Ellie De La Cruz's home run hit. So it's a 2-1 Cardinal lead. Now the lefty Alec Burleson. Burleson to first baseman, and a swing and a foul back. Burleson is in the lineup every day. He's not a platoon hitter. Guy that hits left-handers pretty well. and swung on a little fastball right in on the hands, and it's 0-2. Burleson batting up around 290, 15 home runs. And a pitch outside, that's a ball. He had a double early in this ballgame on his first time up. Went down to get a pretty good breaking ball from Abbott, laced it into right field. One ball, two strikes. Abbott rocking and coming to the plate, swing and a miss. Got him to chase a bad pitch, a breaking ball down in the dirt. And there are three out in the inning. But a home run by Yvonne Herrera makes it a 2-1 Cardinal lead. We'll be back with Tommy right after this on the Reds Radio Network.
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10: Cardinals have a 2-1 lead. Yvonne Herrera providing St. Louis's first home run of the series. A solo shot in the third after Elliott tied the game with a blast in the top of the frame. Now it's Eugenio Suarez leading off the Reds' fourth inning. Fourth inning is brought to you by Four Roses Bourbon, a mellow, balanced Kentucky classic that's crafted for those home run moments. 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Enjoy responsibly. Strike one to Eugenio Suarez across at the knees with a first pitch fastball. Nothing and one. Now the 0-1. Grounded sharply, but foul. Pulled outside of third, and he's down to the count. No balls and two strikes. 2-1 St. Louis. The ball just carries here a little bit more when it's warm like it is today. Here's the 0-2. Suarez a wave and a miss, and he's down on strikes. One gone in the fourth. And it brings up Nathaniel Lowe. Lowe singled his first time up. That was in the second. Led off the inning with a base hit. Dane Myers singled right behind him, but the Reds were unable to do anything with those two hits. First pitch is a curveball in for a strike. It's 0-1.
3: Now, Lowe's base hit was right down the third baseline. The third baseman playing way over there in the shortstop hole. They don't believe he can do it again.
10: The 0-1, if they pitch him out there, they better believe he can do it again.
3: I think that he even can take an inside pitch as long as it's not too low. Mm-hmm. And be it, no pun intended, but I mean that he could get that ball inside the line.
10: Yeah. The 1-1. He was trying to do it there with a changeup down and away, but he swings right through it. And it's a ball and two strikes. Nobody on, one man out. Reds down one, batting in the fourth inning. Not much of a breeze here today. What little there is out to left, but it is subtle.

0: Leahy back into his windup, the 1-2 pitch, and Nathaniel Lowe swings and fouls it down the left field line out of play. The lightest of the three crowds we've had over the weekend here at Busch Stadium. I guess the self-proclaimed best fans in baseball are a little fair weather. 1-2 on Nathaniel Lowe. Here's the 1-2 pitch. Buried into the dirt, a curveball. Evens it at 2 balls and 2 strikes.
1: Lowe has had a pretty good road trip considering he hasn't played a lot. He had a 3-run home run in Colorado. He hit that solo home run against Seattle.
0: 3 home runs in his last 6 games. 8 for his last 25, and he takes up and away. Now it's a full count. 3 balls and 2 strikes on Nathaniel Lowe. You have to really enjoy the watch the way he goes about hitting. Like you talked about, always looking to go the other way, but can still pull the ball with some authority. 3-2 pitch like that. Oh. Ripped right by the second baseman, J.J. Weatherholt. That's into right center field for a hit. And it's a nice, easy swing, too.
1: It sure is. I mean, he's a guy that really believes in barreling up the baseball, never overswings. You know, there's a couple of different theories when it comes to hitting like that. A lot of hitters have gone to light bats, trying to rip the bat through the zone, you know, with high bat speed. And the other theory is, you know, meet the ball with the barrel of the bat out in front of the plate. And Lowe and a lot of other sluggers, including Ellie De La Cruz, believe in that.
0: Now Dane Myers, he swings and fouls this back off the catcher. And I don't think Lowe is a guy that swings one of those really light bats.
1: I think he told me the other day, I want to say he's gone to a 34, 32-ounce okay. bat, which is...
0: That's on the lighter side, isn't it?
1: Well, it's lighter side if it was 20 years ago. It's on the heavier side now.
0: Yeah.
1: I mean, there are players that are going 33 inches and 30 ounces because the... You know, the speed of the game, the velocity of most of the, especially the relievers, has picked up.
0: And the other part about it, too, Chris, is the weight distribution of the bat. Where is the weight? That's where the whole torpedo bat thing comes into play. Swung on and fouled off to the right side. That's out of play.
1: It's kind of funny. I was talking with a couple of the Reds batting coaches the other day about that, and they said, you know, it's a copycat business, which is why a lot of Reds players have gone to the lighter bats. But Milwaukee, almost their entire team has gone to heavier bats. Hmm. They're just trying to kind of meet the ball.
0: 0-2 on Dane Myers. The pitch to him, a wave and a miss, and a fastball down and away. And Myers strikes out. Second strike out of the inning for Kyle Leahy. He has 6 in the game. Now with 2 outs, the batter's Noelvi Marte. Marte grounded into a fielder's choice. A sharp ground ball to the second baseman his last time up, but he hustled down the line at first to beat out the possibility of a double play. Then was caught trying to steal second on a strike him out, throw him out, double play to end the inning. And Marte takes off the outside corner. Fastball down and away, 1-0. Tying run at first, 2 outs in the fourth. Cardinals are leading it 2-1. Reds trying to take the series here in St. Louis after getting swept here earlier in the year. The pitch and a big swing and a miss by Marte. And the count is even, 1 ball and 1 strike. Final trip into St. Louis this year after getting swept here in early June. The 1-1 pitch, and Marte takes a look at a strike on the inside corner and a changeup, and he wants to challenge.
2: Oh.
0: I think he thought that was a little low, but it looked like it hit the very bottom of the zone. It did, and Marte...
2: The call is confirmed. Cincinnati has 1 challenge remaining.
0: Marte loses one of the Reds' challenges with that challenge, and now it's ball and 2 strikes. That's one of those spots where it might not necessarily be a terrible time to challenge just because it could flip the count. You have a runner on. It's a tight game. 1 ball, 2 strikes. Leahy throws. And Marte throws his bat at it. Loops one into right center field. That's down for a hit. Lowe running on contact with 2 outs will go first to third easily. And the Reds have him at the corners now with 2 outs.
1: It's a really nice adjustment for Marte. We need to see a little more of that. I really believe that Marte has a ton of talent. And it's in there. But, you know, you've got to be able to do well enough to get playing time. Because if you make it out every time up there, there's no reason why Francona should put you in the lineup.
0: Right.
1: But that is a pretty good idea right there, getting a breaking ball, a really good pitcher's pitch, and getting a base hit out of it.
0: Yeah, you look where that pitch ended up. I mean, that was in the opposite batter's box, but he just threw the bat head to it.
1: He likes the outside pitch, huh?
0: And served it out there. It would appear so. So now runners at first and third, two outs, and Jose Trevino with a chance to do a little two-out damage. And Marte runs well at first, so we've talked about how big the outfield is here at Busch Stadium. Part of the reason it's such a pitcher-friendly ballpark, there's a lot of room if Trevino were to pull one down the left field line, or if he gets one in the gaps. With two outs, Marte would score from first base. Low the tying run at third, and Trevino watches a strike, a slider that hits the outside edge. The count is 0-1 on Jose Trevino. Two to one Cardinals in the fourth. Leahy fires, and the pitch is too far inside. It's a one ball, one strike count now on Jose Trevino. If you're listening today on your car or truck radio, please remember to buckle your safety belt. This message brought to you by the Ohio Department of Public Safety. If you're not buckled up, what's holding you back? The one ball, one strike pitch. Trevino takes a strike that hits the outside corner. A little bend at the knees, thinking that was maybe a little bit outside, not wanting to burn another Reds challenge. But it's 1-2. Another borderline pitch, but this one going against the Reds. One ball, two strikes on Trevino. Leahy from the belt to the plate, 2-2 pitch. And a wave and a miss. Got him with a breaking ball away. Trevino's down on strikes. The Reds get a couple of hits, but Leahy strikes out three to thwart the threat. We go to the bottom of the fourth. Still 2-1 Cardinals on the Reds radio network.
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0: Cardinals are up a run. It's 2-1 as they bat in the bottom of the fourth inning. 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Mason wins the batter. Wynn singled in the second inning. Andrew Abbott has allowed tallies each of the last two innings for St. Louis. Mason wins first pitch up and away for ball one. The 1-0. High and outside, and now it's a two ball, no strike count. Abbott falling behind here on Mason Wynn. 2-0 pitch, and he takes up and away. Now it's 3-0. So Wynn way ahead of the count here. Three balls, no strikes. And Abbott delivers. And he finds the zone here with a fastball at the knees for a called strike. Took a little something off that fastball just to locate it in there. Get back in the count here against Mason Wynn. 3-1. The lefties, 3-1 pitch, and it's outside ball four. So Wynn's down to first with a leadoff walk here in the fourth inning.
1: Right now, Andrew Abbott's arm is lagging behind his body. You know, you may say, well, his front side is coming open, and that's true as well. But, you know, so you've got two choices as a pitcher when that happens. One is to slow your body down. The other is to accelerate your arm. But he's got to get that arm up. That's a big thing for Abbott, throwing right over the top so he can get that ball back in the zone.
0: Can that be a sign of fatigue?
1: Could be, but sometimes, you know, you have to work through it. You have to tell yourself, you know, when you're your own pitching coach out there, all right, how do I diagnose this? And I've got to make an adjustment.
0: Breaking ball and a check swing down and in. Didn't go. And the count is 1-0 on Jose Fermin. Abbott's 1-0 pitch. And Fermin takes a look at a strike. 1-1 now. Abbott pouring the changeup right in there.
1: Yeah, that's a pitch where you really have to work hard to get the ball in. He was probably hoping Fermin would swing at that. He'd probably get a ground ball.
0: Here's his 1-1. In the dirt inside with a breaking ball, and it's a two-ball, one-strike count. So Fermin now way ahead of the count. It's 2-1, runner on at first base with nobody out.
1: You might say, well, Abbott ought to be used to this. I mean, after all, here he is from Virginia. It can get pretty warm in that state in the summertime. But this is the first in a while that we've seen this kind of temperature in a day game.
0: Abbott sets. And the 2-1 pitch to Jose Fermin. In the dirt inside, and it's a 3-ball, 1-strike count.
1: I'm actually a little surprised that Abbott is still wearing the same jersey that he started the game in. I mean, oftentimes when pitchers have a game like this where you're sweating through your clothes completely, you go in and change your uniform, or at least your top, and your undershirt underneath, maybe about the third or fourth inning.
0: Yeah, his jersey is uniform.
1: I mean, it's got to weigh about 20 pounds.
0: Pants and jerseys, you look at all of it combined, it's a different shade of gray than what Ellie's wearing or even J.J. Blade. Here's the 3-1. And it's low and inside for ball four.
1: Well, that's a warning sign right there for Terry Francona. You can have all the faith in your pitcher as you possibly can, the way he did last night with Hunter Green, but you know, when you go out there and you walk the first two batters at the fourth inning in a 2-1 ball game, I mean, that should get the phone ringing down in the bullpen.
0: Well, the Cardinals have two aboard, nobody out. And here is Nelson Velasquez.
1: Watch this guy. He can be dangerous.
0: Abbott, the pause, the belt. He throws. And Velasquez rolls one toward Ellie. He fields, flips to the second baseman, one around to first, and steers throw, pulls low off the bag, would have been late anyway. And Velasquez will reach on the 6-4 fielder's choice, the out at second base.
1: Well, the good news is you get him out. The bad news is you don't get a double play. Well, it's not really a double play ball. Ellie had to go a long way to get to it. And for me, a good hard slide into second base is what upset the throw by Spencer Steer.
0: On top of the distance that Ellie had to cover, it wasn't a hard-hit ground ball either. So a lot of time on that play for Velasquez to get down the line. First and third, one out. Blaze Jordan up there. He walked his first time up. First pitch to Jordan is a breaking ball that spins low, and the count is 1-0. To go back to Andrew Abbott's final start going into the All-Star break. And remember, that day was a warm day in Cincinnati. Here's the pitch. Line drive. Caught it first by Lone. He steps on the bag. Double play. Boy, the Reds caught a break. A line drive double play to Nathaniel Lowe off the bat of Blaze Jordan. And the Cardinals will strand a runner at third. We go to the top of the fifth. It is 2-1 St. Louis on the Reds Radio.
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10: With this in-game news update, I'm Jeff Jenkins, 580 WCHS Radio Newsroom. Good Sunday afternoon to you. Governor Patrick Morsi speaking out for the first time about Fayette County Delegate and schoolteacher Elliot Pritt, now in jail after allegedly seducing a 15-year-old girl. Morsi says there will be a special session of the legislature to remove Pritt.
11: If these actions are true, they're absolutely heinous and they're unbecoming of a public official.
10: Morsi speaking there to WCHS TV on Saturday. Morsi says he's not sure yet of the timing of the session. Pritt is due in court tomorrow. Morsi on the road Saturday getting a look at tornado damage in Pleasants County, flood damage in Weston. Morsi has submitted what's called an expedited request to President Donald Trump seeking a federal disaster declaration for seven counties impacted by Tuesday storms, including Barber, Doddridge, Harrison, Lewis, Pleasants, Ritchie, and Upshur counties. The state's congressional delegation has also signed a letter that's been sent to the president. Fayette County authorities say a hiker at the New River Gorge National Park and Preserve's Endless Wall Trail survived a 30-foot fall from a cliff Saturday. Special ops rescue crews responded. They rescued the woman. She walked away with minor injuries. I'm Jeff Jenkins, 580 WCHS.
0: Top of the fifth inning, St. Louis leading it 2-1. Reds will have 9-1 and 2 up against Kyle Leahy here in the fifth inning. Leahy has thrown 68 pitches as he works here to Key Brian Hayes. Leahy's first pitch on the way to Hayes. Up and in for ball one. The count 1-0 now on Key Brian Hayes. Abbott's at 65 pitches through four innings, so both pitchers in very similar spots. The pitch is right in for a strike on Hayes. The count is even 1-1. Reds have had traffic on the bases in every inning. Up and in. In fact, you could probably argue that Leahy's best inning was his third when he gave up the home run, because he never really had to worry about pitching out of the stretch because there wasn't an actual base runner. It was just Ellie's home run, and then that was it. Other than that, the Reds have had a little bit of pressure on them a few times. The pitch is a breaking ball, called a ball. 3-1 now on Key Brian Hayes. We'd love a walk here to Hayes to get this inning started, go back to the top of the order. 3-1. It is blasted, swung on high and deep to left. Velasquez is back at the track, looking up at the wall. It is gone. Key Brian Hayes drives it out of here to left. And this game is tied at 2 on his third home run of the year.
1: Really so happy to see that happen for him. He worked very hard when he was coming off the injured list, working with some people on the technical part of his swing. But, I mean, he hit a line drive last night, the left field, Terry Francona talking about the other day, even just by saying, hey, remember the left-sided line drive he hit? Like baby steps? Well, that's a big step right there.
0: Here is Ellie De La Cruz, and Ellie takes a strike on the outside corner. Breaking ball. The count is nothing and one on Ellie. He went deep out there by the Reds bullpen his last time up. An opposite field blast. He swings here and fouls back. He's down to the count of 1-2.
1: Yeah, that was the whole idea when the Reds went out and got Key Brian Hayes. They knew that he was an elite defender, but they needed to fix him offensively. They thought that they could. It's taking a little bit longer than they thought, but yeah, maybe he's beginning to get it.
0: 0-2 pitch. Strike three called. Ellie's down on strikes, standing there a little bit in disbelief, but he'll head back to the dugout without a challenge.
1: You know, one of the things that Key Brian Hayes was working on, it's a little bit over my skill level, but they had him working on pressure plates. You know, front foot, mm-hmm. back foot, transitioning the weight from one side to another and getting it on time.
0: Spencer Steer's up there now. The first pitch to Steer. Strike called. From my understanding and talking with him, right, and correct me if I'm wrong here, but they were wanting him to keep that weight back a little longer.
1: Yeah.
0: 0-1. And Steer swings and fouls that back out of play. Felt like he was losing

0: out of his drive because too often he was hitting out on his front foot, so there wasn't anything behind it.
1: Yeah. And it's probably the same thing that all of the Reds coaches have been saying, and even to probably the Pirates coaches have been saying.
0: Now something's bothering Spencer Steer. The trainer's going to come out and look at him. He's got his head down.
1: I think his right hand, he kind of was shaking his right hand after that last pitch.
0: Yeah, he was. I don't know that he's going to finish this at bat.
1: Or his elbow. Terry Francona now pointing into the dugout, telling somebody to get ready.
0: He's going through some testing right now with Sean McQueenie, Reds athletic trainer. Looks like the grip strength type testing. See what's bothering him right now. And can't tell. I mean, it's either his hand, wrist, or elbow. Something in that region. Looks like he kind of keeps looking at that elbow. Sal Stewart seems to be kind of preparing. It's on his right side. It's his right, something with his right arm. He's going to come out of the game. Well, if you know Spencer Steer, it takes a lot to get him to come out of the game. It takes a lot to get him to say something's bothering him. So, I think it's actually going to be Edwin Arroyo that's going to come out of the dugout in place of Spencer Steer to finish off this at bat with a count 0-2. Now, the strikeout will go against Steer if this ends up being a strikeout. If Arroyo gets a hit or a walk, it would be Arroyo that would get the credit. So Edwin Arroyo at the plate. Nobody on, one man out. And this isn't a situation as a hitter like it is for a pitcher, where if a pitcher gets hurt, the pitcher gets as much time as he needs to get ready. It's not like all of a sudden you're pressed into action as a hitter in an emergency situation. You get to go take some swings in the cage. That doesn't work that way.
1: Now, you talk about a speed-up game. He comes into the count 0-2. But
0: yeah,
1: the good news is he's playing with house money right here.
0: That is true. Switch hitter up there left-handed now, finishing this bat for Spencer Steer in the 0-2 pitch. And he swings and fouls it away.
1: There's your warm-up swing.
0: There it is right there. All right, hope you feel good now. Go get him. 0-2 on Edwin Arroyo. Nobody on, one man out. The 0-2 pitch. And it's in the dirt inside. The count even, or the count is now 1-2 on Arroyo. Signal given. Leahy's back into his windup, and the 1-2 pitch. Low, and the count evens at 2-2 on Arroyo. Leahy back home. 2-2 pitch. And Arroyo swings, lines it up the middle, but it's going to be caught by the shortstop, Mason Wynn. So Arroyo off the bench for the injured Spencer Steer, lines out to the shortstop. And now two men are out, and the batter will be J.J. Blade. So that will be Arroyo's line out to short. J.J. Blade at the plate. The walk and a ground out to first. The pitch to Blade is in there for a called strike. Way off the inside corner with the 0-1. Fastball to Blade, missing for ball one. The count is level now. 1-1. Reds and Cardinals tied at 2. A home run by Key Brian Hayes has even things up. And Blade takes outside. 2-1 now. Leahy, the kick and pitch. And Blade watches a strike hit the outside corner. The count levels at 2-2. Finale of this three-game series here in St. Louis. A steamy afternoon for baseball here in America's heartland. And the 2-2 pitch. Hit in the air. This is sky to center field. Playable, though. Backing up is Fermin to make the catch. Battling the sun a little bit, though. He makes the catch and the inning is over. Reds are done in the fifth, but a home run from Keith Ryan Hayes. Second home run by the Reds today has tied this game at two on the Reds Radio Network.
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0: Pedro Páez will lead off the fifth inning for St. Louis. Brand new ball game again, tied at two after the Keith Ryan Hayes home run. Abbott back to work now against Páez, and the first pitch to him. He takes up and away for ball one, 1-0. Boy, the Cardinals had Abbott's feet to the fire in the fourth. They had runners at first and third, only one out, and then Blaze Jordan lined one right to the first baseman. Nathaniel Lowe was tight to the back because he was holding the runner Nelson Velasquez, and Velasquez got doubled off of first to end that inning. There was nothing Velasquez could have done. 2-0 pitch to Páez, and a strike on the outside corner makes it 2-1. Páez popped out to the catcher behind home plate his first time up. The Reds have six hits in this game. That's kind of the thing. That you look at Kyle Leahy, and well, he's a guy that will pitch a lot out of the stretch. He's a former reliever, swung on and fouled back. Still two balls and two strikes. He's actually pitched better when there have been runners on base than when he has been out of the windup. The base is empty. 2-2 pitch to Páez. Up and away. Now the count runs full. Three balls and two strikes.
1: Well, Abbott got himself in trouble last inning by walking the first two of the inning. Here he is, one pitch away.
0: Payoff pitch to Pedro Páez. Swung on, fouled back. You go back to his best inning, which by far today has been the first inning. He struck out two in a 1-2-3 frame. What was he doing to those three hitters? He was ahead of them. Quickly jumped ahead of the count, but it's a three ball, two strike count on Páez, and Abbott delivers. Swung on, fouled over by the third base dugout. It's right wrist pain is what they're calling it for Spencer Steer that caused him to leave the game. Pitch to Páez, little soft liner foul, first base side. Now, go back to that game, where was it, Colorado, I think? Where he went into the wall awkwardly, but that was with his glove hand. That wasn't his throwing hand. That wasn't his right hand. So it's a little interesting that it's his right wrist that's bothering him here. 3-2 pitches off the outside corner for ball four. Paez works a leadoff walk against Abbott here in the fifth, and the walk's starting him out a little bit for Abbott. That's his fourth now, and this being his fifth inning on the mound on a hot day.
1: Yeah, the worst part about it is now you turn the lineup over and you've got some pretty good hitters coming to the plate. Weatherholt struck out the first time, hit a bullet on the first pitch he saw last time up, but he's got a big hole on the right side of the infield here.
0: First pitch to him, and Weatherholt takes high for ball one. 1-0 on J.J. Weatherholt. Weatherholt, then Walker, and Herrera. Left-handed hitter. Abbott's pitch too high, and it's a two-ball, no-strike count. And again, Abbott really starting to battle the strike zone. J.J. Weatherholt, certainly a National League Rookie of the Year candidate. Waiting the pitch. Weatherholt tried to check his swing, couldn't. Didn't matter, I don't think. It's a strike.
1: They're beginning to move around down there in the Reds bullpen. Begun their Pilates routine.
0: 2-1 the count. Abbott throws. Ground ball, right side. Fielded by Lowe, but there's nobody at first. He backhanded that ball. And the ball just stayed right there. He didn't field it cleanly, and Abbott never got over to cover first base. So it'll go as an error.
1: Yeah, I can see why Abbott stopped, because it looked like that Lowe was going to field that ball and go right over to the bag and be able to touch it himself. But once he bobbled it, you have to have somebody over there covering first base. Arroyo tried to get there, couldn't get there in time. Remember, Weatherholt runs well, so that's a bobble all the way.
0: On the air, there's runners at first and second base, and nobody out. Now Jose Trevino out to talk with Abbott before he deals with Jordan Walker. Walker in a situation right now where he could certainly tip the scales in the Cardinals' favor in a hurry right here. So, meeting on the mound is over. Two on, nobody out. A walk and an error.
1: Walker, that big, tall hitter. I mean, he stands straight up and down. I was trying to remember who he reminds me of so much. He used to play for the Cardinals.
0: First pitch, Walker takes low and in.
1: Go back to the 80s, early 80s. In fact, he was a hero in the 1982 Cardinal run to the World Series. They used to call him Silent George, George Hendrick. He loved to pick that ball up off of shoestrings.
0: The 1-0. Low and inside. Speaking of shoestrings, Abbott fired one right there over the top of his shoelaces. 2-0.
1: They called him Silent George because he never talked to the press.
0: Two balls, no strikes. Here comes. And it's in for strike. 2-1 now on Jordan Walker. Walker has hit left-handers about 20 points better than he has right-handers. Six home runs and almost half the at-bats. Swing and a miss. So it hasn't really mattered, left-handed, right-handed. Walker's hit him.
1: Back-to-back changeups right there. I think that Abbott trying to get that rollover for a ground ball.
0: Pierce Johnson loosening in the Reds' pin. Two on, nobody out, 2-2 tie. Fifth inning. And now Walker wants time. Paez is at second base. Weatherholt's at first. And Abbott brings home the 2-2 pitch. Little flare, shallow center. Out Ellie, out Arroyo. It's Arroyo that makes the catch in very shallow center field for the first out. One gone, and it brings up Ivan Herrera.
1: Well, a good fastball by Abbott after back-to-back changeups. He had a big swing by Jordan Walker, and he just got right in on his hands.
0: So now Herrera, a strikeout and a home run today for Herrera. First pitch to him, and Herrera takes a backdoor breaking ball for a called strike. Herrera with, I don't know, I guess I call this an imposing stance, because He's got his weight all the way back on his back leg, his front foot wide open. The pitch in the dirt inside. He just looks like he's a guy that's ready to uncoil and hit the ball a ton.
1: Yeah, he actually comes back to square, if you know what I mean. He's got that left foot wide open. By the time he puts his foot down ready to swing, his foot is right on line towards the pitching mound.
0: Here it comes. And it's hit sharply to third. Diving stop Hayes from his knees to a royal one. Around to first, double play.
1: Wow, what a turn.
0: Quick turn by Arroyo. Great diving stop by Hayes at third. The inning is over, and we go to the sixth inning. Still tied at two on the Reds Radio Network.
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0: 5, B4, or C3. Eugenio Suarez bats leading off the Red sixth inning. Pitch to Suarez in there for a called strike. I think I know the answer pretty confidently of this. How many players have hit 300 or more home runs while playing for the Reds? Ground ball foul, third base side by Suarez. Suarez currently 10th on the Reds all-time list with 203, tied with Eric Davis. I believe it's C3.
1: Got to be five, right?
0: Five? 0-2 pitch, up and away. Hit 300 or more home runs while playing for the Reds.
1: Oh, while with the Reds, okay. How many did Big Clue have?
0: That's a good question. 1-2 pitch, Suarez swings, lifts one in the air. Shallow right, it's falling quickly and in a hurry. The right fielder, Jordan Walker, will make the running catch for the out. One gone here in the sixth inning.
1: I don't know the answer to that, but I would tell you that Big Clue probably had more home runs than he did strikeouts.
0: 251 home runs.
1: Okay.
0: Big Clue.
1: So I'm gonna file my guess down a little bit. I'm going to say three.
0: Three. That would be C. So we're both saying C3.
1: Okay.
0: Now Nathaniel Lowe. Lowe 2-for-2 today. A couple of singles. Here's the pitch. And a backdoor breaking ball is in there for a strike call.
1: You know, I really think, Tommy, next time we get together, maybe on the road down the down the line a little bit, that we put something on the line with this credit or with this trivia.

0: question.
1: Wow.
0: I mean, I'm basically offering you a free lunch because I'm so terrible.
1: I don't know.
0: I'll prepay.
1: I don't know what the numbers are. Here's the 0-1 pitch to Nathaniel Lowe. Strike called on the outside corner of the breaking ball. The count is 0-2 on Nathaniel Lowe.
0: I keep having one guy on Twitter that relentlessly calls me the worst trivia person ever.
1: Really?
0: Yeah.
1: That's rude.
0: And he's right on spot, too.
1: He never misses one after we give the answer, does he? 0-2, the count on Nathaniel Lowe. The wind and Leahy's home with the 0-2 pitch. Up and away. One ball and two strikes. The count on Nathaniel Lowe. Well, it's always nice that there's people out there on Twitter that'll always make you feel good about yourself. It's loaded with them.
0: They're pretty sharp.
1: 1-2 pitch. Lowe swings, sends a fly ball to right, but this off the handle a bit. Walker's able to get back and make the catch. 2 men are out here in the sixth inning.
0: Every time I do go to trivia night, you know, when they ask a question, somebody at the table says, "Hey, will you go get the pizzas? I think they're ready."
1: I can relate. I think the answer is no, you're just here to pick up the tab.
0: That has been floated out there.
1: Dane Myers is up there now. The line in the first pitch to Dane Myers. Foul back. Well, as any regular listener of Reds Radio knows, that I'm not the greatest at trivia, even if it's a topic I know something about. So it'll be a baseball-related question. Everybody will just assume that I know the answer. I'm like, no, I don't. The pitch. Myers checks his swing, but he went around. So now it's 0-2 on Dane Myers. Nobody on, two away, 2-2, sixth inning, and here it comes. And Myers fouls that off the mitt of the catcher. 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And again, just kind of fouled it into the netting above the Cardinal dugout. 0-2 and holding here on Dane Myers. Talk about the ultimate protection swing. That's what that was right there from Dane Myers. Now something got loose out on the warning track down the left field line in the corner. So Velasquez has to go retrieve it. Flip it back up into the stands. Looks like it was a ball. 0-2 on Dane Myers. Nobody on, two away. I would say we could put breakfast on the line, but one of us is never up early enough to get breakfast. So
0: I'm used to eating alone at breakfast.
1: Here's the 0-2 ground ball down the third baseline, but still 0-2 on Dane Myers. It's usually either breakfast or lunch. Rarely both. 0-2 pitch again to Myers. Too high. It's a one ball, two strike count. But could do it series wise. You know, winner of the series, owes lunch the next series, something like that. One ball, two strikes on Dane Myers. 1-2 pitch. And Myers takes strike three call. After all that, seven pitch at bat ends in strike three looking. So Myers down on strikes. The inning is over, and we head to the bottom of the sixth, still tied at two in St. Louis on the Reds Radio Network.
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0: single game career strikeout high with 9 strikeouts so far of Reds hitters today. First ball swinging, Alec Burleson comes up empty, strike one, tied at 2. Reds and Cardinals here in the bottom of the 6th inning. Andrew Abbott still out there, swung on, fouled left side. The reason I say it like that is because there was a time where it looked like Andrew Abbott was on the cusp of possibly getting knocked out of this game in the 4th inning. But here he is. Now the pitch up and in to Burleson on an 0-2 fastball. Brushes him back a little bit. 1 ball and 2 strikes. He walked back-to-back batters to begin the 4th. But got out of that inning with a line drive double play to the first baseman. Again, up and into Burleson with a fastball. And again, he twists back out of the way of it. Seeming unamused. Both fastballs right at 91 miles an hour to him. Here's Abbott with the 2-2 pitch. And Burleson got jammed. Fouls it over into the seats. Third base side.
1: Actually, wouldn't be surprised to see Abbott face his last batter right here. He's the only left-hander until you go all the way to the top of the order again, Weatherholt. Only 2 in the lineup today.
0: 2-2. And Burleson tried to hold up, went around. The breaking ball in the dirt outside. He's down on strikes. And Abbott has struck out Burleson. First strikeout for Andrew Abbott since he struck out Burleson in the 3rd. That is his 4th strikeout today, Abbott. 1 gone, and he will get a right-handed hitting Mason Wynn. So Abbott's still out there. Wynn has been on both times against Abbott today. Singled against him in the 2nd, then walked in the 4th, and takes a curveball strike. 0-1 on Mason Wynn. Now the 0-1 pitch. Tries the top of the zone again, but this time misses high with a fastball. A little bit upstairs, splitting the plate. 1 ball, 1 strike. Lefty back into his windup, and the 1-1. In for a strike again. 1-2. Now Abbott delivers the 1-2 pitch off the outside corner. Loaded away. The count is level at 2 balls and 2 strikes on Abbott. Here comes 2-2 pitch. In the air toward right field. Well hit. Back goes Marte, though. He'll drift back to the edge of the warning track and make the catch. And 2 men are gone in the 6th as we pause for station identification on the Reds Radio Network.
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0: Two outs. Here's Jose Fermin, and Fermin takes a first pitch strike from Andrew Abbott. So he is definitely attacking the strike zone now, Abbott. There he comes with the 0-1 pitch. That's slow and outside. The count is even. 1 ball, 1 strike. Reds cap logo going back to the early 1900s that they've been wearing this Hall of Fame weekend. The pitch, swing at a ground ball to 3rd, fielded by Key Brian Hayes, and he will throw across in time to get Fermin, and Abbott works a 1-2-3-6. Andrew Abbott through 6 innings, 4 strikeouts today, just the 2 runs allowed. His day probably done as we head to the 7th. Reds and Cards tied at 2 on the Reds Radio Network.
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6: Well, we go to the top of the seventh inning and a 2-2 ball game, and both starters are now out of the ball game. Kyle Leahy is done after his six innings of six-hit, two-run baseball. He walked one. He struck out nine, Leahy did, and he will give way to another right-hander, 24-year-old right-hander from Sinaloa, Mexico, Luis Gastelum. We saw him the other night. He's been now in for the eighth time, 1-1 record. He's walked three, given up three home runs in the seven innings. And he will get Noelvi Marte, Jose Trevino, and Key Brian Hayes in the seventh inning. First pitch to Marte, misses outside, ball one. Marte holds the bat high and awaits and takes it right down Broadway for a strike. Gastelum is not overpowering, about a 94-mile-an-hour fastball, good breaking ball, but his signature pitch is a changeup. And there it is, a little missing down and away. It's 2-1 now to Marte. Marte 1-for-2, had a little single on the end of the bat its last time up. And he takes it off the plate, 3-1. Reds trying to break the tie here. Reds two runs on six hits. The Cardinals two runs on three hits. And the pitch is flied into center field. Center fielder Fermin goes back about three steps. Now he's got it centered up, and he will make the catch, out number one in the inning. Ball does carry here a little better during the day when it's very hot like it is, but I'm not so sure of the center field. You really got to size one up pretty good. And now Jose Trevino. 0-for-2, a couple of punch outs for the Reds catcher today. And the pitch is swung on and popped up right field. Here comes Jordan Walker moseying over towards the right field line. And quickly now for the Reds in the top of seven and two outs.
7: 400 feet to straightaway center field here at Busch Stadium. Not every 400 feet center field is created equal. That feels like about 430 out there.
6: Yeah, that's the Rockies.
7: Yeah.
6: And now Key Brian Hayes. He's pounded one out of here for a home run and takes a pitch off the plate outside, ball one. I mean, he is visibly swinging the bat harder with a little bit more energy this time through. The 1-0 now to Hayes is outside. It's 2-0. Gastelum peers in, and the 2-0 pitch now to Hayes ought to get something he likes, and right on the outside corner. That's a good one. 2-1 now the count to Key Brian Hayes. And the pitch is down in the dirt. It's 3-1. So another good hitting count for Hayes. I got to figure that he's thinking he's going to get a good pitch to hit here with Ellie De La Cruz on deck. I'm not so sure that Oliver...

0: Mall wants a runner on base and have Ellie come up. And here is the 3-1. The right-hander deals, and it's ball four.
1: Yeah, there's not a manager in baseball that wants this situation right here. All right, what we want you to do is walk the number nine hitter for De La Cruz. It's not exactly how you draw it up, I don't think, in the pregame meetings.
0: Well, remember, this right-hander has given up 3 home runs in 7 innings. So he is hittable right here, and Ellie steps in. Ellie's had a home run. He has struck out and hit a hard line drive to center field, and he fouls it off at the plate. Strike one.
1: He fouled that right off Gabe Morales, home plate umpire.
0: If you've ever been in the umpire's room after a hot day like today, the home plate umpire has a complete suit filled with cold water that rushes through the entire part of it. Swing and a miss, had Ellie way out in front on a changeup. It's kind of like what you see sometimes with knee therapy, where you, rather than just put an ice bag on there, they run cold water through a reservoir of little chambers that continues to keep your knee cold. Well, they do that whole body worth for those umpires. That's down and away, and it's 2-1 now, or 1-2 to Ellie. And they'll sit with that cool-down suit on for about 20 minutes after the game just to try to get their body temperature back under control. One ball, two strikes, two outs, 2-2 ball game. Top of 7, and it's a swing and a miss right there. Blew the fastball right by him around the letters. Reds get a runner. They do not score. Cardinals come to bat. 2-2 here at Busch Stadium on the Reds Radio Network.
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0: Wolvers mustered pitching change as Andrew Abbott has done with his six innings, the three-hit, two-run baseball. He danced around four walks. He struck out four and leaves the ballgame tied at two. And now in the hands of our Wolvers mustered relief pitcher, Pierce Johnson. Wolvers mustard puts some mustard on it. Bottom three of the lineup here for Johnson in the bottom of the seventh. Lars Nootbaar will come in as a pinch hitter and sees the first pitch up and away, ball one. So Velasquez, the right-handed hitter, out of the game, and now Nootbaar. Johnson, 35-year-old, pitching out of the stretch, peering in and firing it in there. That's way outside, all the way to the backstop. Johnson probably knows a little bit about warm weather. After all, he did his college work at Missouri State. Where is that, Tommy?
1: That is, well, it used to be called Southwest Missouri State. So, yeah, down in Springfield, Missouri, opposite corner of the state. It's a good ways from here.
0: Two balls, no strikes. Nootbaar awaits in a 2-2 ball game. And it's right there for a strike. Johnson known for that really fine breaking ball. And here's the 2-1 count. Does Nootbaar get it? Yes, it's a strike right there at the knees. And it's two balls and two strikes. Now the leadoff hitter in the seventh. Long hold now by Johnson. And to the plate, a little bit low, and it's full. Went right back to the curveball. When Johnson throws that curveball, it's not one of those really slow looping curveballs. It's in the mid to high 80s. Exceptional arm speed and exceptional spin on that pitch. Here is a 3-2. And it's ball four. So Johnson comes in and promptly walks the first batter he sees in the seventh inning. And the Cardinals now have one runner on base in this 2-2 ball game. Not Blaze Jordan. Jordan, a right-hander, one for two with a walk, and bailing out of the way on a breaking ball. It still stays inside. It's ball one. If Jordan can do it, the right side of the Reds infield is wide open. Edwin Arroyo has taken over at second base, and he is way behind the first second base bag. Pitch is swung on, hit well. Left center field. There goes the center fielder, Meyer, into the track. And two steps from the wall, he makes the catch. Nice pursuit, battling the sun the entire way. He pulls that one in for the first out of the inning. And just for good measure, Myers bangs into the left center field wall at the very end of that catch. He has become very familiar this year with center field walls. Now the number nine spot, Pedro Páez, is due up. They're going to go to the bench and bring in Torres. Brian Torres, 216 hitter, four home runs. But he is a lefty, and that's why he's in here right now to face Pierce Johnson. And now with the pinch hitter coming up, here comes Matt Tracy, one of the acting pitching coaches, and he is there to deliver a scatter report on Torres. Tommy mentioned it earlier that this is probably the lightest crowd of the three-game series we have seen. Might be the hottest crowd, I should say. They've got 22,852 in the ballpark here this afternoon. The meeting done, and now Brian Torres, 29-year-old, 5'7", left-handed hitter, comes in. He's been with Milwaukee, he's been with the Giants, third major league team here with the Giants, or with the Cardinals, and the first pitch is a little bit outside, ball one. Slightly open stance. Does not have a big strike zone. And the pitch now to Torres is right in there for a strike. Knute Barr at first base. Not really a threat to run. Unless it's a surprise attack. Cardinals trying to take a lead in this 2-2 ball game. One ball, one strike, one out. Knute Barr, modest lead, not going, and it's outside ball two. J.J. Weatherholt on deck. Both starting pitchers, six innings performances today. Both of them are out of the game. Pierce Johnson with the 2-1 is right on. Oh, no, it's not on the outside corner. It's a strike. Johnson thought he had a strike right there. But no ABS challenge by his catcher, Trevino, and it's 3-1. Reds looking for a double play ball. Johnson delivers. Torres swings and fouls it off left side. Three balls and two strikes to the pinch-hitting Brian Torres.
1: Andrew Abbott was pretty good at getting the double play ball today. Got a couple of big ones. One on a line drive, the other one a nice play at third by key Brian Hayes.
0: They're all big in a 2-2 ball game.
1: Boy, are they.
0: And it is a full count with one out. Knute Barr, same lead. Long hold. And now Johnson's going to step off and Knute Barr dives back. Torres has really proven his worth in the minor leagues. Last year, he led all of minor league baseball with the highest on-base percentage of anybody in baseball, with a .441 on-base percentage. Kind of forced the Cardinals' hand. There goes Knute Barr. Swung on. It's a ground ball. It'll be over to the right side, and Edwin Arroyo will field it, and he goes to first base. His only play as a runner. Knute Barr goes to second.
1: Well, they put the runner in motion. That's what the Reds tried to do earlier in this game, but it works for the Cardinals here. They stay out of the double play with that runner in motion.
0: And now J.J. Weatherholt. No left-hander up in the Reds' bullpen, so it's going to be Pierce Johnson all the way here in this inning. Ellie's come in behind Knute Barr at second base to make sure he doesn't get too much of a lead, and Weatherholt swing and a foul at the plate. Actually, he fouled that ball off twice. Once on his regular swing, and then one more time when the ball bounced up on his backswing. No balls and a strike, 2-2 ball game. Pierce Johnson peering in to Trevino to get the sign, and here is the 0-1. Swung on, it's on the hop to the first baseman. Low, he will take it himself, and he will get the third out of the inning. So Johnson gets out of a leadoff walk in the inning. Fans, a runner on base, and we go to the eighth. Tommy back with the play-by-play. All tied up at two here at Busch Stadium on the Reds Radio Network.
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0: It is the top of the eighth inning, and the Reds are going to face a brand new pitcher out there, out of the bullpen, a veteran, a young man that was born in St. Louis. He was raised in Kansas, Ryan Stanek.
1: Edwin Arroyo will be the first batter leading off the Reds' eighth inning. Stanek sets ready and delivers the pitch to Arroyo's grounded foul first base side. So Ryan Stanek actually is named after Ryan Sandberg. Stanek, born into a family of Cardinal fans, believe it or not, was named after the Cubs Hall of Famer, the late Ryan Sandberg.

0: Here's the 0-1 pitch. There's a ground ball to first, handled by the first baseman Burleson. He'll give it up to the pitcher covering at the bag for the out.
1: So there is a rest of that story, you know.
0: Sure.
1: So
0: always is.
1: Stanek was named after Ryan Sandberg, but did you know that Ryan Sandberg was named after the former Major League reliever Ryan Duren?
0: Oh. Now, what do you know about him?
1: He was a very hard thrower.
0: Okay.
1: A little bit wild. Other than that, I don't know a whole lot.
0: Okay. Does he have a plaque in Cooperstown?
1: Ryan Duren?
0: Probably not.
1: I think so, no.
0: Here is J.J. Blade. Pitch to Blade. Ground ball by the pitcher. Ramps off the mound. Hits near second. Fielded by the shortstop. Win. He throws in time. And Blade is out. It's tough when you are... when the guy that gets named after you ends up in the Hall of Fame.
1: Oh.
0: You know, I mean, that's kind of a tough deal there. Because then you're almost forgotten about, and then he gets all the credit.
1: Well, I mean, he's a Hall of Fame player. He's going to get all the coverage anyway.
0: Yeah, that's exactly right.
1: Although
0: regardless
1: Ryan
0: what
1: Duren
0: his name
1: was,
0: is.
1: Was kind of a folk hero because he was really one of the first super hard throwers in all of baseball.
0: Oh, really?
1: Yeah.
0: So, good guy to name your kid after. Here's the pitch to Eugenio Suarez, low and in, 1-1.
1: And I'm going off of memory here, but it seems to me like he may have worn glasses.
0: Okay.
1: And he would always, like, squint in there to look at the catcher signs. It would make make the hitters kind of nervous.
0: The 1-1. Down and away.
1: If he can't see the signs, can you see the mitt? Can he see that I'm in here, he's standing on the right-handed batter's box?
0: Firing it up there somewhere, hoping for the best. 2-1. And Suarez takes it inside. Don't have to see that well to be a pitcher, do you?
1: No, you don't.
0: Throw it to a region. 3-1, the pitch. Suarez, a wave and a miss. Fastball over the outside corner, 98. From Stanek. Count is full, 3-2. Stanek's payoff pitch, and there's a ground ball toward third. Bending down, Blaze Jordan gloves, throws across to first in time to get Suarez. The inning is over. The Reds are out in order in the eighth. And we'll head to the bottom of the eighth inning. We're still tied. It's 2-2. 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
1: Bottom of the eighth inning is a 2-2 ball game, and the Reds will have a pitching change. It's a Wolvers Mustard pitching change. DJ Antone out of the bullpen for the Reds. 31 appearances now for Antone, and he has been exceptional. Earned run average down around 2.2. He has struck out nearly a batter an inning. And he's picked up a save.
0: He's going to earn it today, though. Not a save situation, tied at two, and we're in the eighth, but he will get the meat of the Cardinal order. Jordan Walker takes ball one on a breaking ball high. The count is 1-0. Walker 0-for-3. He has flied to right, lined to short, popped to second. Everything in the air, different varieties. The 1-0 pitch. Walker finally hits one on the ground toward third. Key Brian Hayes will field it, but it's outside the bag for a foul ball, 1-1. 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
1: You know, I've got to hand it to TJ Antone because he has completely reinvented himself after three Tommy John surgeries. He's heavy on the breaking ball, but the slider is very good.
0: The 1-1, breaking ball fouled back. I mean, that one looked like it was going to hit Walker and then dove back to the inside corner.
1: But the fastball that he throws, the one that he threw earlier to Walker, was only 92 miles an hour, had some serious sink on it. So he's all about movement now rather than, well, trying to overpower the hitter.
0: And remember, he came back at one point from, I think, the second Tommy John, throwing 100.
1: Yeah, well, that was what he would kind of use as his calling card, the road to 100.
0: One ball and two strikes on Walker. Antone, home of the 1-2. And Walker takes a breaking ball that sweeps way off the outside corner. Two balls and two strikes. 2-2, Reds and Cardinals. The Cardinals have been held to only three hits in this game this afternoon. Burleson a double. Base hit by Mason Wynn, and the home run with two outs in the third by Ivan Herrera. The Cardinals do not have a hit since that Herrera home run fouled off to the right. They've had several base runners with four walks since that point and an error. So five men on base, but no hits. 2-2. And a swing and a foul tip. Trevino holds on to strike three. One gone here in the eighth, and that was the fastball, 94. So Antone reaching back for a little bit extra on that one. And there's one gone in the eighth inning. Let's get the answer to our trivia question today. The question was, on this date in 1978, Johnny Bench hit the 300th home run of his career. How many players have hit 300 or more home runs while playing for the Reds? A5, B4, C3. We both said C3. The pitch is a strike on the outside corner. Nothing in one on Ivan Herrera. Let's. You want to stay with C, final answer?
1: Yeah, okay. I think I am.
0: C, final answer. The answer is, in fact, C3. Swung on, fouled down the right field line. In pursuit, the right fielder Marte, but it's foul. And into the seats, out of play. It's also right here on the front page of the game notes. So that one, I would call that cheating, but that's just using all of your resources at your disposal. Cheating is going to the internet to seek out the answer when it's sitting right in front of you.
1: Well,
0: you can't help it.
1: It's, in my case, it's also called reading it but not retaining it.
0: Well, that's also, trust me, I'm the master of that. 0-2, line drive right to Ellie. He'll reach up, head high, make the catch, and Ivan Herrera is the second out here in the eighth inning. Let's pause for station identification on the Reds Radio Network.
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0: Alec Burleson's the batter with nobody on and two outs. Antone's first pitch to Burleson is fouled back, strike one. So when Bench hit his 300th career home run, he ended up joining Frank Robinson on that short list of players to amass 300 homers in their Reds career. Joey Votto became just the third member of this exclusive group when he hit his 300th home run in 2021. 0-1 on Burleson. Antone to the plate with the 0-1 pitch, and Burleson takes a backdoor breaking ball for a called strike. Nothing in two. Votto finished his career with 356 home runs. Still well behind Johnny, the Reds' all-time leader. The 0-2 pitch taken for a ball. And if Eugenio Suarez has intentions of catching Johnny Bench, he's going to need to go on some kind of tear and maybe find that fountain of youth somewhere. Bench, 389 home runs. 1-2 pitch. Grounded foul into the Cardinal dugout. Went right through the steps, whistling over there by where Oliver Marmol, their manager, is perched. Emilio Pagan throwing one of those plyo balls against the wall out of the Reds' bullpen, hoping that he'll be needed in the ninth. Brock Burke is throwing right now, just in case. 1-2. And it's hit on the ground off the glove of Lowe, and it goes shooting into right field. Burleson a turn at first. He'll hang on right there. Lowe reaching down to his left, tried to make the pickup, but it hit right off the heel of his glove. He barely had enough time to even bend down to try to make a play on it.
1: I mean, I think this comes under the category of a vicious line drive. One hopper that bounced right in front of him. Really, he didn't get him a chance to either decide whether he's going to back up and take a big hop or try to charge it.
0: That is the first hit for the Cardinals since the home run by Herrera with two outs in the third. Fourth hit of the game for St. Louis. Mason Wynn takes low and away for ball one. Wynn singled in the second inning. He walked in the fourth and flew out to right field in the sixth. He's batting here with Burleson on at first. Two outs and a 2-2 tie in the bottom of the eighth inning. Antone delivers. And a good breaking ball in there for a called strike. Mason Wynn was backing out of the box like that was going to drill him in the ribs, and it came back and hit the inner half of the plate. One ball, one strike on Wynn. When you see a hitter react like that, what does that make you think as
1: a pitcher? Coming right back with it.
0: The 1-1. And instead, it's a fastball that just misses off the inside corner. Tried the top of the zone on the inside edge, but missed in.
1: I mean, here is where you can throw that breaking ball. Comes out of your hand looking like a strike, but then it breaks out of the zone.
0: 2-1. Line drive, center field. Base hit. It's down in front of Dane Myers and up to second base, Burleson. And now the Cardinals with a little bit of two-out magic. That was a breaking ball that Antone tried to start above the zone and get it to drop in right at the top. And Wynn just slapped it into center.
1: Yeah, I'm not so sure that was actually his target spot up high like that. Wynn is a much better hitter on those pitches that are up around his eyes.
0: Here's Jose Fermin with two on and two out. Tying run now in scoring position for the Cardinals. Antone ready at the belt. Here he comes. And the pitch is a breaking ball for a strike.
1: Well, almost every one of Antone's first pitches is a breaking ball. And hitters take it like they've never seen it before.
0: Right. He sets a look back to second, the 0-1. And that's called a ball, fastball off the outside corner, but Trevino says, take a look. He liked it. It was close. Right at the very top of the zone, and it just did kiss the corner for
9: a strike. Cincinnati has one remaining.
0: Couldn't have been a strike by much less. But a strike nonetheless. 0-2, the count on Jose Fermin. 0-2. And he goes down, fouls it back into the net. Still no balls and two strikes on Fermin. Burleson's at second. Wynn at first. Two outs. Antone looks in. Comes set. And now time call to the plate by Fermin. He backs out of the box. In again. Fermin winds the bat over the inner part of the plate. Now the 0-2. And he misses low with a breaking ball, does Antone, and it's a ball and two strikes. Burleson at second, Wynn at first, two outs. Antone readies, and here is the 1-2 pitch to Jose Fermin. And boy, he had him in full protection mode right there. Fermin pulling his hands in tight, but fouled it back to the backstop. One ball, two strikes, and holding. He looked really fooled on that pitch. And I think he's going to get catcher's interference.
1: I
0: Fermin's walking down to first base right now.
9: But here comes Doug Eddings. We're challenging the catcher's interference. On the field, was no catcher's interference.
0: So the Cardinals thought it was catcher's interference. Fermin's certain of it, or Wynn is, rather. No, Fermin. He's down at first base. And I think it was. But that is... That's about as frustrating of a catcher's interference you
1: well,
0: can get.
1: Well, I'll tell you, there's two things going on there. Number one, Trevino is one of those catchers that gets right up underneath the hitter. And then number two, Fermin tried for catcher's interference there.
9: Got to run a goal to first.
1: He waited until the ball was almost in the catcher's glove and then slapped at the glove. The Cardinals used to have a player named Daniel Descalso. I think he's on the coaching staff here. He was a guy that did that all the time. And I wouldn't put it past him, to be honest with you, to do whatever you could to keep the inning alive.
0: So Fermin gets catcher's interference there. The Cardinals now have the bases loaded.
1: The problem is on that play, it's nearly impossible for an umpire to determine the intent of the hitter.
0: Right.
1: I mean, we saw it in replay, and I'm like, wait a minute. He's trying to get catcher's interference there, and he did. But when you see it in fast action, that part of it is not reviewable,
0: right,
1: whether it's intentional or not.
0: So now Terry Francona is out to the mound. Pitching change made with Brock Burt coming in. Left-handed hitting Lars Nootbaar, due up. New pitcher to tell you about. Bases loaded. Two outs. 2-2 tie in the eighth on the Reds Radio Network.
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0: New pitcher on for the Reds. Lars Nootbaar the batter and takes a first pitch strike from Brock Burt. Bases loaded, two outs. Burt comes set. Now deals the 0-1 pitch to Lars Nootbaar. Swing and a miss, and Burt just blew him away with a fastball over the inside corner. Left-hander against left-hander. Nootbaar didn't start this game because the Reds had a left-hander on the mound. Here he comes. Just off the outside corner with a fastball to Nootbaar there. Pretty good pitch, but called a ball. And it's one ball and two strikes. Nootbaar hitting just 160 against southpaws. The 1-2 pitch in the air down the left field line, fairly deep. Moving that way, Blade. Nearing the line, Blade will make the catch. Just a step into foul territory, and the Cardinals load the bases with two outs in the eighth, but leave them loaded. We're still tied at two at the end of eight on the Reds Radio Network.
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14: The this in-game news update. I'm Jeff Jenkins, 580 WCHS. Good Sunday afternoon to you. Governor Patrick Morrissey says he will call a special session of the legislature to remove Fayette County Delegate Elliot Pritt from office unless Pritt resigns first. Pritt's in federal custody charged with allegedly seducing a 15-year-old girl. The relationship allegedly started when she was in middle school. Morrissey told this to WCHS-TV Saturday.
15: That's someone who should never be in public office or shouldn't be anywhere near kids before.
14: Morrissey says he'll confer with House and Senate leaders to get the right date for a special session. Meanwhile, Morrissey has asked for an official expedited request to President Donald Trump for disaster assistance after the storms for Barber, Doddridge, Harrison, Lewis, Pleasants, Ritchie, and Upshur counties. Morrissey was in both Pleasants and Lewis County on Saturday. Several churches in the flood zone having services today. Read more about those at WVMetroNews.com. The Charleston-based West Virginia Air National Guard's 130th Airlift Wing has reached a major milestone, recently surpassing 10,000 flying hours with the C-130 J-30 Super Hercules aircraft. In the 580 WCHS Radio Newsroom, I'm Jeff Jenkins. Good afternoon.
1: Go to the top of the ninth inning, and it is still 2-2 here, and the Cardinals are going to the bullpen once again, this time for George Soriano, 27-year-old from San Pedro de Macorís. That's right around Johnny Cueto's territory, acquired by the Cardinals from Washington earlier this year, back in February.
0: Soriano will get Nathaniel Lowe leading things off. Right-handed pitcher, left-handed batter. Lowe, 2-for-3 today, couple of singles. Now he swings the first pitch, lofts one into shallow left center. On in a hurry, the left fielder to make the running catch, Lars Nootbaar. And there's one down. By the way, the new catcher that came in last inning for the Cardinals, Jimmy Crooks, took over for Páez. Nootbaar obviously stayed in the game and left. Now the batter's Dane Myers. Myers hitting with nobody on and one man out. First pitch, Soriano to Myers is taken up and in for ball one. One ball, no strikes, nobody on, one out. 2-2, ninth inning, Reds and Cardinals. And Soriano's 2-2. Myers watches a strike. This is the type of game where if you start trying to play home run derby, you get into trouble. Need to get a man aboard, figure out a way to move him around, and get him in. The 1-1. Myers swings and tops it. Third base side foul.
1: It sounds like the strategy of the 10th inning on, with that ghost runner being awarded second base. I think in this inning, you got Myers, Marte. Both of those guys have some home run power.
0: Oh, you'd take the home run for sure.
1: Yeah.
0: Emilio Pagan getting ready in the Reds bullpen. The 1-2 pitch, Myers takes up and away. The count is even 2-2, but I just always feel like when you're late in a close game, it's a dangerous trap for hitters once you start to try to swing for it. As a pitcher, you can use that against the hitter.
1: Absolutely. If I knew a guy was swinging for a home run pitch, it made him a much easier out.
0: 2-2 is a little bit too high, and it's a full count. 3 balls and 2 strikes now on Myers.
1: The pesky guys, because you don't want to walk the leadoff hitter, are the ones that stay alive with foul balls. They don't chase those teaser pitches.
0: Full count on Myers, 3 balls, 2 strikes, and the payoff pitch on the way to Dane Myers. Hit in the air down the right field line. The hard part for the Reds is they've just had so much trouble this year manufacturing runs. That's why over half their runs this year have come by way of the home run. Still full, 3-2 on Myers. Soriano turns it loose. Fouled back again. Still 3 balls and 2 strikes here on Dane Myers.
1: Well, Friday night it was Eugenio Suarez that took Soriano deep with a clutch 2-run home run. Turned a Cardinal 1-run lead into a Reds victory.
0: Payoff pitch to Dane Myers. And he lays off. Strike 3 called. Boy, I thought it was going to be ball 4. But Myers heads back to the dugout, a strikeout victim. It was right across at the knees, but a delayed call by home plate umpire Gabe Morales. So Myers down on strikes. Two men are out here in the ninth inning. It was a strike. It was a cross at the bottom of the zone. Split the plate, and now Noelvi Marte with nobody on and two out. Swing and a foul. Strike one on Noelvi Marte. Third strikeout for Dane Myers today. Last two have been looking. 0-1 on Marte. Soriano sets. Here he comes with the 0-1 pitch. A wave and a miss, the slider away. Marte, 1-for-3. But down to the count, no balls and two strikes. Soriano gets the sign from Crooks, and the 0-2 pitch. Swinging a ground ball back up the middle. Second baseman far on the shortstop side. Fields one hop throw to first, gets away, but not far enough to tempt Marte with second. So he stays at first. It'll be a base hit on a soft infield single up the middle for Noelvi Marte, his second hit today. And the Reds have a two-out base runner here in the ninth inning, and it'll bring Tyler Stevenson up to hit for Jose Trevino. Stevenson, hard to argue, the Reds' hottest hitter right now. Day game after the night game, hot afternoon today, so he had the day off behind the plate, but now here he is with a chance to be a pinch hit hero for the Reds. Stevenson at the plate, hitting .245, 8 home runs, 28 RBIs. And the first pitch on the way to Tyler Stevenson. And he takes off the outside corner, breaking ball away, and the count is 1-0. Now you're in a situation here with Marte, who runs pretty well over at first base. Now the pitch, Stevenson takes a strike with two outs, running on contact. He could score on one in the gap and would score. Stevenson, 2-for-3, is a pinch hitter this year. Doesn't have a pinch hit home run yet this year. The pitch, swinging and a foul back. He does have 6 career pinch hit home runs. One ball, 2 strikes on Stevenson, and he backs out of the box using a timeout. Soriano ready at the belt. Here's the 1-2 pitch to Stevenson. A swing and a miss. Struck him out. So the inning is over. Reds get a 2-out hit. Infield hit from Noelvi Marte, stranded at first. We're still tied at 2 as we go to the bottom of the ninth inning in St. Louis on the Reds Radio Network.
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0: Brock Burke came in, got the final out of the Cardinal eighth with this game still tied at two. He's still on. He will get Blaze Jordan and then Jimmy Crooks, followed by J.J. Weatherholt here in the ninth inning for the Cardinals. Blaze Jordan, 0 for 2, walked his first time up tonight. Left-handed pitcher, right-handed batter. First pitch on the way, grounded foul, third base side, strike one. All tied at two. Reds with two solo home runs today. Ellie De La Cruz and then Key Brian Hayes swinging a fly toward the right field corner, twisting toward the seats, out of play. 0-2 on Blaze Jordan. The 0-2 pitch. High bouncer to first, fielded by the first baseman, Nathaniel Lowe. He waves off the pitcher and takes it himself for the out. So Lowe up to the task on the first ground ball here of the ninth inning, right to him. One down, and now Jimmy Crooks, the batter. Nobody has more electrified vehicles than Toyota, including a new lineup of battery electric vehicles, a longer range BZ, all-new BZ Woodland SUV, and a powerfully quick CHR crossover. 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First ball swinging, Crooks sending one toward the line, slicing toward the seats, and foul into the net. Down the left field line, right at the corner wall where it angles back toward the left field corner. Nothing and one, the count.

0: Doc Burke staring in, has the sign, sets, and the 0-1. Swung on, fouled, straight back, and the count is nothing and two now on Crooks. No balls, two strikes. If it gets to the 10th, it'll be Hayes, De La Cruz, and Arroyo. The 0-2, way too high with a fastball. Cardinals will get back to their top of the order here in this inning. J.J. Weatherholtz waiting on deck. One ball, two strikes on Crooks. Just a 164 hitter on the year. Crooks swings and misses, and he's down on strikes. Two away here in the ninth. Now back to the top of the order. Here's J.J. Weatherholt. 0 for 4. Did reach on an error in the fifth inning. Got to be careful with this rookie. 15 home runs on the year. Here's the pitch to Weatherholt. And he takes a strike over the outside corner. Nothing and one on J.J. Weatherholt.
1: Well, they're staying down and away. That would be an awfully tough pitch to try to hook out of here.
0: Weatherholt waiting. The 0-1 pitch. And he takes up and away. Weatherholt, of course, signed a big extension back earlier this month on July the 10th. It'll take him through the 2034 season in a Cardinals uniform, an 8-year pact. One ball, one strike. The pitch to Weatherholt. A swing and a miss. But a really nice fastball sinking on the outside corner there to Weatherholt. And it's a ball and two strikes.
1: Well, Burke is really finishing his pitches right now. I mean, getting right out there, pulling that sinker down, hitting the outside corner.
0: He's ready, and the

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5: As Tyler Stevenson takes his spot as the extra runner at second base, Matt Swanson comes in, 27-year-old from Lake Zurich, Illinois.
6: Sal Stewart off the bench to hit for Key Brian Hayes. Here's the pitch, up and in to Sal Stewart, and the count is 1-0. Even though Key Brian Hayes has a home run today. Swanson, big right-hander, sets, throws the 1-0. Way outside, off the mid of the catcher, Crooks into the backstop. A wild pitch sends Tyler Stevenson down to third base. So now 2-0 here on Sal Stewart, and he can get real picky. All he needs is a sack fly to get that run home. The pitch to Stewart in for a strike. Two balls, one strike. The Cardinals now forced to play the infield in. Ellie waiting next. Don't you know Sal just wants to punch one over the infield here? Get that run in from third. Keep the pressure on the 2-1. And it's off the outside corner. Three balls and a strike. Ellie waiting next. Swanson now will watch Sal use his timeout and back out of the box. Make sure you stay tuned for the Reds postgame show. It'll have the Toyota Tundra star of the game. Scores, highlights, and so much more once we're done. 3-1 on Stewart. 3-1 pitch, swing and a miss, and he throws the bat over by the bat boy next to the Reds dugout. Let's pause for station identification on the Reds Radio Network.
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6: Sal, bat back in hand. Fresh stick on it. 3-2 on Stewart. Runner at third. Nobody out. 2-2. 10th inning. Payoff pitch. Swing and a line drive. Base hit into right field. Here comes Stevenson home from third to score. And the Reds have taken a 3-2 lead. That is the first lead of the day for the Reds. And it's Sal Stewart off the bench delivering a pinch hit single.
5: Really good battle right there after Sal took such a bad swing. He really birded his bat near the dugout. But he stayed right in there, fought that ball off to go to right field and pick up a very important run.
6: So pinch hit RBI single brings Ellie to the plate for ball one. He takes high. 1-0 on De La Cruz. Now the Reds are wanting to play add-on. Always important to add on late. In extra innings, you don't just need to score, but scoring bunches. And Ellie rips a line drive past the second baseman Weatherholt over his

0: heading to right for a hit. Stewart's up to second. The first two have reached for the Reds here in the 10th inning with the run home already. And now Edwin Arroyo coming to the plate. And now this is one of those situations where you think, bunting might not be the worst idea here. And I'm sure that's what the Cardinals are going to be looking for. Because when you score that second run, it puts so much more pressure on the home team. Stewart's the runner at third. Ellie, the runner at first. Svanson comes set. And the first pitch on the way to Edwin Arroyo. And he shows bunt, pulls the bat back, and takes low and inside for ball one. Cardinals have the corners crashing. The shortstop, Wynn, goes to third. The second baseman, Weatherholt, goes to cover first. 1-0, the count on Arroyo. Svanson's 1-0 pitch. Instead, he spins and looks the runner, Sal Stewart, back to second base. 3-2 Reds in the 10th. Svanson sets ready, and the 1-0. And Arroyo pushes the bunt toward third. Picked up by the third baseman, Blaze Jordan. He will go to the second baseman, Weatherholt, covering it first to get the out. Sack bunt completed by Edwin Arroyo. It goes 5-4 at first base.
1: Perfect bunt by Arroyo. You bunt it hard to the third baseman to make sure that he doesn't go back to make a play at third base. So Arroyo gets his job done, and now a couple of ducks on the pond for the Reds to do a little add-on.
0: And now Oliver Marmol heading to the mound. They have the left-hander Bruill warming in the bullpen with the left-handed hitting J.J. Blade coming to the plate. So it will likely be Justin Bruill, and it will, out of the Cardinal bullpen. Pitching change made. Reds have runners at second and third with one out, a run in. 3-2 Cincinnati in the 10th on the Reds Radio Network.
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6: 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America's number one selling hot dog. And the official 3-2-1 hot dog of the Cincinnati Reds.
5: Hot dogs!
1: Well, the new pitcher for the Cardinals will be a left-hander. Justin Brule comes into the ballgame. Brule has been around a little bit. He's on his fifth organization, the Cardinals, after he debuted with the Dodgers, the Rockies, the Pirates, the Blue Jays, and the Guardians. Appearance number 37 for Brule on the year.
0: His first pitch to J.J. Blade is fouled off to the left side. Blade staying in to face the left-handed pitcher. Second and third, one out for the Reds. Brule readies, and from the belt, the 0-1. And it's swung on, and that's fouled away at the plate. Barely get a piece of it.
1: So this is a situation where Brule is trying for a strikeout, and J.J. Blade just trying to get the ball into the outfield. Brule's got a very good slider that he reserves almost solely for use on lefties.
0: Infield in all the way around. 0-2 the count. Brule has Blade down to the count. 0-2 pitch. And a little cue shot roller, third base side, right off the end of the bat. Still 0-2 on J.J. Blade as he stays alive. Get that great taste of the ballpark at home with JTM's Philly Kits and Fat Tire Beer, Cheese, and Pretzels. Find these game day favorites in your grocer's freezer. JTM Food Group. Let's create great dishes together. Brule from the belt. The 0-2 pitch. Swing and a miss. Struck him out.
1: Went back to the slider.
0: So Brule was in to get J.J. Blade. He got him. But now he's got to deal with the right-handed hitting Eugenio Suarez. But they're just going to put Suarez aboard to get another left-hander up there in Nathaniel Lowe.
1: Well, you don't do this unless you're pretty confident that your pitcher can throw strikes. And that happens to be one of the things that Brule excels in. That and throwing that slider to lefties.
0: Reds trying to make this a big inning right now. Nathaniel Lowe at the plate. Brule's home with the first pitch to Lowe. Swinging a ground ball at a breaking ball. First base side foul. 0-1 the count on Lowe. Lowe singled his first two times up. Has flied to right and left since. Bases loaded. Two outs. 3-2. Reds lead the Cardinals. 10th inning. Brule readies, and the 0-1 pitch to Lowe. Swing and a line drive toward left center field, falling. It's down for a hit. One run home. Here comes Ellie. It's bobbled by Newt Barr. The Reds will get two, and it is a three-run 10th. 5-2 Reds. Nathaniel Lowe dropping a base hit in front of Lars Newt Barr to score two in the 10th.
1: Well, it helps to be big and strong. That ball right in on the hands of Nathaniel Lowe. He just almost hit it with one hand. He tried to bring his hands in so much to make contact, blooped it over the infield, drops right in there, and the Reds get a huge base hit right there out of Lowe.
0: Sal and Ellie both come around. A huge hit for Nathaniel Lowe, his third hit today. None bigger than that. And now Dane Myers, the pitch, breaking ball in there for a strike. Now he'll get a right-handed hitter in Myers. Oh, and one on Myers. Brule readies at the belt, the 0-1. And Myers watches a breaking ball buried in the dirt. One ball, one strike. In the bottom of the 10th, the Cardinals will have Walker, Herrera, and Burleson due up. So this game not over yet. One ball, one strike on Dane Myers. Brule's 1-1. And Myers swings, sends a fly ball to right, fairly well hit, sends Walker back near the wall. He reaches up right at the top of the pads to make the catch. Dane Myers didn't miss an opposite field home run by much. But Walker able to make the catch right at the top of the wall, and the inning is over. Good round for the Reds, though. They score three in the 10th. It's now a 5-2 Reds lead on the Reds Radio Network.
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1: Well, the Reds have the lead here, and it'll be a Wolvers mustard pitching change out of the bullpen. We expected Emilio Pagan to come in, but it is instead the right-handed young pitcher, rookie Julian Garcia, comes in the ballgame. So Wolvers mustard puts some mustard on it.
0: Yeah, this is kind of a puzzling move here, and you hope that everything's okay with Emilio Pagan, who's been throwing the ball as well as he has at any point this year here lately. Julian Garcia is on the mound, ready to go. Ghost runner is J.J. Weatherholt at second base. First pitch on the way. Good breaking ball. Spins in there for a called strike. The count is 0-1. And Pagan was up and throwing earlier in this game, and you almost wonder if maybe that's part of the reason. But he's not throwing at all now. The Reds do have a left-hander starting to warm. Behind Garcia, the 0-1. Check swing, did he go? They ask it first. Yes, he went around.
1: Good thing about Garcia is that he is not afraid. Even though he's a rookie, he's been so much in his travels to get to the major leagues that he's just coming out there and letting it all out on the loose.
0: 0-2 on Jordan Walker. He'll use a timeout now and back out of the box. Sal Stewart, by the way, remains in the game. He's at third. Reds are up by 3, 5-2, 10th inning.
1: Looking for outs.
0: Garcia has the sign, sets ready, eyeballs the runner at second of the 0-2 pitch. Ground ball, left side, Ellie backhands it, sets, strong one-hop throw, close, out at first is Walker.
1: Walker booking it down the line absolutely as fast as he could go. Ellie stopped, planted his feet, and threw a seed on one-hop.
0: And I think, sorry to cut you off, but I think that's the key to that play is he stopped and planted to get more on the throw, and he needed it.
1: Well, there aren't many shortstops that can go into that hole and put that kind of velocity on the throw, and he beat him by a half a step.
0: Great play, De La Cruz, to begin the bottom of this 10th inning. And now Ivan Herrera, the batter, with a runner at second and one out. Garcia's pitch way too high for ball one. 1-0. Count on Herrera.
1: In fact, the two strongest arm shortstops in the game might be right here in this ballpark today with Ellie De La Cruz and Mason Winn.
0: Garcia's pitch. Herrera takes a breaking ball too far inside. Cardinals have two ABS challenges, the Reds with one. Garcia throws. Fastball strike outside corner, 2-1. Reds leading by 3 in the 10th. Runner at second, one out. Garcia comes set, and here he is with the 2-1 pitch. Swinging and a foul back. Two balls, two strikes on Ivan Herrera. Home run in the third, hit into a double play in the fifth. From the belt, Garcia's 2-2. Swing and a ground ball foul, first base side. Still two balls and two strikes on Ivan Herrera. Herrera drags the bat head across the plate. Now the 2-2 pitch. Swinging a ground ball left side. Diving for it. De La Cruz can't get it out of his reach. And it'll go rolling into left field for a base hit. Almost the exact same spot that Walker hit his ball. But it's a base hit here for Herrera. And the Cardinals have him at the corners with one out. And now it's Alec Burleson coming to the plate representing the tying run. With the lefty Sam Maul up in the bullpen for the Reds. And the left-handed hitting Burleson at the plate. Tito sticking with the right-hander Garcia. The pitch. Burleson, a wave and a miss at a breaking ball down. And the count is 0-1. Garcia has the sign. Sets ready. And here he comes. Burleson out in front, bounces it foul. Garcia just got his first big league win. First big league win was game one of this series. Now trying for his first major league save. The 0-2 ground ball foul. First base side by Burleson. Nothing and two. That'd be a series to remember. First major league win, first major league save in the same series. Right-handed hitter waiting on deck. Here's the 0-2 pitch to Burleson. Swinging again, a ground ball and a breaking ball. Foul, first base side. Still a no-ball, two-strike count. Burleson's 2-for-4. The two times he's been retired, he struck out. He doubled and scored the game's first run back in the second, singled in the eighth, and Burleson takes a fastball way high. Burleson had one of the two hits against T.J. Antone out of the Reds' pen in the eighth inning. Antone, Garcia, similar in that they both use a lot of breaking balls. Burleson muscles this one over the left side of the infield. That's down for a hit in short left field. Burleson has his third hit of the day. This one's an RBI single into left, scoring the ghost runner Weatherholt from third base. And the Reds lead down to 2. 5-3. And the batter will be Mason Wynn. Right-handed hitter. Boy, don't you know that Garcia would love a ground ball here. And I think the Reds, actually the Cardinals are going to use a pinch runner over at first base, Nathan Church, to run for Burleson. Garcia's pitch in there for a called strike. Nothing and one on Mason Wynn. Church, the last guy on the bench for the Cardinals today. 0-1. Wynn, check swing foul.
1: Boy, if you're Garcia, you're just thinking, if I can get that slider down and in or down and away off the plate, maybe get a double play ball.
0: 0-2. Swing and a miss. He struck him out. Wynn down on strikes.
1: Well, with the heater, I like it.
0: Elevated above the zone, and Wynn came up empty.
1: I'll tell you, this kid is really showing me something. We've seen pitchers coming up from the minor leagues earlier in the year with far superior arms than Julian Garcia. But they were uncompetitive because they couldn't throw the ball over the plate. Garcia's coming right after him.
0: Ultra aggressive. Here's Jose Fermin. Two on, two out. First pitch. Fermin takes a strike. Nothing and one on Jose Fermin. Fermin with four home runs on the year. Nothing and one on Fermin. Garcia's pitch down too low with a breaking ball. And the count is even. One ball, one strike.
1: You know, I've watched pitchers like Garcia and then T.J. Antone before that. The theory of you needing plus-plus stuff to pitch out of a Major League bullpen is being blown right out of the water.
0: The 1-1. And a good breaking ball in there for a called strike on Fermin. 1-2. Fermin bounces the bat head across the plate. Here's the 1-2 pitch. And Fermin swings, sends a high fly ball, left center, playable. Blade over. He's got it coming over from left. He makes the catch, and that's it. Reds win it. 5-3 over the Cardinals in 10 this afternoon. They take the series 2-1, and the Reds win all three series on this three-city road trip. Final score, 5-3. We're back to wrap it up right after this on the Reds Radio Network.
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0: And against the Guardians, first of a three-game series tomorrow night. First pitch 7:10 when Chase Burns takes on Slade Ciccone. Couple of right-handers. We're on the air at 6:40 with Red's pregame show across the network. That's all for tonight. Thanks for listening. Hope you enjoyed it. For Chris Welsh, our onside engineer, Michael Langston, our studio producer back in our network headquarters, Sam Niger. This is Tommy Thrall saying so long from Busch Stadium in St. Louis. Stick around. It's got more on the Reds postgame show next here on the Reds Radio Network.
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7: Sal Stewart's pinch-hit single in the top of the 10th drove home Tyler Stevenson from third base as the Reds broke a 2-2 tie and go on to beat the Cardinals today in St. Louis, final score 5-3. Cincinnati wins the series 2-1, and they finish this long road trip after the All-Star break with a 6-3 record. And this is the Cincinnati Children's Postgame Show. I'm Dave Armbruster. The Reds' first run came on an Ellie De La Cruz home run with one out in the third, his 18th of the season. Key Brian Hayes hit his third homer of the year in the fifth inning. The offense was dormant then until that 10th inning. After Stewart drove home the go-ahead run, the biggest hit may have come off the bat of Nathaniel Lowe, a two-run single, and that gave the Reds a little bit of a cushion. Andrew Abbott started for Cincinnati. He battled through four walks but ended up giving up just two runs on three hits over six innings. Four relievers followed Abbott to the mound. Julian Garcia allowed the ghost runner to score in the bottom of the 10th, but he hung on to earn his first ever big league save. Coming up, we'll check scores around Major League Baseball, highlights from this game, of course. But up first, we check back in with Tommy and Chris. 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
7: You are listening to the Cincinnati Children's Postgame Show. I'm Dave Armbruster. Reds over the Cardinals today, 5-3, the final score. And we'll get some final thoughts on the game from Tommy Throw and Chris Welsh. And it was a big day for Andrew Abbott, but a little kind of a mixed day for Andrew Abbott. But he got the job done today.
1: times.
13: Yeah, he danced around having four walks out there, but he limited the hits. He was a guy that didn't seem like he was really on top of his game, but this guy is a battler. I just love to watch him pitch. The more I watch him, the more he reminds me of Tom Browning. He was a bulldog. Abbott is in the same mold.
1: Really nice to see the Reds not just get the one run in the 10th inning, but the big two-run hit from Nathaniel Lowe that kind of put this game out of reach.
13: Well, they needed that. You can call it luck or not, but putting the ball in play is very important, especially with runners on base. Dropped it right in there in front of the left fielder. It was a nice team victory overall. Clean played ball game for the most part. Not a lot of action going on today. It was hot. There was a lot of conditions where you could look for an excuse as to not get out there and get after it. The Reds got after it, and they got another win in a rubber game on the road. They're 5-1 on the year when they do that.
1: A good win today to close out a good road trip for this
13: team.
1: Well,
13: it really has been. It's been a long road trip. Obviously, you go three cities. You go all the way out west. You're in different time zones, it seems like, every time you turn around. They can be wearing out. They've got to get ready for the Guardians tomorrow. They've got some healthy ball players coming back into their roster right now. So it'll be good. And I'm sure that the Reds will be happy to be home, get a little home cooking, and I'll see you somewhere down the road.
1: All right, Chris, enjoyed it. See you soon. Final score, it's the Reds over the St. Louis Cardinals 5-3.
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7: Reds knock off the Cardinals today in St. Louis, 5-3, the final score. You are listening to the Cincinnati Children's Post Game Show. I'm Dave Armbruster. 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We start in American League cities, where the Rays beat the Guardians today 1-0, the final score. Tampa Bay is now 62-43 on the season. The Guardians, boy, they're drifting quickly back to the 500 mark. They are 54-53. Drew Rasmussen, 7 shutout innings with 9 Ks for Tampa Bay. Cedric Mullins drove home the game's only run in the 5th.
17: ABC Baseball. Get him on, get him over, get him in.
18: And there Cedric Mullins bunts, and that gets the run in from third on a tricky hop for Manzardo. 1-0 Tampa Bay.
7: And that's the call on Rays TV. The Red Sox over the Blue Jays today, 6-1. They are now 54-50 after such a horrible start. Boy, they are in playoff contention. Dominic Smith, a pair of RBI singles for Boston in that one. Braves over the Orioles, 3-2. It was the Royals, 5, the Tigers, 4, a final from Detroit there. Twins beat up on the A's, 11-8. The White Sox knocked off the Astros, 12-3 on the south side of Chicago. Miguel Vargas broke a 3-3 tie in the 6th inning.
18: Miguel Vargas, watch it fly! A 2-run shot as the White Sox retake the lead here in the 6th inning. That was a blast.
7: And that's the call on White Sox TV. They are in the bottom of the ninth inning now in Arlington, Texas, where the Mariners have a 6-4 lead over the Rangers. When we return, scores from National League cities. 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
7: 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I'm Dave Armbruster. Reds beat the Cardinals today 5-3. Let's look at scores from National League cities, starting in Washington, D.C., where the Nats knocked off the D-backs 10-7, the final score. C.J. Abrams put Washington on top in the fifth.
23: Now the pitch on the way, swung on, driven to the air to right center field. Back goes Tao again, looking up, going, going, going, goodbye! Another home run for C.J. Abrams. Bang, zoom, he does it again, number 27. He's driven in three in the game. And he's given the Nationals the lead with four runs home here in the bottom of the fifth inning.
7: That is Charlie Slows on Nationals Radio. It was the Pirates holding on to beat the Cubs today in Pittsburgh, 8-7, the final score in that one. Ryan O'Hearn had the big hit for the Bucks.
24: O'Hearn, a .368 career hitter with the bases loaded, three grand slams. Fly ball to center field, deep. PCA back, wall, granny time! O'Hearn, oh baby!
25: Just what the doctor ordered, Greg. I mentioned trying to right the ship today for the offense, get back on track. That's three home runs of the day and seven runs driven in.
7: That's the call on Pirates TV. The Mets knocked off the Dodgers today in New York, 8-3, the final score. Today in Miami, the Padres beat the Marlins 5-3. The Marlins have now lost 12 games in a row. They are sinking fast. It was the Brewers over the Rockies today in Milwaukee, 11-2. That game just in the bottom of the sixth inning. Bottom of the sixth, Angels lead the Giants 4-1. And then your Sunday night game, it's the Yankees and Phillies in Philadelphia. Looking at the standings now in the National League Central, and the game's still going on, of course, but the Brewers still lead with 66 wins. They have a 7-game lead over the Cubs, 12.5 over the Pirates, the Cardinals 13 back, the Reds 16.5 back with their 49-55 record. When we return, highlights from today's Reds win over the Cardinals. They win it in 10, 5-3, and you are listening to the Cincinnati Children's Post Game Show on the Reds Radio Network.
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7: Reds finish up their nine-game road trip by knocking off the Cardinals today, 5-3, the final score. You're listening to the Cincinnati Children's Postgame Show. Now to the highlights. Andrew Abbott made the start this afternoon for Cincinnati. He made quick work of the Cardinals in the bottom of the first, setting them down in order with a pair of strikeouts. St. Louis scored in the bottom of the second. Alec Burleson led off with a double. He moved to third when Mason Wynn singled up the middle. Jose Fermin then hit a sac fly to left field. Burleson scored. It was 1-0. The Cardinals started Kyle Leahy today. J.J. Bladé walked with two outs in the first inning but was stranded. Nathaniel Lowe led off the second with a single. That was followed by a Dane Meyers single, but Noelvi Marte grounded into a force out. He was then thrown out trying to steal second base as Jose Trevino was striking out, and that inning came to an end. Cincinnati did tie the game in the top of the third. After Key Brian Hayes popped out, Ellie De La Cruz stepped to the plate, and with one shot, he made it a tie game.
13: Swung on and hit hard left center field by Ellie. That is going deep and gone. It's a 1-1 ball game on that home run by Ellie De La Cruz. Deep left center field. He raises his right hand, points to the spot, takes his time going around the bases. And the Reds dugout has come alive now as that home run will tie the ball game.
7: It didn't take long for St. Louis to retake the lead. Andrew Abbott got J.J. Weatherholt to line out to right. Jordan Walker lined out the shortstop to begin the third inning. That brought Ivan Herrera to the plate. He homered the left center field. That made it a 2-1 ball game. Cincinnati collected two more hits in the top of the fifth but failed to score. Abbott walked the first two batters in the bottom of the fourth inning, but a force out and a double play ended that inning. The Reds then tied the game in the top of the fifth when number nine hitter Key Brian Hayes led off the inning against Kyle Leahy.
4: 3-1. It is blasted. Swung on high and deep to left. Velasquez is back at the track looking up at the wall. It is gone. Key Brian Hayes drives it out of here to left. And this game is tied at 2 on his third home run of the year.
7: Ellie De La Cruz then struck out. Next up was Spencer Steer, and unfortunately, this happened.
4: I don't know that he's going to finish this bat.
13: Or his elbow. Really? Terry Francona now pointing into the dugout, telling somebody to get ready.
4: He's going through some testing right now with Sean McQueenie, Reds athletic trainer. Looks like the grip strength type testing. See what's bothering him right now. And can't tell. I mean, it's either his hand, wrist, or elbow. Something in that region. Looks like he kind of keeps looking at that elbow.
7: It ended up being his right wrist. Right wrist pain is why he came out of the game. Edwin Arroyo took over at the plate, and he lined out. Abbott walked the first batter he faced in the bottom of the fifth inning. J.J. Weatherholt then reached on an error by Nathaniel Lowe, but Walker popped out, and with Herrera back at the plate, Abbott got some great defense behind him.
4: And it's hit sharply to third. Diving stop Hayes from his knees to Arroyo one. Around to first, double play.
13: Wow, what a turn.
7: Abbott came back out for the sixth inning. He set the Cardinals down in order, and his day was over. Six innings pitched, three hits, two runs earned, four walks, four strikeouts, a home run, 100 pitches, 58 of those four strikes. A pretty good day for Andrew Abbott, considering he sort of struggled early on. Pierce Johnson walked the batter in the bottom of the seventh, but got out of the inning without a run scoring, and it was a 2-2 game heading to the eighth. Ryan Stanek set Cincinnati down in order in the top of the eighth inning. T.J. Antone took over on the mound for Cincinnati in the bottom of the inning. He retired the first two batters, but Alec Burleson then singled the right field on a ball that ate up Nathaniel Lowe at first base. Mason

0: Wynn then singled up the middle. Jose Fermin then reached on catcher's interference, and as Chris pointed out at the time, he certainly hit Jose Trevino's catcher's mitt on purpose, but that's the rule. He was on first base. Bases were loaded at that point, and that was all for Antone. Lefty Brock Burke took over at that point. He got Lars Nootbaar to fly out the left field to end the inning. So we go to the ninth. George Suriano was on the mound for St. Louis after Lowe flew out, a Meyer struck out. Noelvi Marte reached on an infield single. Tyler Stevenson came off the bench to pinch hit, but he struck out to end the inning. Brock Burke stayed in the game for Cincinnati in the bottom of the ninth for the Reds. He sent the Cardinals down in order with a pair of strikeouts, so we head to the 10th inning. Tyler Stevenson was the ghost runner at second base. Matt Svaundsen came on the pitch for St. Louis. Sal Stewart came to the plate to pinch hit for Key Brian Hayes. Svaundsen then did the Reds a great big favor when he threw a wild pitch that allowed Stevenson to move to third base. Then on a 3-2 pitch, Sal Stewart delivered.
1: Payoff pitch. Swing and a line drive, base hit into right field. Here comes Stevenson home from third to score, and the Reds have taken a 3-2 lead.
0: Ellie De La Cruz then singled to right, moving Stewart up a base. Edwin Arroyo laid down a perfect sacrifice bunt. Both runners moved up. So second and third with one out. Justin Brule took over on the mound at that point. Blade struck out, but Brule walked Suarez intentionally to load the bases. Next up was Nathaniel Lowe, and he delivered our change the outcome play of the game.
1: Swing and a line drive toward left center field, falling. It's down for a hit. One run home. Here comes Ellie. It's bobbled by Nootbaar. The Reds will get two, and it is a three-run tenth. 5-2 Reds.
0: 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Somewhat surprisingly, Terry Francona called upon Julian Garcia to pitch the bottom of the 10th. J.J. Weatherholt was the runner at second base. Jordan Walker grounded out with Weatherholt staying at second. Ivan Herrera singled, moving Weatherholt to third base. Nathan Church then singled to left field, scoring Weatherholt. That made it a 5-3 game, but Garcia rebounded nicely. He retired the next two batters to end the ball game. Reds win it today, 5-3. 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

0: You're listening to the Cincinnati Children's Post Game Show. I'm Dave Armbruster. Reds over the Cardinals today in 10 innings, 5-3 the final score. Here are the totals from today's game. For Cincinnati, 5 runs, 10 hits, 2 errors, 8 left on base. For St. Louis, 3 runs on 7 hits, no errors. They stranded 10. Burke the winner, 4-4. Svanson the loser, 2-3. And Garcia saved number 1 of his major league career. And with that save, the Ohio Department of Public Safety would like to help a Southern Ohio family with the donation of a child car safety seat. The Ohio Department of Public Safety is proud to help your entire family travel safely by buckling up with a safety belt in a car seat every trip, every time. Home runs in this game for Cincinnati: De La Cruz number 18, Hayes number 3, and Herrera number 12 for St. Louis. 3 hours and 3 minutes, 22,852 on hand at Busch Stadium on a very warm day in St. Louis. With the victory, the Reds are now 55, the Cardinals 53-52 with the defeat. And that takes us to today's Toyota Tundra star of the game. And that's going to go to Nathaniel Lowe. And why not? He had a big day. 3-for-5. He had that big 2-run single in the 10th. That really was the big hit of the ball game to give the Reds a couple insurance runs heading to the bottom of the inning. He's now batting .256, by the way, on the season. And for being named the Toyota Tundra star of the game, he'll receive a gift card from Richter & Phillips Jewelers, the official jeweler of the Cincinnati Reds, and your Cincinnati and Northern Kentucky Toyota dealers, and the powerful, fuel-efficient, built-in-the-USA 2026 Tundra, official truck of the Reds. Let's head back to Busch Stadium, down to the Reds clubhouse, and manager Terry Francona.
1: That was balmy.
2: Yeah.
1: Remind me, not next time it's cold, not to complain. You know what? Andrew stayed out there for 6, did a really pitch around some walks, and an error at first, but got some double plays. Gutty performance, and then our bullpen pieced it together, and you get on the road on, you know, in extras on the road. That's not the best recipe. That's better than losing at 9. You got a chance.
2: You had Begon warming up there, and then he was kind of, I don't want to say he was really turning it loose, and then you did bring him in. Do you have an update? Is there anything going on there?
1: He's fine. I literally just talked to him. We rarely warm him up, like, to finish an inning, just because he's been the closer. But we had him up for Walker. And then he warmed up if he was going to come in the game if we took the lead. So I give the kid credit. He goes, I wasn't feeling great. He goes, my fastball wasn't coming out very good. He goes, I didn't want to be out there for 3 or 4 hitters, and you got to come get me. But he's fine. He's healthy. He just kind of a team guy.
2: And for Spencer Steer, what happened on the swing? And I noticed that he had his wrist wrapped. Was that a previous injury? What can you update us?
1: I think it was the swing before earlier in the game. We'll get him looked at tomorrow. The concern is he doesn't say anything. Like in Seattle, when he got hit in the ribs, he doesn't ever complain. So yeah. You worry when he comes out of it. Like, he didn't fight me to come out of that game. That makes me nervous. We'll get him looked at. We'll get him imaged. And then they're setting up the appointment with the hand specialist.
2: We keep talking about Julian Garcia. And what a story. And now here he is, first save.
1: You know what? He's an easy kid to root for, man. Yeah. I mean, not scared. He can spin it. And you can see teams are starting to recognize that now. He got some fastballs by guys.
3: How big was Brock Burke's outing, particularly in the...
1: He's been big. And I thought the other one was low, flipping that ball into left field, because, man, we might still be playing.
4: You mentioned Lowe, but the ability he's had to come in the right spot for you guys and deliver those hits, that sort of veteran presence, what's that do for your lineup when you know you can turn to him on those days when you need it?
1: He's actually, I mean, for the last couple months, he played a lot.
4: Yeah.
1: He's done a good job. He's hit right in the middle of the order. Mostly against right-handers. It's nice to see him get a knock against the lefty. That was a big one.
0: That is Reds manager Terry Francona. So after the 4-day All-Star break and a 9-game road trip, the Reds are finally heading back to Cincinnati here in about 90 minutes or so. They will land tonight, get a little bit of sleep, and be right back at it tomorrow night as they begin a 3-game series against the Cleveland Guardians. In Game 1, Chase Burns goes to the mound for the Reds, and what a season he's had. He's 12-1 with a 2 3.42 ERA. Right-hander Slade Ciccone will pitch for Cleveland. He's 4-7, his ERA 4.60. We're on the air with the pregame show beginning at 6:40. First pitch is scheduled for 7:10. And once again, the final score today, in 10 innings, the Reds knock off the Cardinals 5-3. And we will talk to you tomorrow night right here on the Reds Radio Network.
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3: Come a river running off of Buckhannon Mountain and that was into Stone Cold Creek.
4: And that wasn't the only place. I mean, there were several places that Quarter H was covered up with water that following morning.
3: Yes. Yeah, it's it was incredible, that Lewis County area. It just, I mean, the Walmart at the West and X had 4 feet of water in it. I mean, and when you go through there, you look at that and you're like, where did 4 feet of water come from?
4: That was, well, when I saw that video of the Walmart, somebody in Walmart wading water down aisle number four, that's when I knew that this was not just a minor deal. That convinced me immediately. If it's flooding the major discount store, then everything's flooded, and I was correct. So
3: yes. Yeah. I mean, you know, a lot of these newer stores were built after 1985. They had to go through FEMA planning, get elevation certificates, and were not supposed to flood. So I guess that Mother Nature kind of showed us, you know.
4: Nobody consulted the good Lord with that plan, I suppose.
3: Exactly.
4: All right. Well, Sean, I know people appreciate the work that you did to come and help them out in a time of need. You all hang in there, and more help is on the way for everybody up in that part of the state.
3: Yeah, and I just want to shout out real quick. You know, we were in the right place, right time to haul some water and help people with drones. But, you know, you got the DOH out there, the National Guard, all of our police officers and our natural resource police officers. They're the real heroes in this.
4: Got to leave it right there, man. Good talking to you. We'll talk down the road.
3: Hey, you're welcome. We'll see you, Chris.
4: All right, Sean Butler there. Got to go, everybody. Have a great week here in the West Virginia outdoors.
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5: From ABC News, I'm Wayne Cabot. No bombing, but maybe talking. New tonight from the Iranian foreign minister spokesman. America is exchanging messages, but says the priority for Iran is to protect its people from war crimes. He complains that during previous negotiations, Iran twice was targeted by the U.S. and Israel. Just now on his social media, President Trump posted AI images of airstrikes on Iran's Karg Island and images of him seizing an Iranian oil tanker. The post comes as ABC reported last week Trump is considering a large range of attack options, including military operations as large as during the height of the war. Democratic Senator Chris Van Hollen asking, to what end?
6: I don't see a clear strategy, and there's never been a clear strategy. We should never have gotten into this senseless war, and we should end it now.
5: Republican Congressman Mike Turner says the goal is to keep Iran from having a nuclear weapon, but says this about the approach.
7: There's bipartisan frustration on Capitol Hill. You're seeing it, you know, Republicans, Democrats, that are showing their frustration with how this war is being, this conflict is being prosecuted.
5: Both were guests on ABC's This Week. Ukraine will send more attack drones deep into Russia. President Zelensky saying the goal is to get Russia to end its war. He'll meet President Trump at the White House Tuesday while in town for Lindsey Graham's funeral. Also attending, Israel's Prime Minister Benjamin Netanyahu, who plans to sit down with Trump himself on Tuesday for the first time since they decided to go to war with Iran. Not just hot tomorrow, dangerously hot, says ABC meteorologist Samara Theodore.
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1: Extreme heat warnings next week for Las Vegas, Phoenix, east to Minneapolis, Springfield, Memphis, and it won't end soon. Listen to this. Palm Springs, California will see daytime highs near 112 this week and 120 next weekend. This is ABC News.
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1: 300,000 people is how many people have been chased out of their homes from wildfires in France and Spain. And for perspective, 300,000 is the population of Orlando, Cincinnati, Pittsburgh. One fire is 9 miles away from the wine city of Bordeaux. German police have killed a man suspected of driving his van into a pride celebration, killing a man. ABC's Britt Klenet in Berlin.
3: Police say that officers fired at the man after he rushed towards them with a knife and that he died at the scene. Now, that's in the western part of the city in Spandau, and it followed a massive search operation to find this suspect. Authorities saying that all signs indicate that it was an Islamist terror attack and that the suspect did have a criminal history.
1: White House border Czar Tom Homan says ICE vetting is under review following the fatal ICE-involved shootings in Houston and Maine this month. Pressed by CNN about the status of those investigations, he said he's not sure. The New York Times says DNC chair Ken Martin was reported to HR for throwing a phone toward a subordinate as pressure builds in a campaign where Democrats are in debt. The DNC has about $16 million in the bank, but is also carrying about $18 million in debt. The Republican National Committee has $128 million in the bank. The DNC not commenting on the HR incident, but denies a report that it's late in paying its vendors. Wayne Cabot, ABC News.
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14: 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It is the Sunday Night Sportsline from the Health Plan Studios. Travis Jones along with Greg Hunter with you until 8 o'clock tonight as we're just underway here on Metro News Radio and the Metro News Television app as we talk about another week that has come and gone in sports in the Mountain States. We continue to count down to the start of Mountaineer football camp. Not too far off now. Start of high school also. Beginning a week from Monday, high school football practice will begin in the state of West Virginia. Coach Hunter is alongside. Good evening, sir.
15: Good evening. How are you doing?
14: I'm doing good. We did not phone each other ahead and wear the same shirt, did we?
15: Oh, wow. I didn't even notice.
14: Bopsy twins in here tonight.
15: There we go. Well, yeah. I'm glad we both decided to sport the flying WV. So, no, yours looks good. Mine, I'm lucky it doesn't have stains or something all over.
14: Yours is newer.
15: Yeah.
14: No, this is, I've had this shirt 15 years, I think.
15: Oh, very good.
14: So, yeah.
15: Well, yeah, I don't usually wear white. Me and white just
14: You gotta
15: don't
14: wear
15: go
14: it
15: well
14: before
15: together.
14: Labor Day.
15: Yeah.
14: Yep. Absolutely.
15: Just don't go well together. But as you said,
14: We'll refresh us on the calendar.
15: Yeah.
14: What's the countdown out here?
15: Well, like you said, high school starts Monday. And then college, they still have not released their exact start date and schedule, but I understand it's going to be August the 5th. So I think that's Tuesday of next week. So in terms of their practice schedule and time, and usually college starts a month before the opening game. And obviously West Virginia's opener is September 5th, so practice August 5th. But, you know, one thing we can talk about as we move forward, Travis, is some of the changes in terms of practice and in recruiting calendar that the NCAA has put forth in the last week or so, which really are pretty significant to me in terms of what's going to happen. Not going to be any impact this year in either instance, and it's not going to really impact fall practices in the future, but spring practices, as we know them, very well could be making a major change starting next spring.
14: Hmm. Interesting. Okay. Yeah, we can certainly jump into that. Mm-hmm. I saw a tweet today, and before I just read it on the air, is factual. Doing a little check here, but seems to be true. But this is the last Sunday until 2027 without football.
15: Wow. Today. Okay. Yeah.
14: So, of course, you've got NFL preseason beginning very, very soon. Matter of fact, don't let it sneak up on you here, but the first preseason game, I don't know how that's right. That can't be right because I don't think there's football next Sunday. So, that's why, because the preseason game is the first NFL preseason game. Obviously, the Hall of Fame game, I was trying to say,
15: yeah,
14: is the first preseason game. August the 6th falls on a Thursday.
15: Okay. So, maybe
14: next Sunday is the last Sunday, unless you want to count the Canadian Football League, which I did watch last night.
15: Yeah,
14: and there's several. They're well into their season. I think they're weeks 4 or 5 already.
15: Several former Mountaineers in the CFL had a text just this afternoon pointing out that Brandon Yates, former Mountaineer offensive lineman, I believe he's in his second year with British Columbia. He's playing there, but we can go through a few of the others that are playing in the CFL, and then obviously camp's getting ready to open. We did have earlier this week Cam Huffman, public relations director at the Greenbrier on talking about, started out with a conversation about West Virginia's women's basketball game playing yet another game at the Greenbrier, this one going to be against Northwestern, but also the fact that the Greenbrier is going to be hosting an NFL training camp as they've done in the past, but it's not too far away from that one either, as the New York Giants are going to attend and stay at the Greenbrier for about a week. And that one is quickly coming up as well. I think it's, July 30th, the first day that the Giants will be at the Greenbrier. And these sessions are open to the public. So they'll be there from Thursday the 30th through Friday, August 7th. So if you're in, somewhere in the Greenbrier area, or if you don't mind making the trip over, opportunity to watch some NFL football in terms of training camp at the Greenbrier. No cost. The only thing is there is a cost for parking, and then you have to take a shuttle over to the actual practice fields. But you can, so we talk about NFL teams getting started. Well, mm-hmm. one of those is getting started in the state of West Virginia, and then high school and college shortly thereafter.
16: Yeah, I think most NFL teams, if not all, will be in camp by midweek this coming week.
15: Yeah.
16: Of course, Carolina and Arizona already in camp because they're in the Hall of Fame, or the Hall of Fame mm-hmm. game. So they'll kick it off on Thursday night, August the 6th. And then there's a full slate of games beginning on Thursday, August the 13th. And then we're off and running on preseason games. College football, real football games. Not that far off either. Of course, there's a week before West Virginia will play. And the first college games are coming up on August the 29th. So just a little over a month away. And pretty good Saturday slate, really, also for what they have deemed week zero. And including North Carolina and TCU, which will be the first college football game to kick off.
15: Yeah, that one is in Ireland, right? Yep.
16: Correct.
15: So West Virginia's never been involved in that week zero game. Wouldn't mind that. I mean, it lengthens the season, but it also gives you an extra open date in a lot of ways. I wouldn't mind seeing that. I'm not certain about the travel. I'm not sure. I think a lot of fans would be apprehensive, but those of us who could make the trip, boy, what a cool opportunity. But I do like the idea, definitely like the idea of week zero. You, if West Virginia could do it?
16: Yeah, I'm a little surprised they haven't yet because, mm-hmm. as you mentioned, it bakes in another off week for you.
15: Yeah.
16: So, and you can certainly control that with non-conference games. Mm-hmm. I'm not sure why that hasn't happened as of yet.
15: It will at some point. Mm-hmm. You know what? As I'm thinking back, I've got to go way back in the way back machine, but when West Virginia played the kickoff classic against Nebraska.
16: Mm-hmm.
15: So that would have been 94.
16: 94, right? Yep.
15: Was that a week zero type game?
16: I don't know. See, check the date. That'll probably tip us off.
15: Yeah.
16: Because back then you definitely didn't start till September.
15: Yeah.
16: For sure. While you're checking, Virginia, future Mountaineer opponent and an opponent earlier in the season, they will play a week zero game against the Wolfpack of North Carolina State, and that game will be played in Charlottesville, and then they're off the next week, so they've got an early off week before they come back and play Norfolk State, and then of course West Virginia on September the 19th.
15: Yeah, that was a game that was originally scheduled to be played in Brazil, if people remember.
16: That's right. Yep. So this is a non-conference game.
15: Yeah, got wiped out and got moved back to on campus because it never did quite give out the reasoning, but obviously there were some issues in trying to get that game in South America. So by the way, that Nebraska game, which was in the Meadowlands in New York or New Jersey, was Saturday, August the 28th. So that I believe would have been a week zero type of affair. West Virginia has played one, but it has been many, many years since that happened. Of course, that one didn't exactly go West Virginia's way. Nebraska pretty much just...
16: What was the date?
15: August 28th.
16: 28th, 1994?
15: Yes. West Virginia got beat by, after the year after West Virginia was trying to lay claim, and Nebraska did ultimately win it, the national championship. Of course, the 93 team lost almost everybody significant to injuries, I mean to graduation. So by 94, it was a completely different ball club. Nebraska, 31-0. The only memorable moment from a Mountaineer side of things was a Todd Sauerbrunn punt. That'll tell you how badly that game went for West Virginia. So,
16: all right, so here you go. You have a very good memory.
15: Mm-hmm.
16: That was the only college football game played that day. That was actually a Sunday.
15: Really? Okay. Yeah.
16: Then Monday, Ohio State beat Fresno 34-10. The rest of the slate kicked off on Thursday, September the 1st of that week. So that was the only, unfortunately, the only show in town on ABC that day.
15: You got plenty of exposure, and good for Nebraska.
16: Yeah.
15: but, you know, West Virginia, actually one of the best coaching jobs Don Nealon ever did, because that was a team that turned around a really difficult start. After a 1-4 start, that team won five of their last six and ended up in a bowl game. So, in a complete rebuilding year. So, and that was a heck of, all right. Tommy Frazier was a quarterback for Nebraska.
16: Yep.
15: Lawrence Phillips was the running back. They have both rushed for over 120 yards. I mean, that that was a stacked Nebraska team. So, and West Virginia was trying to rebuild. Chad Johnson had not yet taken over as the starting quarterback. Eric Boykin was, but Chad got some playing time, and eventually that club got to be pretty good later in the season, but it took them a while.
16: Yep, certainly. As you mentioned, rough start for West Virginia that particular year. Matter of fact, started 1-4 before they got hot, really, starting with that Missouri game.
15: Mm-hmm.
16: October the 1st in Morgantown. After that, West Virginia won, what, seven of their final nine?
15: Mm-hmm. Off and running from there. Yeah.
16: With a loss to South Carolina in the Carquest Bowl in 95. Remember, who was the quarterback of South Carolina?
15: Scott.
16: Yep. Starts with an S. I think he was a color analyst on their radio broadcast.
15: Really? I shouldn't have shut down my WVU stats page.
16: It was Steve. Steve was the
15: Tannehill.
16: First correct. Okay. Steve Tannehill. There you go.
15: Long blonde-haired guy. I think he was from Pennsylvania originally, but yeah.
16: Yeah, and I better double-check myself because I'm thinking now. No, it was Steve Tannehill.
15: Nah.
16: Because who was their quarterback? So I'm going to ask a question I don't know the answer to. Who was their quarterback when they played here, when West Virginia beat him?
15: Oh,
16: remember that?
15: Yes, I do. I can't remember who their quarterback was.
16: What was the year? That was 90.
15: Nah, you got me going again now.
16: I was in high school then. Might have been, was that the 92 season? 91 season? All right, Coach Hunter, you check that.
15: I'm going hard.
16: Okay,
15: so you,
16: sounds good.
15: You
16: we're up on a break,
15: on.
16: So we'll as you can tell tonight, we're going to do a little potpourri. We'll jump around a little bit tonight. Can jump into, there was a little bit of news from the NCAA this late in the week about the 5-for-5 eligibility rule, whether or not they were going to make any tweaks with the lawsuits going on. And they have responded back on that. But if you're hanging, we'll find out who the South Carolina quarterback was when they came here. And actually, I'm thinking
15: it was
16: now.
15: 89.
16: It was 89. Okay.
15: Okay, and so it was Major and Company. Todd Ellis.
16: Todd, that's right.
15: Todd Ellis. Their quarterback. But, yeah, it was Major and Company, resounding Mountaineer victory, 45-21.
16: Very good. All right, 6:20, we'll take a break. Sportsline continues in a moment.
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0: wonder what age it was when I started losing my memory. I mean, it's I remember things now partially. So yeah, that's I'm at that stage in life.
1: I go with you there.
0: Yeah. So Todd Ellis is their radio guy.
1: Yeah.
0: Not Steve Taney.
1: Who played at West Virginia against West Virginia.
0: Yep. Yeah, that's right. Who's Steve Taneyhill? And again, one of the things I remembered hearing and forgot, actually passed away last year
1: from
0: cancer.
1: Yeah. So. No, beat the Mountaineers and whatever the Dolphin Stadium was called in that generation.
0: Yeah.
1: In a bowl game that, you know, there were a lot of bowl games that West Virginia lost in that time frame. And most of the time they played teams that were better than them. And West Virginia was a prohibitive underdog. That's one you look back on and you go, that one made you cringe. I mean, you know, nothing against Steve Tannehill. He was a good quarterback, but West Virginia was a better football team.
0: Yeah, there were a few mistakes in that long bowl losing streak stretch. The Insight.com bowl comes to mind. Mm-hmm. West Virginia lost to Missouri.
1: Yep.
0: That was one that, you know, West Virginia drove right down the field, set up for a field goal, and had a real nice drive, but had to settle for a field goal, got blocked, returned for a touchdown, and never the same.
1: Got behind early, made this incredible run, but just way too far behind.
0: Yep. All right, a couple texts here. We'll get to those in this segment. Texter Chris in Elkview. I'm not seeing Best Virginia or heard that. Anything, TBT, what gives, please, and thank you. So I don't have a firm answer for you. I can certainly give you a couple theories. One, TBT restructured a little bit this year. Yeah. If you've watched any of it, you've noticed that they basically have done something I think was a good idea, was they split off the alumni schools from the, you know, the headhunter teams, basically.
1: Just the free agent clubs.
0: So they've done two separate brackets, essentially. And they also upped the prize money to $2 million. Mm-hmm. I think when they did that, from what I can gather, leaving Charleston last year, we had heard rumblings that West Virginia may not come back this year. Now, maybe at that point, I think John Flowers, who was their general manager, or involved, may have known already what the TBT was doing and knew that that wasn't going to be something that the West Virginia, because here's the thing you got to remember. You just don't call them and say, hey, we put a team together. We want to play.
1: Yeah.
0: You know, there's an entry fee. It's a business. I mean, the TBT is trying to make money, obviously. And it wouldn't even be alive today if it wasn't for their TV contract. But if you notice, they're on their second network now.
1: Mm-hmm.
0: And, you know, I like it. Has it run its course? Probably. It's probably getting towards the end of its shelf life at this point. But I think what you're seeing on the university side of the bracket, they basically got the teams that put the butts in the seats and probably got them the TV ratings. And those are the teams that at least hosted.
1: Yeah.
0: At least hosted. Your Wichita States, your Kentuckys, your Louisvilles, you know, those type of teams. And anyway, they went away from less teams, and they also did best of three series with these teams. So Louisville, Kentucky played a best of three. You know, Wichita, Kansas State's playing a best of three. So I don't know that it'll come back. I'm not saying that I've not been told for sure that it won't. That it won't come back next year with West Virginia and heard that, but I do think that that's probably. I don't think I'm too far off on some of the reasons.
1: No, I think you got a lot of that right, and I've heard similar things, and we'd heard last year, as you mentioned, that Best Virginia probably was not going to be returning those that had put all their time and effort into organizing that had wanted to step away, and without them and their organizational skills, it was more difficult. So then with the changes that we saw this year, I think it just sort of came about. And and I don't know the heard that story, but probably similar.
0: Yeah.
1: Right?
0: Yeah.
1: So, I mean, it's a lot of work for not any guaranteed money. I mean, there are business ways of for those each all those clubs to make a little bit of money outside of just the final prize. But you know, all those guys are pros, so they want to you know, you want a business deal.
0: Yeah,
1: and
0: certainly.
1: It may not necessarily be.
0: Yeah, with that. Her that I know John Elmore was heavily involved. Of course, mm-hmm. he's playing in the NBA Summer League.
1: Yep.
0: So. Continuing to to chase that dream.
1: Neither are playing, so you certainly feel free to watch TBT. But I'll admit, I was much more tuned in when you had, especially Best Virginia involved.
0: Oh yeah. I mean, it's something to watch if there's nothing else on. There's a game tonight at 7:00. As a matter of fact. All right, Texter, could you please tell us where we can find the WVRC Media radio promo for becoming an official WVU Sports Network again? It's pretty awesome. It's running on WVAQ. In Morgantown. I don't think it's anywhere that you can actually download it. It might just, you know, throw you back to your teen years. You may have to call a radio station, request it, and try to tape it. So, yeah, I don't know of anywhere that you can access it online. Texter says they called it week zero because West Virginia didn't score. Yeah, good point. Good point. I think the kickoff classic game against Nebraska was an early start. Yeah, it was early time-wise and early in the calendar. I was there. Didn't Mike Logan break his arm in that game?
1: Yes.
0: Yep, he did.
1: Memory was. Yep.
0: He broke his arm. West Virginia, was it Rob Keyes?
1: Yeah.
0: The tour. Yeah. Jumping up and down the tunnel.
1: Yep, pregame. Unfortunately for Mike Logan, that was not the only time he broke his arm. His injury... bad luck throughout college was just it was so sad. Fortunately for him, he got healthy and had a nice pro career.
0: Yep. Yeah, well, he had a I mean, that was the start of the 94 season, but mm-hmm. he was basically I won't say single-handedly because there was a strip involved, but mm-hmm. you know, he won the Boston College game.
1: Yeah.
0: There's no question.
1: Secured it. Absolutely yeah. no
0: Secured
1: doubt.
0: Secured it and then picked off the final interception.
1: Yep. Mm-hmm.
0: As well. Terry in Morgantown. Greg, you mentioned under new rule for spring of 27, theory or not, will there be a day where we will see the end of spring practice altogether?
1: Well, this is sort of maybe that day. I guess we can get into it now with Terry's question. But what they are proposing, and again, this is a proposal right now because it has not been ratified just yet by the NCAA cabinet, which is supposed to vote on it next month. But the football bowl subdivision oversight committee is recommending that instead of having 15 spring practice sessions like they do now, you just give colleges 21 days in which to hold practices. Over, I think it's a 7-week or is it a 9-week avenue? And you can do that whenever you want. You don't have to do it just in the spring. So, you know, I think that's a pretty significant change. But, it 21 practice sessions and it over, well, normal 27 calendar days. So, in other words, you know, you're going to get rid of spring practices as we know it, but that's going to be replaced, and you'll be able to do it a little bit maybe later in the spring, into mm-hmm. the summer. I think that would, it doesn't say it, but probably spells an end to spring festivals, spring games. I mean, yep. some of those were going away. And I don't think there's anything in this rule that precludes that, but sounds like it would change things considerably. What they're trying to model it after is the NFL's OTAs, off-field training activities. But it will be, you know, the ability to have full practice sessions. It doesn't say in here if they all can be padded full contact, because right now in the summer you're allowed so many days and so many hours per week to work with coaches on the field, but none of those can involve any kind of contact drills. So This sounds like it would involve more. So we got to find out a few of the details, but it would change the way spring practices are conducted. And it would, if the rule is enacted, it would start for next year.
0: Positives, negatives, as you see?
1: I think most coaches will see it as positives. I mean, you know, it gives each school the flexibility to do things as they wish. I mean, if you want to hold them early and get them done before the semester ends, that's fine. If you want to push them later and wait towards most everybody is enrolled in your school. So, for instance, at West Virginia, obviously a lot of the newcomers, transfers or even freshmen, were enrolled in January, but you had over a dozen that didn't enroll until May. So you could push some of this back to allow them opportunities to participate, maybe not in all of those drills, but in a lot of those drills, and have some true contact work before you get real preseason camp in August. A lot of it will be sort of like the flex days are used in high school. I don't know if you go quite that late, if you go June, July, but maybe you do. And maybe that's something that they allow. I think the only negative I see is it's just a little different than what we're used to. And it could, again, spell the end of spring games, which I think most people in the public like. Coaches don't necessarily like them. But I've always enjoyed them, opportunities to get out there and for everybody, the public, to get a chance to see the team. So I don't see many other negatives with this. I mean, it's, you know, another six practices you get. That's a positive in a lot of ways. Mm-hmm. Adds more to the workload for student athletes, but let's face it, if they're not practicing, they're going through strength and conditioning programs, they're going through other work. So it's not like they get a chance to go home and sleep for those days that they're not working out.
0: Well, and your last thought is kind of what I'll jump on as well, and that is that if we're going to continue to treat college athletics like professional athletics, and the players are being paid, I think it should model, you know, an NFL-type schedule. You know, you've got, let's face it, you're spending a lot of money on certain, you know, individuals, a good chunk of your roster you're spending the bulk of your money on. So you should be getting a little bang for your buck and making sure that when the season comes, you've set them up to give you the best return that you can get on your investment.
1: Yeah, and I do think you need more practice sessions because you have so many more newcomers to your program. I mean, you know, the 15 spring practice sessions are the model that's been in place for, you know, decades. And that model started when kids basically didn't turn over nearly as often. Now when you have 50 to 75% of your roster is new each year, you need that extra time to be able to work with them to try to get some continuity within the team. So I see it as certainly a positive in that regard. And as you said, I mean, yeah, it's more of a work burden on coaches and student athletes, but both sides of that are making a lot of money. A lot more than they used to. Mm-hmm. And that's the way of the world. I mean, you know, you still need to build in some opportunities for, again, student athletes and the staff to have some time off. But there's still time in there for that.
0: Yeah, certainly. Texter, is Country Roads Trust still a thing? If it isn't, is that a reason WVU has been struggling in football in recent years? I feel WVU doesn't have the means to compete in an NIL world.
1: No, Country Roads Trust is no longer a thing. West Virginia's basically taken that house in-house, the university. Most have done it this way. And when you see Golden Blue Enterprises, which is the WVU affiliated group, it's not apples for apples, but it's very similar type of situation. And I think West Virginia is fine in terms of NIL when you look at where they are in comparison to most others. Do others have more money? Absolutely. But the NIL gap is not the reason West Virginia has struggled, in my opinion, in football. You know, they've got the money to put together a solid roster. They don't have Texas Tech money. They certainly don't have Alabama or Ohio State money. But you've always had some schools with resources more than you. I don't think West Virginia's in a bad situation. I mean, I think if you look at the basketball side of things, with the roster they've been able to put together, they went out and they spent plenty of money to get what they accumulated. And I think Rich Rodriguez has the money he needs in football. Would you like to have more? Who wouldn't, right? But I don't see that as a problem. Travis, you're as in tuned with this as I am. None of us know the exact number, but I don't see that as a problem.
0: Well, I think that we're starting to see. I mean, would you not agree that this past recruiting cycle for Rich Rodriguez was probably the best in terms of the funding that we've seen at West Virginia, or at least the ability to spend the money?
1: Yeah.
0: You know, going back, obviously, if you go back and take a step back further, you know, Rich came in late. You know, the portal had already been open too long, had to scrap things together. And then back to the Neil Brown days, I can't even pretend to tell you how much better they are now from an NIL standpoint than they were at the end of the Neil Brown era.
1: Yeah.
0: But it's definitely better. Yeah. It's definitely better. So, you know, just to the texter, I think you kind of have to throw out the recent year struggles if you're just talking about, if you're just strictly looking at NIL expenditures and what you've gotten in return for them. I think that you have to wipe the slate clean, and it starts really from this year on.
1: Yeah, I think that's fair. And again, you just look at this class and West Virginia, you know, look at the guys they brought in. And we'll hear from one of these here shortly, because Cam Cook appeared on Three Guys before the game, and we'll listen back to that interview that he had earlier this week. Cam Cook, when he hit the transfer market, demanded a very healthy proportion. Michael Hawkins, same thing. And then Rich Rodriguez decided to put a lot of his resources into the high school players. And Kevin Brown, Matt Sieg, Amari Latimer, those guys don't come cheap. So West Virginia was going cheap. They wouldn't have had any of those players. And, you know, we can go up and down and name a bunch of others. All those offensive line that West Virginia is trying to rebuild that group with from the transfer portal standpoint, all of whom were starting offensive linemen at their previous schools, you don't get them without the resources that are necessary to procure them. How much that is, again, I can't tell you exactly. We all sort of hear rumors and have guesstimates, but it doesn't come cheap. So I think West Virginia's put together a good package. You'd like to have more. Yep. Absolutely you would, but I don't think West Virginia's on the poor side of town.
0: No, not at all. And I think in considering what you have done in the last handful of years, you know, in terms of wins and losses, you know, the trust, or, you know, the people doing the ask have done an outstanding job to get that beefed up.
1: Mm-hmm.
0: I mean, you're basically selling a dream at this point, right?
1: Well, and, you know, in today's world, you have to do that each and every year. And you have to recruit those people, but you have to have the resources with which to recruit those. So you can't, it's not like you can take this year off and it's just, well, we bought the house. Now we don't have to pay for it anymore. Yep. No, that payment comes due every year.
0: All right, Texter, back on the CarQuest Bowl. The thing I remember about the bowl game against South Carolina is we tried to go air kneeling with a four wide offense, and I don't believe it was a success. Yeah, I don't remember it that well. I blocked the losses out for the most part. I will squeeze one in here. Be right back. 6:43. Stay tuned.
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0: You just never know in this summer on the show where we're going to land more often than not. Who would have thought the 94 car quest when we came in tonight? But, a little research. West Virginia was banged up in the receiver corps that
1: Yeah. And I know the texter. I mean, Chad Johnson was quarterback. Texter said that it was Air Neyland. And West Virginia, 32 passes for Don Neyland may be on the upper edge of where he normally was. But that was 19-32 for Chad Johnson that day for 240 yards. Steve Tannehill actually threw the ball more, 26 of 36. But West Virginia had just two receivers catch a pass that day. Zach Abraham caught 7. Rashawn Vanderpool caught 4. So they were really down in numbers there. West Virginia ran the ball okay. 150 yards and 132 of them came from Rob Walker. But it was mainly turnovers, 3 turnovers, and couldn't stop South Carolina. They kept building a lead, and West Virginia had to throw it a lot to try to come back. So they probably did throw it more than Don Neyland would normally have liked, but found themselves down by a touchdown, down by 10, down by 14 so often. They had to do a few things. And then, like I said, the wide receiver situation was pretty banged up for the Mountaineers that day. And Miami or South Florida, technically.
0: So Charlotte?
1: Not Miami.
0: Oh, where was that?
1: It was at Dolphin Stadium.
0: Oh, so that's right. That's right. That wasn't in Charlotte.
1: No.
0: Okay. Here's a question that tickled me. Coach Hunter, I'll let you. You're more familiar with the status, status rankings of the neighborhoods in Morgantown.
1: Okay.
0: Texter wants to know, in terms of NIL, what neighborhood in Morgantown would we be currently be in? So, Texas, Ohio State, they're living lakefront and Cheat Lake.
1: Yeah.
0: Where is West Virginia currently residing?
1: That's a good one. I like that one. I'm going to go Old Suncrest. They got some money.
0: Okay.
1: But the real rich people have moved out to Cheat Lake. Right? So yeah. It's
0: a house with good bones.
1: Yeah.
0: Right? Might need a remodel.
1: I'm not going to deride Westover or Star City, but those are not the same type of money typically. So I'll go older area of Suncrest. Not the real nice some of the area, but mid-priced, very mid-range, old university money.
0: Sounds good. Sounds good.
1: You got one? You're a Bridgeport guy. I don't know my Bridgeport neighborhoods to give you the ability.
0: There's one.
1: It's Bridgeport.
0: Basically. Well, I mean, there's different housing divisions, but
1: yeah.
0: Aside from that, I mean, that you could probably do it. I mean, we're not South Hills, right? In Charleston? Mm-hmm. No, probably not. Maybe Upper Canal City.
1: Okay.
0: Yeah.
1: That's a good one.
0: That's a good one. Our Charleston people can.
1: Yeah. I always laughed about that. But if several years ago when we did the high school game.
0: Guess it'd be Lower Canal City.
1: Yeah. At George Washington.
0: Yeah.
1: And people said, just wait till you see the cars that come rolling. And every other car was a Range Rover. Yep. I was like, oh, okay. Yeah. They got some money up on this hill.
0: Yep. Up on the hill. Does WVU have an open scholarship for men's basketball? Also, is there a kid who needs a waiver? Shouldn't that have already been done by now? Will he get the waiver? Thank you.
1: West Virginia does have an opening. You don't really have open scholarships anymore. You have open roster spots, technically. But yes, West Virginia, you're allowed 15 in men's basketball. Women's basketball, the same for that matter. Mountaineer men's basketball team has 14 right now. What was the other part of the question?
0: Is there a player needs a waiver?
1: Yeah, Javon Buchanan, a transfer from Boise, technically needs a waiver. They haven't announced that that's gone through, but we've seen that these NCAA waivers can take quite a while to happen. All indications are it's going to be fine, and he'll be eligible this coming season. But I guess we've seen other waivers that I mean, it's taken into the season to actually be granted. And nothing else, you go to court and you always win in court.
0: Yep. Yep, for sure. All right. Let's see. 304-TALK 304 is the phone number. Texter, Greg in Lake Norman, guys, speaking of WV radio affiliates, didn't WWVA in Wheeling used to be an affiliate? If memory serves me, I can remember tuning into it and listening to WVU evening basketball games in the mid to late 80s, early 90s here in Charlotte. Also, I think they had an affiliate in Hickory, North Carolina area. They used to broadcast WVU football games too, but you had to drive up to Lake Norman area to pick it up due to the weak signal. I can't speak to the Hickory, but WWVA was a radio affiliate for Mountaineer football. I'm not sure about I think they may have only done football back in the day. Not sure when that ended. Of course, that's kind of been out of our umbrella for multiple decade plus now.
1: Mm-hmm.
0: I know that there is an FM and AM affiliate now in Wheeling for Learfield MSN.
1: Yeah. Like you said, I mean, a WWVA, big clear channel that can be heard certainly, I don't want to say coast to coast, but across much of the country. I remember traveling. I think there was basketball games that were on because I swear I remember being at a bowl game in Jacksonville, one of the Gator Bowls, early Gator Bowls, and tuning in and finding that to listen to a Mountaineer basketball game because there was no internet back in those days that you could find anything. Yeah, but, you know, they always have their big jamboree on Saturday night, so they're not taking that off the air for anything.
0: Yeah, that was the good old days. I listened to the, I was at my relative's house in Chilhowie, Virginia, which is not far from Abington and then just up the road from Bristol. And, of course, I think the local closest affiliate would have been Bluefield, most likely.
1: Yeah.
0: Somewhere down there, and had to sit in the driveway and listen to, it was the end of the Temple game in 84. Remember that?
1: Yeah.
0: Temple missed the field goal. West Virginia was offsides.
1: Yeah. Well, I was at the vet that day. So yeah, I remember that one. I'll be the old guy, but I do sort of miss those days. And I mean, there's no reason you couldn't do it now, but listening to the various other stations around, not even just games, but, you know, my blue and gold news, when we started it, I mean, it involved late Saturday and Sunday nights and sometimes just all night, right? So you'd tune the dial into WRVA out of Richmond, and they had great sports shows. There was somebody out of New Orleans, I can't remember who, that did recruiting for hours, and that was great. I'm sure we have a listener who can remember, was an old Virginia Tech coach. I'll be able to find this real quickly, who did the talk shows at WRVA out of Richmond. And he was just hilarious.
0: All right, look that up. Steve from Philippi. Coach Hunter, what in the world is going on with the West Virginia North Carolina basketball game in November?
1: It's going to happen. It's what everybody says.
0: What's taking it so long?
1: I don't know why.
0: Is Tavita Fanal going to be on the crew? Is that what the holdup is?
1: Yeah. I don't know. Everybody wants this thing to be instantaneous, and obviously there's a reason they haven't announced it. I don't know the exact reason, but we've had a lot of people that have been displayed their angst over that, and every time I ask, they say, don't worry, it's going to happen.
0: All right, very good. So,
1: we'll see.
0: All right. Did you find your Virginia Tech guy yet?
1: No, not yet.
0: All right, I'll give you after the break. Mm-hmm. We'll come right back. Sportsline continues in a moment.
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0: All right, straight up 7 o'clock. Welcome back. Sportsline continues. And coming up in just a little while, we're going to have Cam Cook from Three Guys from this past week. We'll take a listen to that as we close out our second hour. And we got an assist from the fans, from the listeners.
1: I know our people are
0: the
1: good.
0: The texters.
1: Mm-hmm.
0: They remembered that Virginia Tech coach that was on the radio, right?
1: Chuck Noe, was a really successful coach for the Hokies during one stretch. But then after time at, I think he was VMI, Tech, South Carolina, went on and became a sports talk show host in Richmond at a Clear Channel. And again, back in the glory days of radio when you didn't have other options, and that's what you did while you were driving through the hinterlands, tuned into radio or sitting around and doing anything other activity.
0: Yep, absolutely. Gary in Vienna, my biggest frustration with Metro News programming in Parkersburg these days is we only have two programs that are on the air, terrestrial radio, and that's Talkline and Sportsline. I have to use my smart speaker for everything else, including your program this evening. Yeah, Gary, that's the station. That's obviously the affiliate's decision. We always encourage and welcome them, any affiliate, to carry more. But they're in other contracts, and we understand that. So we're glad there's other avenues, including streaming and Metro News Television, for you to check out or watch all Metro News programming. Don of Virginia, Chuck Noe used to have a sports show on sports, I'm thinking, in Richmond also, in Shenandoah Valley near Waynesboro, Virginia. I used to drive and find a spot to listen to WLED from Fisher, speaking of a Metro News affiliate, from the 1960s and 70s.
1: Those are great stories that, you know, people had from back in the day driving. Here's one. We got time. It's Sunday in June. Or July, whenever it is. I remember talking, I don't think I've given this story before, Dr. Leland Bird, former Mountaineer All-American basketball.

0: football player, late 40s, who went on and became athletic director here, ultimately the commissioner of the Eastern Eight for a while as well, but sat down and did a really extensive interview with Dr. Bird at one point, you know, in his later years. He's since passed. And he said, you know, he grew up in deep southern West Virginia, right? And his dad was a basketball coach, and they couldn't, you know, that they had no more idea of how to get to Morgantown than the man on the moon, because they're for Interstate, there's just no way to get here from there.
1: 6-hour trip back.
0: Exactly. But the year West Virginia won the NIT, so this had been the spring of 42, it was becoming big news everywhere across the state. And he and his dad would drive whatever they were driving up on top of a mountain in southern West Virginia and pick up the broadcast. And this would have even been before Jack Fleming, obviously. Jack didn't come on until, you know, the World War II days, after World War II. And listening to West Virginia in terms of their run to the NIT mm-hmm. championship, which at that point in time was basically college's national championship. I don't know if WAJR Morgantown would have been the only station carrying that. That sort of was, I know if you look at the history, it wasn't the first games that were on in the state of West Virginia, but it was sort of the start of the whole network was at that point. So they quickly started putting together a network, and WAJR obviously was the flagship for that for many, many years. But I don't know if he had to try to pick up WAJR or what he picked up. But I guarantee you there's thousands of stories like that across the state of West Virginia from that point up until the 80s or 90s when games became commonplace all over.
1: Yeah, no doubt. You know, it's funny you mention it. I'm trying to think back to, I mean, I can take you back. This was prior to Metro News. There were Mountaineer games on the radio in Parkersburg. You know, probably back then by the old, you know, dial-up POTS line telephones.
0: Yeah.
1: Was probably the, you know, the distribution system. You know, the satellite, you know, satellites started to become a thing, at least from an audio standpoint, in the late 70s, probably not here until the early 80s.
0: Well, that's a big thing with Metro News, right? When they started getting satellite uplink.
1: Yep.
0: And that correct. Was, what, 84, 85?
1: 85, I believe, was the launch of Metro News, if I'm not mistaken.
0: But anyways.
1: Texter, I haven't had the privilege of living in West Virginia for many years, and I have not missed many episodes of the weeknight or Sunday sports line. I love the radio app on the iPhone, says Michael in Massachusetts. Great to hear from you, Michael. Appreciate that. Rod in Greensboro, North Carolina. Hey, guys. Todd Ellis was a part of the great Page Pirate High School teams here in Greensboro that dominated prep sports in the triad in the mid to late 80s. He played alongside such greats as Danny Manning, NFL All-Pro Haywood Jeffries, and all-time Michigan great Tripp Welburn. Ellis is the longtime play-by-play announcer for the South Carolina Gamecocks.
0: Yeah, yep, still that he does is that. You said that, Travis.
1: Yep, and a lawyer, right?
0: Mm-hmm. That's what his Wikipedia page says.
1: All right.
0: That's never wrong.
1: Never wrong. Never wrong. All right, 706, appreciate that. I did tease this earlier. This came down Thursday, in case you didn't see it. The NCAA Division I Board of Directors have doubled down on the new age-based eligibility rule that has prompted some athletes to go to court in hopes of extending their college careers. The Division I Cabinet, which approved the new rule last month, issued a similar statement after a group of basketball players filed a lawsuit in an Ohio state court contending age-based model unfairly shuts them out of further competition. More lawsuits have been filed across the country since, some of them reportedly with their coaches' encouragement. The board statement indicates that they will not budge from their stance as they did in response to Diego Pavia's 2024 court win, in which it granted an additional year to athletes who had competed at non-NCAA schools for at least one season when they were set to complete their eligibility. So basically, not surprised. You know, the NCAA is made this model, and I think they're going to let the lawsuits land where they may. And then, of course, by, you know, this time next year, it'll be a moot point.
0: Yeah. No, but that, I mean, as we, you know, the texter alluded to before, Brennan Laurent, Mountaineer, yep, from this past year's or last year's Mountaineer basketball team, is one of those sort of, at this point, in limbo, waiting to see what the court decision entails, because if he's grandfathered in as one of those, as part of this, and I don't know that he has joined the suit, but obviously he can catch the coattails, but he could get another year of college eligibility. He would fit into that frame if the courts, you know, find against the NCAA. So the NCAA is going to fight this one tooth and nail, but it does impact at least one player with recent Mountaineer past, and who knows? He's not bound to have to come back to West Virginia, but Mountaineers do have a roster spot, and if, you know, they get the opportunity, I'm certainly they would welcome him back.
1: Do you think that he is waiting to see the results of some of these other lawsuits, or is he planning on joining one of them?
0: Well, I haven't heard that he's going to join one, but I do think he's waiting to see the results. I mean, some of the players who are out of eligibility before this finding, specifically Trace and Eaglestaff, I mean, they participated in the NBA Summer League. So, old days, that would preclude you from coming back to college. Who knows now? But Brennan sort of stayed out of that and stayed out of signing with any professional teams with the thought that he may get one more collegiate season. So
1: we know the Ohio State group,
0: mm-hmm,
1: they got an injunction.
0: Yes.
1: There was one out west, I think, that got an injunction.
0: Yeah.
1: If I remember
0: correctly. It was Colorado.
1: Okay. I've not heard anything on the Marshall players.
0: I have not either. They're part of one as well. So I, and again, you know, we're coming quickly upon
1: this. That's the point. I mean, we mention this every Sunday, and the weeks are clicking off.
0: Yeah. Here. And every week it doesn't happen. Again, those players that all of a sudden are given another year, they got to find, it doesn't necessarily mean they can or want to go back to their old home, because who knows if they have a roster spot available. West Virginia does, but not, you know, a lot of schools have filled up that. NIL money has been certainly divvied out, rev share money. So how much that is available if all of a sudden you get this new wave of players available for one more season, especially if you keep going to, you know, soon to be August.
1: Yep, be here before you know it.
0: Mm-hmm.
1: John from Cocoa Beach, Florida, formerly of Cape Canaveral, longtime texter of the show, says, I remember driving across the Highland Scenic Highway in Pocahontas County on one beautiful Saturday, a non-WVU football weekend, trying to pick up stations of radio skip. I picked up a good station, and it was the Texas-Oklahoma game on Westwood 1. I kept listening and told my wife, that guy doing the game sounds like a guy who does the statewide sports line, Tony Caridi. At halftime, he reintroduced himself and said that it was Tony. My wife looked with a blank stare and said, what's a Tony Caridi?
0: Well, a lot of people still ask
1: ago.
0: That.
1: That was a long time ago,
0: yeah,
1: when Tony was doing Westwood One games.
0: Yeah, before he took over,
1: yep,
0: for Jack Fleming, and that would have been 96, right?
1: Yep.
0: Tony would, you know, he'd do Sportsline. He'd do a lot of Mountaineer stuff, but a lot of the weekends he was on the road doing work for Westwood and,
1: yep,
0: freelancing.
1: Certainly was. It, funny, John mentioned radio skip. A lot of people aren't familiar with that term, but happens a lot on the AM dial. But occasionally you'll get, usually it's like a sunny day with maybe some wispy clouds and very, very windy.
0: Really?
1: Is usually the days that it happens, that at least I've unscientifically, uh-huh, have noticed the most. But you'll get what's called FM skip. And you'll hear radio stations from far and far away. First I've heard is Mexico.
0: Wow.
1: Sitting in the subway parking lot in Nutter Fort. I've also heard Dallas, in West Virginia before, and it usually doesn't last long.
0: Yeah.
1: You know, it's usually in for about, you know, half an hour, 45 minutes or whatnot. But yeah, that's any old CBers out there, you're familiar with the term skip.
0: Yeah.
1: You know,
0: same thing happened with their signals, huh?
1: Yep. Yeah. Good evening, gentlemen. I was living in Northern Virginia in the late 80s, picked up an AM station from Harper's Ferry, and they were talking about some track runner who's going to be the fastest guy ever at WVU named James Jett. I remember adding extra rabbit ears to my radio to pick up extra radio stations.
0: A little tinfoil on those rabbit ears.
1: That's right. Yeah, go on the roof and hold the antenna just the right way. Stay up there till the show's over. Travis, I lived in Abington, Virginia in the early 90s. I purchased an FM antenna and connected it to my chimney. I could listen to the Mountaineers and Sportsline clear as a bell on my Sansu receiver from a station in Logan, Williamson, and Bluefield. There were a number of WVU fans down there who discovered that capability, and I passed on that information. That's great. That's great. Yeah, I'm sure some of our listeners remember, you know, when you'd get an antenna, you put it on a rotor.
0: Mm-hmm.
1: You remember the rotor motors?
0: Oh, absolutely.
1: You know, you could turn the dial to the west, and then, you know, that's my old CB-er coming out of me because a lot of those antennas were directional.
0: So. Yeah, well, that's growing up in the country. I mean, there's still no cable out our way. Obviously, satellites have changed the world, but that's the only way we got television signals was...
1: Yep.
0: Got three of them and had to change the rotor to get one of those. Yeah. And we thought we were a big to-do when that rotor
1: CBS
0: thing.
1: CBS pointed towards DTV.
0: Yeah.
1: That's right.
0: Yeah. Yeah. Well, my dad sent me up on the roof and didn't really care if I fell off and got killed as long as he got his Packer game, the rare time it was on national TV.
1: Yeah.
0: So
1: great. Good memories.
0: You were more the radiophile. I listened to plenty of radio, but I didn't set up antennas specifically to listen to radio.
1: Well, I remember back in the day, and some of our listeners will remember this, but once you got cable television, the cable systems would actually pass radio stations on the coax. So when you'd go buy an amplifier or a receiver, mm-hmm. it would have a place where you could screw a coax cable into it. And then you would get out of town. Like growing up in Parkersburg, it was a treat for us because Durfee's Cable or whoever the cable company mm-hmm. was back then, we could get WNCI out of Columbus, which was like the big, you know, 175,000 watt radio station, you know, from top of the Nationwide building. And a pop radio listener back then, mm-hmm. that was like, you know, I was in heaven because I could hear WNCI in my living room. So, all right, good stuff. 7:15, we'll take a break. Sports Line continues. Cam Cook on deck. Be right back.
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0: All right, Cam Cook coming up in just a couple of minutes from three guys from earlier this week. A couple more texts here. We hit on a, you know, everybody loves to reminisce.
1: Sure.
0: I do as well. Talking about folks from far away getting stations they shouldn't in their location. I recall a story told to me by John McKinney, longtime MSN engineer. He told me when he forgot to lower the power on WAJR, he would get a call from someone in Nova Scotia that was hearing 1440 on their radio in their kitchen. Yeah, we actually have AM stations. Obviously, there are some that are, you know, full power all the time, but most have to lower power. And used to be on WAJR, if you didn't lower power, you'd get a call from a station, I believe in upstate New York, that would call and say, could you please lower power so we can hear our station on our monitor in the studio?
2: Making people mad in New York.
0: Exactly. I was told a story from someone who would drive up to the mountain to be able to listen to the Reds after our local station had switched to carrying the Braves. Sometimes I joke about parking in a tunnel in order to not hear the Reds. Classic. All right. Sam writes in, when we first got cable in Clarksburg in the early 70s, we could listen to WDTV and KDKA out of Pittsburgh. There you go. That was one of the
2: stuff.
0: Yeah, one of the great things about cable back in the day. All right, Cam Cook with the boys on Three Guys. Of course, you know, nation's leading rusher a year ago, and Tony asked him if the fact that that's mentioned every time his name comes up now has dawned on him.
3: I have. I mean, that's something I really appreciate. I like that. I mean, I worked hard to do that, so I'm glad to get the recognition, you know?
4: You know, here's the deal, dude, and I hope you do it again this year here, but, like, that'll still never go away. Like, that's a tattoo. Like, no matter what, like, in 25 years, like, when you're working somewhere, they're going to be like, Cook, who led the nation in rushing, right?
5: That doesn't
4: go away. That's a nice
5: thing. A pretty good thing to stick with you. If something's going to stick with you, that's pretty good. Led the nation in rushing.
4: Yeah. How you been? This summer is going quick, and like we said, like practice starts, but practice hasn't stopped. Like, you literally, we're going to scoot you out of here in the not-too-distant future because you guys are on the field coming up again this afternoon. How's this summer been going for you? Have you enjoyed the work?
3: Yeah, I've definitely enjoyed it. Definitely different experience. Coach Richard wanted to play fast, so we're out. Like, it's the most conditioned I've ever done in my life.
4: You feel good.
3: Real. For real. But, I mean, we get through it, like, as a team. So, just knowing that you got your guys there with you makes that stuff easier. So,
4: how do you know, like, right now as we're sitting here, how do you know you're in great shape right now? Like, what's your body telling you, or what signals do you get to go, like, I'm really good shape?
3: This is the heaviest I've been, like, in my whole college career. This is the heaviest I've been, and this is the fastest I've been. Like I was fast last year. I was fast, like, in high school, but, like, we have our GPS. We wear our GPSs every day for practice, and the speeds that I've put up are the fastest I've ever gone. And then we do trainings here. Like, something I've never done before is called overspeed training, where it's like you put a harness on,
4: yeah,
3: and it's, instead of, like, it pulling you, like, backwards, it's going to pull you, like, towards it to make you run faster.
4: So
3: your body gets used to, like, that speed. And
4: so if you don't, speed, you're getting dragged.
3: It's not going to drag you that much. It bears, like, 3 pounds, I guess. It's barely pulling you. But just that little bit of a difference can make, like, you run from a 21 to a 23. Like,
4: that's what he was going to ask.
5: I was just going to ask. Okay, so what was the mile per hour? What's your top speed?
3: So my top speed that I've hit so far was a 22.6.
5: That's nearly 23 miles an hour.
4: That's a speeding ticket in most developments.
5: He's in a residential neighborhood. He's getting tickets. Going through a school zone, he's got a problem.
4: You're going to get a ticket.
3: Yeah.
4: Okay. Have you so 40 time wise? You've been laser timed in the past.
3: Yes. So I got laser. I ran a 4.46.
4: Who?
3: And then, well, I'll say I ran a 4.48 and then I ran a 4.46. But, like, other combine drills, like my 5.10.5, I ran a 3.98, which I'm pretty sure that's, like, elite, like, top speed, like, awesome, on change of direction. And being a running back, I do take pride in my change of direction. Yeah. So,
4: it's a good thing for a running back to have a change, change of direction. You you said your weight is up as big as you've been. So right now, what are you weighing?
3: I try going at 204 before practice. Like, so I can keep that weight up, you know.
4: What'd you play at last year at Jack State?
3: I was 200. Like, I try to weigh 201 before the game.
4: How big of a difference was it when you got here with how they run the strength and conditioning in the program here?
3: Well, like I said, the conditioning wise was a lot different. Strength, I feel like strength, how you lift, is we target more, like more areas. Like we do balance stuff. Like I go in every day, I'm gonna do some balance work. I'm gonna do some core work, because that's what you, that's like the base of what you need for to play football. So just, I feel like there's more of a focus on like the certain specific things, you know,
4: the whole picture, putting the whole thing together.
5: Let's back up here a little bit and talk about, so you came out of high school, went to TCU for your first year. In fact, you played West Virginia before when you were at TCU, then to Jack State, then of course on to West Virginia. What was it about West Virginia specifically that when you entered the portal, you said, all right, that's where I'm headed? Why was it West Virginia?
3: So I'll say I definitely looked into like the past history of like how they play, what style they play, because that was something I didn't look into when I first got to TCU. Like when I was a freshman or when I was in a senior in high school, like I wasn't looking for like what kind of play style fit me, like what was good for me. I was just, this is close to home, like this is, I could be around my family still and still ball out. But that, I didn't think that's, at the end of the day, I didn't think that that play style had fit how I wanted to play. So going into the portal the first time, that's something I looked at, and you see, I went to Jack State, and it definitely fit me. It fit me a lot. And this is a similar scheme. Just, we play fast too, want to run the ball, and then Coach Trickett came.
5: We're into Coach Trickett early. I knew we'd get here, but yeah. So you have said before that that was a big part of your decision making process, was Coach Trickett was here. So go ahead, continue on that.
3: So I just say Coach Trickett, the way he coached and the way he like was so hard on our O-line, everybody was going to do their job. You didn't have to worry about nobody. Like everybody was going to go out there and put their best foot forward regardless. They try not to get yelled at. Like he like he's going to yell at you. He's going to yell at me. Like he's going to yell at everybody there. So you just,
1: whoever's close,
3: you want to do whatever you can to be right around him. So just that environment that he instilled, and then being like his group of guys is going to want to love the game. Like when you around people that love the game, you can't be around Coach Trickett and not love football. I'll tell you that. So I mean, that just, it means a lot to me. That meant a lot to me to get me to come here too.
5: Yeah, so he's a big part of it. So let's stay on that theme, because he's got two of his guys, two of your guys that are here as well, and Cam Griffin and Bubba Grayson. So tell us what they bring to the table, what their connection is with you, and how important they are to your game.
3: Yeah, I mean, they definitely were some guys I was leaning on last year. Like they knew what I was going through, and I knew what they were going through. So just being able to have them here like meant a lot too. And they bring that like that energy that we had last year. They bring that here, which like, we got a bunch of dominant guys here. And so just having like both sides like be able to like use each other to grow, like I think that means a lot. Cause we were working out different than we work out here, and these guys is working out different than we work. So just being able to like build together, like, and show like, oh, we were doing this, y'all were doing this, we can like be great like if we work together on this. So I think just being able to have everybody together like that means a lot.
1: Cam, Tony mentioned your numbers, but let me dig deeper into these numbers. Last year, 295 carries, 1,659 yards rushing, average 5.6 yards per carry, 16 touchdowns, a long of 73, 30 catches, 286 yards, 9.5 yards per catch. Total yards, just under 2,000 yards. Last year, 100 missed tackles forced. 100 missed tackles forced. 53 carries of 10 yards or more. What's the key to breaking tackles
3: The key to breaking tackles?
1: Yes. Because I've seen your highlights. Sometimes you run around people. Sometimes you run past them. Sometimes you run through them.
3: Right. I say, for me, it's setting them up at the beginning of the play. Like, I know I got to get to a certain point, and if the defender knows where I'm going, I need to be able to set him up a certain way. And just being able to, like, know where you are, like, know where everybody is on the field, I feel like it's easy for me to make somebody miss, just because if they think they know where I'm going to be at, that's the problem. Like, we're in itself. Like, if you try to beat me to a spot, okay, I'm not going to go to that spot no more. Or I'm going to do whatever I can. But it goes back to, like, balance too. Like, my balance, my core that I'm like worked on, that I've been putting in so much, like, work too. So being able to, like, bounce off a hit and stay balanced, or take a hit and not fall down, put my hand down, keep my eyes up so I could still look and be able to move around, know where the next person is. Like, it's always about the next guy. You can't be a top running back or a top any skill player on offense. You can't be a top skill player in D1 football and you can't make the first guy miss. So that's what I pride on.
5: So, all right, let's go through that. So Hoppy just said you can do all of it. You can run away, you can run around, you can run through. If you had to pick one of those, what's more satisfying? The run away, the run through, or juke somebody? You can only pick one.
3: I like breaking people down. Like, I like juking people. But like I said, I'll do what I have to do.
5: Do what you have to do. But you'd pick juke if you have to.
3: Yeah.
4: Always carry the football. Have you always carried the football when, from the littlest start of the game, you were always the guy that was going to handle it?
3: Yeah, so about that. So I started football when I was 3 years old. Or
5: three.
3: Was,
5: three?
3: Yeah, 3 years old. Like, I was playing, like, it's called Mighty Might football.
1: How many carries were you getting at age three?
4: He complained about that. Three, I need more carries. Let's go.
3: Right. So I think when I first started, like, you know, that's when you're just getting into sports. I was just getting into baseball, just getting into football, just getting into track. But it was like that first year, you just get thrown out there. So I got put out on a team. My dad took me out to the field. He was like, "You're going to play football." So he took me out. He took me out to a field.
1: Like,
3: to
1: a pool.
3: And I was on this team, and I was just standing out there. Like, I wasn't doing nothing. I was just watching everybody move. Like, I didn't have no friends. I was like, I was just standing there. So he picked me up, and he walked me off the field. He was like, "Okay, I'm going to do something about this." So the next year, we came out. He was the head coach.
4: You redshirted then. When you were three, your dad gave you a red shirt.
3: Yeah.
4: Brought you back when you were four, and you started to tote the rock.
5: And then how'd that go? Did you get it when you were four? Like, did you jump right in?
3: Yeah, I mean, I think he knew that I wanted to, like, get the ball. He knew I wanted to be, like, the main player on the team. But he didn't like... Like, he would make sure that everybody was still, like, getting the ball. Like, it wasn't just like, "Oh, hand the ball off to Cam." But if you go look at my highlights, that's what it looked like. It looked like he was just handing it to me, and I'm just
1: running
3: all through there.
1: Highlights.
5: Hey, can you send us some of those? Can we get some 4-year old Cam Cook highlights?
3: Well, it's on YouTube.
4: Well, guess
5: what? It is. Hold on.
4: Well, I was going to say, guess what? It's going to look a lot like that again there with Rich. Rich and your dad have one thing in common: like, feed the dude that gets me yards.
5: If it works, it's coming back to you.
4: It's going
5: to
4: come back. So, when you watch your tape from last season compared to when you were a freshman, do you notice and I'm going to put you into third person here. Do you notice a Cam Cook that is smarter today with what he's understanding of how to play this game?
3: Yeah, way, way smarter. Like, as a freshman, you just, like, you're basically still in high school trying to run the ball. Like, you think you could run around everybody. You think you could just go out there and be better than everybody just off of pure talent. Like,
4: right.
3: But it's more than that to the game. Knowing, like, I'll say now I know defenses. I know how, like, even with pass pro, I know how when people were where we're out on the field matters. Like, if we're on the hash, I got to look at different stuff to who to pick up. I might have to pick up a corner. Like, but that's not normal. You know, not everybody can just do that as a freshman. So if you're not thinking about that, then you're not going to be able to do it. And so now I'll say I'm constantly thinking about so many things during a play. There's so many things. If it's if the play gets switched to a pass play, now there's a whole bunch of things that I need to look at. So just being able to, like, break down the game from the D-line to the linebackers to where the safeties are at. Like, if they're on the hash, it matters. The corners could come. Like, yeah, I mean, I know a lot more now than I did as a freshman.
4: And I would imagine that at least early this spring, until Rich told Zach Alley to back it on down, you were seeing people just constantly flying, right? You probably learned a ton.
3: Our defense moves around a lot. It's definitely one of the most, like, movement teams I've, like, been around, you know?
4: So if you were a running back on the other team, getting ready to play West Virginia, when Zach's going to be able to put all of his cards out there, what challenges does that present for a running back?
3: Wait, am I just going to – I can't give away, like –
4: No, I'm saying, don't give away secrets.
2: I'm saying, in a generic sense,
4: I'm a running back and I'm watching film that week getting ready to play West Virginia, what would make you worry?
3: I say the movement of the backers. Like, you don't know what, like, is what they're about to do. And then our D-line does some stuff, too, that, like, how they fit. So, I mean, that mixes it up. And then if you're in the boundary, good luck. If you're in the boundary, good luck. That's all I can say.
5: So it makes your keys more difficult because they're moving around as an offensive player?
3: Yeah,
5: you're not quite sure. Yeah, they're not in the same spot, right?
3: Yeah.
5: All right, conversely, flip that around then. The tempo that we run offensively kind of neutralizes that, right? That's part of the point. The defense can't get itself moving all over. It's got to set and get ready to go.
3: Yeah, no, we definitely, like I said earlier, we pride on he want us to be the most conditioned team, so we're gonna move the ball fast. We're like, you need to run the ball in. That is how it's so important to like move the, like, keep the pace up. You don't want the defense to get set, and like, the defense can do whatever. If you like drop the ball, the defense could do stuff to slow y'all down on purpose to catch their breath. Mm-hmm. And we want to keep them on their toes the whole time. So
0: It's 7:36, listening in to Three Guys with Cam Cook. We'll have more when we come back right after this.
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1: I'm still trying to find, Cam, those highlights of you, but I'm a little bit leery of Googling children playing football. I don't want to get in trouble. But look, like last year in your games, 31 carries, 29 carries, 27 carries, 25 carries, 25 carries. Man, that is a load. How did your body hold up with almost 300 carries?
3: I mean, I definitely felt the carries, but I mean, it didn't mean nothing to me. I think before the season had started, I had like talked to those coaches. They told me what it was going to be. So I locked in on just making sure my body was ready for that, making sure I was prepared for that. So just making sure I was, like, after every game, stay in the training room, like stay in there, make sure I get my body back to 100. And then one thing about what we were doing last year is we'll come back from the game and we'll run. Like, we'll run after the game. So,
4: huh? Maybe after the game?
3: Maybe not the day of the game.
4: Right, next day.
3: But the next day, we'll be out there running, like, moving as, like, nothing happened almost. So, just for me, being able to just, like, just as long as I'm still moving, as long as I'm consistently moving, I'll be okay. Like, I can.
1: But how long does it take? All right, you carry the ball 30 times. So, and the next day you're out running wherever. But how long does it take in that game week for you to feel pretty normal? Or do you feel pretty normal very quickly?
3: I'm probably feeling 100% on Tuesday.
1: Okay.
3: You know?
1: Okay.
4: Have you ventured into all of those equipment items they have here? That stuff is, to pun, you know, using the pun, that's game-changing stuff. That'll make you feel like, whoa. Have you messed with it at all?
3: Yeah, I have. We just got a sauna room installed. I feel like we're getting new stuff a lot. but we got the sauna. I've tried the cryo.
4: What do you think of the cryo? You like it? Don't like?
3: Yeah, I like cryo. It's, if you don't want to get in the ice tub, it's something real quick you could do. But I'd rather just go get in the ice tub and then get in the hot tub and then get back in the ice tub.
4: What about the depth perception thing where they lock you in there?
3: I don't think I've done that one before.
4: You got to do that one.
3: That's something. These guys
4: say that when you do that, that night you sleep like off the chart, like a baby.
3: Perception. Yeah.
5: You don't mean depth perception.
4: I mean, what the heck's it called? It's called something perception.
3: Because I know we had the salt tank.
4: The salt. Okay. That's it, salt tank.
3: Okay.
4: You done the salt tank?
5: He's getting the words wrong here.
3: Yeah, the salt tank, I've tried it before. I haven't tried the one here, but where you just sit in it and you just float.
4: Yeah, float tank.
3: Yeah, float tank.
4: I should
3: tank.
4: Have said float tank. I don't know where the hell depth perception came out. Hey, yeah. Float tank.
3: Yeah, no, I haven't done one here, but I've been in one before.
4: What about the bed?
5: Red light?
3: The red light?
4: Yeah.
3: Yeah.
4: What? Why not?
3: I don't know. There's no reason I couldn't, but I mean, I feel like if I get in the... It's just like getting in a hot tub for me, you know? I'll just go get in the tub or go get in the, or get in the cryo. Like, I'd rather just go get in cryo in the hot tub. Like,
1: sensory deprivation.
4: That's what I meant to say. Sensory deprivation is the salt tank.
3: That's what it's called.
4: I'm going to go in salt tank from here on in, just salt tanks.
3: I mean, they put salt, a lot of salt in it, which makes you float. So I just call it a salt
4: tank. Yeah, salt tank.
1: So... I was name drop. I was with strength coach Nick Meadows earlier today, and he was talking about all the stuff they do. And you mentioned the GPS tracking, So did you have that at Jack State? And what do you get? Like, what are you getting from that? I mean, he was telling me all this data that you get, that he can get on players during practice that they use. In fact, use it during practice for maybe load management or something. Are you getting any benefit from that? Does that work for you?
3: For sure. I mean, if you, like, at the end of the practice or the next day, they'll pull up a chart and it shows you when was the last time you hit your top speed. So, or it'll say a percentage of your top speed. So, like, sometimes it'll say, like, oh, it's been like 2 days, but it might have been a weekend. Or it'll say 3 days, just Monday. And for, like, skill guys, you want to consistently be hitting your top speed or percentage of your top speed, because if you want to run fast, you need to consistently run fast. So it just shows you that. It shows your efforts. It shows you, like, how much you change direction.
1: Really?
3: Yeah, like, anytime you change direction, and it's like an explosive effort is what it's called. I was trying to think of the word explosive effort. Anytime you show an explosive effort, it'll pull up and it'll show that. But it also tracks how much yards you do. So some guys have 5,000 yards at the end of a practice. Some guys have 4,000 yards at the end of a practice. So you could tell who was doing more, who was running more. So I mean,
1: does it help you? Does that data help you, or you get overwhelmed by all the data?
3: I mean, I definitely pay attention to, like, something. I'm definitely gonna look at the top speed. I'm definitely gonna look at the explosive efforts and how many days it's been since I've ran fast. So, I mean, those definitely mean something to me. But the other ones is definitely a lot of numbers on there.
4: So I think Hop, what that is actually, it's the strength staff downloads all the data.
1: Right.
4: They form a whole thing and then they report that to the coach and go like, hey, coach, these guys are starting to get a little bit tired because collectively we're doing this. We're down here. We need to add this. They're going to the coaches, and that's how they're adjusting practice based on the data.
5: So but Cam's pretty in tune with that. I mean, if you're listening to him talk here, I mean, you're pretty in tune with some of this stuff.
3: Yeah, I also forgot to say about the heart rate. They can check your heart rate, see like who's actually working hard. Like, you could be running. If we're running suicides and we got to run across the field and back, and you're running them and you're making the time, but your heart rate's not up, you're not working hard. Like, then somebody else could be running the same, making it the same time as you, and their heart rate is high and they're breathing hard. So it definitely shows you like who's working. And I mean, that means a lot in what we're doing right now.
4: What do you like to get? What's max heart rate for you when you're?
3: No, I mean, I don't, the heart rate doesn't show to us. It shows to them. Strength coach. Yeah. So I mean, they'll know, and then they'll come talk to you about it.
4: Yeah, and the sleep as well is huge.
3: I mean,
4: you sleep better now than you did when you were a freshman. Do you understand the value of sleep now?
3: Yeah, I mean, our schedule definitely helps with that too. Like, we'll start at 10 o'clock, and then I'm going to, 5:30? Like, that's the summer. It'll probably change in a couple of days when fall camps start, but I'm passing out at like 10 o'clock right now.
4: Shutting it down.
3: Yeah, and then I'm waking up. I'm waking up to the sun. Like, I don't have to wake up to an alarm.
4: So does the dog wake you up?
3: Nah, he'll lay there. My dog will actually lay there until you get up. He's lazy.
4: That's nice. Yeah. And we're walking the dog or jogging with the dog? Does your dog like to walk?
3: He likes to walk, but he can't walk for real.
4: Like, what do you mean?
3: He like the Frenchies, they can't be outside that long. So I got to make sure he don't overheat. Like, he'll get to breathing hard. Bro, we just walk around the house real quick.
4: Is this your first Frenchie that you had?
3: This is my first Frenchie, but I've had, actually we have a lot of dogs right now, like as a family collective. So I started off with, we have a boxer at the house, a big boxer. Her name's Callie. And when we got her a sister, which is a mini golden doodle.
5: Good dogs.
3: Yeah, she's a real good dog. Like, she'll listen, do anything you ask her.
4: Yeah. Right?
3: And then when I got to TCU, I got my dog Tank, my Frenchie. And so he's been with me since my college.
4: So Tank
3: career.
4: Has been in the portal.
5: So Tank's
4: too.
5: Tank's been in the portal twice.
3: Yes. Yeah.
4: Okay. Yes.
3: He's been through a lot. But so I got him, and then recently, I think 6 months ago, maybe, my little brother got a Frenchie and my dad got a Frenchie. So, and they both got girls. So my dog is the only boy in the house out of four dogs.
4: Oh boy.
3: Yeah.
4: This is a dog family, man.
1: Look at this picture.
4: You got to be a dog. Yeah. I mean, you got to. They're
1: good looking dogs, man.
3: Yeah.
1: Big ears.
4: Keep it in the house, man. It's hot. Three Guys Before the Game.
0: All right. To Cam Cook on Three Guys Before the Game. One more quick segment. We come back on the Sports Line.
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0: A few minutes remaining here. 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
5: Tell us about the room a little bit. Let's talk about some of the other guys. Give me a little bit on Latimer, what makes him good. Give me Boswell. What do you like about the other guys in the room?
3: So I'll start off with Amari. He definitely got he's real knowledgeable as being as young as he is right now, and then definitely got the body. If you look at him, you could tell he's meant to play running back.
5: He does not look like a freshman.
3: No, not at all. And then I try to make sure keeping him near me, when we work out, when we're doing even outside of football, when we're doing workouts, I'm trying to make sure he's with me. So just making sure we're on the same page. But I say he is definitely far along,
4: mature beyond his years.
3: Yeah, mature for sure. And then Boz got some crazy speed. I'll say you wouldn't understand how he's moving like that, how fast he's moving for real. Just it looks so natural. You couldn't even teach somebody to run how he running. He's just running for real. And like, he's an explosive guy. So that's just another, like, having so many different, I'll say, even say Tally and the other backs that we got in the room are some quick backs. Like, we all bring a certain thing to the table. Like, and being able to have so many different styles of play, like, everybody got their own different style of play. I wouldn't say nobody is. Nobody in the room is similar at all.
5: Mm-hmm. Tally was Chris Tally, freshman.
4: Right. Mm-hmm. How similar to what they ran at Jack State are you running here offensively?
3: Scheme-wise, it's real similar. I'll say, like, with the outside stuff that we got and the inside stuff. And then they definitely going to block up front, like, similar, the same, basically. So I say it's pretty similar if I were to say anything, yeah.
1: At Jack State, they'd have you in motion. They'd move you out to slots sometimes. Is that the same here?
3: Yeah, definitely. We got a couple plays where I'm motioning in into the backfield and or motion into the backfield and just run a whole new play. Like, it don't got to just be a motion across. Like, just being able to move me outside, that's something that they said when they were recruiting me. They were like, oh, we're going to make sure we move you around. Like, it's a lot similar to what you were doing already. So just them telling me that before and seeing it on the field meant something to me. So, I mean, being able to do something that you're used to is good.
1: So because you were used to that is what this offense is going to do. Does that feel like you got it completely? You know, like, okay, I got it. I see. I know. Is that how you feel now, or you still need more work on that part?
3: I'll say, I like you said, the first thing, I feel like I came in, as soon as I got here, I tried to, like, go on my way to, like, really learn everything, but it was real similar to what I had already known, so I just jumped right in. It was real easy for me to get going, so I'll say basically.
1: Okay, all right.
4: You obviously, as we said at the start, you've got the bullseye on your back, because every opposing defense that comes against you this year is going to go, okay, that's the guy that led the nation last year in rushing, let's go get him. What individually you want to prove as you return to Power Four this year? What's on your agenda?
3: Really, to me, something I want to prove is just, last year I wasn't on nobody radar. So, and I went and did, like, whatever I did. This year, I'm on everybody's radar. I want to be able to do the same thing. Not even the same thing, but maybe even do more. Like I said, you said I got a target on my back. Basically, with the target on my back, what can I go do now? I want people to see that.
4: Mm-hmm. Because the great ones, like, oh, yeah, come here, bring it.
3: Yeah.
4: I got you. How good do you think this team can be?
3: I think we could be great. Like, just there's, like, being able to, everywhere, everybody's moving so fast, you got to really be, like, on top of your game to move that fast. You can't have no mistakes. So just as much work as we putting in, like, where everybody is going to be locked in on what they're doing, I feel like we're going to be a great team.
5: This offensive line has some options, right? I mean, there's multiple guys that can be in there.
3: Yeah.
5: Yeah.
3: For sure. And then there's multiple packages where they could be in there too.
4: Yeah.
5: He's getting greased up now. He's got a few carries now. He's playing the game right now. To give a little tease right there.
4: You're going
5: to
4: be on the side. You're going to be all set on the sideline when Rich has got those 11 offensive linemen out there giving the ball to one of those.

0: you right away, I don't like that, or you need to do it this way, this is why I want it this way. And being able to, he'll explain it too. He'll make sure you know why. He'll bring everybody in together. Like, we'll have offensive meetings. He'll be like, you need a break at the top of your route. Everybody needs to break at the top of the route. The running backs need to know how to break at the top of their route, because he want everybody to know why we're doing it, like why we're doing what we're doing. So, and that's also go back to like running the ball and why we're doing it. Mm-hmm. He wants us to be the most conditioned team. He wants us to be moving faster than they can move. So I say, just that's really it. Like, him telling you what he wants, and he's going to tell you if you're wrong right away. That meant the most to me.
1: 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I'm out next week. Coach Hunter will be alongside with Joe Bro. I'll be back with you guys in 2 weeks. By then, camp will be underway.
2: Yeah, right after football is gone.
1: Sounds good. Talk to you then. Have a great week, everybody. Stay safe.

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1: From ABC News, I'm Wayne Cabot. A quiet weekend in the Mideast. Unclear what this pause means as President Trump looks at ways to end a five-month-long war that was promised to be over in weeks. One reason for the pause could be that the U.S. is running out of key weapons.
2: Last week, President Trump met with his national security team to discuss the next steps, and on Friday said he was considering a massive attack on Iran. But a new report, first reported by the New York Times, says the president is backing off because the U.S. weapons stockpile in the Middle East is depleted. The Trump administration pushing back on the reporting. The White House tells ABC the president prefers a diplomatic solution with Iran, but retains all options. Mike Dubusky, ABC News, New York.
1: The pause in fighting is pushing oil prices lower, with Brent crude trading around $90 a barrel. The oppressive heat in Western Europe is being made worse by flames that are spreading across two countries.
3: Terrifying wildfires fueled by bone-dry conditions and high winds forcing some 300,000 people in Spain and France to flee their homes. Authorities calling the conditions in France's Gironde region, home to the country's famous Bordeaux wine, among the worst they have ever seen. Authorities going door to door telling residents to get out and begging tourists to stay away. Home after home in the coastal village of Le Porge damaged or destroyed. Fire scorching an area four times the size of Paris. And there's no end in sight. France bracing for their fourth heat wave this week.
1: A court ruling this weekend means states that sued the Trump administration do not have to follow his executive order that makes the Postal Service create a list of approved voters. The First Circuit Court of Appeals says the Constitution stipulates that states are responsible for the elections, not the feds. This ruling affects these 23 states that sued, all run by Democrats. The other 27 states are not covered. Not clear if the Postal Service will carry out Trump's order in those red states. 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